0: Region. Road closures of Briars Sharrow Road between Plains Road and Captain's Flat Road began on April 15th, but stopped due to the unexpected closure of Foxlow Bridge. Steve Wan says Foxlow Bridge wasn't meant to be replaced.
1: A few weeks ago, council told me that it had a report done on Foxlow Bridge which said it was unsafe for traffic, and that wasn't a planned outage. So the Briars Sharrow Road and Reshes Creek Bridge is the ones which the state funded based on the council's priorities. Briars Sharrow, the council's report found that it wasn't, well, they found that it wasn't possible to have an alternative route there.
0: And Canberrans are being invited to help shape the future of paediatric palliative care in the Territory. A community roundtable will be held tomorrow as part of National Palliative Care Week to explore how children with life-limiting conditions can receive the best care at home. Until recently, Canberra children who required treatment outside the ACT were not able to return home for end of life, leaving families separated during a challenging time.
2: Sports update.
0: The Blues are bracing for a fired Maroons side in the crucial Game 2 of the Women's Origin Series later this week. New South Wales holds a 1-0 lead heading into Thursday's clash. Fullback Abby Church says they know the Queenslanders will be desperate to keep the series alive. And in the EPL, Tottenham and Leeds have played out a 1-1 draw. And that's the latest from the Capital Radio Newsroom.
3: 2CC weather. Alexander Watson Insulation. Canberra's cold. Your house doesn't have to be.
0: Partly cloudy today and a top of 19 degrees. A possible shower tomorrow and 18 degrees. Another possible shower and a top of 19 on Thursday, then 20 and a partly cloudy day expected for your Friday. Right now, it's 15 degrees in Aranda, it's 15 degrees in Manuka, and it's currently 15 degrees in Banks.
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15: Across Australia, this is Mornings with Mark Levy.
7: Yeah, grey old day in Sydney Town. Nice to have you with us wherever you're listening to us right now. And, of course, thank you to all the people getting in touch. Busy first hour. You can have your say thanks to Amaysim. Amaysim.com. 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I should also mention we've got some more tickets to give away to Taronga Zoo because LG has partnered with Taronga to support the Hatch Accelerator program. Hatch 2026 helps conservation startups create real solutions to better our planet. And thanks to LG and Taronga, 2GB is giving you the chance to win family passes to Taronga Zoo. You'll see the excellent work Taronga is doing, get closer to wildlife and learn how everyday choices at home can help reduce waste and protect habitats because life's good when we do good together. For your chance to win, listen for the cue to call before the end of the show. It's all thanks to LG and Taronga, and you'll need to listen for this. Jacob makes some of the noises when he walks into the office at about 5 o'clock in the morning. Morning, Jacob. And he just walks in. I wouldn't dare say that about you, Chelsea or George. I wouldn't dare. You'd bounce through the door. Morning, Levy. I love it. I've got the best team in the building. And I'm allowed to say that because I'm biased. The other thing I wanted to let you know about before we move on, am I allowed to promote this? I think I am. Next Thursday, so not this week, next week, we're taking the show up to Lithgow because I'm, like Michael McLaren, I'm a bit angry, well, not a bit angry, I'm really angry that we don't seem to be going anywhere with the closure of the Great Western Highway. So we're going to have a bit of a community forum in Lithgow next Thursday and we're heading to the Lithgow Workies Club. So we want you to come along and join us as well. To all of our listeners tuning in through 2LT, business owners, if you want to come and express how you feel about the closure of the Great Western Highway. And the other reason why I want to do this is to put some more pressure on the New South Wales government to get you the compensation you deserve, your business owners. And as I keep saying, Chris Minns, when he was the opposition leader, he was fighting hard for compensation for business owners along George Street in the city when they were building the light rail. But when it comes to the closure of the Great Western Highway, I'm paraphrasing here, but I think he said words to the effect that if it's going to be closed for an extended period, we'll look at doing something for those business owners. Well, it's already been closed for weeks, which is an extended period. And from all reports, it's going to be closed for at least 12 months. So I know this is difficult and I know that Jenny Aitchison is doing her best. But I think we need to hear from people in Lithgow, and the beauty about radio is we can take the show on the road. So to everyone listening in Lithgow, and if you want to come up and join us, if you live in the mountains or if you live on the other side of the mountains in the central west and you're affected by this, we want you to come along and tell your story. So next Thursday we'll be on air from 9 till midday at the Lithgow Workies Club. We'll have a few people coming along, some special guests. We might even see if we can drag Holly Hughes along from the Rydal Pub. She hasn't got far to go. We'll see what we can do. But, yeah, we'll be up there next Thursday. Lithgow Workies, come along and watch the show. And we'll have a chat to a few of you as well about some of your stresses involved in the closure of the Great Western Highway, which is proving a big, big problem. And it's going to get even worse when we rely on the diversion, including the Bells Line of Road, because all the locals keep saying, Mark, once it gets cold and that black ice sets in, it is going to be a big, big problem. Now, the United Services Union is planning a rally for this afternoon over the threat of mass sackings for staff at Liverpool Council. The council's expected to remove 20% of its workforce at an extraordinary general meeting tonight. The moves will, we're told, see some departments abolished altogether. And the union says that these job cuts will immediately impact services, including libraries, parks and roads. Steve Donnelly from the United Services Union, which represents council workers, said the community needs to rally this afternoon because tomorrow it will be too late. He says last time Ned Mannoon's council tried to cut 140 jobs, it was only stopped because the CEO refused to do it on principle, but this CEO seems happy to do it as he's told. So the rally taking place at Liverpool Civic Place from 4:30 this afternoon. So that's what's happening out there today. Liverpool Civic Place from 4:30. Police are also telling me they'll be speaking to the media after emergency services were called to a unit block on Todd Street, Warrawong, following reports of a fire at about 9 o'clock last night. Officers attached to the Lake Illawarra Police District attended and were told a 25-year-old man had been set alight by an unknown person before they ran from the scene. The man was treated by paramedics and residents for serious burn injuries before being lifted to Royal North Shore Hospital in a critical condition. Police established a crime scene and an investigation into the incident has commenced. We'll be hearing today from Detective Chief Inspector Brad Ainsworth from the Lake Illawarra Police District. He'll be speaking to the media at about 11:30. And look, there's a common excuse relied upon when people get caught saying something ugly or unacceptable. They usually claim their words were taken out of context. But when the comments are directed at someone's faith, the question needs to be asked, why were they even said in the first place? Enter Jodie Scarsella. She's the woman who's accused of saying F the Jews at the Heffron netball courts on Saturday after an under-12s game. Ms. Scarsella is also alleged to have said you should all be eradicated. Alex Rivchin from the Executive Council of Australian Jury was there and he confronted this woman after the incident. This is how that played out.
15: Actually say what's being alleged, I asked.
16: Pardon?
15: Did you actually say what's being alleged?
16: No, why?
15: I'm asking the question.
16: No.
15: So there are multiple witnesses that said that you said the Jews and Jews should be eradicated.
16: Oh my God. So what, are we going to call the police?
15: They have been called.
16: You can call them and I'm happy to speak to them.
15: All right.
16: I know that they're here.
15: Yeah.
7: Well, the police arrived and the 42-year-old has since been charged and will appear in local court next month to answer the charges. Josh Hanrahan over at the telly has spoken to her lawyer. Paul McGurr has indicated Jodie Scarsella will plead not guilty. Apparently, she has no problem with the Jewish community and the public doesn't understand the full story. Mr. McGurr insists her words were taken well and truly out of context. But let's just be honest, in what possible context is that phrase okay? F the Jews and they should be eradicated, really? Where and when is that appropriate? I would have thought the answer is never. To suggest that these words were just a misunderstanding isn't just a weak defence, if you ask me. It's an insult to everyone who heard them. You don't accidentally slip into that kind of language. It comes from a place of deep-seated prejudice. Paul McGurr says Ms. Scarsella is a person of good character and that this situation is causing her family stress and anxiety. While that may be true, the real victims here aren't the ones facing court. The real victims are the kids who allegedly heard their faith used as an insult. And the real stress belongs to those parents who now realise that even an under-12s netball game isn't safe from anti-Semitism. Fresh video has emerged of the aftermath of Saturday's incident in which Alex Rivchin is confronted by a man moments after asking Ms. Scarsella about what she'd said. In the video, the man urges Mr. Rivchin to let the kids deal with it, sort it out, you're just exacerbating it. Alex was standing at the time with his wife Vicky, who filmed the interaction. At one point, the man tells Mr. Rivchin, put your phone away, don't film me, before reaching out towards the phone, at which stage Mr. Rivchin can be heard to say, get away from my wife. I come back to my original point. We are talking about an under-12s netball game. Jodie Scarsella is entitled to her day in court, but if you ask me, there's no context that makes anti-Semitism acceptable. A netball court is a place for kids to play and learn sportsmanship. It's not a place for hate, and we shouldn't let anyone use context as a get-out-of-free card for being what I would describe as a bigot. I mean, it's funny how context is the first refuge for people who say the unthinkable. They want us to believe there's a hidden sentence or a secret backstory that makes calling for the eradication of a people sound reasonable. Well, there isn't. You can't polish a slur and you certainly can't contextualise hate. Some things aren't lost in translation. They're just loud and clear. We'll take a break at 16 past 10. Economist Judith Sloan, she'll join us right after this.
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7: David says, good morning, Mark. Could you please wish Jacinta Namba-Jibba Price, Bill Shorten and me a happy birthday? We're all celebrating birthdays today. I'm more than happy to do that for you, David. Happy birthday, mate. I hope it's an enjoyable day for you. Now, the federal budget will be announced at 7.30 tonight. There will be a flurry of journalists and influencers in the Canberra lock-up, and there will be some Aussies watching what changes with a very keen eye. Of course, we're expecting broken promises this year with changes to things like the capital gains tax and how negative gearing works. But the devil, as always, will be in the details. To look at what to expect, I thought we'd catch up with Professor Judith Sloan, respected economist who writes for the Australian newspaper. She's on the line with me now. Judith, good morning to you.
27: Good morning, Mark. How are you?
7: Very, very well, thank you. I'm looking forward to our chat because you can usually break these things down better than most. The government's calling the budget tonight ambitious. Given what we already know, Judith Sloan, how would you describe it?
27: Well, I guess in some ways it's going to be a typical Labor budget. It's going to be about redistribution rather than growing the economic pie. That was not Paul Keating's way, I might add, but I think it's become a newfound tradition for Labor.
7: The government is saying that we will see less spending in this budget, but most of that will come through cuts to the National Disability Insurance Scheme. Is that what you're saying and that what you're taking from it?
27: Well, let's be clear what we mean by less spending. That's less spending compared with what they forecast. It's not going to be lower spending. It's going to be spending growing at a slightly slower pace. And you're absolutely right, Mark, that it will be critically dependent on these assumptions about cutting back the NDIS. So the NDIS at the moment is growing at over 10% a year. And what the budget will show is that for the next 4 years, it will be growing by between 1% and 2%. I don't think that's going to happen, by the way, but that will be the assumption.
7: As you can appreciate, Judith, there's a lot of our listeners at the moment who are upset and angry about the broken promise around negative gearing because, and I'm sure you've heard the question that was put to the Prime Minister by James O'Doherty from The Telegraph. He said, will you touch negative gearing? And he said, for the 50th time, no. But
27: obviously needed to get to the 51st time.
7: Oh, brilliant, Judith. But, I mean, it's, I can understand why people are upset. And, you know, Prime Ministers have paid the price for telling porkies in the past. Well, what do you make of these proposed changes to negative gearing for individuals?
27: They're breaking the promise because they can. Let's face it, they can. They think they can get away with it. They're assuming, probably rightly, that they'll get... Because, you know, don't forget, all this stuff has to be backed up by legislation. So they're assuming that they'll get the legislation through. That's probably right, because, you know, the Greens are even worse on this stuff. I think the interesting thing about negative gearing is that it's not really in a rich man's game. So let me give you some figures here. 70% of the people who are negatively geared into investment properties have only one property. Okay, so, you know, we're talking mum and dads there, right?
7: Mm.
27: The median income of people who have a negatively geared investment property is $80,000 a year. So not the big bucks. Not the big bucks. We're talking about policemen, nurses, teachers, and, of course, some higher ones, of course, doctors and accountants, lawyers. But, you know, this has been a way for a sort of a relatively easy way, bricks and mortar way, often people who don't trust the share market, for them to try and build up some wealth so they have a slightly easier retirement.
7: I was always brought up, Judith, with the motto, work hard, save and invest. Is that mantra hard to live up to now, given that there's no real incentive there for people to invest in property? And what will this do for, say, the rental market? And what will this do? What will the knock-on effect be for hardworking Australians that just aren't in a position to be able to buy a property in this country at the moment?
27: I think they seem to think that there are two classes of people in the world. Ones who are renting but want to own a home, and others who own a home. I'm sorry, I've got a bit of throw in my throat. In fact, there are quite a big group of what you'd call forever renters, right? So they will be badly affected by this because ultimately, once the benefits of negative gearing are lost, people who own properties will need to at least cover their costs, right? There won't be any negative element to it.
7: Mm.
27: And so the only way of doing that is push up rent. So those people actually could be harmed by this. I don't think this is well thought through. And even though they talk about, you know, the importance of supply, and I mean, you know, Jim has got all the words down pat and the little phrases, but if you reduce the incentive for investors to put money into residential real estate, in the end, you'll get less residential real estate.
7: Yeah, I've got messages coming through here. Mark, for the 50th time, Albo lied. How hard is it? So, you know, that's what a lot of people, I think, are going to take from the budget tonight. We are expecting to see details of a tax on gas. You say that's a naive policy. Can you explain that for us, Judith?
27: I don't think there will be anything in the budget about that because all of a sudden they realise that we don't actually have virtually any liquid fuels here in the country. We produce very little liquid fuels now. We used to actually be self-sufficient 25 years ago, but not anymore. And so Albanese had to go to Asia and ensure that those supplies of diesel and petrol and aviation fuel would keep coming. So I think the tax on gas or gas exports in particular is off the agenda at this stage.
7: What about the average Australian? So, you know, Judith, we'll have a lot of people driving around at the moment, maybe sitting at home. They might have a day off. They might be looking for a job. But the average Australian, what are they going to see in this budget for them? Will they see anything?
27: Not a lot. You know, there are a few sort of minor income tax cuts already in the locker. There is talk about there being what's called an income tax offset for working people, so you have to be working, of $300, but that probably wouldn't be paid until the middle of next year. So, you know, I think you kind of could hold your horses if you're thinking you're going to get rich on that. So I think for the average punter, not a great deal. And, you know, Mark, and I'm sure there are people who are listening who, you know, will qualify for the NDIS under any circumstances, they still, I think, must have a degree of fear about what all the change means because it hasn't been spelled out well.
7: I think you're right there. I'm just thinking, Judith, back to late last year. Remember the I don't know whether you got an invitation to it. You should have, if you didn't, the economic roundtable that the Treasurer held. I described it off the top of the show. This is a Jim knows best budget. Did you think he actually listened to those economists in the room and what was put to him? Because one of the things that I took from it was the clear message to the Treasurer was, you've got to curb spending. You've got to cut spending. But if we look at tonight, we've got tax hikes, even more spending, and broken promises. So, you know, Anthony Albanese is going to use up a fair bit of his political capital tonight in this budget. But if we're to curb spending, and that was what was put to the Treasurer at that roundtable last year, he clearly hasn't listened, has he?
27: I think you are way too generous. You're too kind because... These things are just theatre, right? This is sort of performative, right? Now, the real aim for that roundtable was to get this intergenerational and equity thing going, right? That somehow the older folk were sort of ripping off the younger folk. Now, all the serious analysis shows you that's a lot of nonsense because older people have always held more assets than younger people because that's the life cycle, right? But I think he probably did secure that outcome. I mean, you know, my friends laugh at me, but, you know, I often listen to Radio National in the morning. And, you know, they're at the ABC, they're fully on board the intergenerational inequity meme, shall I call it that? Because that's a veil to do this stuff.
7: Well, Judith, we've got to change that. You should be listening to Ben Fordham on 2GB every morning, okay? You've got a late
27: sleep in, mate.
7: Yeah, true. Well, you've got a late night tonight having a look through this budget. So thank you for joining us.
27: Problem.
7: And it'll be very interesting
27: problem,
7: to see what Australians make of it tomorrow. That's Professor Judith Sloan. She writes brilliantly for the Australian newspaper. And look, I don't profess to be a finance expert, so I lean on economists like Judith in ahead of budgets like the one tonight. And she's usually one who tells it how it is, and she's certainly done that for us this morning. Professor Judith Sloan, economist and, of course, writer for the Australian newspaper. Now, I've just been handed this, a statement from Defence. Defence can confirm an Australian Army soldier has died during a parachuting training course at the Jervis Bay airfield on the evening of the 11th of May. So that was last night. One other Australian Army soldier was injured and did not require hospitalisation. We request that the privacy of Defence members and families is respected at this time. Defence will provide further updates when possible. So this has just been handed to me this morning. It's just gone 10:30 on this Tuesday. Defence confirming an Australian Army soldier has died during a parachuting training course at the Jervis Bay airfield last night. One other soldier was injured and did not require hospitalisation. We'll obviously learn more and have some more details throughout the day, but first and foremost, this is terrible news, and our thoughts and prayers are obviously with the family and friends of this Australian Army soldier who has died during a parachuting training course last night at Jervis Bay Airfield. We'll chase some more details. Stay with us throughout the day here on 2GB, but Defence confirming a soldier has died during a training course at Jervis Bay Airfield. Terrible news. 131873, the number, 2gb.com. Click onto the feedback icon. We'll take a break at 29 to 11 and come back with more.
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7: 26 minutes away from 11. I must admit, I've just turned around to look out the window overlooking Blackwattle Bay, and it's a very cold and miserable day in Sydney. I feel like getting the doona out lying on the lounge watching a movie. That's the sort of weather we've got today, but hopefully you're enjoying your Tuesday with us. Doug's phoned through at St Mary's on the topic of the budget and being an owner of a property. Doug, good morning to you.
31: Yeah, mate. I just want to know, what with you were talking about renters just before, how do owners absorb costs? If they absorb costs and they can't absorb costs, they'll end up selling. But if you sell, you're going to be able to get back in. And well, if you can't get back in, you know where you end up.
7: Exactly. And the other thing too, Doug, you end up passing on the cost to those tenants that you've got in your property.
31: But and also, if you happen to be an owner occupier and you're owning a property and you can't absorb the cost, it means, well, it only means one thing, but you want to get back in.
7: Yeah. Doug, how do you feel about the broken promises from the Prime Minister? I've got message after message after message from people here saying, Mark, we can't let him get away with the fact that he said, and he said it to James O'Doherty for the 50th time, I will not touch negative gearing. Whereas tonight, the Treasurer will stand on the floor of Parliament and break that promise. I mean, does that wash with you?
31: No, he's made a career of it.
7: Yeah, good point. Hey, Doug, stay there, mate. I'm going to send you something for calling in and having your say. I've got a few prizes here to give away. Stay there, mate. 250 voucher for Olive and Ollie. Experience premium. 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Organic skincare crafted from locally sourced olive oil on the Mornington Peninsula. 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Jeez, I might have to get myself some of that as well. I might start looking a little bit better. 131873 is the number. Just over to the United States for a second. Geez, this ceasefire between Iran and the United States is on shaky ground. The US President Donald Trump, he said this morning it was unbelievably weak, calling a proposal sent by Iran a piece of garbage.
8: I would say the ceasefire is on massive life support, where the doctor walks in and says, sir, your loved one has approximately a 1% chance of living.
7: Yeah, so Donald Trump saying it's been a bit hard to follow recently, but there's just this stalemate, if you like.

0: 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And thank you to those people that have been in touch to say, Mark, looking forward to next Thursday. We'll be there at Lithgow Workies. So if you're affected by the closure of the Great Western Highway, we'll be broadcasting the show, the 2GB morning show, next Thursday between 9 and midday at Lithgow Workies. Come along. I'm sure we'll have some cups of tea if you like. You'll be able to grab a cup of tea, maybe a coffee, sit there and watch the show. And if you're affected by it, I'd love for you to share your story as well. We obviously won't be able to put everyone to air, but we'll talk to as many people as we can, a bit of a community forum. We've invited some of the shadow MPs. We've invited government ministers along, and we'll let you know a bit more about it closer to the date. But next Thursday, Thursday of next week, we'll be broadcasting from Lithgow Workies. In support of all of the locals affected by the closure of the Great Western Highway. And Kai's been in touch, Mark. Any more on the elderly pedestrian hit at Harris Street this morning? Unfortunately, Kai, she was a woman in her 30s and she sadly passed away as a result of that that accident in her 80s, I should say. A woman in her 80s. So there will be more through the day, but as you can appreciate, Kai, there's got to be some formal identification. There'll be family members that need to be notified of her passing, but just a terrible, terrible tragedy that's still having a knock-on effect for all of the surrounding roads and the main arteries into and out of the Sydney CBD. 20 minutes to 11, we'll take a break, be back with plenty more.
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2: 17 minutes away from 11. Mark Levy here on 2GB Mornings. Well, it's time for our catch-up with Kari again this morning. And I'll catch up with Kane Slater, who's the Chief Commercial Officer, in just a moment. And I think this is a really important conversation this morning because it's off the back of some terrible, heartbreaking stories out of the Northern Territory. The story of Kumanjai Little Baby has broken the hearts of many across Australia. And it highlights major concerns with how Indigenous services are managed in the Northern Territory. Today we've learned that those in charge of town camps around Alice Springs have seen their salaries double in the last year. They're now being paid around $1 million per annum. But the results aren't there. Locals are living in squalor, as Leah Mendez from The Australian told us yesterday. Let's have a chat to Kane, what he makes about all of this, because, you know, I continue to highlight the real positive work that Kari's doing in the community around child protection and all of these issues. And the most refreshing thing every time I speak to the team at Kari is the positive difference they're making in setting up young children for what should be a really, really bright future. But we're talking about in the Northern Territory vulnerable women and children, and it just breaks my heart. And I understand better than most how the news cycle works. You know, it's terrible while we're seeing it on the television and reading about it in the newspaper, and then the news cycle moves on. But we can't. We've got to make sure we protect these women and children. I've got Kane in the studio with me. Kane, good morning to you, mate.
3: Good morning, Mark, and thanks for having us again.
2: Mate, I know this is probably going to be a bit difficult to talk about this morning, but I just thought, you know, we're mates these days. We'll just have a bit of a yarn because you're a proud member of the Indigenous community and you'll be affected by this like a lot of people. And when I first saw the vision or the photos of the bed, the bourbon bottles lined up on the wall, and then you hear more and more about it, we need to be careful, there's a bloke before the courts. So I just thought to myself, we can do better than that here in Australia. What was your overall feeling when you first were made aware of little Kumanjai, or Kumanjai Little Baby and her tragic death?
3: Look, Mark, I think when any child passes away, it's tragic. But when it's circumstances like this, you know, it adds an extra layer to it. Like, the first thing I did is went and cuddled my kids. Like, it hits home with everyone. So it's something that needs to be looked at.
2: There's a lot of conversations being had around funding, where the money goes to and everything else. Have you been up to the Northern Territory and been into some of these town camps?
3: Oh, I have, Mark, and I went up with NASCA, but being honest, it's probably about 15 or 20 so years ago.
2: Yep.
3: And it was a thriving community, and it was a great experience when I went up there as well.
2: So maybe you can give us an idea, because, you know, like I just said, Kari does all of this great work in the community, and we often talk here once a month about the positive difference you're making. And I've made some comments the last couple of weeks whilst I've been talking about this, about organisations like yours making a positive difference. Then I look down the list of all of these other organisations that get billions and billions and billions of dollars, but they're clearly not getting the results that you're getting out in the community. So, again, it's a hard one, but how can we address and fix some of the problems that we're seeing at the moment in these town camps?
3: Look, without knowing the town camps, without knowing those organisations, I won't comment directly on that, but I think where we found success, and you've been out to our office to see it as well, is when it's community-driven, when community comes together with partners like government, corporate, schools. An example we had on last month with Josh and Jake talking about the hub, where we had young kids not turning up to school. We got together with the community, we brought partners on board, now we've got kids coming to school and turning up to school and wanting to be there. And it has to be, again, a community focused. You know, we were talking before about having two ears and one mouth. We need to listen to those elders, we need to listen to those senior members of the community, we need to listen to the women about what the solution is, and then work with them to make that a better place.
2: Because it sounds like, Kane, that there was a lot of anger when this particular person was arrested and went to Alice Springs Hospital, and there was the rioting outside. And I put a question to Senator Jacinta Nampajimpa-Price, who's the auntie of Kumanjai Little Baby. And I said, why aren't we seeing that same anger when these sorts of incidents happen in town camps? And she said, that's where we've got to sort of nut down and take a deeper dive. Do you think we're in a position where we need to have an inquiry, a Royal Commission, into what's happening in the Territory and where this money's going or not?
3: Obviously, my opinion, but I think we're even past that situation as well. I think we've got to get back to being on the ground and listening to people, and that's in every community. Like I said, I'd be surprised if everyone knew the majority of Aboriginal people in southwest and western Sydney. So, yeah, the problems aren't just in one state and one territory. But again, when we get back on that ground and we start listening, that's when the changes happen. We don't want to just come in there and say, hey, this is the solution, because it's not, and it's not working. And I think too many organisations have tried to do that in the past.
2: Can you give us an idea of the role that CARI plays around child protection? Because if I look at what's going on in Alice Springs, there's clearly kids in vulnerable positions and they need to be protected. Talk to us what CARI does in that child protection space and the difference you're making there.
3: That's different. I'll put a disclaimer. I work across the foundation side, not the child protection side. But the biggest thing is looking after the kids and reconnecting them back to their families and supporting their journey. But the focus is on the kids and making sure that they're safe and they're culturally proud of who they are and supported on that journey and part of a bigger family. We all talk about it as a community raising children, not just our parents at a time.
2: How many people do you have working in that space? That's a question without notice, I know, but you've got quite a few out there, haven't you?
3: Yeah. So CARI's the largest provider for out-of-home foster care services for Aboriginal children.
2: The other thing I noticed when I came into your headquarters is you've got those dedicated rooms, safe spaces where, mums can be with their kids and, you can have family members in there as well. So that's that safe space that we need to create. Is that a fair comment?
3: Definitely. It's an ability to apply wraparound services with every program that we run. So we're able to access our psychiatrists, our speech therapists, our cultural unit to support every child that comes into our organisation to have that holistic approach to moving forward together.
2: It's clear that we've got a lot of work to do. We make a lot about the failed referendum on The Voice. But that doesn't mean that these issues disappear. I mean, you guys at CARI are at the coalface of this and you're dealing with it every day. And this is my opinion, but I look at what you're doing and the more I get to meet your team and your colleagues, I just think to myself, how is the federal government and all of these other organisations not looking to you to work with them? Is that something CARI would be open to?
3: Definitely. We're always open to working closer with governments as well. And I think a big part of our success as well is taking out the politics out of things and saying, hey, what helps? How do we work with community? How do we make this happen? And then how do we bring in the right partners?
2: And that's the thing. You guys don't care about the past. You care about the future, don't you? That's one thing that I've really come to know. And I remember sitting down with Paul and yourself in the boardroom at CARI when I came out to Liverpool there. And CARI said, look, Mark, we get caught up in all this politics, but I just want to make a difference and I want to make a positive difference in my community. And that's what you're doing.
3: No, definitely. Look, we don't forget the past. It has happened. And it's like every past around the world that's happened. But definitely we need to work positive together to create a better future for us all.
2: How's everything else going, mate? What have you got coming up over the coming weeks and months?
3: It's wonderful. Actually, on Thursday, we've got an employment expo coming on for, I think, about 550 kids attending that. But if you've got time, I'll tell you a positive story.
2: Yeah, please.
3: We just had a women's wellbeing expo where a whole bunch of Aboriginal and Torres Strait Islander women come and we do cultural programs, wellbeing programs, and have a whole heap of community services. And I was just talking to one of our partners at Host Plus, who had a lady walk past the store, come back, and end up having a conversation. She'd fallen into a bit of hard times, but didn't think she had any super. A few phone calls. Turns out she had a significant amount of super that's changed her life. So just attending that one program has allowed this lady to go into retirement now with a better future.
2: That's fantastic. Well, Kane, keep up the good work. We'll continue to have our conversations. And, there's more and more we can do. But, the one thing that I love doing is highlighting the positive difference that's being made. And, I sit here from time to time and I blow up about certain things and get critical of certain things. But it's important to highlight the positives that are happening in the Indigenous community as well. So keep it up, mate, and pass on our regards to everyone out there at CARI.
3: Thank you for you and your viewers' support too, Mark. It means the world to us as well.
2: Good on you, mate. There he is, Kane Slater, Chief Commercial Officer with CARI. And we'll, like I say, continue to have our monthly catch-ups because, in and amongst all of the doom and gloom that we seem to touch on from time to time, and, we had some comments and had a fairly intense debate around Welcome to Country on Anzac Day, That's all fine. We can have those debates, we can have those conversations, but we also need to really seize on the positive things that are happening in the Indigenous community, because organisations like CARI are setting kids up for the future, and that's really, really impressive stuff. We'll take another break at 7 to 11. Be back with more of 2GB Mornings.
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4: John Stanley, weeknights from 8 on 2CC.
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2: Mark, thank you for continuing to highlight the issues in Alice Springs and these town camps. You're right, we cannot forget. The reason why I want to continue to talk about it is I just remember seeing a beautiful photo of Kumanjai little baby, and I'm just thinking to myself, she had a life to live. A life to live. And the same goes for the little baby, a couple of weeks old, that ended up in hospital with suspicious head injuries. These are innocent, defenceless children that can't speak up for themselves and can't defend themselves. Surely we have a responsibility as a society to ensure that these kids, and also the women, are protected from these monsters in the community who think that they can do and say and act in ways that are unimaginable. So we'll continue to have those conversations. And I'm, like I said to Liam Mendes yesterday from The Australian, I'm really, really happy that he's up there and he's really taking a deep dive into where this money is going. And, you know, there's the story that he's reported today around how much these individuals are being paid as far as staff members go in these organisations. You think, how can you possibly justify a salary of over $1 million, over $1 million, yet there's no positive difference being made in remote and even town camps, Indigenous communities in the Northern Territory? So, you know, I think it's easy for the government to say, oh, out of sight, out of mind, they're up in the Northern Territory. We don't get there very often. Well, the fact that it's on the front page of the Australian newspaper, the fact that it was on the front page of just about every newspaper following the alleged murder of Kumanjai Little Baby, it just goes to show that we need to continue highlighting these issues until the necessary changes are made, or at least we work out where this money is being invested, because it's clearly not being invested in the right areas. You look at a mob like Kari that gets nothing, they're making a positive difference. So why are all these other organisations getting billions and billions of dollars and are free to pay themselves over $1 million in salaries? It's breathtaking. Breathtaking. Now, Australia's greatest sporting rivalry is back. It's Ampol State of Origin. This year, Game 1 is in Sydney on Wednesday, the 27th of May at Accor Stadium. And 2GB is giving you the chance to be there live with Blues Clues. Listen out for the clues, which will relate to New South Wales Origin legends or current players in breakfast, mornings, afternoons and Sydney Now all next week, and you could win a double pass to the Origin opener. The first Blues Clues will be given with Ben in breakfast on Monday, and then keep listening to myself, Michael and Clinton right across the week. We'll have tickets to give away in every show every day. Ampol State of Origin, there's nothing like it. 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I can't wait to call the Origin series again this year with the continuous call team, and we get a bit of a taste of the atmosphere in Brisbane this coming week because it's Magic Round. I'll be flying up to Brisbane after the show on Thursday, and we'll have it covered for you right across the weekend. We've got a break for some news, back with more.
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19: It's 17 degrees in Canberra, partly cloudy in a top of 19 today. From the Capital Radio Newsroom, good morning. I'm Tia Brist-Willamont. The opposition claims that changes to property taxes in tonight's federal budget will divide Australians. The government is widely expected to rein in the capital gains tax discount and limit negative gearing to new properties. Labor claims this will help make the housing market more accessible for young people, but Shadow Treasurer Tim Wilson argues the government has been forced to hike taxes because of poor financial management.
20: Every time this government runs out of money, they come after the hip pockets of Australians. Every time this government gets caught in a political bind, their only solution is to divide Australians. And that's clearly what we're seeing in the budget today.
19: Meanwhile, advocacy group Greater Canberra has welcomed the federal government's local infrastructure fund ahead of today's budget. The fund will allocate $2 billion to allow for more homes across the country. Secretary Andrew Donnellan says Canberra needs to get its fair share.
21: The intention that they have stated is to unlock more land for housing and to unblock processes that are getting in the way of building housing, as well as to fund the infrastructure necessary to support these housing developments.
19: Overseas, Israel's Prime Minister Benjamin Netanyahu believes the use of ground troops in Iran is necessary to retrieve nuclear material. He's also told 60 Minutes he's concerned over China's supply of missile manufacturing material to Iran. Mr. Netanyahu also admitted that Israel targeted Iranian scientists.
22: On the operational level, I think the most pointed success is knocking out 20 top nuclear scientists who are working on the atomic bombs to be used against Israel, America, and anyone else.
19: Five Australians and a New Zealand resident who were on board a hantavirus-hit cruise ship have arrived in the Netherlands for 48 hours of quarantining before getting on a repatriation flight to arrive in Perth later this week. Once back on Australian soil, they'll be bused to the Bolsbrook quarantine facility for more isolation. Three more people on board the ship have tested positive for the virus, a Spanish national and a US citizen who are being monitored. A French national who got sick on her flight back home is now in intensive care. And in the UK, 69 Labour MPs have called for Prime Minister Sir Keir Starmer to resign, and an Aussie expat MP has put her hand up to replace him. Catherine West was born in Victoria and educated in Sydney and worked in Darwin before moving to London almost 30 years ago. After voters abandoned the party in local council elections, she's called for any other prospective leaders to come forward.
0: If that cannot happen and there are no leadership hopefuls who come forward, I will put my name forward to stand for the leader of the Labour Party, and I will be seeking the 81 names that are needed to take to the party chair, and I will begin a leadership election.
7: Sports update.
19: Some Raiders news out of Sunday's game against the Panthers. Corey Horsburgh was charged for one incident against Penrith's Moses Liatoa in the 20th minute of the match after being put on report twice. Meanwhile, Simi Sisangi will go for scans on his left shoulder after sustaining an injury early in the match. Also in the NRL, Penrith star Nathan Cleary says he is in no rush to make a decision about whether he will test the market at the end of the year. The informed playmaker insisting he doesn't even want to be thinking about contracts heading into the hectic Origin period. Meanwhile, Bronco Reece Walsh is under siege as the race for the Maroons fullback jersey ramps up. The strong return of Newcastle's Kalen Ponga has given coach Billy Slater food for thought. Both star fullbacks will need to showcase their best efforts at Magic Round, serving as the final audition for Origin selection. And that's the latest from the Capital Radio newsroom.
4: 2CC weather. Alexander Watson Insulation. Canberra's cold. Your house doesn't have to be.
19: Partly cloudy today and a top of 19 degrees, a possible shower tomorrow and 18 degrees, another possible shower and a top of 19 on Thursday, then 20 and a partly cloudy day expected for your Friday. Right now it's 17 degrees in McGregor, 17 degrees in Reid, and it's currently 16 degrees in Fisher.
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5: This is Mornings with Mark Levy, right across Australia.
2: Yeah, welcome back. Final hour of the program on this dreary old Tuesday. My number 131873. You can have your say this morning thanks to Amaysim. Amaysim.com. Tell your pricey telco where to go. Got anyone listening this morning who's partial to a steak sandwich? I was watching Carl and the crew on the Today Show. And Sarah was there this morning doing the. Were they making steak sandwiches? They were cooking steak sandwiches, and I said to the crew in here, I said, "Is this Steak Sandwich Day or something? Is it? Apparently, it's National Steak Sandwich Day. It's an annual celebration of the classic steak sandwich, highlighting its popularity in pub culture and the quality of local beef. It encourages people to visit local butchers or restaurants to enjoy the iconic dish, often showcasing premium ingredients like Scotch fillet, Turkish bread and caramelised onions. Yum. The day was heavily promoted by Meat and Livestock Australia to celebrate the Australian steak sandwich, particularly launching around Beef Australia 2018. Well, I actually went out for a steak yesterday. I cut up. Here's a blast from the past. You'll probably remember his name, Joel Larby. He used to be our breakfast newsreader at 2GB. I haven't seen Joel for a long, long time. We caught up in the city yesterday. We actually went to a nice little place called York 24. I don't know whether they're doing any advertising. We might have to get them on board. It was one of those restaurants. You know, you go out for lunch with a few people and you sit down and you're having a look through the menu and go, oh, we'll share this. Oh, I'll do this. We'll pick this. You have that. There's 4,000 decisions you've got to make, right? Not this restaurant. You sit down, the lovely waitress comes over and gives you a very small piece of paper, and on it, there's one steak, one dessert, and that's it. So it's steak and fruit. So you virtually have steak and chips. The only decision you've got to make is what sauce you want with it. I went with the chimichurri. I said, I have no idea what chimichurri is, but it's bloody beautiful. And it was sensational. We had a glass of red wine. It was very, very nice. Very civilised. So I highly recommend it. Anyway, how do I get onto that? National Steak Sandwich Day. Where can you get the best steak sandwich in Sydney? Or in New South Wales or across Australia? Is there somewhere you've been where you just think, that is the best steak sandwich I have ever had in my life? Well, I want to shout out my local butcher because they've got the best steaks. And they cut them a little thicker for me. I'm partial to a Scotch fillet. Very, very nice. So on National Steak Sandwich Day, where can you get the best steak sandwich? Is it at your local pub? Is it at your local club? Is it at your local cafe? What do they put on it? Are they putting beetroot? Are they putting the caramelised onions? You can't go wrong with a steak sandwich. 131873, the number. 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So 131873, it's all thanks to LG and Taronga because life's good when we do good together. 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Can't remember the last time I had a steak sandwich out and about. I make a good one at home. In the grill, sear it. I know it's controversial. Put it into the air fryer. Grill a couple of bits of bread. Melt some cheese on it. Tomato sauce. Slice of tomato. Some onions. You gotta have beetroot on a steak sandwich. I'm sorry. People that disagree with me, don't knock it till you try it. Beetroot, steak sanger, it is a must. So 131873, let's see if we can find in this final hour the best place to get a steak sandwich. Well, 131873 is the number. Now, Jim Chalmers, the head of the budget, has been out and about this morning and he addressed the media. He says there will be an emphasis on the cost of living, housing and inflation in tonight's budget. Yesterday, the Prime Minister said that tonight's budget will make Australians' lives better. Well, Mr. Chalmers was asked at the press conference this morning when people can actually expect all of that to happen. Here's what the Treasurer had to say earlier this morning.
6: Well, the budget is all about helping people through this difficult global oil shock at the same time as we reform the economy for the future. And whether it's the tax reform package, the productivity package, which is all about lifting living standards over time, it's about recognising that this country has so much going for us, but we've got a lot coming at us as well. And we've got these challenges, whether they be inflation or productivity, issues in the tax system, the housing market, issues of intergenerational fairness, which will be addressed in tonight's budget. This budget will be very ambitious, it will be very responsible, and it will take on some of the issues which will lift living standards over time. Now, for too long in this country, it's been too hard for a lot of Australians to get a toehold in the housing market. Too many Australians are locked out of housing, and tonight's budget will seek to address that, and that's one of the ways that we intend to ease the pressure that Australians are feeling.
2: It's like the big word salad continues from old Jimbo, doesn't it? Just a lot of words, not a lot of meat on the bone. The other question that was put to him is interesting here. Jim Chalmers and Labor, they've been in power for 4 years now. One of the journos has asked the Treasurer if life has gotten any better for Australians. I haven't heard this yet. I'll be interested in the response.
6: Well, in the 4 years that we've been in office and in the 5 years, five budgets that we are handing down, we've always been very attuned to the pressures that Australians are under. I think Australians understand that the price pressures that they are feeling right now are at least partly delivered to them by a war on the other side of the world, a war that they didn't choose to start and a war that they will not decide when it finishes. I think people understand that. We had pressures in our economy before the war in the Middle East, but that has made it much, much worse for a lot of Australians. And so tonight's budget is about lifting living standards over time. That's the reform task, but it's also about helping people through a difficult period. There will be an emphasis on the cost of living and housing. There will be an emphasis on dealing with this inflation challenge, which has been made much worse by a war in the Middle East.
2: Yeah, the usual spin. Blame the war, blame the war. It was pretty ordinary before the war, old Jimbo. We're attuned to the pressures. Whatever happened to that $275 broken promise of lowering our power bills? They're quick to forget that, aren't they? Oh, the board's lit up here. Steak sandwiches. Wow. Mark, the Oaks at Neutral Bay does a cracker steak sandwich. It's so generous that we often go halves in it. Beautiful caramelised onion, cheese, rocket salad. Oh, you lost me at rocket salad. Oh, no thanks. You know the other one I don't like? Purple lettuce. Whoever invented purple lettuce, they should be barred. Purple lettuce is disgusting. I hate purple lettuce. Steak sandwich at the Time and Tide Hotel DY has a whole lot of beetroot, cheese, the works. $15. Great value, Levy. Thank you for that. Well, the reason we're talking about this is it's National Steak Sandwich Day. Ali's at DY. Ali, good morning.
8: Hi, how's it going?
2: Good, thank you.
8: Yeah, the one I love is at the Oaks at Neutral Bay because, the bread is, it's just straight off the grill, which is divine, smoked and things. I love it with aioli, but, the chips are to dive for with tomato sauce. So, yeah, you can't beat it. Pretty traditional, pretty simple, but yum.
2: Okay. Well, Ali, I'm just having a look here as they come through. Geez, there's a few people voting for the Oaks at Neutral Bay. Thank you, Ali. Appreciate that. John is at Sackville North. G'day, John.
9: G'day, Levy. How you going, mate? Look, by far, the Rabbit Trap Hotel out there at Albert, not far from Tottenham, in the middle of New South Wales, mate. So by a country mile, the greatest steak sandwich, mate. And the pub, they've got to go there. They're just the salt of the earth, mate. And I want to say a quick good day to Tori out there and Scotty and them. They're fantastic supporters of the Wings for Kids charity, mate. To fly the little kids in from the bush. So, best steak sandwich in the world, mate. Love your show.
2: Geez, I tell you what, John, if you don't get a free one out of them when you get up there next time, I'll be outraged on your behalf. What a great plug for them. Good on you, John. And if they're supporting charity, they're obviously a fine establishment too. Michelle is next, and she's listening to us in Ryde. Hello, Michelle.
10: Hello. Hi, how are you doing?
2: Very well.
10: I had a great steak sandwich. I treated myself to a mega steak sandwich over at Club Ryde X. It's an RSL club, and that was for Mother's Day. So it came in a Turkish bread, so it was very soft and tender. The portion was quite large. I had to section it off into quarters, and it just came with chips. So very simple, but delicious and filling.
2: Oh, beautiful. To tell you what, I'm sitting here salivating. I've got to a meeting after the show today, but... Geez, I know where I'd be going if I if I didn't have something on. I'd be going for a steak sandwich somewhere. Let's keep going. Mal's at Engadine. Hey, Mal.
11: G'day, Mark. How are you?
2: Good, thanks, bud.
11: I don't mind a steak sandwich, I must admit. I have had both of them. You have them everywhere. The best one I've had by far at the moment, is at the Telegraph Hotel at Gunning.
2: Mm-hmm.
11: It is fantastic. It had beetroot, bacon, egg. Everything. Beautiful.
2: Oh, geez. I'm salivating now. Thanks, mate. Appreciate the call. We'll take a few more, then we'll get to a break, because it's, believe it or not, it's another important day today. It's International Nurses Day, so I thought we'd catch up with a nurse today just to talk about the importance of the role they play in the community. Let's keep going, though. Greg is at Greystanes. Hey, Greg.
12: Hey, Mark. The best steak sandwich at the Coolie Bar, West Marylands.
2: West Marylands, the Coolie Bar. I've been to the Coolie Bar Hotel. That's a fine establishment. Greg, thank you for your vote. Phil's at Villawood. Hey, Phil.
13: Yeah, g'day, mate. Best pub, your bosses.
2: Well, mate, they got a few of them. Which one?
13: Okay.
2: They got a few of them. Which one?
13: Arthur.
2: Oh, the original Twin Willows. I actually had the steak sandwich at the Twin Willows. We broadcast the footy from the Twin Willows one Friday night, and we had a bite to eat before we started, and I went with the steak sandwich, and you're right, Phil, it was beautiful. So shout out to the bistro out there at the Twin Willows. Thank you, Phil. Yeah, better get the wrap in for the boss. Of course, a Launy venue. Linda's in Shell Harbour. Hello, Linda.
14: Hey, Mark, you can't beat this hamburger in Shell Harbour from Santorini's near the beach. If you want a hamburger where the steak juice and the egg runs down your hand while you're eating it, that's the one. It is to die for.
2: Well, Linda, you've entered some controversial territory here. Is it a hamburger or is it a steak sandwich?
14: No, steak sandwich.
2: Okay. Geez, I'm thinking, oh, no, you're talking about hamburgers here. We're going for steak sandwiches.
14: No. It's a steak sandwich. No, it's a steak sandwich, and so tender.
2: All right, fantastic. Well, Linda, given you've come through and you're in beautiful Shell Harbour, I don't know if you can get up to Sydney, but I think you're going to win the tickets to Taronga Zoo, giving you the last cab off the rank there. So thanks to LG at Taronga, because life's good when we do it together. 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
7: Now, I mentioned a little earlier, an Australian soldier has died during an army parachuting training course. Department of Defence has confirmed a second soldier was injured but didn't require hospitalisation in the incident at the Jervis Bay airfield last night. There will be a press conference at 12:15 this afternoon. Australian Army Special Operations Commander Major General Garth Gould will provide an update on that training incident, so he'll be speaking to the media from Canberra. And Michael McLaren will keep you across all of that. So we will hear from Australian Army Special Operations Commander Major General Garth Gould at 12:15 this afternoon. And just some news in sport. Gout is set to take part in the 200 metres and 4x400 metre relay at the World Athletics Under 20 Championships in August. The 18-year-old opted not to compete at this year's Commonwealth Games, which finish in Glasgow just days before the start of the underage event in the United States. He says, "I'm really excited to get out there at the World Athletics Under-20s in Oregon. I know it's a great stadium and a place to run fast, and I feel confident I'll be ready to step up and make Australia proud." Well, Gout, young man, you've already made us proud. You just keep doing what you're doing, because he's not only taken Australia by storm, he's taken the world by storm. The back of International Steak Sandwich Day, I wanted to celebrate some of our best in our society today, and I'm speaking about our nurses. They're frontline workers who every day do their best to look after us, and like I said, today's International Nurses Day, the day celebrated around the world every year on the 12th of May, and it's a day to acknowledge the compassion, professionalism and round-the-clock commitment of nurses caring for patients. So I thought we'd have a chat to one of the proud nurses here in New South Wales. Julia Costello is a nurse and New South Wales Nurses and Midwives Association Port Macquarie Hospital President. She's on the line with me now. Julia, good morning to you.
8: Good morning. How are you?
7: I'm very, very well, Julia. And I'm so happy that we're able to talk to you on International Nurses Day. Thank you for what you do in the community. How did Julia start off as a nurse, and when did you first have that interest in becoming a medical professional, so to speak?
8: So I actually became a nurse as an adult, and I was working in the city in a clerical job, and I looked out at the world and I realised that I wanted to do something where I wasn't just wishing my life away. I wanted to do something that was important and something that I enjoyed and something where I wanted to go to work every day, and nursing just leaped out of to me as that job, and I've loved it ever since.
7: Well, Julia, my nephew has actually just been accepted into a nursing course at TAFE. So this is something pretty close to my heart because he rang me over the weekend and he was that excited. He wants to be a paramedic one day, right? So he was told by his career advisor, look, go and become a nurse, get some experience in a hospital, and then one day you could become a paramedic. And I just think it's a testament to each and every one of our nurses and medical professionals, those who want to go and help in society. And Julie, you probably deal with people in their hour of need and the worst moments of their life, but you're there, you're that calming hand and that steady voice that can reassure people when they're being treated in hospital.
8: It's an absolute honour to be able to, you know, help people in that moment of need. And as you've said, it's often that moment that they're at their worst and we're able to be there with them and for them. And it gives you so much purpose in life, and it's such a great job to do. It really is. And it's so versatile as well, and there's so many things and so many interesting things to do with it. And I don't think there's ever a day that I go to work that I don't learn something new about people and about my job. So
7: I'm assuming too, Julia, when you're working in a hospital like Port Macquarie, you're working as a team, because if there's a cardiac arrest, you've all got to work on that particular patient. You've all got to have your specific job that you're doing, and you work as a well-oiled machine, a well-oiled team to try and save that patient's life. Is that a fair comment?
8: That is a fair comment, and it's amazing to be able to work with my colleagues and to have such a close relationship with people, to work in those really high stress situations with people who you otherwise may not be friends with, or be around when you're in your normal everyday life, and to have that opportunity to sort of come together and work together in that hospital environment is really amazing.
7: I'm assuming you reside in Port Macquarie, Julia, and you work in the local hospital there. Do you sometimes in your everyday life, maybe down at the shops, you walk past someone who's potentially life you've saved, and you think, wow, you know, there's a reason why that person's down at the shops buying some bread and milk, and it's through some of the work that I did on that particular day or night?
8: I've done that a number of times. I lived in Sydney for many years, and I've lived in Port Macquarie and worked in Port Macquarie, and I do definitely see people out in the community who I've helped and whose lives I've saved. Probably the biggest one was one time I was met a gentleman who I had looked after he'd been run over by a truck, and he remembered me, and that was really amazing.
7: That's terrific. So if there's a young person out there listening today, and you mentioned, Julia, that you became a nurse at an older age rather than, you know, as a young whippersnapper, so to speak, what would you say to somebody that might be out there considering a career change? Because we need more and more nurses, don't we?
8: I would say it was the best thing that I ever did with my life. I really love it. I highly recommend it. It's a job that is difficult in all the best ways. So it challenges you, but it also gives you a purpose in life, and it gives you just so much to do. And there's so much variety. I highly recommend it to anyone who's thinking about doing it.
7: We just got to get you a bit more money, don't we, Julia? That'd be nice, wouldn't it?
8: That would be nice. The recent historic decision was amazing, and it's really helped our assistants in nursing. They've got a really big pay rise. You know, maybe the registered nurses could have done a bit better in that, but, you know, there's more work to be done in that space.
7: Well, Julia, if I think back to the pandemic and the role that our nurses played throughout the pandemic, unbelievable. So, Julia, first and foremost, thank you for coming onto the show and having a chat with us. Thank you also for the role you play in your local community at Port Macquarie Hospital. And I think just about everybody listening today will probably remember a nurse that they've come into contact with, be it in hospital. I still remember the lovely nurse that I spoke to prior to going in for a procedure in hospital recently. She was fantastic, you know. I'd reference you as angels, because that's what you are. You're angels in what you do in your work life. So, Julia, thanks for the chat, and happy International Nurses Day.
8: Thank you, and thank you for having me on.
7: Not a problem. Julia Costello, nurse and New South Wales Nurses and Midwives Association, Port Macquarie Hospital President. So really important, and, you know, if, if you've been in hospital recently, and I'm sure you've got a story you'd share about a nurse that you've come into contact with. This lovely lady, I went in for a gastroscopy and an endoscopy and just for a regular checkup that I need to do because I've got a pretty bad history of bowel and pancreatic cancer in my family. I wandered into St. George Private Hospital. I went in there by myself. I don't have any family in Sydney, so I just went in there myself. And they took me into the specific room that I was in, had to get changed. And the lovely lady who admitted me, she was fantastic. She said, "Mark, I've worked here for 40 years. I love it. I meet different people every day." She didn't identify who these people were, but she says, "Mark, I can be meeting, you know, run-of-the-mill mums and dads. I can meet celebrities. I'm sitting here talking to a radio broadcaster. I love my job." And she genuinely did. She said, "She's the first one there. She's the last one to leave. I wish I knew her name." She was an older lady, but she was fantastic. And then in recovery, I was sitting there eating my chicken and avocado sandwich and having my hot chocolate, which was the best chicken sandwich I think I've ever had. She came over. She said, "How'd you go?" I said, "I don't know. I just woke up." And we had a bit of a laugh. So it's the little things like that where you don't sort of realise the important role that they play, nurses, just the companionship to check on you, make sure you're okay. But, you know, when things go pear-shaped, they're there to quickly respond and ensure that that life-saving treatment is provided to the patients that they're caring for. So to all of the nurses listening this morning, you might be the husband or the partner of a nurse, just say thank you. They are the angels, that's for sure. And Min says, "Morning, Mark. Nurses are angels in sneakers." I love it, Min. Thanks so much. We'll take a break at 27 to midday. Happy International Nurses Day.
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7: 131873, the number. Just here's some news for Robert Irwin. He's reportedly being pursued by rival television networks as uncertainty continues to surround the future of I'm a Celebrity, Get Me Out of Here at Network 10. Industry sources claim the 22-year-old TV presenter has become one of the most sought-after stars in Australian TV. It's understood Channel 7 is interested in securing him for several major entertainment projects. Among the opportunities reportedly being discussed is a potential hosting role at the TV Week Logie Awards, as well as involvement in future entertainment franchises across the network. Well-placed sources claim that Seven sees Irwin as a talent with broad audience appeal and long-term potential. I think he does a good job, and he presents himself extremely well. Obviously, very grounded, comes from a great family. But he's become a global superstar, Robert Irwin. And I remember when he was first announced as the co-host with Julia Morrison, I'm a Celebrity, Get Me Out of Here, I thought, this will be interesting. I don't know how he's going to go at this. But he took to it like a duck to water. He was brilliant. So that doesn't surprise me at all that he's hot property and wanted in the TV world. I've heard from a lot of nurses here, in fact, partners of nurses as well. Chris says, Mark, my darling wife Sandra has been a nurse at Nepean Hospital for 34 years and she's done night shift for the last 27 to make it easier with our four kids who have all grown up. Now she's looking after our four grandkids with another due any day now. Not only that, but she works in my business in Richmond 3 days a week. The hardest working wife I

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And as I've told you, they're located at Penrith. Lauren will look after you out there. Melissa out there at Gosford. Lisa's in there at Mascot. Lisa's a superstar. And Melinda in Wollongong. And for our listeners in Queensland, they're located at Cairns, Toowoomba, Ipswich, Boondall, Mount Gravatt, Chermside, Mackay, Townsville, Morayfield, Maroochydore, Gladstone and Hervey Bay. So they're everywhere. You can go to the website cpap.com.au. Finance update for you. The All Ordinaries down 70.6, 0.79 of a percent to 8,871.8. And the Australian dollar right now is buying 72.3 US cents. 72.3 US cents. It's been a little while since I played this song, and it's appropriate because Deborah Conway, she's been in the news today. She was giving evidence yesterday at the Royal Commission. A great musician and very proud Australian.

0: here, Deborah Conway, with It's Only the Beginning here on 2GB Mornings as we continue on through until midday. Michael McLaren will be joining me in just a moment. He's on the other side of the window waving at me, looking nice and warm in his lime green jumper. Just siding in with our Tapped Media logo, looking resplendent on the other side of the... Perfect. Thank you. Thank you, Michael. He'll join us in just a second. A reminder, we're heading to Lithgow next week, and this is one that really matters. The Victoria Pass closure causing serious disruption across the region, and it's time to bring the conversation directly to the people affected. So next Thursday, I'll be broadcasting 2GB Mornings live from Lithgow Workies, one of the oldest clubs in New South Wales with more than 10,000 members and a long history supporting the local community. We'll host a community forum with industry leaders, local voices, and hopefully government representatives as well. If you want answers and you want to be heard, join us live from 9 a.m. at Lithgow Workies and be part of the discussion. So looking forward to getting up there next week and meeting all of our listeners through 2LT. And we'll be there, Lithgow Workies, on Thursday, broadcasting between 9 and midday. And look, I'm really glad that we had a chat to Julia and acknowledged the role our nurses play, because I've just been inundated with messages here. Mark, just a shout out for the nurses at Bankstown Public Hospital. I have both my elderly parents in there wanting to see my dad with dementia and my mum with a broken leg. I have to say, on both floors, they are instrumental in the care that they are providing, not just for my parents, but for all the patients. They are just phenomenal. So thank you very much for that. I don't think you've included your name. Yes, you have, Matthew at Homebush. Thank you, Matthew. And good morning, Mark. I work for myself as a cleaner currently. I'm 42 in a couple of weeks. Just got married, start my nursing degree in July. I can't wait to start my studies. Caring for my terminally ill father has made me realise I have more to give to this world. Thank you for your recognition to the nurses, and I can't wait to start my new chapter. Thank you from Kelly in Townsville. Kelly, you are a star. Good on you. And you'll have to let us know how it all goes and how you're enjoying that job down the track, because, like I say, I like what Min said earlier, nurses in sneakers. They're angels in sneakers. I love it. Fantastic. They play such an important part in our community and, of course, our nurses. They are certainly angels. We'll take a break. 13 to midday, Michael McLaren up next.
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1: Well, Mr. Intergenerational Equity's wandered into the studio. Michael McLaren, good morning.
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1: What about Judith Sloan saying she listens to Radio National?
2: Well, I know.
1: How dare you, Judith? She should be listening to Ben every morning.
2: She only does it to confirm that she's right and they're wrong. Either that or Judith has low blood pressure and the doctor's recommended it. I don't know.
1: How are you, great man?
2: I'm good, and I'll be listening to James and the team tonight, and we'll get the whole thing here, right here on 2GB.
1: So a two-hour special money news tonight, headed up by James.
2: Two hours of power.
1: To pull apart the budget, speak to all the main players. So if you want to know what's in the budget, what's in it for you, and how we're getting stuffed by the government, you've got to tune into James tonight from 7 o'clock.
2: Yes, and if you want to know about sarcopenia, tune in to me after 1 o'clock.
1: Beg your pardon?
2: Do you know about that?
1: What is it?
2: Sarcopenia.
1: No.
2: It's muscle loss. What are you laughing at?
1: Muscle loss.
2: Muscle loss.
1: What are you talking about that for?
2: Sarcopenia. Health.
1: Right. It's health, of course.
2: Yes. Yes.
1: I was going to say, you've lost a bit of muscle, have you?
2: Well, you've got to have some first to lose it. Never been accused of being well built.
1: As I say, you get a little blue tablet for that, but that's anyway, we won't go there. What else you got?
2: Travel. I don't have heart troubles. What do I need a blue tablet for? Monarto Safari Park in South Australia. Having been there, they're now about to launch this new really expensive safari tent thing. Right, this is the best thing ever. Mm. So I'll be speaking to the boss, who's a German. I had a good chat with him when I was there earlier in the year. You've got to go. It is the most amazing facility. It's about an hour east of Adelaide, that Monarto, funnily enough. And you could swear you were in the middle of Kruger National Park or something like that. Now, not that I've been there, but you just look out from this incredible new building and you see giraffes just wandering through.
1: Wow.
2: And there's all sorts of, you know, wildebeest type of creatures and Eland and Reeboks. It's unbelievable.
1: Can I interrupt for a moment?
2: Yeah.
1: I've just been told you have something special coming up today.
2: I do, Bruce McAvaney.
1: Brucey boy.
2: After 1 o'clock.
1: Oh, I love Bruce.
2: Look forward to speaking to Bruce.
1: I've had the great pleasure of meeting Bruce McAvaney on a number of times. The first time I met him was at Rosehill Gardens. It was Golden Slipper Day. I just introduced myself. I said, I was just a young bloke. 12 months later, he walked up. He said, hello, Mark. How are you going?
2: Wow.
1: I thought, that is impressive.
2: That's a memory.
1: Considering how many people he would meet. And you know how, what's the old saying, perfect preparation prevents poor performance?
2: Yes.
1: I don't think I've ever seen somebody prepare more than Bruce McAvaney, to the point where Beijing Olympics, I walked into the sort of main common area where we all eat. He sat there with all the different highlighters and probably about 9 or 10 different notebooks, highlighting different things ahead of him going to the main stadium to call the athletics.
2: Like and figures and stats.
1: He is amazing.
2: Yeah.
1: Amazing.
2: Yeah.
1: The respect that he has for the sports that he calls is so refreshing.
2: And you mentioned sports. I mean, a lot of people think, okay, Olympics, but then Commonwealth Games, horse racing, I think that's where it all started in South Australia, and AFL, of course, and others. So, I mean, the guy's across so much.
1: I don't know whether you saw it. He spoke so beautifully at Dennis Chiometti's funeral last week. I watched a bit of it, and Bruce and Dennis, like, they were, in rugby league terms, they're the Ray Warren of AFL.
2: Yeah.
1: They
2: were inseparable,
1: the
2: weren't they?
1: Oh, and, just so good.
2: I think there was that call where Buddy Franklin scored that 50-metre kick at Adelaide Oval, I think it was, and Dennis wasn't in the box at that point. And Bruce like, Dennis, where are you? I need you. Yeah, because he would have done it normally. And we'll touch on all of that with Bruce. James Griffin, also the Shadow Minister for Energy and Climate in New South Wales. The Liberals voted in favour of lifting the uranium mining ban 2 days ago in the New South Wales upper house.
1: Mm.
2: And it got through 21-19, but it's got to go to the lower house. Labor and the Greens voted against it in the upper house. I suspect Chris Minns will make sure they vote against it again. But we'll ask Chris at one point, if we ever get to speak to him, why you wouldn't want to liberate that.
1: Mm. All right. Thank you, Michael.
2: Thank you, Mark.
1: We'll be listening. Michael McLaren with a special program coming up. Hey, just watch that microphone.
2: Sorry, Mark.
1: After midday.
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4: Now, as we welcome you back, we have a very serious situation unfolding on Canterbury Road at Lakemba. I'm being told there are a number of people trapped in two separate crashes, eight ambulances on the way, medical teams as well. So Canterbury Road, Lakemba, two separate crashes. You'll hear more about it in the news, and stay listening to Michael after the news as well. I'm just having a look at live traffic. So the accidents happened in between Haldon Street and Burwood Road on Canterbury Road at Lakemba. Two separate crashes. I believe there's a car on its side. If you're in the area, you can see what's happening. Give us a ring, 131873, and let us know. Michael, I'm sure we'll have a chat to you after the news. But two separate crashes. There are people trapped, and there are medical teams en route. So if you're in the way, get out of the way so they can access that scene right now. Thanks for your company. I'll see you around the roundabout. Bye-bye.
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6: It's 17 degrees in Canberra, partly cloudy in the top of 19 today. From the Capital Radio Newsroom, good afternoon. I'm Tia Priest-Willamott. To breaking news first, an Australian soldier has died during army training at a Jervis Bay airfield. One other defence member was injured in the incident, which occurred during a parachuting course. Defence says it will provide further updates when possible. The federal government says its latest budget will focus on five key areas, which will likely see Labor lose some political skin. The capital gains tax discount will be reined in, which could hurt property investors and discourage business investment. Negative gearing deductions will also be restricted in a bid to lift housing supply for first home buyers. Treasurer Jim Chalmers says his budget will be ambitious and responsible to deal with global challenges.
7: There are five major packages in tonight's budget. A fuel security package, a package focused on the cost of living and housing, a productivity package, a tax reform package, and also a savings package as well, in the face of more than the usual amount of global economic uncertainty.
6: Meanwhile, the Sydney to Canberra rail link is set to get a $50 million investment from the federal government in tonight's budget. The New South Wales and ACT government contributing a further $25 million each. The upgrades are expected to improve the travel time between the two cities, which currently takes more than 4 hours. Executive Director at the Property Council ACT, Ashley Berry, says this is an important start to upgrading the line.
8: We need to do everything we can to upgrade these tracks, and that's a good start. Is it going to solve all of the problems? Absolutely not. So we'll need continued funding. You know, we'll probably hopefully be having this conversation, you know, every year about getting more and more funding as it progresses. But it is a good start, but it's not going to solve all the problems.
6: ACT Police is seeking the public's help in finding missing 38-year-old man Graham Cox. Graham has not been seen or heard from since April 30th and was last seen in Latham. There's a photo of Graham on the ACT Policing Facebook page and website. Anyone who has seen Graham or who may have information is urged to call 131 444. Four members of ANU's governing body have resigned in the wake of Julie Bishop's departure announcement. The 15-member board is made up of the Chancellor, Vice-Chancellor, seven members appointed by the Education Minister and six elected members who represent staff and students. Reported by the SMH, Bishop loyalists Tanya Hosh, Wayne Martin, Padma Raman and Rob Whitford have all tendered their resignations. Their resignations leaves only two members of the seven that were appointed by Education Minister Jason Clare. The Chief Nursing Officer at the Australian College of Nursing has weighed in on the fund scrubs debacle in Canberra hospitals. It comes as the Canberra Liberals launch a petition calling for greater flexibility around fun and colourful scrubs in healthcare workplaces. Frances Rice says it seems like a no-brainer.
9: We know that when people are in hospital, it's not usually their most favourite time in the world. It's usually a real low point for them. So anything we can do to help ease that experience for people and make it slightly more enjoyable, if that's possible, that we should be making an effort to do that.
6: And police in Thailand say they've arrested nine people accused of trying to sell 250 kilograms of smuggled African ivory. Officials say it's one of the biggest seizures in a decade. Police say items including cut tusks and prayer beads were being sold on Facebook. In the news ahead, a study has found the secret to winding back the biological clock is a healthier diet, and the ACT is set to be the last state or territory in Australia without a digital driver's licence. Plus, the latest finance and sport right here at 2CC.
0: This is Ian Meikle, editor of Canberra City News. 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
2: The Canberra community is being encouraged to attend a roundtable to help shape the future of paediatric palliative care in the ACT. Part of National Palliative Care Week, the event will explore the realities families face when navigating care across hospital and home settings and the impact of needing to leave the ACT to access services. Beginning at 1 p.m. at QT Canberra tomorrow, the roundtable will be opened by ACT Minister for Health Rachel Stephen-Smith and will feature paediatric clinicians alongside families with lived experiences. A study has found the secret to winding back the biological clock is a healthier diet. The Sydney University research found just 4 weeks of dietary intervention drove better results. Biological age takes into account a number of physiological factors and is often considered a better indicator of health than chronological age. Dr. Caitlin Andrews says the key is cutting down on processed foods.
3: We found that diet, which appeared most beneficial, generally included more whole foods, more fibre, more plant-based foods and more complex carbohydrates.
2: And the ACT is said to be the last state or territory in Australia without a digital driver's licence. The Northern Territory and Tasmania are set to implement the digital licences later this year, joining New South Wales, Victoria, Queensland and South Australia. Western Australia has also announced a trial scheduled for mid-next year, leaving the ACT as the last remaining place with physical IDs as the only option.
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2: Checking petrol prices, unleaded is $1.84 at the Ampol in Holt, it's $1.81 at the Ready Express in Curtin, and it's $1.79 at the United in Canberra.
4: The latest finance report.
2: The ASX 200 is down 62 points at 8,639. Gold is selling at $4,735 an ounce and one Australian dollar is buying 72.32 US cents.
4: Sports update.
2: Dumped Manly coach Anthony Seibold says he's pleased to see the Sea Eagles doing well under interim coach Kieran Foran. The side has only lost one game since Seibold was axed. He says he was surprised the move was made so early in the season, but has told Channel 7 in some ways he's glad it wasn't a drawn-out saga.
5: I do have to say this, like rather than a long, slow death, I actually respect that. It was a quick kill in many respects because it is really difficult to be in the gun for so long, so...
2: The Sea Eagles take on the Tigers on Saturday, followed by a Roosters-Cowboys showdown. Michael Voss has resigned as Carlton coach. The Blues sitting 16th on the ladder with just one win so far this season. Patrick Cripps has praised Michael Voss as a great mentor, speaking briefly after arriving at the club today.
6: He's been a great mentor and a great coach to me, so it's been... He just let me know before everyone else found out. So, our relationship's really strong. And, that's all I can really say now, guys. So.
2: It's reported that players are being told Josh Fraser will take over as interim coach. World number one Jannik Sinner has beaten Aussie Alexei Popperin in straight sets. And Tottenham remains in danger of being relegated from the EPL with two games left to play. The Spurs sit 2 points clear of the relegation zone after a 1-1 draw with Leeds. And that's the latest from the Capital Radio Newsroom.
1: 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Alexander Watson Insulation. Canberra's cold. Your house doesn't have to be.
2: Partly cloudy today and a top of 19 degrees, a possible shower tomorrow and 18 degrees, another possible shower and a top of 19 on Thursday, then 20 and a partly cloudy day expected for your Friday. Right now it's 17 degrees in Nicholls, it's 17 degrees in Deakin and it's currently 17 degrees in Waniasa.
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8: 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It's difficult with that amount of use to maintain those grounds, but I think finally we're getting to a point where the fields are being deemed dangerous by the referees.
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1: 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Yeah. This is Afternoons with Michael McLaren.
7: Well, it is good afternoon. It is Tuesday, May 12th. It's budget day today. I'll have a few words, obviously, to say about what we can expect come 7.30 this evening when the Treasurer stands at the dispatch box in Parliament House. We are preparing for broken promises, but I suspect that Labor will get away with them. And I'll explain why shortly. It'll be a busy show. I'll speak with James Griffin, the Shadow Minister for Energy and Climate Change in New South Wales. As I said to Mark, pretty significant vote in the upper house a day or so ago. John Ruddick, the Libertarian, put forward a motion to repeal the moratorium on uranium mining and, by extension, nuclear power in New South Wales. Well, it passed. 21 votes to 19. John Ruddick secured the support of the Nationals and the Liberals. And the Cannabis Party MP, or whatever he is, Jeremy Buckingham, and got the numbers. But Labor and the Greens and Animal Justice voted against it. And so this now goes to the lower house, where the Labor Party and the Greens have the numbers to block any legislation, and no doubt will also vote against it there. But then the Premier has to justify why. I mean, as I said, Chris Minns is getting a bit of a reputation as being very, very good as a talker, but not that great as a deliverer. Well, one thing he could deliver for the economy of this state is a lifting of the moratorium on uranium mining and, by extension, open the possibility, should the economics stack up, for nuclear power in this state. Now, he wants lots of data centres. We're being told that the state and federal energy ministers are saying, if you want to build all of these data centres in Australia, you're going to have to build your own renewable energy to power them. Well, how practical is that going to be when already the renewable rollout is behind schedule and blowing out in cost? Would we not be more intelligent to follow the lead of the rest of the world? Not in climate-denying economies, but the rest of the advanced world, and get back on the nuclear train? Well, in our case, get on it for the first time. I will speak to James Griffin about that. Bruce McAvaney, after 1 o'clock, he's going to be the star of the show tonight. He's done a lot of things in TV and media. He's broadcast pretty much every significant event there ever has been in sport. But he's never done reality TV. And he's doing it tonight. He is going to be the star of Who Do You Think You Are? Series 17 premiering tonight. It'll be Bruce McAvaney. I look forward to hearing a bit about his personal story as much as reflecting on his professional life. I will also, for health today, deal with sarcopenia, sort of muscle, a loss of muscle, essentially, and we'll speak to a GP about that. For travel, we're going to the Monarto Safari Resort and Lodge, just east of Adelaide. This place is superb. And I will also, before we go, speak to Everald Compton, the man who's considered the father of inland rail. Of course, the budget tonight will confirm that the Albanese government are not going to pursue inland rail from Parkes all the way to Brisbane. So basically half the journey won't proceed. Now, the National Party make the valid point that because we've been talking about started to build this over the last decade, a lot of businesses in regional Australia have started themselves to invest heavily along the route in anticipation that before too long they will be connected and have access to this game-changing piece of infrastructure. Well, those north of Parkes and south of Brisbane, if they've sunk some money, have wasted it because they're not going to get the track. And I'll speak to Everald about whether this thing was ever viable and indeed what went wrong, because it has blown out economically, but equally what might go wrong now that the federal government have decided that it's no longer fit for purpose. It's not that they're not investing in rail. They're throwing lots of money, for example, at the Victorian Labor Party's endless pursuit of this suburban rail loop, another three-odd billion federal dollars going to try to fix that. But those in the regions, you're going to miss out. You're going to miss out. It does look like pure party politics if ever there was a case of it. 131 873.
10: Of course, we've also got this situation unfolding for our listeners on 2GB in Sydney, Canterbury Road at Lakemba. It is closed in both directions. This is due to a multi-vehicle crash near Leg Street, L-E-G-G-E. The road is closed between Leg Street and Chapel Road. Motorists are advised to avoid the area. I know Will Bottom was telling Mark Levy just a moment ago, this is a very, very serious situation. I've just been told off air, there are now something like 15 ambulances on site. 15. So we're dealing with a number of people affected here. Light vehicles are being diverted. Motorists already in the area are being told to allow extra travel time, follow directions of emergency services. Plenty of those there. Jason's just driven past the situation. Mate, what did you see, Jason?
11: Absolutely. I hadn't heard the news, but I certainly saw the amount of red lights there and ambulances going to the scene, and I was like, goodness me, what's happened? And it looked like a battleground, to tell you the truth. Michael, seeing all the ambulances driving past me, I'm heading westbound, and I certainly advise all listeners to stay out of the area, because a lot of ambulances are driving into that area, and I'm guessing that they're also going to be driving out of the area to local hospitals. So be aware of it, because it looked... Not a nice sight.
10: No, not at all. It does look very serious. I appreciate that that update, Jason. Thank you. Jason just gone through the areas, just left that site now, but just outlining, I think he said it looked like a battlefield. It was just so heavy with emergency services. As I said, I'm being told at least 15 ambulances are on site. Now, someone was telling me off air that a lot of the RMS vehicles and others were racing to the scene. They were setting off all the red light cameras as they were basically trying to get a green light run to the actual location of these accidents. Multi-vehicle crash. It does appear as though there may be two incidences very closely associated, but we will get further updates in the coming minutes from the Traffic Management Centre. But if you're in and around this part of Canterbury Road at Lakemba and you're listening to us, can you give us a sense of what's happening on the ground? Give us a call, 131 873. Does look very serious. Let's hope people are going to be okay. It is 16, almost 17 past 12. Well, look, as I said, tonight all eyes will be on Canberra as the Treasurer hands down his fifth budget. Well, when I say all eyes, obviously I do exaggerate, because in truth it would be a miracle if a quarter of the adult population actually watch the Treasurer's speech come 7:30. I mean, let's be blunt. There's a good chunk of people out there who, if we're being honest, don't care about the budget, and an ever bigger cohort that simply don't understand much about it at all. I mean, all the numbers and the policy changes just go over their head like a big, wet economic tsunami. So they just stay on the shore and they take comfort in the escapism provided by, you know, cat videos on TikTok or the Botox banality of reality television. Of course, come election time, this group still gets a vote. That's democracy for you. But they think better to be safe and dry in these bastions of an unconscious and uncurious mind than to risk drowning in the choppy seas, as it were, of political spin and fiscal reform. Maybe they're the smart ones. But if it's the horrors of genuine economic reform that they fear, then from what we've heard so far, tonight's budget comes with, at best, a PG rating. Because from every indication thus far, this will be a reform document in name only. Because limiting the scope of the NDIS is not reform. It's simply recognition of just how far the scheme has run away from its original purpose. And moving hundreds of thousands of mildly autistic children from a federal scheme to a state-funded one that's under a different name, well, that may well prove to be a sleight of hand trick at best, a literal passing of the buck rather than a net saving to the taxpayer. Only time will tell. Likewise, all this talk of changes to the capital gains tax discount, negative gearing and trusts, well, that risks becoming unmoored from the greater good of genuine economic reform if it's not married to ideas like tax cuts for salaried individuals or the much-needed indexation of tax brackets to end the lazy scourge of bracket creep. Now, in this vein, it's also important to note that cutting inland rail short at parks, but then redirecting, as we said, another three-odd billion to Melbourne's beleaguered suburban rail loop, simply rewards a desperate state Labor colleague with money that would return a better long-term dividend if spent on its original purpose. Again, that's not reform. It's called pork barreling. As I said for weeks now, beware the thick layer of justification about the ooze from the Treasurer's lips when he ties everything into this amorphous idea of intergenerational equity. It's nothing more than a ruse. It's a veneer, lent on and pushed forward to disguise a blatant tax grab. And to make matters worse, it's a house of cards built on the foundation of broken election promises. I mean, remember, as little as 12 months ago, Anthony Albanese told Philip Khoury that changes to the CGT discount and negative gearing were off the table because not only was he sceptical as to whether they actually helped young people achieve home ownership, but more than that, he was worried such policies would tarnish the Labor brand as being anti-aspirational. He said so himself. But now we're being told that the circumstances have changed, and apparently so dramatically that a broken promise or two aren't simply justified, but the key to helping young voters achieve the dream of home ownership and economic parity. Of course, no one can actually point to any fundamental changes in Australia's long-term economic outlook compared with the last budget to support Labor's premise. It doesn't exist. If anything, house prices have actually started to decline a tad in Sydney and Melbourne in the last month or two. Unemployment remains subdued. The Australian dollar continues to hover around the 70 US cent mark. Commodity prices remain strong. And although inflation is yet to be tamed, sure, that figure has scant correlation with policies like negative gearing. No, you see, the truth is, the economic fundamentals haven't changed at all. But the political landscape certainly has. Now, you might have heard the Finance Minister, Katie Gallagher, saying yesterday that voters will get a full explanation from the government about any changes to election promises that are going to be scrapped in the budget. I mean, that's very kind of her, to be sure. And look, I've got no doubt that come 8pm tonight, the Treasurer will be straight in the ABC's Parliament House studio opposite Sarah Ferguson, giving this reason and that as to why the pledges that his Prime Minister made to the electorate only 1 year ago had to suddenly be trashed. We're going to hear about tough choices, hard decisions, uncertain economic outlooks, fiscal responsibility, and of course, many, many references to this intergenerational fairness. But what we won't hear is the truth. But I'm about to tell you the truth. That is, why the Albanese government are about to break the promise around negative gearing and capital gains tax. And it comes down to four very simple facts that have converged all at once. But before I outline those four facts, we've got to remember the broader ideological DNA that Labor brings to the table. Because deep down, they've never liked the Howard-era CGT discount. They've been sceptical of unrestricted negative gearing provisions for at least a generation. And many on the left see trusts as little more than a wealth preservation tool for the rich. In other words, they've long been open to raiding these provisions and capturing a portion of the foregone tax revenue to redirect to pet projects and to bigger government. But up until now, one or more barriers have been put in their way to prevent the kind of agenda Jim Chalmers will outline tonight. For example, 2019, it was the baby boomers that rallied around Scott Morrison and they sent Bill Shorten packing. 3 years earlier, they backed Malcolm Turnbull, who opposed the first iteration of Shorten's policy to limit negative gearing. As far back as 1987, a revolt by landlords and rising rents saw the Hawke Keating team reverse the decision to scrap negative gearing that they made just 2 years prior. From memory, in the, I think it was the late 90s, Kim Beazley largely waived the Howard-era CGT discount policy through, but whether he actually had the genuine support of his backbench, well, that's another matter entirely. But that was then. The Australian political landscape now, in 2026, is fundamentally different. And this is where the four facts that I alluded to just a moment ago come in. The first fact is Labor's thumping parliamentary majority. With 94 seats, they're in a commanding position on the floor of the House. The second point is the favourable Senate that last year's election produced. And although Labor don't hold a majority up there, they are supported by the Greens and a number of crossbenchers that are enthusiastic champions of the very kinds of changes to tax that Jim Chalmers has been flagging. The third fact is the absolute state of disarray with the opposition. I mean, Angus Taylor gets economics, Tim Wilson does as well, but the Liberals don't know if they're Arthur or Martha at the moment, and they seem spooked by the fourth fact, which is the changed nature of the electorate's demographics. Now, when Scott Morrison and Malcolm Turnbull eked out the narrowest of victories in 2016 and 2019, the baby boomers were still the majority voting bloc in Australian politics. But 7 years on, their clout is waning. It's the millennials and Gen X that now stand atop the podium, and many of them have been convinced that policies like negative gearing and the CGT discount are what's locking them out of the property market. Browbeaten, of course, with anti-colonial sentiment and open borders dogma, many obviously find the idea that high levels of immigration could be a bigger impediment to affordable housing an ideological bridge too far. Likewise, the concept of smaller government and less red and green tape to cut compliance costs and thus reduce the price of development, well, that seems challenging for a generation that have only known the reach of the state to grow ever deeper with every year. Now, it's this group, frustrated and impatient as they are, that Labor are focused on. A bit like a boxer constantly working away on his opponent's weak spot, Labor just keep hitting them with talk of intergenerational fairness and floating the idea that a change here or there to the tax code will level the playing field and help them achieve the great Australian dream. And the Liberals, well, they seem petrified that defending the status quo, even if it's the right thing to do, will consign them to electoral oblivion. But you see, that's the nub of the situation. That's the truth that Chalmers, Gallagher and Albanese won't say publicly. These four factors have coincided for the first time in living memory, and they represent an opportunity too good for an old Labor left-class warrior like Albanese to resist. Now, in the Cabinet's mind, or a lot of it, here's a chance to enact the economic policies their forebears dreamed of implementing but were denied because of parliamentary or demographic obstacles. But this time, all the ducks are in a row, and Albanese looks set to seize the day. Now, whether it leads to good economic outcomes, well, that's another matter entirely. And the question that the young ones are going to have to ask themselves is this: will these changes really help me get ahead, or will they merely help the Treasurer line the government's pockets?
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2: The federal government has announced it's putting $50 million into the budget for upgrades to the Sydney to Canberra train route.
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13: In the UK, 62 Labor MPs have called for the Prime Minister, Sir Keir Starmer, to resign.
1: When you need to know, Canberra's news leader is 2CC.
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10: Just about to go right on 12:30. Tell me what you think about that analysis, 131-873. I was thinking about this last night and thinking, why are they doing this now? Because, you know, the economic situation hasn't shifted in any markable sense since a year ago. And we were told, oh, there'll be no changes to this, no changes to that, all ruled out. And then in 12 months, we're told, well, the circumstances change. And, you know, what was it, Lord Gladstone? What do you do, my boy? I change my mind. That sort of thing. So this is the justification of the government. Oh, it's all the economy's different. It's all different now. We've got to do all of this. I mean, really? People are going to believe that? That in 12 months, it's just fundamentally a different economy. And all of a sudden, all of these promises can just be squished into the mud? That people are going to believe that? I suspect, as I said, the truth is a little more political. They've looked at the situation on the ground and they've realised it's all coincided magically for them at once. This has never happened in living memory. That you've got Labor Party with 94 seats, favourable Senate, the baby boomers aren't the majority anymore, and a Liberal Party that simply don't know where the hell they are. I mean, it's all come together. And they've thought, well, guys, hey, look, if we don't do it now, when are we going to do this? You know, Labor believe in winding back the CGT discount. They're not a big fan of all the negative gearing, the way it's been applied. They don't trust trusts and, you know, this sort of thing. So they say, well, guys, let's go for it. Let's go for broke. Now we're going to have to sell it to the public. Okay, well, the young people are now the majority. Oh, well, let's try to convince them this is in their best interest. They'll get a house out of this. Oh, yeah, okay. Intergenerational equity. Oh, that sounds good. Yeah, let's run with that. Two-word slogan. Are you on my wavelength on this, or do you think there are some other factors in play? I think this is just pure political opportunism disguised as economic reform. 131-873. Anyway, speaking of the world of politics, so the Senate is sitting as we speak, and in the last few minutes, Senator Jacinta Nampanjipa-Price has given what can only be described as a passionate, I think an extraordinary speech in memory of little Kumanjai, little baby. This was a Senate just a short time ago. Have a listen to Senator Price.
20: I don't want to be right here, right now, to have to stand in this chamber to deliver a condolence speech for a little girl in my family. Sharon Nupnunga Granitz. I read her name into the history books today in her honour. She was 5 years old. She was loved. She should still be here. I think about my late brother, Leonard, who passed away too young. Before he had a chance to grow into adulthood, in our culture, he would have been one of her other fathers. I find myself wondering whether things might have been different if he had lived, whether he would have been able to protect her. The only comfort I can take from these circumstances, believing that she's now with him and so many of our family who have been taken from us too soon, the only comfort I can take is that they are with our Heavenly Father now. But there is no escaping the reality of what happened. My niece's life was taken senselessly, selfishly, and horrifically. And the hardest truth of all is that for many in my hometown, none of this came as a surprise. But the truth is that people do not want to speak this out loud. For too long in this country, there has been silence around what is happening in too many town camps and remote communities. A silence driven by fear. A fear of causing offence, a fear of being labelled racist, fear of speaking honestly about dysfunction, violence, alcohol abuse, neglect and conditions vulnerable children are growing up in. That silence is killing our babies. And when I say our babies, our people, I mean Australians. My niece was a little Australian girl. Yet there is an ideology in this country that has deliberately encouraged people to treat children like her differently because of her racial heritage. It's that same ideology that has created a hands-off culture within parts of a child protection system. An ideology that too often places cultural sensitivities and political correctness ahead of the safety of children. The same ideology that reveres organizations, bureaucracies, and so-called leadership structures while vulnerable women and children continue to suffer behind closed doors. It's the same ideology that teaches people to stay silent in the face of wrongdoing because speaking honestly might offend somebody. Well, I'm no longer interested in protecting adults who feel uncomfortable about truths while children are being buried.
10: Wow. Senator Jacinta Price. It's personal for her, obviously. But some very important points there. She said, the truth is people do not want to speak this out loud. And it's the same sort of thing Mal Brough was saying to us last week. Jacinta Price speaking about a silence driven by fear, the fear largely of being called a racist. In other words, people could see what's going on. People know what is happening in these town camps. They know the dysfunction. They know the way they're mismanaged. They know the alcohol abuse. They know it all. And yet they won't step in because they're afraid they'll be called the second instigators of a stolen generation, or they'll be labelled or tagged with something. And so the kids suffer because the adults are scared. And as she said, my niece is a little Australian girl, which she was, an Australian girl. This is the point a lot of people made. They said if these sort of stories kept happening in, Paddington or Warimba or something like that, or Toorak, there would be loud cries for government to step in and completely change the status quo, and I don't think the media would let up until it happened. But because we're dealing with Indigenous culture and a lot of this is happening in remote areas away from the capital cities, the television cameras aren't always there, so on and so forth, there are these layers of reluctance and reticence to get involved because of mistakes made in the past. Well, mistakes were made in the past, but tragedies continue to happen in the present because we haven't found a way to effectively deal with the situation that is in the present. You can hear the frustration, the anger in Senator Price's voice. She's been speaking these truths for a long time. And too often she's just been fobbed off. Well, let's hope she's not fobbed off anymore. The silence driven by fear. She said that's the silence that is killing our babies. She said if it was happening in any other part of this country, it would be stopped immediately. Well done, Senator Price.
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6: Well, this one snuck through late last week. Not a lot of fanfare. I'm not sure many people actually would have been aware that last Wednesday, a bill to repeal the 1986 prohibition on nuclear energy and uranium mining actually passed the New South Wales upper house. Now, it's not yet law because it's got to go to the lower house. But the bill was introduced by John Ruddick and it passed 21 votes to 19. But as I said, it still faces another hurdle getting through the lower house. And even if it does so, then, of course, in this country, we've got the federal regulations and the moratoriums to deal with as well. But still, this is a movement in a direction that we haven't seen, certainly in this state. Well, I think for at least the last 30 years. Now, last week, Labor and the Greens voted against lifting the ban, but the Liberals, the Nationals, the Shooters, Fishers and Farmers, and even Jeremy Buckingham, legalised cannabis, voted in favour, got through 21 to 19. James Griffin is the Shadow Minister for Energy and Climate Change, and he's with me. James, good to speak. Thank you for your time.
7: Thanks, Michael.
6: I think a few realists out there would be encouraged to see, I mean, here we have in New South Wales, yes, a bill brought forward by John Ruddick from the Libertarians, but supported by the Liberals to allow uranium mining and I assume ultimately nuclear power in New South Wales.
7: That's right. It's a pragmatic bill that John's put forward, and it was great to see that the Legislative Council passed it. In his own words, you know, it's important to note the bill does not demand that the government does anything other than lift the ban and get out of the way. And that would align us with countries like the United States, France, Japan, Canada, Spain, Sweden, UK. They all have some form of nuclear energy being generated in their countries, and they're leading advanced nations around the world. So I think that our role here in New South Wales is to look at all the opportunities that are available for our energy mix, and nuclear should be one of them that's on the table.
6: Well, I mean, only sensible people agree with that. So I do wonder why the Labor Party, I mean, Chris Minns comes across as a pragmatic kind of guy. I don't know about the backbench that goes with him, but in the upper house, I mean, the Greens voted against it, but I mean, everyone thought that was going to happen. I mean, why Animal Justice voted against it? I don't know why atomic energy is an injustice for animals, but anyway. But the Labor Party voted against it. Did they give reasons as to why?
7: Well, this will be a great test for Chris Minns. It'll come down into the Legislative Assembly where he runs the show. Yep. You know, he tells all his MPs what to do. And,

0: does enjoy coming across as a fair and reasonable guy, and this is a fair and reasonable policy. It's just saying repeal the ban, allow the market to look at whether uranium could be exported for energy use in those countries that I listed, or maybe at some point in the future, New South Wales could generate some of its own energy from nuclear, which would put us in with a basket of countries that are leading economies around the world. And as the cost of energy continues to increase, whether it's the war in Iran or other reasons, we have to have all options on the table, and that's all we're saying. But I guarantee you what Chris Minns will do is try and frame this up as the coalition or any party that he doesn't like as being, you know, climate deniers and wreckers and not supporters of renewable energy, because that's where they retreat to when you put a pragmatic decision like this on the table.
1: Well, that's right. And that would then, of course, put us in the same basket of climate deniers as the French and all of these others that have plenty of nuclear power and are growing. I mean, you mentioned the basket of leading economies. Of course, a lot of those economies are leading because they're now very much at the forefront of the AI boom and the centre of all of that, the beating heart, the pulse is these data centres. I mean, you and I have spoken about this in the past. Mm. There's a big proposal for, I think, Lane Cove West, and some of the community aren't too keen on that project. I think Ausgrid and Sydney Water have their reservations for obvious reasons. But a lot of that could be overcome, as it is being overcome in the United States, if these data centres were able, instead of being mandated to go and create renewable energy to offset their demand, to invest in nuclear energy, to have guaranteed baseload emissions-free power. But of course, they can't do that because it's banned in this state and in this country.
0: Yep, and you've been calling this out for months now, well ahead of the curve, and have demonstrated, I think, what happens when you've got a policy vacuum. And this government are not, they're choosing to not own the future. They're choosing to allow us to be led around, scrambling for solutions as we go. And you're seeing that with the data centre issue. Only now are they putting out a consultation paper to industry to say, hey, how do we strategically plan for data centres? How do we power them? What do we do? You know, they should have been doing this last year.
1: Well, they should have, but as you know, I think last Friday, all the energy ministers got around the table. Only the LNP in Queensland said no, and this was for data centres. I mean, the theory is they could be forced to power their operations with entirely new renewable energy sources. So they're not allowed coal, they're not allowed gas, it's got to be renewable. They're obviously not allowed nuclear, even though the United States, a lot of them are buying old nuclear facilities or investing very, very heavily in small modular reactor technology, assuming that'll be viable very, very soon. Here, we're saying, oh, no, you've got to go and have solar farms or wind farms somewhere and somehow connect them to transmission and do all of this, but you've still got to remain cost competitive. I mean, it's just insanity, isn't it?
0: It is insanity. And you know, last year we heard time and time again from the federal Labor government, who, you know, this Minns Labor government are very close with, about the lack of productivity in this country, and it keeps slipping. And data centres and what they enable businesses, small and large, to be able to do are a really important part of it. But they'll disappear if they don't fix the opportunity for them to be able to power themselves at a cost-effective way and get the strategic planning of them right. So they're important and should be seen as an opportunity, but I'm fearful that the government are missing the boat here.
1: Well, I'm very glad, and well done to you and the team, Kelly Sloan and everybody, for getting on board, because I think the essence of John Ruddick's bill, and I certainly don't agree with everything John Ruddick says, but the essence of his bill is that in the energy space, we've just got to get the ideology out and get the practicality in the market in. And that's what he's saying, right? And that's what you just said a moment ago, that this isn't about mandating that we mine uranium or mandating that we have nuclear power stations in the next 30 years in this state. But it's about saying, look, if the numbers stack up, we shouldn't get in the road. The technology is safe. It's being employed and expanded around the world. We have known uranium resources, I think, near Dubbo, for example. Why would we deny regional economies rivers of gold?
0: Exactly right. And it's a great test for Chris Minns. You know, is he going to be fair and reasonable, as he likes to say, or stick to ideology and putting his head in the sand?
1: All right. Well, when does the vote go to the lower house? It's through the upper house, 21-19, but the numbers in the lower house suggest it would struggle if the parties voted the way that they did in the upper house.
0: Yeah, potentially later this week. We're on a break for a week, so maybe the week following that. But it will be an interesting one to watch. As you said, it's merely saying, let's repeal the prohibition and look at what can be done in a safe, cost-effective and clean way.
1: Is there, do you think, a little bit of a strange irony? We're no doubt going to have nuclear-powered submarines in some part of the New South Wales coast with AUKUS, should we get the submarines. It may well be Port Kembla, although the unions don't want them there or something. But we've got a federal Labor Party that's on board with nuclear-propelled submarines. You've got a South Australian Labor government that are very happy to take the royalties from uranium mining. And yet in New South Wales, it seems as though the Labor Party are opposed to the whole thing.
0: Yeah, it's a bizarre set of circumstances, and you've got a party here that love to, you know, crow about their environmental record and the work that's being done in the energy space, and yet, you know, I mean, I'd prefer to listen to the likes of Bill Gates and his view on nuclear and its opportunity for a clean energy future over the likes of Chris Minns, and yet they're just, well, as you said, the vote will come and we'll see what they choose to do, but Sweden, Switzerland, Belgium, Finland. I mean, they're not, you know, they're very smart and intelligent countries with good economies. They're using and generating nuclear power, and it just beggars belief that we're not even willing to contemplate it here in this country.
1: Well, that's right. I think a nation like Australia, with a geography like ours, there are vast economic opportunities, not just with the generation of it, the mining of uranium and the export of that to approved countries, but also the storage of waste. And yet we saw with the Kimber situation that, you know, that just ideology gets in the road, and communities that really need an economic leg up can be convinced that it's the worst thing in the world. And we really do just kick ourselves in the shin, I think, at every opportunity here. We're crazy. Good to speak. We'll keep an eye on the vote in the lower house, and we will report on it in due course. Thank you, James.
0: Thanks, Michael. Great to chat with you.
1: You too, as always. James Griffin, Shadow Minister for Energy and Climate Change in New South Wales.
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3: Now, Treasurer Jim Chalmers addressed the RBA's decision, claiming Aussies were being pummeled in their hip pocket by the Middle East. But then in the next breath, it was revealed that Labor is looking at a multi-billion dollar cost of living relief package to give every Australian an income offset worth hundreds of dollars each. And economists are already warning potentially that could impact the inflation problem that we have.
2: Money News, weeknights from 7 on 2CC.
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1: Stacks of feedback coming through on the text line of the open line. We'll deal with all of that straight out at 1 o'clock, and then we will speak with the great Bruce McAvaney. He'll be on TV tonight in Who Do You Think You Are? Just some further details about that tragedy we learnt of during Mark's program from Jervis Bay. A highly skilled Australian Army paratrooper, as he would have heard, has died during a training exercise at the Jervis Bay airfield. The 50-year-old from the Special Air Service Regiment was killed when he fell to the ground after a mid-air collision with another paratrooper last night. The ABC reporting that Major General Garth Gould said that the serviceman had been assisting a specialist parachute training activity. Defence have just released a statement to say it was a great sadness that Defence can confirm the death of Special Air Service Regiment soldier Warrant Officer Class 2 Lachlan Muddle. We, of course, send our love to his family, and we think of all of those in the defence community at the bringing of this news this morning. It's 4 minutes to one.
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1: Well, I only go to the people in the know. 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
3: Well, the West Tigers keep getting some fresh ink on contracts. It's just come through from the Telegraph that they have extended the two-time premiership winner, Taruva, until at least the end of 2030. So that's good for the back line for the Tigers. Sunia Taruva signing with them until at least the end of 2030.
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4: Partly cloudy for Canberra today, a top of 19 degrees. From the Capital Radio Newsroom, good afternoon. I'm Jeff Tyler. An Australian Army soldier has died during a parachute training exercise at Jervis Bay Airfield. Defence confirmed the incident occurred last night. Another soldier was injured but did not require hospital treatment. A statement from Defence says, "We ask that the privacy of personnel and their families be respected during this difficult time." In other news, the Albanese government admits tonight's budget will contain measures which could see the government lose some political skin. Federal politics editor Michael Packey.
5: Treasurer Jim Chalmers is preparing to hand down his fifth budget. He claims it'll be ambitious and lead to reform. Dr. Chalmers has outlined five main areas he'll target, including fuel security, improved productivity, and greater savings. Labor is also planning to rein in the capital gains tax discount and negative gearing concessions. The opposition's Tim Wilson says such a change amounts to a broken election promise, given the government repeatedly said it would not touch these tax breaks.
6: Their only solution is to divide Australians.
5: But the Treasurer argues these changes will lift housing supply and help more first home buyers get into the market.
7: This budget is about aspiration and opportunity and ambition.
5: The government is expected to target family trusts, overhaul the National Disability Insurance Scheme, and will delay a $300 offset for wage and salary earners to the 2027 financial year. Michael Packey, Canberra.
4: Disabled Housing ACT tenants have told an inquiry that there are mushrooms growing in public housing properties. Tia Priest-Willamott has the details.
8: The inquiry heard that millions of dollars of NDIS funding is sitting unaccessed by Housing ACT, with one disability provider saying there was no reason why the local government couldn't claim the money to upgrade and repair the properties. The Canberra Times reporting Hartley Lifecare Disability Provider Chief Executive said he'd seen systemic issues in Housing ACT's repairs and maintenance processes, resulting in delayed or denied home modifications for tenants with disabilities. A Legislative Assembly inquiry yesterday heard that the agency may have lost out on up to $10 million in funding. However, ACT Housing Minister Yvette Berry told the committee the initiative was a complex model with multiple barriers that made it very difficult to procure funding. Tia Priest-Willamott, Capital Radio News.
4: International Nurses Day is being marked by the Canberra Liberals by highlighting a petition calling for greater flexibility for scrubs. The community petition, which calls for greater flexibility around colourful and fun scrubs, began after an email circulated saying fun scrubs were not part of Canberra's health services uniform. Shadow Minister for Women and Women's Health Leanne Cassley says nurses deserve to be able to wear fun scrubs.
9: They are doing such a great job in a really rough environment, and they have done for such a long time, and that's why we're standing up for the fun scrubs. They've got a petition going, and we've heard from nurses that people love it. Patients love it, consumers, the nurses themselves. It's something Mum used to say to me when she was a nurse. She just wished she could dress up in something a bit nicer every day when she had to go to work.
4: The e-petition can be found on the legislative website.
10: Sports update.
4: Dumped Manly coach Anthony Seibold says he is pleased to see the Seagulls doing well under Kieran Foran. The side has only lost one game since Seibold was axed.
11: I do have to say this, like, rather than a long, slow death, I actually respect that it was a quick kill in many respects, because it is really difficult to be in the gun for so long.
4: On Channel 7 there, and that's the latest from the Capital Radio Newsroom.
2: 2CC weather. Alexander Watson Insulation. Canberra's cold. Your house doesn't have to be.
4: Partly cloudy today, a top of 19 degrees. An overnight low of 7, possible showers tomorrow and a top of 18. Thursday, possible showers and a top of 19 degrees. Friday, a partly cloudy day in Canberra and a top of 20 degrees.
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3: All right, into the second hour. Thank you for being with us. 7 minutes past one, a bit of a overcast kind of day. Light showers coming through intermittently. I think it's the story really for the next six or so days, I think. 131873. I got an update here from New South Wales Police about that terrible situation on Canterbury Road at Lakemba. Police confirming a man has died following that multi-vehicle crash in the southwest this morning, about 11:40. Emergency services were called to Canterbury Road at Lakemba following reports of a two-vehicle crash. Officers attached to Campsie Command attended. They found two vehicles had collided nose to tail. That trapped the drivers. Now, a short distance away, police found another seven vehicles had collided with multiple people trapped and believe both crashes are linked. Now, a male driver, we are told, died at the scene. He is yet to be formally identified. The other drivers were freed and assessed by New South Wales ambulance paramedics. Multiple drivers taken to hospital for mandatory testing. A crime scene obviously has been established. Investigations have commenced into the circumstances and of all the crashes. Canterbury Road closed in both directions. That's between Chapel Street and Haldon Street at Lakemba. If you're driving in the area, avoid it and use alternate routes. Livetraffic.com.au will give you a few details of the latest traffic situation, but the tragic news coming through this morning, or this afternoon now, from that accident this morning, that a man has died following that multi-vehicle crash in the southwest earlier today. Keep you up to date, of course, with the situation on Canterbury Road at Lakemba throughout the afternoon. 131873. Lee, g'day, Lee.
1: G'day, Michael. I was just going back a couple of topics ago and sharing your cynicism about the capital gains tax and negative gearing.
3: Yeah.
1: My cynicism is directed at, I wonder if the politicians on the Labor side of House, or whether their families or partners or entities, may have had a little bit of notice so that they've organised to purchase an existing property before the cut-off date, or maybe get rid of some assets in one of those assets before the grandfathering occurs for the 50% negative gearing.
3: I obviously don't know. If that happened, I think there's a term called insider trading, which would be applied, and they would be in a lot of trouble,
1: yeah,
3: I would imagine.
1: I'm an old man, a little bit cynical about what goes on.
3: That's
1: but
3: healthy.
1: I thought it might be an interesting thing for a freedom of information sort of inquiry for someone that's got, yes, a twang for that sort of thing. I think, yeah, that, you know, there's always someone that takes advantage of these things, particularly when it's going to disadvantage the bulk.
3: It's an enormous temptation to, you know, knowledge is power, it can be wealth. Look, we have the Anti-Corruption Commission now in Canberra. If there is a whiff, Lee, that something like that may have occurred with any MP, I would imagine their opposite numbers would be referring them to that commission as quickly and as publicly as possible. So if it's happened and someone knows about it, we'll find out about it. Don't you worry. But we will see. Thank you. I appreciate your call, 131873. Jeff, good day, Jeff.
21: Hey, Michael, how are you going?
3: Good, mate. Thank you.
21: I just wanted to congratulate you on explaining about the history of decisions made by various governments. I have a better understanding of the decisions that are made and the past and present. Thank you for that. But what I wanted to talk about was the passionate speech by Jacinta Price.
3: Mm.
21: It was well said, but Michael, it's only Hansards that's going to benefit from passionate speeches in Parliament. If people of all races were not affected by the death of Kumanjari little baby, they're either brain dead, or lack humanity whatsoever. Black, brindle, red, white, it's not an issue or shouldn't be an issue. A little baby girl, unprotected, innocent, has been taken away way too early. Please stop talking about how sad her death has been. What are you, what am I, what are we all going to do, including Jacinta Price, to stop it from happening?
3: Well, that's the important point. And look, I mean, I detected in Jacinta's speech a real determination to, as you say, do something. I mean, we've been speaking for a long time, sometimes in riddles, sometimes in contradictory ways about the problems of remote Indigenous communities particularly. It's I think, the time for speaking and roundtables and forums and reviews and all of this sort of stuff, which is, you know, the natural way governments try to look as though they're doing something when they really don't have much appetite to do anything at all. That's what they normally, I'll bung on a review. It's a delaying tactic. I think, you know, the average person's had enough of it. The average Indigenous person has certainly had enough of it, and they want the power of the state to make sure real change happens. And to the government ministers and the like who said in the immediate aftermath of the passing of this poor girl, now's not the time. No, it is. As Mal Brough said, as I said, as many have said, look, if now isn't the time, when is? I mean, how many more little people have to die? How many more women have to be assaulted? How much worse do the statistics for Indigenous women particularly have to be compared to non-Indigenous women before we say, now, tell you what, now's the time to actually do something about it. I concur with you there, Jeff. Thank you. Appreciate your call. 131873. It's gone 12 past one. Well, I don't know about you. I haven't done one of these yet, but I'm sure a lot of you have done these ancestry tests. They sort of are fascinating, aren't they? And you uncover something probably that completely changed the way you look at your family history, either for good or for bad. Well, tonight, some of Australia's biggest names are about to do exactly that. This is the latest series of Who Do You Think You Are? It's on SBS. It's great. Great series, because these are well-known people, most of them anyway. But we know them because of what they've done, what they do with their public profile. But of course, they're human beings. They've got private lives and they've got family stories. And often those stories are even more interesting than the incredible things they've achieved in the limelight. So it's back now. This is the 17th season. And it takes, as you know, I think, well-known Aussies on a personal journey through their family history It uncovers stories and long-held secrets, in some cases buried in the past. Well, leading this year's lineup is none other than the legendary sports broadcaster Bruce McAvady. You know, I think most of us have had Bruce in the lounge room for the better part of three, four, maybe five decades, because he's been one of the most recognisable voices in Australian sport. He's called everything from AFL Grand Finals to the Australian Open. He's covered every Summer Olympics since 1984. It's earned him the nickname Mr. Olympics. He's done Commonwealth Games. It all started with horse racing. I mean, he's done it all. And it included this iconic moment, Cathy Freeman winning gold in the 400 metres at the 2000 Sydney Olympics. Let's relive that.
0: There's about 150 to go. Gavala and Mary are right up. It's going to be a big finish. Into the straight, Graham leads. Freeman runs up to her. Mary inside. Cathy lifting. Goes up to Graham. Takes the lead. Looks the winner. Draws away from Graham and Mary. This is a famous victory. A magnificent performance. What a legend. What a champion.
3: A famous victory, a magnificent performance. What a legend, what a champion. He could have been talking about himself. Bruce McAvaney is on the line. Bruce, good afternoon.
6: You are far too kind, Michael. That was some build-up. How are you?
3: I'm all right. Are we? Well, look, a build-up, it's deserved. I think I've only just skimmed the surface. Where did it all start? At Adelaide, wasn't it, Bruce?
6: Yeah, you know, I still live here, Michael. Yeah, Adelaide, a suburb called Ferreton Park, which is, you know, about 8 km from Adelaide. Really, you know, humble beginnings. Mum and Dad were broke and we in a trust home and had a few little dreams growing up, you know, wanting to call a Melbourne Cup, and had wonderful parents, and went from there, I guess. But I've had a lot of luck. I've been a lucky fellow. There's not much I can do very well in this world, and the only thing maybe I can do reasonably well, I'm doing. So that I'm a lucky guy.
3: Well, I guess we're all given one gift, and those that use it are honouring that. I mentioned South Australia because the journey is heavily South Australian focused, and it takes us not so much to Adelaide, but we go a bit north of there. We go sort of, what, about 50 clicks northeast of the Barossa, near Gawler, near Riverton, about 50 clicks northeast of the Barossa, and there's a strong connection to those early German families there with you.
6: Yeah, look, exactly. The journey that I took me on the program was, you know, Dad and then Mum, basically. And they intertwined a little bit in terms of the suburbs and the places, but they were generally north of Adelaide for both my parents. And then Mum's family went into New South Wales, into that Wentworth area, and then finished up at Mildura. So I sort of started, you know, pretty close to Adelaide, came into North Adelaide, and then went on all the way up to Mildura. So, look, Michael, was incredible experience. I sort of, you know, I did it with some trepidation. I heard your build-up before. I mean, how much do you want to know? I mean, you know, how many skeletons are in the closet? You absolutely, you know, want to be exposed to what came before you. And I went into it with a fair bit of curiosity and a little bit of, you know, oh, I hope this turns out to be all right. But it was a pretty incredible experience. A couple of weeks of your life and not knowing what the next day would bring. And I haven't seen the program. I'll see it tonight. I'm going to sit there with my wife and turn the phone off and, you know, put the earplugs in and just hopefully I'll enjoy it. I'm sure I will.
3: I'm sure you will. It'll be fascinating for all of us to watch. You mentioned your wife there. I mean, she's been by your side, of course, through everything and through the recent health challenges that you've faced as well. You did, with a podcast, I think in 2024, make reference that there are a lot of family sacrifices along your journey. I assume that is touched on in tonight's episode as well.
6: Yeah, look, you know, you can't do anything with with, I guess, the commitment and the enthusiasm and emotion that we all put into our jobs, if we love our jobs, without incredible support. And I've certainly had that. Then my wife, Annie, I met her in television. She's a journalist, a producer. She knows the game oh so well. And she's been enormous support to me. I couldn't do the things that I do without her. She helps me in a very real sense, and then in a sense of support. So I've been very fortunate in that way. I feel like we're a good team, hopefully on and off the track, so to speak. But she's been a big part of it. She didn't absolutely talk me into doing the program, Michael. But, you know, when I was thinking, look, do I want to? She said, well, look, our children are sort of almost in their 30s. Your uncle's still alive and he's in his mid-90s. Your brother and sister would love to know more about what's going on. Mum and dad are no longer here. And, you know, that little, I guess, conversation that we had was pivotal in me saying, yeah, come on, let's go and try it. So, and that's how it happened, really.
3: Before the whole team got in touch with you and said, hey, do you want to do this, Bruce? Had you ever sort of done the whole ancestry thing or gone online and did the DNA and sort of started to fill out a family tree yourself?
6: No. And look, I, as far back as I knew with my grandparents, you know, both sides, mum, and three of them died in their 60s of old age in those days. Can you believe it? You know,
3: yeah.
6: What did they die of, mum? Old age. You know, grandpa was 66. Oh, okay. I'm 73 in about a month's time. And you're thinking, wow, how young were they? So I knew my grandparents well, but I didn't know anything beyond them. And I wasn't all that... I mean, I've got a curiosity about a lot of things, but I wasn't particularly curious about it. I mean, mum talked a fair bit about her family, and she knew a reasonable amount. Dad, not quite so much, but he also had an interest. So, but once... You know, I decided I'd do the program. I wanted to know, I mean, in particular, you know, what drove mum to be the person she was? How far back did I have to go to find a connection with my mother? And the same with my father. They came from very different families. Mum and dad, you know, they came together obviously in the late 40s and got married in early, I think it was 1949 and 1950. But so it's a long, long time ago, but they came from very different types of families. And, you know, mum's family was basically her father, who's one of the big reveals. I mean, grandpa on mum's side is the biggest shock that I've found out during this program, and I'll leave that for tonight, but still can't get my head around it. But, you know, he worked on the barrages from Mildura all the way through to Goolwa, where I'm talking to you now in South Australia, where the Murray River meets the Great Ocean, Great Southern Ocean and all of that. So mum's family were from a very different part of Australia's dads in many ways, and they came together, and I wanted to know what made them tick.
3: Yeah, geez, I love Goolwa, by the way. I was down there 2 years ago. What a beautiful part of the world. Oh, gorgeous.
6: It's gorgeous. Gorgeous. It really is, and very soothing. Every time I come down here, I just
3: so neat. Like that little main part of town, they keep the roses clean and the gardens immaculate and the buildings. I love it. I mean, I tell everyone here, you've got to head to South Australia and go, oh, you're weird, you know. But I reckon it's a gorgeous place. You mentioned there, Bruce, the biggest shock. I'm not going to get you to reveal it, but you know, many Aussies, I think, that go into this sort of a program, hope for royalty or a first fleeter in the DNA. I mean, they're probably not too keen for a bank robber. Were there a couple of surprises along the way?
6: There were, and you are really hoping you don't get a bank robber, aren't you? And yeah. I didn't get one, so I can give that one away. Yeah, there were. There were surprises on both sides of the family. And look, there was heartbreak, and I was affected in a way, Michael, I didn't expect to be, from, you know, stories of people that I've never met, never heard of, but knowing that they're from, you know, the family that I now belong to, and they were my ancestors, and what they went through, and how, you know, some lives ended oh so early and tragically, and it had a huge effect on me at the time. And, you know, to look back at that tonight is going to be pretty emotional, I think, because, yeah. You know, the series was shot a little while ago, so there's some gap between doing it and as I'm speaking to you now. But, yeah, there was surprises, and as I said, there was one pretty big one with my grandpa, who I knew so well, and my sister and my brother and I still can't quite believe it, but it's a fact, so there you go.
3: Well, I'll be watching that one for sure. One side, I assume it's your mum's side, but I'm not sure, had the Wendish connection. People probably, who the Wendish people? But they were German Lutherans, and they were persecuted in East Germany, and they came out in 1848. They came by ship, and many settled near Gawler, and then some went north to Riverton, where your connection happened to be. We talk a lot at the moment with the budget tonight about intergenerational equity and fairness. I mean, these people, they had a tough start. I mean, they were going to some pretty inhospitable places. They didn't have much, and they had to literally dig a living out of the earth.
6: Yeah, look, you're so right, and you've described it so well. And I sat in the hut that they built, basically, during this program, and this is on mum's side of the family. And you're amazed and wonder, how do they do it? You know, and how long did it take them? And, you know, just their character. And this was the other thing, Michael, that I was really interested, as it turned out. I hadn't thought about it much beforehand, but, you know, circumstances and how do they respond and what type of people are they and how much character have they got, and, you know, do they face things or do they move away from them? So they're the things that, you know, I got from this program, and I, you know, and that gave me an opportunity to think about my father. And both my mother and father left school at 13 years of age. They had to. Mum said it was the saddest day of her life. You know, they both loved education. They both, you know, encouraged us. I wasn't very good at school, by the way, but they really pushed us hard with education, and yet they had to leave at 13. So even they had those sort of, you know, a situation where they couldn't afford to stay at school. So, and then you look back at their grandparents and great-grandparents and what they went through, and that's been something very rich for me. I'm going to have it for the rest of my life now. I wouldn't have had it had I not done the program, but now I've got that. I know some things that I'm glad that I know about who came before me. And not all good, but a lot of it I admire.
3: Yeah, I mean, you mentioned your parents there, obviously an important, very important part of your story. But, you know, you sort of think back, I wonder what all the hopes and the dreams of those very, very early settlers in the family were when they landed and they went into the middle of nowhere and they weren't speaking English and said there was no housing, there was no water, there was no sewerage, there was no agriculture, they had to do it all. And, you know, at night they'd put their head down on some sort of rough pillow, I'd imagine, and have hopes and dreams of why they came from that side of the world out here. And then you sort of think, well, you know, Bruce, as a young boy, had hopes and dreams, and look at everything you've achieved. I mean, maybe, I don't know if it was the apogee of it all. I mean, maybe the Cathy call was, but the 2016 AFL Grand Final, it was your last co-commentary duty with your mate who's just left us, of course, Dennis Cometti. I'll just replay a little of this.
0: Stringer did well. Dalhouse to Daniel to Stringer, having an impact at last. That big goal in the last quarter. Good kick. Gives Pickett a chance. It's over. It's all over. The drought. The dam wall is busted. It's 62 long years.
3: Yeah, so the Bulldogs, first time since 1954, get a flag, and you're part of that history. You're bringing that to, you know, 2-3 million viewers. You know, when you're a little Bruce, as it were, did you ever think that would be your calling?
6: No, I dreamt it. I dreamt it. And when, you know, just backtracking for a second, survival. I think that's what those ancestors needed, Michael. That's what they wanted, survival. And then to leave a slightly better future for their children than the one that they started. And I think that's what we're all about. I think that's what human nature is. And I think back to those, you know, those ex-Germans, East Germans that came out, and Prussians on my mother's side. And I think it was all about, we just want to survive in a new world. And then when we go, we want our children to have a slightly better start than we had. And I think in many ways, that's the instinctive way that we all live. Now, for me, I had parents that let me dream, wanted me to dream, and told me stories about thrilling, you know, sporting events or brave people that defeated the odds. And it affected me. It had a huge influence on me as a little boy growing up. And I practiced. You know, I sat there and called to myself and drove them mad, and they gave me that opportunity, and I'm forever in their debt.
3: Just before you go, how's the health? Because you know, you were diagnosed with CLL, former leukemia, back in 2014. You know, you're going well?
6: I am, Michael. Look, you have your ups and downs. I'm on medication now. I wasn't for a long time, and I'm feeling as good today as I speak to you as I have for a long, long time. I'm very fortunate.
3: That's fantastic. You are a national treasure. We're going to learn a little more about you tonight than we thought we knew. And I think a lot of people listening, Bruce, probably think they know you pretty well because you've been a part of their life for decades, certainly at some of the highest and lowest moments, depending on which team they're supporting, throughout their years. But you've been the constant, and it's going to be a bit special tonight, certainly for you, but for all of us. Thank you for your time.
6: No, it's been a pleasure, Michael. All the very best.
3: You too. The great Bruce McAvaney. That'll be one heck of a story tonight on SBS. Make sure you don't miss it. It's a great series, really, really great series. Who do you think you are? Tonight, the one and only Bruce McAvaney.
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3: All right, let's get latest news. 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
4: Good afternoon, Michael. A man has died and at least two others are being treated in hospital following a crash involving nine vehicles at La Kemba. Police were called to a two-vehicle crash on Canterbury Road, and when they arrived, found seven more vehicles had collided nearby. The ADF has paused all personnel parachuting operations while an investigation is carried out into the death of a soldier during a training exercise on the south coast. The Health Minister says five Australians who are on board the cruise ship at the centre of a hantavirus outbreak are in good health as work continues to transport them home. And a study by the Garvan Institute has found some rogue breast cancer cells can survive treatment by slowing their growth and remaining dormant in the body before resurfacing to trigger a relapse. In sport, Maroons legend Cameron Smith is urging selectors to go for youth when they name their team for State of Origin 1. Smith believes Sam Walker should replace the injured Tom Dearden at halfback instead of veteran Daly Cherry Evans. Thanks, Michael. There'll be more news and sport at 2.
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3: All right, at 27 minutes to 2, let's check the weather. Shower or 2 today. We've had a bit of that here already, probably where you are as well. Top of 23 in the city, expected pretty much the same everywhere. A top of just 20 for Terry Hills, 21 Bondi, Campbelltown 22, Parramatta 22, that sort of thing. Showers tomorrow, might be 10 mil of rain. Again, top of 22 in town. A bit more rain on Thursday, top of 22. I guess they're kind of liking 22 in the heavens because Friday, top of 22, shower or two against like Richie Benno's doing the weather. Canberra today, partly cloudy in 19, just to be different. Tuggeranong 19, possible shower though tomorrow, 1 mil, 18. 19 again on Thursday with another mil or so. Lithgow, 14 for you today, shower or two expected. Orange 17, 21 at Mudgee, Bathurst 18, pretty dry in those three. Katoomba, drop or two, 13, and 19 for Springwood with a bit of rain. Tomorrow, showers likely for Lithgow, maybe 6 mils at the top of the gauge, 13 the top and 14 expected again on Thursday with another 4 or so mil on the way. Queanbeyan, 19 for you today, partly cloudy, should be dry. Goulburn could have a drop or two, 17 the top. Yass, 20, but mainly sunny, bit of cloud. Possible shower for Queanbeyan tomorrow. Top of 17. 131 873, the open line number. We'll talk health straight after this.
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3: 21 minutes to 2, 131 873, the open line number. Before we get to health, important issue we're discussing today as well. This has just come through from The Guardian that a lady called Eileen Wang, she's 58, mayor of Arcadia, a city in Southern California, has agreed to plead guilty over the felony count brought by the Justice Department, that being that she had been charged with acting as an illegal foreign agent of China, a mayor of a Californian city. Eileen Wang, the mayor of the southern city there, resigned suddenly yesterday after the US Department of Justice announced she had been charged with acting as an illegal foreign agent of China. She's 58, as I said, agreed to plead guilty to the felony count and could face a sentence of 10 years in prison. An assistant US attorney said individuals in our country who covertly do the bidding of foreign governments undermine our democracy. This plea agreement is the latest success in our determination to defend the homeland against China's efforts to corrupt our institutions. Well, according to her plea arrangement, Wang and somebody else called Yao Ning Sun, otherwise known as Mike for some reason, of Chio Hills, worked with the People's Republic of China to promote the country's interests through pro-PRC propaganda posted to a website that they ran, which was the US News Center. It billed itself as a news source for the local Chinese-American community. Well, we

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1: On Afternoons, Talking Health.
2: Okay, look, for a topic I think not everyone thinks about day to day, but it's the issue of muscle mass. And as we all age, our muscles can become smaller, they can become weaker, of course, particularly if nothing is done to prevent muscle loss. What is it? Use it or lose it. That sort of thing, right? And losing our muscle mass as we get older, otherwise known as sarcopenia, can lead to complications down the track. It can raise the chance of more falls, fractures, longer stays in hospital. I mean, not much of it is positive. So researchers at Deakin University have looked into this. They've found most Aussies over 60 know that they need muscle mass, but fewer than 1 in 10 have actually brought it up in a conversation with their general practitioner. The good news is that for that 1 in 5 that live with sarcopenia in the age group, the 60 and plus, muscle loss can be slowed, it can be improved with regular exercise and good nutrition. I wanted to speak with Dr. Jeremy Kay. He's a general practitioner. He's with me on the line. Doctor, thanks for your time. Appreciate it.
3: Michael, thanks for having me on the show.
2: Not at all. Okay, muscle mass. There's a whole thing about, you know, people trying to be all fit for the gym and, you know, a lot of younger people into the whole body beautiful thing. But what, we let it go a bit as we get older, do we?
3: Look, certainly I think that's one of the common things that we're seeing, where as we get older, we all just presume that, oh, we're going to accept it. But that shouldn't be the case. Now, we definitely need to look more into it, better screening, and really put this at the forefront of medicine.
2: Okay, what about younger, I'm 40, about to turn 41, younger people like me that have never really enjoyed much muscle mass, if we're being honest. Is it too late to start?
3: Look, it's never too late. Look, the thing about sarcopenia is that it actually does start from the age of 30, and so that's what a lot of people don't realise. It starts early at 30, we start to see a loss of muscle each decade, and that really accelerates past the age of 60. But it often is hidden, and so if the earlier we act on things, the earlier we identify, we are going to see these changes.
2: Okay, so sort of from a muscular point of view, we peak at 30, do we, and it's downhill from there?
3: You look, in theory, yes, unless we implement the changes that we need to do, which is ultimately exercising, looking at our dietary intake and so forth, just to make it that these declines are slowed, and if not partially reversible.
2: Okay, now just before we look at diet and exercise and the combination, because it is a combo that we're talking about here, when we think about muscle mass, I go back to where we started. There's this idea that, you know, if you're built like Arnold Schwarzenegger, you must be healthy, fit and strong. But then again, I hear people saying, well, look, you can be really muscular, but that doesn't necessarily mean your overall fitness is sound or your overall health is optimum. So is there a balancing act? Are there certain muscles we should be looking at more than others, or certain routines that are more beneficial than others?
3: Look, exactly. You're exactly on the point there. Just because you've got this grossly strong muscular type person doesn't mean they're necessarily fit. You know, we are looking at certain muscle groups in particular, particularly the legs and the core. When these things start to fade as we get older, we do start to see, you know, a bit more frailty, you know, worsening overall risk to health. These are the things that lead to falls, risks and so forth.
2: I've been doing a couple of ads for Abbott Nutrition, and they've got this supplement. It's called Ensure, E-N-S-U-R-E.
3: Yeah.
2: I assume you're familiar with that. Is that as a supplement? How does that help?
3: Look, I mean, well, first thing I'll say is, like, if we're talking about supplements, I'm always going to say diet is paramount and food should always come first. There are some individuals, however, where, look, these type of nutritional supplement shakes are definitely going to be extremely useful. You know, these patients we're talking about, they're older patients, they're perhaps not getting enough nutrition through their meals alone, or they're patients post-illness, post-surgery, going through cancer treatments. These supplements, they provide a concentrated nutrient, just really in a really convenient form. The nutrients we're seeing in it, they're high-quality proteins. In addition to vitamins and minerals, like vitamin D and calcium, they're all important for maintaining our muscle and bone health.
2: Okay, age-related muscle loss, which we're sort of focusing on here, as opposed to other forms of muscle loss. Is there a unique issue with age-related muscle loss? Different muscles change more rapidly than others or something? Or
3: look, I don't think there's a huge difference. The main major issue is that we do naturally waste away, our muscles waste away as we get older. And as you mentioned earlier, it is use it or lose it type thing. So, you know, the type of patients I'll see

0: are the ones that are, oh, I'm just getting older, things are getting a little bit more difficult to do. So they stop using those muscles, they stop exercising, they stop their protein intake, and that's one of the common misconceptions as well. As we get older, we get told, oh, you don't have to eat as much, but it's quite the opposite. We have something called anabolic resistance, which means that as we get older, our muscles that are aging actually do need more protein to help that muscle maintenance. So, yeah, look, it's not a one-stop shop fit all type thing, but certainly that muscle wastage is—it's the same type of principles. Only we've got to target specific nutrition, specific exercises for the individual and the individual age group.
1: Okay, yeah, so again, to repeat the message, it's a mix of diet / supplements and exercise in and of themselves. You know, if you do it together, you have a better return on investment.
0: You're spot on with that. Look, the best way to think about it and the way I tell my patients is you think of it as exercise tells the muscle to grow and strengthen, nutrition provides the raw materials to make it happen. So you put the two together and really you've got a combination that's extremely, incredibly powerful to slow down this muscle loss.
1: Okay, you're at the Mortlake Family Practice, I think. So we mentioned at the start, you know, a lot of people who are probably going through this in the 60-plus category, when they see the doctor for whatever reason, don't raise the issue of muscle mass, even if they are feeling weaker. And, of course, you know, if untreated, diagnosed, as it were, we said, you know, you can have all sorts of other far more difficult issues down the track. What's your message to people? Let's say they're 60 and over. They come into the GP clinic for whatever reason. I mean, how do they raise this issue? Because, you know, you put in, we know how the Medicare system works. You want to get in and out as quick as possible. Otherwise, the out-of-pocket goes up and up and up, right? So,
0: correct.
1: Bang for buck, what are they going to say?
0: Well, look, ultimately, the thing that I tend to see is patients will come in, they'll address me, and they'll say, look, I'm just finding things a little bit more difficult. Getting up and off that chair is more difficult. Opening that jar becomes a lot more challenging. Carrying groceries is a common one that I see. But if there's concern from a patient, see their doctor and just say, look, I don't think I'm just getting older. I just feel like I don't have the strength that I used to. And then it's up to someone like myself or their doctor to be able to really put a good screening tool in place and then refer them off to, a dietitian or an exercise physiologist to really target a good program to optimize their health.
1: And is lethargy one of the signs that you might be having sarcopenia?
0: Look, it certainly is one of the symptoms. Lethargy could be a result of many other things, and so it does need a full workup in itself. But if we're hearing lethargy, we're hearing that loss of grip strength, that slowing down of activities, that's red flags for me.
1: Okay, great to speak. Thanks for the insight. I do appreciate it. As a 1 in 5 over 60, this is relevant. So thank you for your time, Doctor.
0: Thank you, Michael.
1: Well, there's Dr. Jeremy Kay. Now, Abbott Nutrition, we have been mentioning them the last week or so. Abbott helps people live fuller lives. 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
1: Yeah, thanks for all the nice notes about the chat early with Bruce McAvain. I've never spoken with Bruce before, but I really enjoyed that and I was looking forward to it. So, look, if all the numbers get a little bit much tonight on budget night, you can always just sort of clock off a little and go and watch Who Do You Think You Are with Bruce. It'll be a great story. We're going to do this a little earlier than normal. Here we go.
2: Afternoons, track of the day.
1: Oh yes, the sarcopenia-free Joel was very excited about that. I can tell you, he loves getting his magnus opus track of the day in every day. We rarely indulge it. So if you want a double movie pass to Life Could Be... Oh, put those sad little things away, Joel, for goodness sake. The guns. Oh, I'm going to show you my guns. The double movie pass to Life Could Be a Dream. If you want that, 131873. Oh, gee. Thank God the cameras are out. It's scaring kids. 131873. Joel, put that back. Now, here's the question for you. Which US singer filed for bankruptcy with debts of over $1 million on this day in 1983? Actually, I think Bruce had the pleasure of listening to this man at an AFL grand final once. Which US singer filed for bankruptcy with debts over $1 million? On this day in 1983, thankfully, he powered back. He did leave a great legacy of music. This song might help. You must-

0: All right, let's see if we can find a winner. 131 873. Angela, who do you think we're after?
1: I think it's Meatloaf.
0: You're right, it is Meatloaf. Well done. Hang on there. We're going to make sure we get your details. Double pass to the movie Life Could Be a Dream. Coming away, it's in cinemas nationally from May 14.

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15: All right, we'll take the 2 o'clock news when we come back. We're going travelling, as is a Tuesday tradition. I'll be catching up with the general manager at the Monado Safari Resort and Lodge. This is a super-duper place. I went there earlier this year. If you can get there, you really should. It's a lot easier than getting to South Africa, I can tell you. And the experience is fantastic. So I'll speak with Andreas Huck, who's the general manager there. Also, Everall Compton, before we go home, the grandfather of inland rail, as he's known. Of course, the budget tonight will confirm that the Albanese government have made very significant changes to those plans. They'll cut it short at parks. I don't know if Everald's too pleased about that. We'll find out.
16: 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Keep your home warm with Rinnai Heating from the Energy People Fishwick.
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17: Partly cloudy today, a top of 19 degrees. From the Capital Radio Newsroom, good afternoon. I'm Jeff Tyler. ADF soldier warrant officer class 2 Lachlan Muddle has died during a parachute training exercise at Jervis Bay Airfield. Brad McIntosh reports.
6: Defence has confirmed the fatal incident occurred last night. Another soldier was injured but did not require hospital treatment. A statement from Defence says, "We ask that the privacy of personnel and their families be respected during this difficult time." The tragedy marks the second parachuting-related death involving the military in the past 2 years. Brad McIntosh, Capital Radio News.
17: Five Australians are in good health after being transported to the Netherlands following a deadly outbreak of hantavirus aboard a cruise ship in the Atlantic Ocean. The government is now working to organise a flight from the European nation to a purpose-built quarantine facility near Perth. Once the group is in Australia, they'll have to quarantine for 3 weeks. Federal Health Minister Mark Butler says it's the right thing to do to make sure the community is protected.
18: This is probably the strongest quarantine arrangement anywhere in the world of the 23 or so countries who are taking passengers back from this cruise ship.
17: The funding announcement for the Canberra to Sydney high-speed rail has been met with an optimistic outlook by the local Greens and an independent ahead of tonight's budget. Tia Priest-Willamott reports.
19: ACT independent Senator David Pocock has welcomed the announcement towards the upgrades, saying he's pleased to finally see some progress on a faster rail connection. However, he says the investment isn't enough to make a significant difference to travel times and that the $50 million won't go very far and feel a bit tokenistic. Senator Pocock continuing to say the funding is less than 1% of the $6 billion the federal government is tipping in for the suburban rail loop in Melbourne, or the $230 million they've committed to a high-speed rail between Sydney and Newcastle. Meanwhile, the ACT Greens have said that the commitment is a welcome first step, but is only a fraction of the investment needed to make the high-speed rail a reality. Tia Priest-Willamott, Capital Radio News.
17: Four members of ANU's governing body have resigned in the wake of Julie Bishop's departure announcement. Bishop loyalists Tanya Hosch, Wayne Martin, Padmar Raymond and Rob Whitfield have all tendered their resignations. And the ACT is set to be the last state of territory in Australia without a digital driver's licence. The Northern Territory and Tasmania are set to implement the digital licences later this year, joining New South Wales, Victoria, Queensland and South Australia. Western Australia has also announced a trial scheduled for mid next year, leaving the ACT as the last remaining place with physical IDs as the only option.
20: Sports update.
17: Another West Tigers star has agreed to re-sign with the club, premiership-winning winger Suniar Tuiruva, signing a new deal until the end of 2030 NRL, just days after Jareem Buller and Taylan and Terrell May also re-signed. Gout Gout has been locked in to compete in the 200 metres at the World Athletics Under-20s Championships in the US in August. The teenager featuring on the American 60 Minutes with his coach as he builds towards the 2028 LA Olympics.
21: Running just feeds that, I guess, inner child in me that wants to, you know, kind of feel free. Like, running makes me feel like myself for sure.
17: And Carlton coach Michael Voss has resigned from the AFL club as the Blues search for their second win of the season. That's the latest from the Capital Radio newsroom.
22: 2CC weather. Alexander Watson Insulation. Canberra's cold. Your house doesn't have to be.
17: Partly cloudy today, a top of 19 degrees. An overnight low of 7, possible showers tomorrow and a top of 18. Thursday, possible showers and a top of 19 degrees. Friday, a partly cloudy day in Canberra and a top of 20 degrees.
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4: Yes, it is. Thank you for being with us on this Tuesday, Budget Day, 131873. Of course, you'll be sort of belted with numbers from 7:30 tonight. There'll be a lot of numbers, but I tell you what, they'll pale into compared with the spin and the sales pitch. It's going to be difficult trying to cut through all of that, but we'll do our best for you in the days ahead. Of course, James Willis and the whole Money News team will have you covered. 2-hour special tonight right here on 2GB. Before we go travelling, I just had this pop through from Australian Avocados, you know, the lobby group or whatever you want to say, the group that represent the growers. They say here that and apparently this was embargoed until... I mean, how these stories are embargoed, I have no idea. But anyway, and they say, although 75% of us want ripe, ready-to-eat avocados whilst shopping, and more than half admit to squeezing the middle of the avocado to test the ripeness, all that squeezing adds up, leaving avocados bruised before they even make it home. In fact, they say 2 in 3 admit handling up to 3 avocados each shop. Only 2 in 3? I mean, I reckon the other third would just had, they had the lucky dip and they got the right one first go. I don't really eat avocado. I'm not a big rap on avocados, but my wife likes avocados, and I do the shopping generally, so, you know, I have to go and, what do they say here, handle the merchandise before I pay for it. And, yeah, I mean, you know, if you've got a couple at home and they're sitting there near the bananas or whatever and they're ready to go, then you probably want a firmer one, right? If you need to have it right here and right now, you want it obviously less firm. You have to touch the avocados. There's no other way of doing it. Is there? Do you know? I don't know of it. What's that, Joel? That's the action, is it? Yeah, okay. 131873. If there's a non-tactile way that you can tell the ripeness of an avocado, I'd be fascinated this afternoon. I mean, we've got nothing else to talk about, do we? 131873. But anyway, Eddie Williams, who's former Australia's Got Talent performer, two-time strongman champion and singer, it says here, has teamed up with Australian Avocados. I mean, obviously, to launch the debut music video for their catchy new track, Are You Bruisin' While Choosin'? I'm thinking track of the day tomorrow. Are you bruisin' while choosin'? Yeah. Well, that could apply to more than just avocados. Depends where you go, but a lot of people do fondle the fruit rather vigorously in the shops. COVID, we all took a back step. And we all gave really sort of, we gave stink eye looks to people that were touching all the fruit, right? Oh, you super spreader, you, but yeah. But now, you know, it's all back on. Lots of gripping, lots of touching, lots of tactile behaviour going on. If you're anything like my grandmother, you would sample the cherries and the grapes before you bought the, you know, the produce as well. She'd wander around just sort of have quite half a meal before she got out the fruit shop. Mind you, she would buy. And I understand why she would do it. But I don't think too many people, I don't know, do people sample the grapes and the cherries much anymore? I don't see it much anymore. A few older people do. You know, the younger ones, what's this, Joel? Pears need a squeeze. I bet they do. So, yeah, maybe pears. Just the top of the pear, just up the top. If they're hard, give them a big squeeze, do you? Really? Righto. So that's... See, I don't think Joel does the shopping, funnily enough. 131873. You are being treated to some quality radio, aren't you, ladies and gentlemen? Hello, Tatiana.
5: Hello, Michael. I just wanted to say I love listening to your show. And just going to the avocado situation, you just press it gently on the top. Just to see how ripe it is.
4: Just
5: on the top of it, on the top, not in the middle, on the top. And if it's a little bit soft, then it's within 2 days. You just leave it out for 2 days and then put it in the fridge. It's perfect.
4: Yeah. Is it a two-fingered squeeze, or does the thumb do it?
5: Just with your index finger, just touch it lightly. Just touch it lightly and to see how hard it is. Because if it's rock hard, you know, you need to, but just if it's a little bit soft, it's okay.
4: Okay.
5: It's okay within 2 days, and leave it out for 2 days and then put it in the fridge and it's going to be perfect. 3rd day's perfect.
4: Beautiful. That's a nice idea. Thank you, Tatiana. So Tatiana's got the index finger solution. You just give it just a little touch at the top, and that does all the testing you need. Peter, is that your technique?
1: Two things, yeah. One is you press on the top of the avocado, and the other is that if the avocado is too firm, if you put it in the microwave on high for about no more than 30 seconds, and that'll soften it up beautifully.
4: It won't explode?
1: Nope.
4: Okay.
1: Nope.
4: All right.
1: And you can do the same with bananas. If you've got a banana that you want to use to bake, and you need a ripe banana, you can take a normal banana, microwave it for between 30 seconds and a minute. It'll soften it up beautifully, and then you can just mash it with a fork.
4: Oh, how about that? I tell you what, when we were up at Avoca a couple of weeks ago, the fish shop there at the beach did the deep-fried, the banana fritter and the pineapple. Oh, I had the banana fritter. So good. I haven't had one of those in years. Cinnamon, sugar. Yeah. Oh, beautiful. Beautiful.
1: Yeah, I used this technique on the bananas last night. I make these little banana coconut, well, call them biscuits if you want.
4: Oh, yes.
1: They just mash two ripe bananas, mash it up, add a cup of coconut flakes or desiccated coconut.
4: Mm-hmm.
1: You mix that up into like a paste or whatever. You don't, nothing else, just the banana and the coconut. But turn them into little balls, bake them for 15 minutes, and you've got these beautiful little banana coconut balls.
4: Nice. You should have a cookbook, Peter. You should do Friday food for us.
1: Yeah, right.
4: Peter's banana balls.
1: Yep. And it works.
4: Something like
1: it works.
4: I'm sure it does. Thank you, Peter. Appreciate your call. All the best. 131873, the open line number. Now, see, the only problem with both of the calls was that I did ask specifically, can you tell a ripe avocado without having a little touchy poo on the top? And both of our callers said, well, it's only just an ever so slight, just a little touch, just a little tickle, just a little, you know, getting to know you. Nothing too great around the girth of the avocado. But what are you laughing at, John? Is there a visual way that one can see a banana? You can tell a ripe banana, right? It's gone black. Well, it's on that way, right? It's probably overly ripe if it's black. But you know what I mean, you know. Joel's a big aficionado for pears, but you insist you've got to touch the pears, don't you, Joel?
6: Mate, you've got to give the pears a squeeze.
4: Got to give
6: it's
4: them
6: the
4: squeeze.
6: Only way to know if they're going to be good to eat.
4: Yeah, okay. So that's coming from Joel. But avocados, I don't know. 131873.

0: Now on afternoons, it's time to go travelling. HX Expeditions takes you to extraordinary places. Antarctica, the Arctic and beyond. 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
1: Yeah, okay, well this week on Travel, we are headed somewhere where your luxury vacation meets the wilds of Africa. The benefit is you don't have to get on an international flight, just got to go to South Australia. I'm talking about the beautiful Monarto Safari Resort, about an hour east of Adelaide in, Monarto, funnily enough. It's heading out toward Murray Bridge, beautiful part of the world. And I was there earlier this year. We thought Natalie would love to go and see all the animals, right? Because she loves all the big animals. And so off we go. The thing she really loved was the swimming pool, but that's another story. But as I said, it's only an hour's drive from Adelaide, showcases everything from the southern white rhinos to cheetahs. There are giraffes. There's an ostrich that thinks it's a giraffe and follows the giraffe family around. It's an incredible place. But from a landscape point of view, you could swear you were just looking out over the plains or the savannas of Africa. It is extraordinary. And then you get to the resort itself. Now, this is part of a growing ecotourism movement. It gives travellers a more sustainable way to holiday, even, but in incredible luxury. It is a very, very nice place. And they've just opened up some of these incredible glamping tents. And my next guest, I know when we were there speaking with him about 4 or 5 months ago, was absolutely thrilled about this about to start. Well, they're just about to open. Andreas Huck is his name. He's the general manager at Monarto Safari Resort and Lodge, and he's with me on the line. Andreas, good afternoon.
2: Good afternoon. How are you today?
1: Really well. It was a real pleasure to meet you a couple of months ago, and you run an incredible show there. And I said, look, we'll have to get you on and have a chat. So here we are. But when we were having a chat on the deck, we'd arrived pretty late from the train, and you were kind enough to show us in and show us around as a manager does. And then along comes this giraffe, you know, just walking along the front, and this is with these infinity pools in front of you. It is quite a scene. And then behind you, this incredible restaurant, and there's a spa and all sorts of things. And you were saying, just look over there, look on the horizon. And we had a bit of a squiz, and sure enough, there are these glamping tents that are being set up. And you said, wait till these things open. Well, I think they've just opened, haven't they?
2: Exactly. We opened up on the 2nd of April, and I was actually wondering when you're going to come back and stay up there to experience it all.
1: Yeah, when I get a pay rise. But they ain't cheap. Mind you, what's on offer is pretty superb. Tell my listeners about it.
2: Exactly. Well, I think they are worth every penny. You have to imagine by the time you arrive, the team is going to look after you. You get greeted with some welcome drinks. We guide you to your luxury tent. On the balcony of the tent, that's sort of your barrier towards wild Africa. So directly in front, usually you see the giraffe, the zebra, the ostrich as well. We take you on an exclusive safari in a custom-built Toyota Land Cruiser truck that only seats up to 9 guests, so it's very exclusive. And on that safari, you really see some of the wildest animals over there. You see the rhino, the cheetah, and the giraffes, and it's just really, really unique and stunning. And as you said, it's only 60 minutes out of town. When you come back into our main lodge, we have a beautiful dinner degustation, which is just stunning to experience.
1: Yeah, the architecture, I didn't do the tents. We stayed in the hotel, as you know, the resort. But the architecture is quite superb. It sits proudly in the landscape, but it seems to fit. Like, it's a very strange, it's hard to describe because you are on fairly flat high land there. It's old agricultural land that the government set aside years ago. They were going to have a second city there and never got round to it. But you know, you're sort of prominent there at the top of the hill, as it were. So, I mean, it could stick out like the proverbial, but it doesn't. It just looks beautiful, the whole design in the landscape.
2: I agree. I think it just fits in perfectly where we are. And the beauty is that from each tent, you have really stunning views overlooking wild Africa. From the main lodge itself, there's a lovely outdoor area with a fireplace. That's sort of the place to be where you finish off during sunset with a nice gin and tonic or a local glass of wine to just take it all in. Beautiful sunset views.
1: I've never had the privilege of going to South Africa to do the whole safari thing. My parents did many years ago, and they came back with these wonderful stories from Sabi Sands and all these sort of places. And they said, you know, one of the best things at the sundowners that they do over there, so you're on the back of your green Jeep and you're going around taking photos of elephants and lions and who knows what, and then sort of come dusk, down comes the back of the Range Rover, and out comes the little basket, and there's the drinks and the nibbles and things. And you guys replicate all of that as part of the experience in South Australia.
2: Exactly. So it's, you know, it's not really like for like, but I think you've summed it up pretty well. So when you go out on the safaris of the evening time, once it hits sunset, you know, we'll make sure we've started up with some beautiful locations. We'll take you off the vehicle where you can just, you know, connect with nature, you know, disconnect from the busy lifestyle, have a lovely gin and tonic, a glass of wine, a little snack, and, you know, take it all in.
1: Actually, I had one of the G&Ts, and it was a local gin. It was fantastic, absolutely beautiful. And then, you know, the food's all the South African kind of stuff, so there's biltong and spiced nuts, and, you know, the restaurant itself also had a pretty strong South African influence. I think the head chef was a South African, wasn't he?
2: Exactly. He's actually South African. He's been up in the Adelaide Hills for probably 5 years, and so he is really the perfect fit to bring this all alive over here.
1: Okay, as I said, it's not cheap, but there are cheaper times of the year to go than others. I assume if you avoid the school holidays, you're probably going to get a better price, am I right?
2: Exactly. I think, you know, you have to be careful when you say cheap. Ultimately, it's a once-in-a-lifetime experience. There's no need to go to the airport to queue up for a couple of hours to fly over, and then you actually don't really know what you're going to see over here. You know, a weekend away is really all that it takes to, you know, get a bit of a feeling. And then if you want to obviously look at the dollar value, quite often beginning of the week is a little bit cheaper towards the end of the week, but those prices still look very...
1: Well, there's certainly a lot of people from Adelaide. They were coming up, they were eating in the restaurant and going home, or they were staying for weekends and they brought the grandkids for a, you know, a birthday treat or whatever it was. So we were one of the few out-of-towners, I think, that were there at the time. And the Monarto name is well-known in South Australia because before the resort was built, and let alone these incredible safari glamping tents, there was already a conservation reserve there. That's all just been done up. The whole entrance area is now incredible architecturally again, but it's had a very long history, hasn't it, Andreas, of having preservation, wildlife preservation, all sorts of animals that you would see on a safari at that site.
2: Exactly. So we are obviously direct neighbors to the beautiful Monarto Safari Park, and we have a really great relationship. And every guest that stays with us, a chunk of that room rate actually gets sent over to the conservation fund. That then means all the money goes back to conservation towards the animals, which is a really a great story as well.
1: Yeah, one of the things that I'll remember is, and you told us to keep an ear out for this, literally, was in the mornings or at dusk, you know, the lions want to have a little bit of a chat to the world, and you sort of open up the door of your room in the hotel, and the roar of the lions obviously travels kilometres, and anyone who's been to South Africa will say the same thing. And it's the same here. I mean, they let out a roar, and you can feel it almost go through the room.
2: Exactly. And, you know, half of the building faces the area where you can actually hear those lions really clearly overnight as well. And we have binoculars in all of the rooms as well. So if you're lucky, you can actually spot them out of your room as well, towards that area.
1: Yeah, I was doing that, actually. The thing I liked looking at the binoculars was that ostrich that thinks it's giraffe. Is that still wandering around a bit confused?
2: He is still around, and he still doesn't really know what to do, but...
1: He's bad.
2: He's still around, exactly.
1: He just, for the listeners, he just follows his family of giraffes around everywhere, so they're doing their sort of slow, elegant walk, and he's just sort of hanging around in the back, following them everywhere. He's very, very funny.
2: He's very unique, and he's also very popular on social media as well nowadays.
1: Oh, he's got his own Instagram page, does he, or something?
2: Almost, yeah.
1: Okay, well, you have to work on that. All right. Now, for those listening in Sydney, because as I was saying to the team here, you know, I mean, Adelaide always keep advertising with Melbourne, but I think Sydney's an untapped market in many respects. But the benefit is, you know, you don't have to spend 12 hours paying international rates to fly to South Africa, and then, of course, all the lodges over there are very expensive. That's all very special, but it's very, very expensive. Whereas here, you just get on Jetstar or Qantas or whatever it is, Virgin, fly to Adelaide, you're within an hour, you're there from Adelaide Airport on a good run, and the way it's designed, the property, it's old farmland, but the paddocks, as it were, are so vast that from many vantage points you don't even see the fencing, and so you could swear you were in the savannah.
2: I fully agree with what you've said, and I think the key point is just that when you come over, make sure you have enough time as well, because the number one complaint is that people only stay a night, and it's just simply not enough to take it all in, to do a safari and, you know, relax, maybe use our Marula Day Spa. So make sure you have enough time to stay at the resort or stay at Safari Lodge and also to have a little look around that beautiful area over here.
1: Yeah, 2 to 3 nights, I think, would be ideal. Well done on everything you've done. I mean, it's new, but it's going from strength to strength. It's a great, not just South Australian asset, it's a great Australian asset. And it's the biggest, am I right in saying, Andreas, the largest open-air safari park outside of Africa?
2: Exactly, that's correct. So you can put all of the parks around Australia and New Zealand in. They still don't have the size of Monaro Safari Park.
1: It is big. It's really big. Congratulations, and hopefully one day I'll get back down there again. I thought it was a wonderful, wonderful place. I wanted to share it with my listeners. Thanks, Andreas.
2: Thank you very much. Enjoy the rest of your day.
1: Ditto. Andreas Huck, as I said, they're the general manager at Monaro Safari Resort. If you've ever been, you will know it's fantastic. The resort's pretty new. These glamping tents are brand new, and yeah, they're pricey. They weren't available and beyond my league. But you know, if you've got a few dollars, that would be something very special for an anniversary or who knows what. But the safari park adjacent to it, that's been there for ages, and that is superb as well. It's a little like the Western Plains Zoo in a way, but a little more open planned, and then you've got even more animals as part of the resort, which is next door and even larger in land area. It was an old area that I think Don Dunstan's government had gazetted for a second city. But, of course, like a lot of things in this country, we never quite got around to doing the decentralisation thing. And so, eventually, it was handed over to the conservationists, and from there it's gone from strength to strength. If you haven't been, check it out online. Monaro Safari Resort. 27 past 2.
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1: Before we get to news, Australia's greatest sporting rivalry is back. I'm talking here Ampol State of Origin, of course. This year, Game 1 is in Sydney, Wednesday the 27th of May at Accor Stadium. Now, 2GB is going to give you the chance to be there live with Blues Clues. So listen out for the clues, which will relate to New South Wales Origin legends or current players. It'll be in Brekkie mornings here on Afternoons in Sydney Now with Clinton all next week, and you could win a double pass to the Origin opener. That would be great. Now, the first Blues Clues will be given with Ben in breakfast on Monday, and then keep listening to Mark and myself and Clinton right across the week. We'll have tickets to give away in every show, every day. 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Back to the newsroom. Maddie, good afternoon.
13: Good afternoon, Michael. Emergency services are still on scene at Lakemba following a fatal crash involving 9 vehicles. Police responded to reports 2 cars had crashed on Canterbury Road and arrived to find 7 more had then collided nearby. A 17-year-old boy charged with plotting a terror attack in the ACT has been charged with 2 additional terror-related offences 6 months after he was first arrested. An investigation will be carried out after 2 ADF soldiers collided mid-air during a parachute training exercise at Jervis Bay, killing one soldier and injuring the other. And researchers at Deakin University are calling for air pollution to be treated as a health issue, not just an environmental one, after finding as many as 7.5% of respiratory hospital admissions could be prevented by reducing pollution levels. In sport, a freak injury has ruled out Group 1 winning racehorse Lady of Camelot from Saturday's Doomben 10,000 race. Gay Wilderhouse and Adrian Bott's star sprinter was out for a beach swim this morning when she was stung on the leg by a stingray. Thanks, Michael. There'll be more news in sport at 3.
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1: Let's catch up with Scott Phillips from The Motley Fool, fool.com.au. Of course, Scott, it is budget eve. Tonight, 7.30, we'll get the details from the Treasurer. What do you think we should expect?
14: Michael, good afternoon. We think we know most of what to expect these days. Remember the good old days when Laurie Oakes got the entire budget and no one else knew what was going on? These days they spend
1: well, they were good days for Laurie, not much good for anyone else. But,
14: That's right. Well, now these days they spend 2 weeks pre-leaking, backgrounding, correcting reports or not correcting reports and letting things kind of drift out. So what do we think we know? The big ones are going to be property, capital gains tax for all assets likely to return to indexation. Negative gearing, likely to be removed, probably grandfathered, from residential property. We also hear that trusts may be taxed at a minimum level of income tax, so they can't distribute their income to plenty of people and avoid tax that way. They're probably the 3 biggest hits in terms of potential costs, downsides. We also believe we know the NDIS is going to have $38 billion cut from it, and the government's looking at total savings of $45 billion in total. We think there's going to be an income tax cut, or tax credit probably, for working Australians. Somewhere between $200 and $300 a year has been reported. So not very much, and not off the weekly pay, but probably at the end of the year. Also, the $1,000 instant tax deduction at tax time may will be legislated sooner rather than later. So that's kind of coming as well. They're the biggest elements. They're the things that we think we know. Probably more money for defence, probably more money. We know more money for fuel storage. That's a good thing. Getting the stockpile in Australia much larger is certainly overdue. But that's about as much as we know. The Treasurer will say it's about intergenerational equity, talking about fairness, talking about budget responsibility. I've got to say, I'll be really, really happy if the budget deficit is lowered. We know it's been too high for too long. I suspect Jim Chalmers won't do enough to get it back into balance properly and take enough pressure off the RBA. But directionally, any improvement is better than nothing. Any pressure they can take off rates is a good thing. So we'll have to wait and see. But that's kind of what we think we know. Whether they've kept anything up their sleeve as a bit of a big bang announcement or maybe a sweetener, we'll have to wait and see. But so far, that's the tale of the tape coming into tonight's budget speech.
1: Doesn't really seem as though there's genuine reform, though. I mean, there's changes. But, you know, when we talk about reform in the truest sense of the word, okay, you change negative gearing, you change CGT, you change trusts, and with the revenue raise, you'd lower income tax, or you'd obliterate bracket creep by indexing income tax, or whatever. Like, that would be reform. But this seems to be a bit of a raid on the haves to bank for the Treasurer, who reckons he's a have-not, so that he can redirect at some other point, right?
14: I think that's a pretty nice summary, actually. Yeah, I mean, look, it's reform to some degree, but not proper reform, you know, GST-style reform, where it was like, right, big new tax over here, taxes off over here, tax cuts over here. There's no reshaping of the tax collection. So you're 100% right. It's a really good point to make. I do think, I've got to say, mate, I'd love to pay less tax as well, but when we're in a significant budget deficit situation, I kind of figure anything done to improve that in the short to medium term is probably justified. Now, plenty of people yelling at the radio right now saying, how about spending? Absolutely right, by the way. NDIS is part of that. So they're kind of, at least in theory, having a go at something like that. But the growth of NDIS is still going to be something like double the rate of the economic growth. So, yeah, really significant reform still to be done. And you're right, thinking about how money is raised and then what other offsets can be provided. As I said, there's a chance of a sweetener there. There might be a big bang kind of announcement that the Treasury will make and try and grab attention after the past week of those selective leaks. But yes, no fundamental reform. A bit of more balancing, I suppose, of the budget bottom line, and maybe it's the curse of low expectations. I'll take that if that's all we can get, because that's better than doing nothing. The last four budgets pretty ordinary in that sense, so yep. Okay. A move in that direction would be welcome.
1: We'll find out 7:30 tonight. You're not going to miss it. 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Markets, dollar and oil.
14: Yes, market down a quarter of 1%, 8,918 points. Meanwhile, the Aussie dollar, pretty flat, but running pretty high, 72.35 US cents. Oil has been up and down all over the place the last 24 hours since we last spoke. Currently, though, up a little bit. West Texas, $98.96 US a barrel. Brent, $104.90.
1: All right, thanks, Scott. You'll be across it all for us tomorrow, I know. Scott Phillips there, Chief Investment Officer at the Motley Fool.
0: It's that time of the afternoon. 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
1: Clinton Maynard coming with your radio after 3 o'clock. Hello, Clinton.
15: Good afternoon, Michael.
1: What's coming up?
15: We'll be speaking to Warren Hogan on the budget a little later in the program. He is making some predictions that potentially debt is going to move towards $1.5 trillion. Now, not in the next budget year, but potentially after the forward estimates of 4 years, where there is no surplus on the horizon, debt will reach $1 trillion in this financial year. Will it top 1.5? Which, when you cast your mind back to 20 years ago, Peter Costello's the Treasurer.
1: We have money in the bank.
15: Debt was eliminated is quite disturbing. I wonder, and I was just having listened to some of the Prime Minister's response to the first questions as part of question time in the past half hour. I've got no inside information on this. You're mentioning to Scott there, what do you think might be the big surprise there? Whether they might pull out something on fuel excise, potentially an extension, that is due to expire next month, end of June. And the Prime Minister did say in question time, oh, you'll see our spending on the fuel excise is within the budget. Now, he is probably referring to the fact that in the current numbers, they will have to allocate the spending on cutting the excise in half. But I just wonder whether this will be the opportunity for the government, Jim Chalmers, to say we're going to need to extend it by another 3 months. Because the war obviously hasn't ended. Yes, there's better signs, but there's going to be a hell of a shock when suddenly overnight, on the 1st of July, the fuel price jumps by 25 cents a litre.
1: That's right. Yep. That won't help inflation. All right. So you'll be across all of that. Anything else? Quickly?
15: Yeah. The Police Commissioner, Mal Lanyon, will be on the program after 4 o'clock. There's a lot to speak with the Commissioner about today. Firstly, there is legislation before State Parliament today to deal with the changing nature of the crime war in Sydney, whereby we are seeing men aged in their early 20s and teenagers recruited these are people who do have not have any experience or skill in the way of criminal underworld operations. Mm. They're being recruited online by the major crime gangs, some of these based overseas, then carrying out shootings, kidnappings, firebombings, and often getting it wrong. So there's new legislation before Parliament today to increase some of the penalties for those who do the recruiting. I'll talk to Mal Lanyon about that. But also the discovery of the body of Julian Ingram, believed to be the body of Julian Ingram, following the late Carjeligo murders. I'll speak with the Commissioner about that. Holly Hughes is our straight shooter. Big week for Holly. She's going to have a special guest in her pub in Rydell over the coming days.
1: Hmm.
15: Sold out event, Pauline Hanson.
1: Okay.
15: So we'll talk to Holly about all that. And Mark Geyer with Team List Tuesday. And some rumours around this afternoon that one of the biggest names in world motorsport,

0: backup band?
1: Fat Cat.
0: Fat Cat. Was he Australian?
1: No, Fat Cat was the one who didn't with the pants, wasn't he? Or was that Humphrey? One of them got
0: no, Humphrey. I don't think Humphrey had pants. It's a long time ago. Thank you, Clinton. Clinton, with you after three.
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0: Quarter to three. Look, as you know, last week the federal government announced drastic changes to inland rail. Now, this was initially designed to run 1,600 kilometres from Melbourne to Brisbane through regional Victoria, New South Wales and Queensland. But now it's only going to stretch from Beveridge, which is on the outskirts of Melbourne, to Parkes in central west New South Wales. Now, the project was meant to increase freight capacity and reduce traffic congestion on the roads, because it would take tens of thousands of large trucks off the roads each year. It would use double-stacked trains, thus improving road safety and productivity and even lowering emissions. But despite all of that, the budget for this thing has continued to blow out and Labor have decided to cut and run. Now, in response to this, the Nationals have just launched a Rescue Our Rail petition. They want to save it. And so they're not going to let it go without a fight. Mind you, neither's my next guest. His name's Everald Compton. He's known as the grandfather.

0: of Inland Rail, and he's been advocating for an Inland Rail freight route since way back in March of 1996. Everald's with me on the line. It's nice to speak with you again, Everald. Thank you for your time.
1: Well, good to talk with you, Michael.
0: I think last time we spoke, this thing was going ahead and it was being built and sections were on track, as it were, but the budget was looking a little ambitious. Since then, of course, the costs have continued to balloon and the government have said, we've had enough. Have they made the wrong decision?
1: Well, look, the decision was disappointing in that, but they had to cut the ballooning expenditure on the way in which the Inland Railway was being built. And the entity that built it, the government entity that was building it, wasted a lot of money, which amounted to billions of dollars, in going about the project in the wrong way. Now, without going into that in detail, the government had to stem the costs. But it would have been better if they'd looked for another way to do it. So I contacted the Prime Minister and said I was willing to put together a consortium which would link with the rail project that I'm currently chair of, which is Green Link Railway, from linking the port of Gladstone with Gundawindi. But it was no good having my railway to Gundawindi not going anywhere when the other railway stopped at Park 1600. Carried away, and so the Prime Minister agreed to receive a proposal from me, and I've been working on that, been advised by investment bankers Baron Joey, and I've made the proposal to the Prime Minister that we will assemble capital and we will build the railway and have it ready to link up with the Gladstone Railway by 2032. Now, a long way to go with negotiations, but we bought the project alive. It's got a fighting chance now. We've got to see how it goes from here.
0: I mean, I guess it's going to be very disappointing for a lot of those like you who have invested, and I'm thinking particularly about farmers and businesses, knowing that this was the final route. Controversial, but they'd sort of settled on the route. Tracks had started to be laid. Yes, it was out of budget and the whole thing had problems, but work was underway. It was happening. And so people were investing, assuming that in the coming years, their businesses and their investments would be basically alongside this inland rail highway, this corridor, which would be able to efficiently move goods around. And now a lot of them, particularly from Parkes all the way to Brisbane, are probably thinking, well, heck, you know, we've sunk all this money in. We're now high and dry.
1: That is true. There are a lot of people who bought properties, started building buildings, creating new value-added industries that would serve this railway. And they are hurt. And that's one of the reasons why I decided to put together a consortium to keep it going, because a lot of people will lose a lot of money. Also, the whole idea along the railway just wasn't a matter of getting trucks off the road. It was never going to get all the trucks off the road. It would get some off the road. But the idea was to use this railway as a chain of regional development to start industries out along the track and get people out of the crowded capital city out to a better lifestyle in the bush. And there were all sorts of plans for that to happen. Now, as it is, I'm undertaking to get capital to build the railway from Parkes to Gundawindi. Then we'll go straight on to the port of Gladstone, which means that regional producers will have access to a port under the initial plan of Melbourne to Brisbane, which is different to Melbourne to Gladstone. It was not starting at a port in Melbourne and it wasn't going to a port in Brisbane. This solution will give rural people access to a port in and out of it. And I think we'll wind up with a better result. So there's hope that this whole thing can be pulled off, Michael.
0: So there's hope, but it's going to be, I suppose you'd say, a public-private partnership where essentially the government builds the southern half and you and your consortium build the northern half, effectively. Is that right?
1: That's right. That's right. And the government has built some of the northern part, and that will come into the private company as equity for the government, so they don't lose what they've spent on some of the things between Parkes and Gundawindi already.
0: Yeah.
1: And I think we'll get somewhere. But rail freight is the future of the nation, and the port of Gladstone can take the biggest container freightships in the world. No other port other than Sydney can do that. And so it will be a means of being environmentally friendly and get freight to down to Melbourne and Sydney. Sydney 4 days quicker than it went on in the boat, 7 days quicker to Melbourne. And so I think it'll have a positive impact. But a lot of homework to be done, but we mustn't let down all the people along the route. If some of them put their life savings into starting things, they can't lose. We've got to get this thing up.
0: I agree. We'll see what's in the budget tonight. It's certainly not looking flash from a federal government financial point of view, but there's a bit of hope having heard what you've said, and we'll keep the focus up. Thank you, Everald. I appreciate your insight again.
1: Good to talk to you, Michael. All the best.
0: You too. Bye-bye. Everald Compton, the, as I say, grandfather of Inland Rail. This has been really his baby, if I can put it that way, since March of 1996. We were getting ever so close, and now, you know, the government whipping away a lot of the hope he's going to try to come in and save the day. I think if that can happen, that will be a good outcome. It's 8-3.
2: John Stanley.
3: The budget, cash splash between $200 and $300 for up to 10 million people. Is that something that can turn votes?
4: One of the problems with treating the cost of living crisis with more and more government handouts is it's giving with one hand and taking with the other. That bill has to be paid at some stage, and we're seeing it with more government spending leading to higher aggregate demand, leading to the Reserve Bank with no other choice than to raise the cash rate.
2: John Stanley. Weeknights from 8 on 2CC.
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0: Clinton will no doubt have a bit more about this. This is just through from the ABC. A 17-year-old Canberra boy has been charged with planning a terrorist act and transmitting violent extremist material, has faced the ACT Children's Court today. There'll be more details, as I said, with Clinton after the news. Just to compare with this Inland Rail, the governor saying it's too expensive, $40-odd billion for 1,600 kilometres of track for Inland Rail. And yet the same government seem willing to, at some point, spend well over $100 billion for just 180 kilometres of high-speed rail track linking Sydney to Newcastle. So they justify the latter, but say the former is too expensive. It wouldn't be that there's no Labor seats in those regional areas, would it?
13: 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Today on Canberra Live, will budget changes be enough to help young Australians? Transport Canberra promises rapid bus services to return to West Belconnen and YWCA raising money to secure a new home for women in need. 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
0: Yeah, just before we go, that 17-year-old Canberra boy charged with planning a terrorist act. I'm reminded he was arrested November last year. Officers allegedly found violent extremist material during a search warrant. He's remained in custody since then. Clinton is up next.
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30: Got an overnight low of 7 degrees, a possible shower for Canberra tomorrow and a top of 18. From the Capital Radio Newsroom, good afternoon, I'm Jeff Tyler. All Defence Force paratrooping operations have been put on pause following a fatal training accident on the New South Wales south coast. Warrant Officer Second Class Lachlan Muddle sustained fatal injuries when he fell several hundred feet during parachute training at Jervis Bay. The 50-year-old had collided with another soldier who survived with minor injuries. Major General Garth Gould says all personnel parachuting operations are on hold for now while an investigation takes place.
1: Our priority at the moment is supporting Warrant Officer Muddle's family and also providing support to the ADF members involved in the incident last night, as well as supporting the initial investigative matters.
30: The opposition claims tonight's federal budget will hurt the aspirations of all Australians. Labor is expected to axe the 50% capital gains tax discount, which will affect property investors and shareholders. Negative gearing incentives will likely be limited to new developments in a bid to boost housing supply. Shadow Treasurer Tim Wilson argues the changes will punish people for trying to build wealth.
3: It's very hard to see on any measure how higher taxes on young Australians trying to get ahead, on families who are investing to secure their own future, or retirees who have simply backed themselves in, how any of them are going to get ahead.
30: ANU's governing body is in turmoil after four members tendered their resignation in the aftermath of Chancellor Julie Bishop's departure. Since Ms Bishop's resignation from the university last Friday, council members Tanya Hosh, Wayne Martin, Rob Whitfield and Padmar Raymond have also stepped down from their positions. The Chief Nursing Officer of the Australian College of Nursing has weighed in on the fun scrubs debacle in Canberra hospitals. It comes as the Liberals launch a petition calling for greater flexibility around fun and colourful uniforms in healthcare workplaces. Frances Rice says it seems like a no-brainer.
4: We know that when people are in hospital, it's not usually their most favourite time in the world. It's usually a real low point for them. So anything we can do to help ease that experience for people and make it slightly more enjoyable, if that's possible, that we should be making an effort to do that.
30: And five Australians that are in good health after being repatriated to the Netherlands following a deadly outbreak of hantavirus aboard a cruise ship in the Atlantic Ocean. The government is now working to organise a flight from the European nation to a purpose-built quarantine facility near Perth.
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30: And checking petrol prices around town, we've got unleaded $1.80 at the Metro in Mitchell, $1.79.9 at the Coles Express in Fishwick, and $1.80 at the Ampole Foodery, Western Creek.
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30: More bad news for the winless Dragons. Young halfback Cade Reid is out for 3 months with a broken hand. Meantime, the Raiders continue their training routine despite having a bye this coming weekend. In AFL, Carlton's looking for a new head coach after a mutual decision for the embattled Michael Voss to walk away. The Blues have only won one game this season, and Leeds and Tottenham have drawn one all in the Premier League. That's the latest from the Capital Radio newsroom.
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7: Let's check again on your latest Canberra traffic. Right now, we're watching the Kings Avenue Bridge between Parliament House and Parkes Way. Busy but moving steadily above Lake Burley Griffin. Also at Braddon on Kooyong Street from Lonsdale Street to Ainslie Avenue. A fair bit of pressure there. If you're around the Woden Valley, past Canberra Hospital through Phillip Yamba Drive to Hindmarsh Drive, steady traffic as well. And Waliasa Roadworks this evening from 7 o'clock on Solwood Drive from Sainsbury Street to Athlone Drive. Traffic impacts are continuing in May on Commonwealth Avenue for Light Rail Stage 2A. 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
27: 2CC weather. Alexander Watson Insulation. Canberra's cold. Your house doesn't have to be.
30: Got an overnight low of 7, possible showers tomorrow and a top of 18. Thursday, possible shower and a top of 19 degrees. Friday, partly cloudy and a top of 20. Saturday, a partly cloudy day in Canberra and a top of 20 degrees.
27: Canberra's news leader is 2CC.
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1: Well, good afternoon and how the devil are you? Great to have your company today. Leon Delaney here with you. It's Canberra Live on 2CC and that's your chance to have your say. Any topic, any time, whatever it is you'd like to talk about, all you need to do is get on the phone and call me up. 6255-1206. Send a text if you'd like, 0488-266-266, or email by going to the 2CC website, click on the feedback link and tell me what's on your mind, Canberra. Public hearings are underway in the Legislative Assembly all this week. Yesterday, the Standing Committee on Public Accounts and Administration heard disturbing stories of the disgusting conditions in which some ACT public housing tenants are living. Many of these are people with disabilities, with poor maintenance leaving some contending with situations like having mushrooms growing in houses where water is seeped into the structure. At the same time, the committee heard that the ACT government has missed the opportunity to access millions of dollars of federal funding through the National Disability Insurance Scheme. Meanwhile, there have been multiple resignations from the Australian National University Governing Council in the days since Chancellor Julie Bishop abruptly stepped down last week. Since then, five of the seven appointed members of the council have now gone. The only two remaining appointed councillors are Larry Marshall, who is now the acting interim chancellor, and Andrew Metcalf, who has stepped into the role of acting pro-chancellor. Where it all ends, of course, is anybody's guess. And tonight, the Federal Treasurer, Jim Chalmers, will deliver his much-anticipated budget speech at 7:30 p.m. with the expectation he will reveal big changes to tax breaks for property investors. It is expected that the capital gains tax discount will be replaced by a return to indexation for inflation, and negative gearing will be restricted to new construction only. What remains to be seen, of course, is whether the Treasurer has saved any rabbits up his sleeve for tonight's speech. I think that's a mixed metaphor, isn't it? And you can have your say, whatever it is you'd like to talk about. This is the place for you.
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1: Yeah, pretty sure you have a card up your sleeve and a rabbit in your hat, but you know what I mean, don't you? Absolutely. It's about 10 minutes past three. As I said a moment ago, the Standing Committee on Public Accounts and Administration in the Legislative Assembly yesterday conducted a public hearing into public housing and public housing for people with disability and the revelation that occurred some time ago now that the ACT government had neglected to collect millions of dollars in potential federal funding from the NDIS in order to make appropriate accommodations in those public houses that are home for people with a disability. And, of course, they do have particular needs. There is money available to meet those needs, but for some reason, the ACT government found it all too difficult. The CEO of ACT Shelter, Corinne Dobson, good afternoon.
11: Good afternoon, Leon.
12: Thanks for joining us today. Some of the stories we heard yesterday are really quite alarming, particularly the story about somebody living in a house where mushrooms are growing because of the water that seeped into the structure of the house. It's not meant to be a mushroom farm in, mushroom farm in somebody's home, is it?
11: Absolutely not, but you know, that's not an isolated case of mushrooms like in those circumstances. Unfortunately, those kind of stories in public housing are not isolated. There are some significant issues in a lot of public homes, not all of them, but there are a significant proportion that have major maintenance and repair issues, and people living in just, you know, situations that don't respect their dignity and basic well-being.
12: Now, the other part of this puzzle, of course, is that apparently there is money available through the NDIS to make modifications to houses where people with a disability are accommodated, and yet for some reason the ACT government is not making itself making use of that money.
11: Yeah, well, there's a few different issues bound up in all this. As you say, there's that overarching issue about the ACT government not properly funding maintenance and repairs. And the issue here was that there is a pool of funding. Now, it's only available to people who, one, have an NDIS package, but two, they need to have something called specialist disability accommodation needs to be part of their package. And one issue is the government actually doesn't know the people who are in public housing whether they have that or not. So the NDIS is very complex. It is complicated. And ACT's government is right to note that. But really, housing ACT is very under-resourced and just isn't set up to effectively be able to access that funding. So it has meant that there are potentially millions of dollars that could have been put into improving the condition of some of the housing we're talking about and improving the maintenance and basically that hasn't been accessed and we've lost out on that.
12: Okay. And now apparently that program, the Specialist Disability Accommodation Program, requires the housing provider, in this instance Housing ACT, to be a registered provider of disability housing. Now apparently Housing ACT was registered, but they allowed that registration to lapse because they just found it all too hard. Is that good enough?
11: Well, no, it isn't. And I think there's a lot of issues that have gone on. So it was actually, you know, way back in 2016 where the ACT government registered as an SDA provider. And I think at that time there wasn't an understanding about what was then required to access that funding, and the steps weren't taken internally within the government to access that. Although the issue was raised on a number of occasions, both by providers and others, to say, here's this funding sitting there. You need to put in place the systems and processes and structures to be able to access it. And it didn't happen. So you know, there are a number of administrative failures that have obviously caused this situation. But I think it also goes more broadly to the underfunding of housing ACT and to public housing and just not being able to properly administer that housing. And this is another symptom of that.
12: Should Housing ACT apply to re-register as a provider under this scheme, or are there better ways of addressing the issue?
11: Well, look, it is very complex, and I'll be the first to admit that I'm not an expert in the NDIS, and even people who have some expertise in this area sometimes get a bit confused. I think there would be challenges for the ACT government to re-register. They would need to register dwellings that would potentially qualify for it. And the issue now is that to actually register for SDA, they have to be at a certain standard, which wasn't the case in 2016. So I don't think the ACT government and most of the dwellings that we're talking about would actually meet the standards to be able to enable them to register. But I will concede it is quite complex. So I don't have the particular expertise in that area, but in terms of is that the best option for the ACT government, Possibly not. And also, I think some of the SDA arrangements with the end, you know, there's all this change happening within the NDIS, so it's a bit unclear what the parameters of that program are. But I guess the issue is, you know, we've had a decade where we didn't access funding that was available. So, yeah.
12: Okay, so SDA or no SDA, the ACT government still has a significant issue here, doesn't it, in terms of the overall maintenance of public housing in general, not only for people with a disability but across the board. There have been some changes introduced recently, the move to now bring some of those maintenance services back in-house. Do you think those moves are going to provide an improvement?
11: Well, I guess we're yet to see that. There is an opportunity with insourcing and bringing it back in-house to improve accountability. And really, they need to improve the systems. The way that it has worked in the past, people would put in, you know, a request for repairs. They have no idea what's happened. They get no feedback. They have no contact with anyone for months. Even longer at times. So there's a lot of big issues in the systems and the processes. Bringing it in-house is an opportunity to look at that and to try and improve it. But, I mean, whether that actually happens is another thing. If we just keep relying on the same systems, then, you know, we may very well see the same problems. But the other side of this is also the funding that, you know, we have had really decades of underinvestment in public housing, and the state of a lot of the housing stock is really poor. There hasn't been investment in that planned cyclical maintenance. So what we see is a lot of emergency repairs, which are actually really costly. Trying to address that does actually require the government really understanding what the extent of the issue is and how much, and funding properly the repairs and maintenance that are needed. And I think, you know, you can have whatever systems, you can make the systems much better and the engagement with tenants better, but if you don't have the funding to do the repairs, then we're just going to have the same issues and they're just going to keep coming up. So it is a big challenge for government now because, as I said, we've had years and if not decades of underinvesting in that maintenance. So a lot of the housing stock is in really poor condition, and, you know, we're seeing things like mushrooms growing in the corner of rooms and fundamental structural issues with housing that can make it unsafe for people to live there. So, yeah, it's a big challenge.
12: It is indeed. Now, tonight, of course, is the federal budget, and there's obviously a lot of expectation around changes to taxation of property investors. But should there also be an injection of support for states and territories to help them better provide public housing?
11: Absolutely. I very much agree with that. And one thing that we have argued is that if there are those tax changes, that a portion of the revenue that's recouped should go into social housing. But irrespective of that, we absolutely need to see that. At the end of the day, you know, state and territory governments and the ACT have limited options to raise revenue, and it really does require the Commonwealth stepping in to support them. And part of that is we need to grow public housing and we need more public housing, but we have to really improve the condition of the existing stock, and that is something that, you know, at the moment is just not currently funded properly. So, you know, I absolutely agree that needs to be a priority, and we'll be waiting to see what's in the budget, tonight's budget, but so far we haven't heard a lot in terms of that investment.
12: Indeed. Corinne, thanks very much for chatting today.
11: Thanks so much. Thank you.
12: Corinne Dobson, the CEO at ACT Shelter. It's 20 past three now on 2CC.
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12: Let's check again on your latest can for traffic through Scullin and Higgins this afternoon. A bit of busy traffic in patches on Southern Cross Drive to and from Chewing Street. Also on William Hovell Drive from John Gordon Drive to Drake Brockman Drive through to Hawker. Some fairly busy outbound traffic there. ACT Public School enrolments for 2027 are now open for preschool to year 12. 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If you see any problems on the roads, 1300 545 0082.
20: 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Thanks to Bloomer's Lawyers. This is Canberra Live with Leon Delaney on 2CC.
12: Well, it's about 18 degrees outside at the moment. The Bureau says partly cloudy today, and that's exactly what it looks like as I peer out the panoramic window of the studio. Tomorrow, we're expecting a possible shower, a top of 18 after an overnight low of 7, a possible shower again on Thursday, 19 and 7, and on Friday, partly cloudy, a chance of some morning fog, top of 20, overnight low of 7. So maybe a sprinkle tomorrow, but not too much really, not a lot to write home about, as they say. 23 past 3. Yesterday, Transport Canberra announced that from the 20th of July, that's Monday, it's the beginning of term 3 of the school year, there'll be further changes to the bus network. The good news is that this means the return of those rapid bus services to West Belconnen. Executive Group Manager at Transport Canberra, Jeremy Smith. Good afternoon.
21: Leon, how are you going?
12: I know this will be a very popular announcement. Those rapid bus services were the subject of a lot of discussion and some controversy. Why is it possible to reinstate them now and you weren't able to provide them for the current school term?
21: Yeah, thanks, Leon. So, as you say, reintroduction of the R2 and the R3 out to those West Belconnen locations, so Fraser West and Spence terminuses, respectively. So what we've been able to do is when we laid down the new bus timetable earlier in the year, we were working off traffic modelling. What we've now got is we've got real-time travel information, given that construction's now been going on for 6 months. So we've been able to reduce the amount of time that we've got going across the Commonwealth Avenue Bridge, reinvest that back in the network, and part of that reinvestment is that reintroduction of the R2 and the R3 within the West Belconnen areas. So the local community out there will get their rapid buses right back through to the city.
12: Now, at the time that change was made, a lot of us were scratching our heads as to how it was that construction on Commonwealth Avenue Bridge could impact bus services in West Belconnen. They're a long way apart.
21: Yeah, that's right. So we've had that conversation a couple of times, you and I, Leon, and I think most of your listeners would know part of the methodology around the introduction of the local 12s and 13s out there was to protect the West Belconnen area from those impacts from the Commonwealth Avenue Bridge. Sounds counterintuitive, but the 2 and the 3 are really long routes. And so what happens at the longer route is the more impactful those minor impacts somewhere else on the network can have. And so it was about protecting that area. Now that we've got the extra time that we can pop back in to the network, we're less concerned around those impacts because it will be less impactful, and hence we can give this back to the community now.
12: So from Monday, 20th of July, the R2 and the R3 will be reinstated back to West Belconnen once again. Are there some other changes that will also be introduced on that date?
21: Yep, so there'll be some other minor changes as well. So those people that use the R4, the R5 or the R6, particularly out of Woden, will get some more frequency both in the AM peak, but there will also be some more frequency in the PM peak as well. So what we do know is that we do have some full buses or close to full buses coming out of Woden, so the community will get some more frequency there. There will be some adjustments to some school bus timings as well, particularly those school buses that use Commonwealth Avenue Bridge. So it won't be new school services or elimination of school services. There'll just be some changes to start times or leaving times and arrival times at some of the schools. So encourage the school community, parents and carers to have a look at the timetables as well. A couple of other small changes to some of our local and neighbourhoods as well. One or two extra services in some of the routes, but also just some alterings around some timings there as well. So that's what the community can expect to see. The detailed timetables will come out in the coming weeks, but we're happy to talk about it now in regards to letting the community know that those changes are going to come through.
12: Absolutely, and of course all the details can be found on the Transport Canberra website. It's been a couple of weeks now since the Woden Bus Interchange opened up. How are operations going?
21: They are going amazingly on. So great new asset or piece of infrastructure out there on the network. The amenity is amazing. Passengers seem to be enjoying it. The buses are flowing through there. We didn't require any timetable changes given to the close proximity to the temporary interchange. But it's great. It looks fresh. It looks new. Encourage the community that might be travelling within the Woden area. Pop down, have a look. It looks great.
12: Were you disappointed that it was less than a week before somebody applied some graffiti to the surface?
21: I will always be disappointed, Leon, when some of our community decide to do those things. The good news is we were able to react really quickly, remove that graffiti. And I guess that's a great time, Leon, to say to the community, if you see graffiti or something like that, report it through Access Canberra, and the teams will go out and remove it as soon as they possibly can. But yes, disappointing, but these things happen.
12: They do. Thanks very much for chatting today.
21: Thanks, Leon. Bye.
12: Thank you. Jeremy Smith, Executive Group Manager, Transport Canberra. 28 past three, a news update is next.
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6: Got an overnight low of 7 degrees, a possible shower for Canberra tomorrow and a top of 18. From the Capital Radio Newsroom, good afternoon, I'm Jeff Tyler. All Defence Force paratrooping operations have been put on pause following a fatal training accident on the New South Wales South Coast. Warrant Officer Second Class Lachlan Muddle sustained fatal injuries when he fell several hundred feet during parachute training at Jervis Bay. The 50-year-old had collided with another soldier who survived with minor injuries. Major General Garth Gould says all personnel parachuting operations are on hold for now while an investigation takes place.
1: Our priority at the moment is supporting Warrant Officer Muddle's family and also providing support to the ADF members involved in the incident last night, as well as supporting the initial investigative matters.
6: The opposition claims tonight's federal budget will hurt the aspirations of all Australians. Labor is expected to axe the 50% capital gains tax discount, which will affect property investors and shareholders. Negative gearing incentives will likely be limited to new developments in a bid to boost housing supply. Shadow Treasurer Tim Wilson argues the changes will punish people for trying to build wealth.
7: It's very hard to see on any measure how higher taxes on young Australians trying to get ahead, on families who are investing to secure their own future, or retirees who have simply backed themselves in, how any of them are going to get ahead.
6: ANU's governing body is in turmoil after four members tendered their resignation in the aftermath of Chancellor Julie Bishop's departure. Since Ms Bishop's resignation from the university last Friday, council members Tanya Hosh, Wayne Martin, Rob Whitfield and Padmar Raymond have also stepped down from their positions. The Chief Nursing Officer of the Australian College of Nursing has weighed in on the fund scrubs debacle in Canberra hospitals. It comes as the Liberals launch a petition calling for greater flexibility around fun and colourful uniforms in healthcare workplaces. Frances Rice says it seems like a no-brainer.
23: We know that when people are in hospital, it's not usually their most favourite time in the world. It's usually a real low point for them. So anything we can do to help ease that experience for people and make it slightly more enjoyable, if that's possible, that we should be making an effort to do that.
6: And five Australians that are in good health after being repatriated to the Netherlands following a deadly outbreak of hantavirus aboard a cruise ship in the Atlantic Ocean. The government is now working to organise a flight from the European nation to a purpose-built quarantine facility near Perth.
24: Sports update.
6: More bad news for the winless Dragons. Young halfback Cade Reid is out for 3 months with a broken hand. Meantime, the Raiders continue their training routine despite having a bye this coming weekend. In AFL, Carlton's looking for a new head coach after a mutual decision for the embattled Michael Voss to walk away. The Blues have only won one game this season, and Leeds and Tottenham have drawn 1-1 in the Premier League. That's the latest from the Capital Radio Newsroom.
27: 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Alexander Watson Insulation. Canberra's cold. Your house doesn't have to be.
6: Got an overnight low of 7, possible showers tomorrow and a top of 18. Thursday, possible shower and a top of 19 degrees. Friday, partly cloudy and a top of 20. Saturday, a partly cloudy day in Canberra and a top of 20 degrees.
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12: Well, earlier today, the newspapers were reporting that the Australian share market should open higher today because of, well, you know, things were pretty good overnight, but apparently it's not the case. This afternoon. The share market is lower today. The ASX 200 is currently down about 0.42%. The All Ordinaries down about 0.43%. We'll have a full report of all the day's finance news coming up a little bit later on in the program.
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12: About 23 minutes to 4 now. Peter Switzer, good afternoon.
11: How are you, Leon? And I've got to confess that I am feeling a little bit guilty today.
12: Are you feeling guilty now? Why is that?
11: Well, history has it that I would mainly spend a day like today in Canberra for at least 6 hours yes. in a thing they call the lockup.
12: The lockup, that's right. And if you were doing that, we wouldn't be able to talk now, would we?
11: Correct. Mm. And of course, the new age is such that we get all these leaks and then at 7:31, because the Treasury speaks at 7, doesn't it, if I remember right?
12: 7:30.
11: So therefore, I could never get out of the lockup until he started to speak, right? 7:30. And all the planes stopped leaving Canberra at about 6:55. So you had to spend the night in Canberra, which I didn't mind because you hang out with journalists and guess what they do after the lockup?
12: Oh, but they probably go down to the Kingo.
11: So that used to be the history, but because of the age of the internet, I can wait to 7:30. I can go to the Australia or Sydney Morning Herald,
12: and that's all there.
11: You mentioned
12: leaks. We used to have leaks ahead of federal budgets. That was the time-honoured tradition. But for the last several years now, we don't have leaks anymore. We have out-and-out announcements for a whole week leading up to the budget. These are legitimate government announcements. No leaking. It's here's an announcement. Here's an announcement. Here's another one.
11: And, look, I will say, and you might agree with me, that some of the leaks are sometimes portrayed to be a little bit more negative than they end up being.
12: Oh, yeah, absolutely.
11: Yeah, they soften it a little bit.
12: That's one of the standard operating tactics that's been around since year dot. The bad news gets leaked out beforehand, or in this case announced, and then what is actually revealed on budget night is proven to be not quite as bad as had been previously foreshadowed, and everybody breathes a sigh of relief and goes, at least it's better than it might have been.
11: Exactly right. But I've got to say, and we've got to actually recognise this, I don't think there is a country in the world that does a budget like this. Like the UK, they don't do it. America couldn't possibly do it. Like in the good old days when there was only three TV stations plus the ABC, maybe SBS, every station would cover the budget. Like just doesn't. When I was in the UK as a young man in the early 80s, I was staggered. Like, front page stories in the Times weren't what the Chancellor of the Exchequer had to say about the economic game plan going forward. But here in Australia, we bloody well, and it may well be because we vote. Our vote is compulsory. I don't know. But
12: that might be part of it.
11: I'm proud of it.
12: But it is actually a part of the Australian political theatre, isn't it? It's a set piece every year. And it's become something of a tradition amongst political tragics that we'll all be riveted to the televised speech. And we might even be playing, you know, a budget night bingo drinking games or what have you. But, you know, we'll be avidly paying attention and making notes for our commentary the next day. Now, of course, there's an entire cohort of Australians that probably won't be watching tonight. But they'll wake up tomorrow morning and they'll go, gee, I wonder what's in it for me.
11: Yeah, and they won't get the headline. Was it fags and something up? Fags, of course, were cigarettes.
12: Cigarettes and beer up.
11: Taxes on fags and beers up.
12: Well,
11: and
12: weirdly, this year we've actually had a reduction in the rate of increase for the beer excise.

0: some people think, well, I've done well here. I'm going to take my profit and I'll see what happens tomorrow. And I know for a fact that a lot of our clients, we thought BHP last February at $35 was the buy of the century. And like that $58 today, someone could easily take profit on BHP and have no... And if there's something silly for a company like BHP, you could buy it again at a lower price. So I think there's a bit of that in there today.
1: Yeah, for sure. In terms of what we expect to hear tonight, of course, replacement of the capital gains tax discount with a return to the old system of cost-based indexation for inflation, which is expected to rake in more money for the government, which means the people paying the tax have to fork out more. The other one being changes to negative gearing, and what's been foreshadowed is most likely negative gearing will come to an end for people buying existing properties, but might still continue for people who buy new construction. Okay, that might encourage better supply, but the big impact of these is supposed to be to make housing more affordable, to address issues of, here's one of those buzzwords, intergenerational equity, which we're going to hear over and over again. The real question is, how much difference would these measures actually make to housing affordability and opportunities for first home buyers? Now, it's certainly going to collect more tax, we know that for a fact, but will it reduce the price of housing? Will it make housing more affordable? Will it increase the supply of housing? According to all of the available research, if it has any benefit at all, it will only be a very minor benefit. So why are we doing it?
0: Yeah, it's a really important question. In fact, there's a very good story today in the Australian Financial Review about the intergenerational equity, and it's called intergeneration inequity.
1: Now, you're talking about the article by Scott Prassering. Guess who I'm talking to a little bit later on in the program?
0: Well, you should. Leon, I'll give you a scoop. One thing he left out, which I think is another aspect of the excessive lamenting about young people really copying it from us old people, is that they're getting 12% in super, and that's really making it very hard for them to buy houses on one hand, but they're going to retire with a lot more money in super than the baby boomers they're squealing about. See, if you pinpoint wealthy baby boomers, sure, they've done really well. Invariably, they've saved a lot. They've sacrificed a lot to build up their super, or they've been in business, or they've been very successful in their careers. But the vast majority of baby boomers have balances of what, $300,000 or $400,000 if they're lucky.
1: And of course, the thing is, compulsory superannuation didn't come in until the early 1990s, thanks to Paul Keating, the treasurer at the time, which means that people like me went through our entire 20s without the benefit of collecting compulsory super, and so we're behind that eight ball.
0: Yeah, and the only thing that has got us out is our houses. And houses have become like the get-out bet for lots of baby boomers.
1: Yeah.
0: And as I say, I really do believe a wise government down the track is going to let younger people access their super, but you've got to get supply up first.
1: Yeah.
0: You get supply up first, and then you let them say access 10% or 20% of their super, and if they ever sell a house and don't buy another one, they're going to put the money straight back in the super.
1: Yeah.
0: But we've got to do something, because 12% is ridiculous amount of money to stop someone to buy a house.
1: Okay. Now, we're getting a little bit off the topic here, but the changes to those two property investment tax breaks. Now, whether or not it achieves the desired result of addressing intergenerational equity or makes housing slightly more affordable or slightly increases supply, the big issue with that is, and this has been pointed out by more than one person, is that while we're talking about intergenerational equity and those horrible baby boomers have been making out like bandits, well, hang on. This means that those same opportunities will not be available to the younger generation as they get older. And what we're doing is shutting off one of the available pathways to prosperity, which, of course, is very important for people who want to actually get ahead in life.
0: Yeah. What they're trying to achieve is the kind of real estate price appreciation

0: and that you might see in countries like the US and places like that, not in New York or LA, where you do get bigger rises in price. But in many of the cities and towns of America, the gains on property are quite minimal. And as a consequence, you're right. There's less opportunity to improve your overall wealth. And so, look, it's a real conundrum. And I believe part of the big problem why young people don't have access to property is because, A, the governments, both state and federal, have done nothing to really increase the supply. And this is going to be something that Jim Chalmers is going to crow about, that this is allegedly going to do it. But by the way, I was talking to my builder in Melbourne. We have an office in Melbourne that's been recently renovated. And he's actually just gone to China to try and source supplies for his building company in China, because he said the inflationary cost is so high here. Once you get into the middleman and GST and all that sort of stuff, he's trying to circumvent the whole price rising thing. But he also says 40% of the money he receives goes to governments of various types. And that's what federal and state and local governments have to address, that the slug on builders and developers of making properties, which then, of course, is passed on to the buyer.
1: Yeah, and of course, it all begins with those state government fees and charges and local government fees and charges before you even turn a sod to actually develop blocks of land in the first place. The infrastructure costs are so front-loaded on those blocks of land, it's ridiculous. The land costs more than a house. It never used to be like that until recent times.
0: No, that's right. And so a great radio commentator like you tomorrow will say, Jim Chalmers says this is my budget will improve the housing supply problem. Well, we have to test that out. That has to be one of the big tests of the budget.
1: Yeah.
0: Will it genuinely increase supply?
1: The other big test, of course, is if it does result in increased revenue for the government, what does the government do with that revenue? Does it invest it in public housing, or does it do something else less responsible with it?
0: Yeah. Well, that's a subject for another day from great radio commentators like Leon Delaney.
1: Well done, Peter Switzer. Thanks very much. I'll catch you again next week.
0: Cheers, mate.
1: Bye. Peter Switzer, founder and CEO of The Switzer Report. You can read today's article at the website switzer.com.au. Will our capital gains tax be an economy and market killer? Well, that is one of the risks associated with a bold policy change of this nature. 11 to 4 now, 2CC.
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2: Now here's your latest Canberra traffic at its busiest this afternoon in Canberra's west through Hawker along William Hovell Drive outbound. Loads of traffic between Coulter Drive, John Gorton Drive and Drake Brockman Drive. There's a bit too through Gungahlin and Palmerston on Gungahlin Drive to Gundaroo Drive. Australia's biggest Keno jackpot is yours for the taking. 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
1: 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Thanks to Bloomer's Lawyers, this is Canberra Live with Leon Delaney on 2CC.
3: Well, it's about 9 minutes to four now. The YWCA in Canberra is asking the community to help raise some funds to purchase a new apartment as part of their Y Homes initiative. The Chief Operating Officer of the YWCA, Cara Jacobs, good afternoon.
4: Hello, Leon. How are you?
3: Pretty well. Thanks very much for joining us today. In fact, you're asking workplaces to organise a bake sale event in their office or at their workplace location to help raise these funds. What are you hoping for workplaces to do?
4: Well, I guess, first of all, Y Homes is our, housing development initiative. So we buy and build apartments, and we're currently raising $40,000 for a deposit for a two-bedroom apartment, and that's going to provide, lasting safety and stability for women in our community. So we're asking workplaces to get on board and help us reach our target of $40,000 to, for the deposit. So far, we've already raised $1,850. Hosting a bake sale or workplace giving, people can get on board. Every little bit helps, and together, we can do this.
3: Now, of course, you don't have to have a bake sale at the office. You can still just make a donation, right?
4: Absolutely.
3: Just thought I'd check. This is for a particular apartment for a particular case, but more broadly, the program is devoted towards providing long-term stable accommodation for women who find themselves in vulnerable positions, and that can be a variety of different circumstances, can't it?
4: Yes, absolutely. So, it could be women with or without children escaping domestic violence, women facing housing insecurity in older age. And of course, we know that's the fastest growing cohort experiencing homelessness in Australia. And other women with or without children who just priced out of the market that was never designed with them in mind.
3: Indeed. And of course, that's an increasing challenge in the community. But we know that women have found themselves to be particularly vulnerable, particularly if they've been a victim of domestic violence or whether they've just experienced a relationship breakdown. They can often find themselves severely disadvantaged, can't they?
4: Absolutely. And often, they've had lifelong gender inequality, lower pay, more part-time work, time out of the workforce to care for children, much smaller superannuation balances. So, a number of different things. Yeah.
3: So if you're raising $40,000 for a deposit, obviously that's only part of the picture, isn't it? Once you've got the deposit, you've got to make the arrangements and identify an apartment and make the purchase and so forth. How soon would you be able to move somebody into that apartment?
4: Well, as soon as we can purchase them. So we were able to successfully purchase 4 apartments the week before Christmas. And the week after Christmas, we were able to house those women with children immediately. So, we would purchase something that's already built, ready to move in straight away.
3: Okay. So back to where we started and the idea of having a bake sale in the office. What inspired that?
4: Well, it's just looking at creative ways that everybody can make a difference. And having a bake sale is something fun. So every Lamington, every slice of banana bread, every donation adds up and goes, directly towards contributing to providing a safe home for a woman.
3: Now, if there's any workplaces listening that would like to get involved, how do they go about doing that?
4: Absolutely. The best thing is to go to our website, so YWCA website, and have a look at the fundraising website on there. And there's an amazing little documentary called Hidden Woman. We highly recommend viewers watch that. And then we've got some promotional material to help people set up their bake sales or contribute in any other way. So, yes.
3: Yeah. Now, a bake sale is a great idea, a good fun idea. But of course, if people have other fundraising ideas that they want to put in place in their workplace, that's fine too. And ultimately, at the end of the day, the aim of the game is to raise those funds to help purchase that property to provide the accommodation to somebody who is in a vulnerable position. So any means necessary, is that right?
4: Absolutely.
3: Marvellous. Thanks very much for having a chat today.
4: Thank you. See you later.
3: Thank you. That's Cara Jacobs, the Chief Operating Officer at the YWCA. And it does sound like a fun idea, having a bake sale at the office. I'm not particularly great at baking, but I can at least throw together some fairly basic scones. You might have, something a little more elaborate in your repertoire. You might be good at making Lamingtons or something, you know. Whatever it is you'd like to put together. And you can register at the website, the YWCA Canberra website, and help out in that way. It's well worthwhile pursuing. It's right about 3 minutes to four now on 2CC. It's Canberra Live. You can call and have your say anytime you like on 62551206. You can tell me what it is that's on your mind. If you prefer, you can send a text 0488 266 266, or you can email by going to the website 2CC.net.au. Click on the feedback link and tell me what's on your mind, Canberra. Still to come on Canberra Live today, we'll be taking a look at more police facility failures across the ACT. And the federal government has promised to chip in some money towards improving the Canberra to Sydney rail service. But how much difference will it actually make to the travel time? News is next.
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1: News.
16: Got an overnight low of 7 degrees, a possible shower for Canberra. Tomorrow, 18 the top. From the Capital Radio newsroom, good afternoon. I'm Jeff Tyler. A 17-year-old Canberra boy has been charged with planning a terrorist act and transmitting violent extremist material, facing the ACT Children's Court today. Police allege evidence has been identified to support charges. He shared violent extremist material and was preparing to commit a terrorist act. The planning or preparation charge carries a maximum penalty of life imprisonment. The teenager remains in custody since his arrest in November last year. An investigation will be carried out into the death of a Special Forces soldier in a parachute training accident. Two soldiers collided mid-air during the exercise at Jervis Bay Airfield and fell several hundred feet to the ground. A sergeant suffered minor injuries, but 50-year-old Warrant Officer Lachlan Muddle didn't survive. Defence Minister Richard Mull says Australia has lost one of its finest.
17: There is necessarily risk in Defence Force training. And what that means is that Lachlan Muddle's sacrifice is as meaningful and significant as any of those on the battlefield.
16: Disabled Housing ACT tenants have told an inquiry that there are mushrooms growing in public housing properties. Tia Priest-Willamott has the details.
18: The inquiry heard that millions of dollars of NDIS funding is sitting unaccessed by Housing ACT, with one disability provider saying there was no reason why the local government couldn't claim the money to upgrade and repair the properties. The Canberra Times reporting Hartley Lifecare disability provider chief executive said he'd seen systemic issues in Housing ACT's repairs and maintenance processes, resulting in delayed or denied home modifications for tenants with disabilities. A Legislative Assembly inquiry yesterday heard that the agency may have lost out on up to $10 million in funding. However, ACT Housing Minister Yvette Berry told the committee the initiative was a complex model with multiple barriers that made it very difficult to procure funding. Tia Priest-Willamott, Capital Radio News.
16: International Nurses Day is being marked by the Canberra Liberals by highlighting a petition calling for greater flexibility for scrubs. The community petition, which calls for greater flexibility around colourful and fun uniforms, began after an email circulated saying fun scrubs were not part of the Canberra Health Services. Shadow Minister for Women's Health Leanne Cassilly says nurses deserve to be able to wear something they enjoy.
19: They are doing such a great job in a really rough environment, and they have done for such a long time, and that's why we're standing up for the fun scrubs. They've got a petition going, and we've heard from nurses that people love it. Patients love it, consumers, the nurses themselves. It's something Mum used to say to me when she was a nurse. She just wished she could dress up in something a bit nicer every day when she had to go to work.
16: The e-petition can be found on the legislative website.
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16: The ASX 200 is down 37 points to 8,666. Gold is selling at $4,714 an ounce, and one Aussie dollar is buying 70.28 US cents.
1: Sports update.
16: Dumped to Manly coach Anthony Seibold says he is pleased for the Sea Eagles that they're doing well under Kieran Foran. The side has only lost one game since Seibold was axed.
20: I do have to say this, like, rather than a long, slow death, I actually respect that. It was a quick kill in many respects, because it is really difficult.
16: On Channel 7 there, and that's the latest from the Capital Radio newsroom.
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2: Now your latest Canberra traffic, starting to see an early build northbound on the Badura Parkway, now approaching the Federal Highway. Steady across the Commonwealth Avenue Bridge through the light rail stage 2A construction works, basically northbound towards the city away from Parliament House, and plenty of traffic around Coulter Drive, William Hovell Drive and Bindubi Street. It's Travel Tuesday, which means one day of exclusive online deals at Flight Centre. 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That's Canberra traffic.
21: 2CC weather. Alexander Watson Insulation. Canberra's cold. Your house doesn't have to be.
16: Got an overnight low of 7, possible showers tomorrow and a top of 18. Thursday, possible shower and a top of 19 degrees. Friday, partly cloudy and a top of 20. Saturday, a partly cloudy day in Canberra and a top of 20 degrees.
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0: Good afternoon and how the devil are you? Great to have your company today. Leon Delaney here with you. It's Canberra Live on 2CC and that's your chance to have your say. Any topic, any time, whatever it is you'd like to talk about, all you need to do is call me up on 6255 1206. Send a text if you'd like, 0488 266 266 or email by going to the 2CC website, click on the feedback link and tell me what's on your mind, Canberra. Message here from Michael. Now pay attention. This is what Michael says. Michael says this. Labor is going after the middle class wealth. 71% of people using negative gearing have one extra property. What is the real issue causing rental property shortages across Australia? See for yourself. Pick a local town, look up rental properties, and then search Airbnb. Some have four rental properties and 100 plus Airbnbs. Michael is making an extremely valid point here. There's a number of factors that have contributed to the housing affordability crisis. And when it comes to rental shortages and high rent prices, one of those factors is the recent proliferation of Airbnb properties because it's more lucrative for the owner to rent out those properties on a short-term basis through a platform like Airbnb than it is to let them as permanent rentals. Now, it is a complex issue and there are other factors, in fact, multiple other factors also involved in the distortion of the market. But Michael is quite right. That is one of them. Michael is also quite right with his initial statement, labour is going after middle-class wealth. That's right. Yes, you're not allowed to be wealthy in Australia unless you're so wealthy that the government can't touch you, in which case the government will bow down and kiss your backside. But if you're in the middle there somewhere, God help you. The government's going to come and extend their thin bony fingers deep into your pockets and extract as much as they possibly can. 4:09 now on 2CC. The Canberra Times today has reported that a sinkhole at Tuggeranong Police Station is the latest facility failure out of, wait for this, 26 facility failures recorded at various police sites across Canberra since 2020. And in fact, since July of 2020, so not even the whole year, halfway through it. Now, we've spoken about many of these facility failures as and when they have occurred over the years, but the question now becomes, when is enough going to be enough? President of the Australian Federal Police Association, Alex Caruana, good afternoon.
1: Good afternoon, Leon. Thanks for having me again.
0: When you look at the numbers in their totality like this, it's really quite shocking. It's one thing to periodically have a conversation about, oh, this happened, and then a few months later that happened. But when you look at the big picture, it paints a devastating portrait of just how dire things are, doesn't it?
1: It sure does. And I think it's important to also remember that these are incidents that have been reported. There's been a number of other incidents that haven't been reported that members have either managed to solve themselves or that have been able to be repaired by some other way without having to be reported. So the numbers are diabolical, and it really makes me question whether or not the JACS Directorate or the Justice and Community Safety Directorate really cares about police officers, or if they're focusing more on other more sexy and less. Troublesome for the government portfolios. And my members' safety is something that needs to be really taken as a priority. You know, our members are out there doing the heavy lifting with the difficult work and unpredictable work and high-pressure environments. They need to be able to come back to a work environment or a police station that is safe. They don't have to be looking for sinkholes and other hazards.
0: Now, when we talk about 26 facility failures, that includes a whole host of issues at the City Police Station, 14 failures there since July 2020. And, of course, as we've discussed many times before, this is a facility that's already well past its use-by date, but where's the replacement facility?
1: Look, it's a good question. We're yet to hear any announcements about replacement locations or replacement buildings. We've heard rumours that offers have been made to ACT government for places, including the London Precinct, just next door to where they are, and the ACT government were too slow to act on that one or to accept that one, or for whatever reason they didn't accept that one. But also it's important to note that it's not just one old building that's going through this. It's almost every single ACT policing facility, which highlights the lack of maintenance. And what my members are telling me, it highlights the lack of care from the government and from the JACS Directorate for my members.
0: When we talk about the Directorate, the Justice and Community Safety Directorate, like all government directorates, it can only work with the resources it's been given by government. Who do you think is at fault here, the bureaucracy or the political masters?
1: Look, I think it's a combination of both. I certainly think that the management in the Justice and Community Safety Directorate are prioritising other areas that are more sexy, or that they might have some other kind of a link to, opposed to policing, because there is a perception there that policing is, or the ACT policing isn't seen well by the government. So they're prioritising other areas. So I really think that enough is enough. The JACS Directorate needs to hand over the budget to ACT policing, allow ACT policing to do their own maintenance and their own budget, or get rid of the management altogether and have a new bunch of fresh faces in there to really review the processes and renew the financial viability of business the way that they have been.
0: Okay. That first option, to hand over the budget to ACT policing to manage for themselves, is that something that the government is likely to contemplate doing? Because I can't imagine them being willing to relinquish control like that.
1: Well, the AFP do it for all of their other sites around Australia. Just the ACT policing sites, obviously managed by the ACT government. There's no reason that the ACT policing can't do it themselves. And let's be honest, I'm not going to pretend that the AFP management of their facilities is flawless. However, it's far less problematic than letting a secondary party who doesn't have to live in those or work in those environments do it.
0: Or indeed have first-hand experience of that working environment. Now, and at the end of the day, what we're looking at here is not only a failure to adequately invest in the maintenance of these police facilities, but it's part of a bigger picture where, for whatever reason, the ACT government is reluctant to invest in policing across the board. There are not enough police officers. The police officers we do have are not paid well enough. And, of course, with those shortages, they're expected to work additional hours that they may not necessarily wish to be working. So across the board, it looks like the ACT government doesn't necessarily have a terribly high regard for ACT policing officers.
1: That's certainly the sentiment from the membership, and I really wish that wasn't the case, because those men and women that are going out there keeping the ACT community safe really do it and are really passionate about making sure that the community is safe. Doesn't matter who you are in the community, they're out there, they're caring, and they're busting their hump to make sure that these reprobates that are on the streets are not causing harm, and they're doing their best to do it. But without the resources, without the funding, and with the constant criticism that comes from high levels of bureaucracy, the members are losing faith in the ACT, and they're losing faith in the ACT government.
0: The other impact that this has, of course, is that the community begins to lose faith, because the people at ACT policing are facing the reality that they cannot answer every call. They have to obviously place priority on calls that involve life-threatening situations, but it means that a burglary might not get attended to immediately. It might be something that's set aside for a later time. And these are things that ultimately undermine the community's faith in the service, aren't they?
1: That's right. Even you hit the nail on the head there, Leon. Even what we would say are high priority jobs, where someone has reported of a weapon or similar, some of them aren't taking priority because there is a fatal motor accident or there is something else that takes a higher priority. So police officers can't actually get there to do what the community is expecting them to do. And we had a conversation recently about wanding and the increase in knife crime. Whilst the number of knives that have been seized or weapons that have been seized might be coming down, the number of reports of knife and firearm crimes in the ACT has significantly gone up. the number of reports to police officers, the number of reports across the radios, the police radios of such incidents have gone up dramatically, to the point where police officers are now not just wearing their standard bulletproof vests, but they're upping their safety because of the real risk that's to them. And that risk also translate across to the community. So we need more police officers to make sure that we can keep the community safe, that we can apprehend these offenders, that we can take these weapons off the streets.
0: Now, by sheer coincidence, it's public hearings week at the Legislative Assembly, and today the Economics, Industry and Recreation Standing Committee is hearing public submissions in relation to Canberra's nighttime economy. And one of the things that that inquiry has heard today is that members of the public are avoiding going out, particularly in civic, because of some fears about the perception of increased rates of crime and the fear that they might be the victim of a crime. Are those fears well-founded?
1: Well, like I just said, if my members are out there and they're increasing the level of protection and equipment that they're using in order to keep themselves safe, they're not doing so based on fake news or not real information. They're doing so because there is credible information out there that something like that might occur. So If I was a regular citizen, and I saw some young people that didn't look desirable and potentially holding a knife or talking about stabbing people or having those type of conversations, I wouldn't feel safe either.
0: Alex, thanks very much for chatting today.
1: Thanks again, Leon.
0: Thank you, Alex Caruana, the president of the Australian Federal Police Association. 4:19 now on 2CC.
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10: Now your latest Canberra traffic. Gary, Ashley Drive at Clift Crescent and Isabella Drive. Some patchy steady traffic. Queanbeyan's Monero Street remains closed between Atkinson Street and Lowe Street for works till further notice. And on the Monero Highway through Hume at Trailey Street, a slight patchy build-up of traffic. There's plenty of movement too northbound now on the Majura Parkway approaching the Federal Highway. Traffic impacts are continuing in May on Commonwealth Avenue for Light Rail Stage 2A. Plan your journey by visiting act.gov.au/built4CBR. That's Canberra traffic.
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0: Well, the Australian share market has closed lower today. The ASX 200 fell today 0.36%. The ordinary's down by 0.37%. We'll have a full report of all the day's finance news coming up a little bit later on in the program. 22 minutes past four now. And, of course, yesterday in the lead-up to tonight's federal budget, it was announced that the federal government will contribute $50 million alongside a further $25 million each from the ACT and the New South Wales governments for a total of $100 million to work on creating some improvements to the Canberra to Sydney rail line. Now, just how much improvement will that $100 million buy? Well, according to the Canberra Times today, $100 million applied to that 321-kilometre Canberra to Sydney route will cut maybe 15 minutes off the journey. What? Okay, so on average it's about 4.5 hours now. It'll still be more than 4 hours by the time all this money is spent. I mean, it's starting to sound like David Pocock was right, isn't it? That the amount of money, according to him, he said, feels a bit tokenistic. He said it's less than 1% of the $6 billion being spent on Melbourne's suburban rail loop. And it is significantly less than the $230 million committed so far to a high-speed rail link between Sydney and Newcastle. Now, of course, what we're talking about here between Canberra and Sydney is not even what is officially known as high-speed rail. It's just a modest improvement to the slow-speed rail that we currently have. From the Australasian Railway Association, Head of Communications and Marketing, Jolie Pettit, good afternoon.
12: Good afternoon, Leon. How are you?
0: Not too bad at all. Thanks very much for joining us. It seems from what I can gather that $100 million, although it sounds like a lot of money, doesn't go a long way when you're building a railway.
12: Well, look, it's a really good start. And I think one thing to note as part of that $100 million will go to planning what's the next step. So what is the additional legs that happen after that? But certainly, you know, this is a rail line that is, a historic rail line. It's got a lot of bends and curves through it as you go. And it does take a constant focus on maintenance and upgrades and improvements to achieve those speed improvements that we need. So this is a really great start. It's good to see that it includes some focus on further planning as well. And we will see those time improvements, just bringing back a little bit of the difference between travelling via rail versus via car at the moment.
0: So what this $100 million will deliver apparently is improvements to things like level crossings and perhaps some bends might be flattened out a bit. But it's all fairly cosmetic in nature, isn't it?
12: Look, I think straightening the track out and achieving those safety improvements do have benefits to speed and reliability on the network, so it is important work that is required. And what we have seen with, you know, intercity rail lines like this is that those sorts of improvements can make a difference, not only to the speed but the experience of the service and the reliability of the service. So it is important work, it is needed, and we are pleased to see some funding there for it. Of course, we need continued investment over time to make sure we keep building on those improvements and improve travel times further for passengers.
0: So, in other words, it's a good step, but it's only a first step.
12: Well, look, I think with any rail line, what we've seen in Australia is there's been probably a traditional underinvestment in rail. I think as we got into the 70s and 80s and got very focused on our cars, investment in rail really declined. And so we're playing a little bit of catch-up now, and what we need to see is a continued focus on investing in rail over the long term, because the more we invest, the more we maintain and upgrade, the better the service is. And particularly for the Canberra to Sydney line, there is a real opportunity to close that gap in travel times between road and rail and make it a much more attractive choice for more people that are traditionally driving.
0: I am led to believe, however, that if we would like to have that line upgraded to a genuinely high-speed rail service, that would take an enormous amount of investment and possibly a prohibitive amount. How difficult would that challenge be?
12: Look, I think high speed is definitely a long-term ambition. If you think about what we could achieve on that line, you could see high-speed rail travel times being comparable to driving when you think of, to flying, when you think about that door-to-door journey. So when you think about all the people that get on the plane and are affected by fog or wind at one of the airports, that would be a really attractive option and something that in the long term we would love to see happen. But in the short term, you can achieve very significant uplifts in travel times if you look at these ongoing improvements. So I think it's keep the focus on high-speed rail long-term, but make sure that we're thinking about what we can improve now on the existing line to get better outcomes.
0: So, of course, the federal government is currently focusing on the link between Sydney and Newcastle for high-speed rail. Is Canberra to Sydney the logical next step, or are they going to look somewhere else?
12: Well, look, the High Speed Rail Authority is looking at the various plans for the later stages of High Speed Rail, and we'll await that. It's really exciting to see that Sydney to Newcastle has moved into development stage. We're closer to High Speed Rail than we've ever been in this country. But the important thing is that the Sydney to Newcastle route must be just the beginning. The long-term ambition has to be that Melbourne to Brisbane route that can really unlock economic opportunity and capacity across the whole East Coast.
0: Melbourne to Brisbane via Canberra, of course.
12: That's right.
0: Thanks very much for chatting today.
12: Thanks.
0: Thank you. Jolie Pettit, the Head of Communications and Marketing at the Australasian Railway Association. 28 past 4 on 2CC, it's Canberra Live. Call and have your say anytime you like. 6255 1206.
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2: Got an overnight low of 7 degrees, a possible shower for Canberra. Tomorrow, 18 the top. From the Capital Radio newsroom, good afternoon. I'm Jeff Tyler. A 17-year-old Canberra boy has been charged with planning a terrorist act and transmitting violent extremist material, facing the ACT Children's Court today. Police allege evidence has been identified to support charges. He shared violent extremist material and was preparing to commit a terrorist act. The planning or preparation charge carries a maximum penalty of life imprisonment. The teenager remains in custody since his arrest in November last year. An investigation will be carried out into the death of a Special Forces soldier in a parachute training accident. Two soldiers collided mid-air during the exercise at Jervis Bay Airfield and fell several hundred feet to the ground. A sergeant suffered minor injuries, but 50-year-old Warrant Officer Lachlan Muddle didn't survive. Defence Minister Richard Mull says Australia has lost one of its finest.
3: There is necessarily risk in Defence Force training. And what that means is that Lachlan Muddle's sacrifice is as meaningful and significant as any of those on the battlefield.
2: Disabled Housing ACT tenants have told an inquiry that there are mushrooms growing in public housing properties. Tia Priest-Willamott has the details.
4: The inquiry heard that millions of dollars of NDIS funding is sitting unaccessed by Housing ACT, with one disability provider saying there was no reason why the local government couldn't claim the money to upgrade and repair the properties. The Canberra Times reporting Hartley Lifecare disability provider chief executive said he'd seen systemic issues in Housing ACT's repairs and maintenance processes, resulting in delayed or denied home modifications for tenants with disabilities. A Legislative Assembly inquiry yesterday heard that the agency may have lost out on up to $10 million in funding. However, ACT Housing Minister Yvette Berry told the committee the initiative was a complex model with multiple barriers that made it very difficult to procure funding. Tia Priest-Willamott, Capital Radio News.
2: International Nurses Day is being marked by the Canberra Liberals by highlighting a petition calling for greater flexibility for scrubs. The community petition, which calls for greater flexibility around colourful and fun uniforms, began after an email circulated saying fun scrubs were not part of the Canberra Health Services. Shadow Minister for Women's Health Leanne Cassilly says nurses deserve to be able to wear something they enjoy.
5: They are doing such a great job in a really rough environment, and they have done for such a long time, and that's why we're standing up for the fun scrubs. They've got a petition going, and we've heard from nurses that people love it. Patients love it, consumers, the nurses themselves. It's something Mum used to say to me when she was a nurse. She just wished she could dress up in something a bit nicer every day when she had to go to work.
2: The e-petition can be found on the legislative website.
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2: Dumped to Manly coach Anthony Seibold says he is pleased for the Sea Eagles that they're doing well under Kieran Foran. The side has only lost one game since Seibold was axed.
7: I do have to say this, like, rather than a long, slow death, I actually respect that it was a quick kill in many respects, because it is really difficult.
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8: 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Alexander Watson Insulation. Canberra's cold. Your house doesn't have to be.
2: Got an overnight low of 7, possible showers tomorrow and a top of 18. Thursday, possible shower and a top of 19 degrees. Friday, partly cloudy and a top of 20. Saturday, a partly cloudy day in Canberra and a top of 20 degrees.
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11: 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Thanks to Bloomer's lawyers, this is Canberra Live with Leon Delaney on 2CC.
12: 16 degrees outside at the moment. The Bureau says cloudy for the rest of today. Yes, there's a bit of cloud out there, I can tell you. There's patches of blue in between, but yes. Tomorrow we're expecting a possible shower with a maximum of 18 degrees after an overnight low of 7. A possible shower on Thursday as well with temperatures from 7 to 19. Partly cloudy on Friday, 7 to 20, the expected temperature range. It's around about 24 to 5 on 2CC. It is, of course, federal budget night tonight, and 7:30 is the time that Jim Chalmers will be standing in the House of Representatives to deliver his traditional budget speech. Now, a considerable amount of what he will say, we have already been warned to expect, particularly things like changes to the capital gains tax discount arrangements, changes to negative gearing arrangements, changing to the taxation of family trusts. There are other announcements that have already been made. You wonder whether or not he has any surprises in store for tonight. Well, I guess time will tell and we'll find out in due course. But one thing we have been hearing a great deal in recent weeks, and no doubt we'll hear again tonight, is this phrase, intergenerational equity. In fact, that's on my budget night bingo card. Every time I hear the phrase intergenerational equity, it's a glass of red wine. I'm not sure I'll last the distance, but we'll see how we go. But is intergenerational equity really the issue that the federal government is suggesting? Well, here's one person with a contrarian view. Former coalition advisor, policy and politics expert, author of the Royal Commissions and Public Inquiries in Australia report, Scott Prasser. Good afternoon.
13: Good afternoon.
12: Thanks for joining us today. You've written today in the Australian Financial Review that the young have never had it so good, and this whole point about intergenerational equity is wrong. So why do you say that?
13: Look, it's a furphy, really. I know every older generation thinks, and I'm in the older generation camp, that the younger generation have had it so good. But let's look at it really seriously about where we are with the younger generation. I'm not saying things can't be better, but look, younger generation have enjoyed phenomenal benefits of a great national health system, which has got better and better, which didn't exist for many, many older people. They've been brought up in modern housing, which has air conditioning, better insulation, inside toilets, okay, all those sort of things. But,
12: now you're starting to talk my language, because I can remember the old farmhouse with the long drop toilet out in the backyard, and electricity, we didn't get that until 1975.
13: Oh, wow. Look, I come from Ipswich, which is, for those who don't know where Ipswich is, it's a coal mining town 50 kilometres west of Brisbane, okay? Quite an industrial town. But when I lived in Ipswich as a young person, there was no sewage for large parts of Ipswich.
12: Yeah.
13: Okay, all right. So the consequences of that, and I'm not talking about just a few, one or two suburbs. I'm talking about large parts.
12: No, this was a big issue right across Australia, and there was a big post-war effort to install proper sewage and drainage across suburban Australia. But it took a long time to achieve that.
13: That's right, and it's really the Whitlam government takes some credit for increasing spending on those urban issues and so on, and making that happen, okay? And also, look, young people today have, you know, they've got an access to a much wider range of welfare benefits and benefits than previous generations in terms of assistance and rent and all that sort of stuff, university assistance and so on. And there's more people at universities. When I went to university, you had to pay fees. You had to pay full fees, okay, right? And you had to get a scholarship if you weren't going to pay fees. And also, a lot of personal freedom, and that's not a bad thing. I'm not saying it's a bad thing. I'm just saying this is
12: well, these are all the good things that young people can enjoy didn't necessarily prevail in earlier generations.
13: That's right. And look, much more. There's much more sexual freedom. There's much more knowledge about sex, which is a good thing. Okay.
12: Yep.
13: That is not some sort of mystery or thing you learn about behind the back shed or something. That's great. Okay. All those things. And people have much more. And we're less. We have less constrained by sectarianism. You know, Catholics versus Protestants and all that sort of stuff that used to go on, and much more personal freedom. Okay. So you know, young people can make lots of choices, which once upon a time you really couldn't because of religious constraints or family constraints or social constraints and so on. You know, you had to help mum and dad in the shop or whatever you had to do and so on. That's what you had to do. So, and also,

0: farm, it's significantly greater than it was for earlier generations. That is a legitimate problem, isn't it?
1: Yes, but there have been other periods when it has also been hard to buy your home or even get materials for your home. And we should look at the underlying causes of some of these problems rather than trying to retrofit with these things the government might announce in the budget tonight. What's been causing housing problems rises to rise is A, low productivity in our economy. The immigration level has been too great. I'm in favour of immigration, don't get me wrong, but you've got to have immigration that the country can absorb, okay? And so it's been at record levels, and that imposes demand, which pushes things up. Also, regulations have become more and more. You talk to a developer of housing or a builder or anyone in the building industry, and the regulations have made things more expensive.
0: Yeah.
1: Okay.
0: And by some orders of magnitude. Earlier today, I had a chat with Peter Switzer, and I'm sure you know Peter.
1: I like Peter Switzer a lot, yes.
0: Yeah, and he referred to your article in the Australian Financial Review, and I told him, well, look, I'm talking to Scott a little bit later on. And Peter said, here's something that Scott left out of the article. Young people today get the benefit of 12% of their income being funneled into compulsory superannuation. When they retire at the end of their working career, they will have more retirement funds at their disposal than any previous generation. And that's true, isn't it?
1: That's right. And that's a good policy. I think that's a very good policy. It's basically compulsory saving, right? Okay.
0: Yeah.
1: And look, Australia is so much better off than the United States with our health system. You know, we've got a network, properly health system, and so on. And education, you know, there's more and more. There's been increases funding education, you know, for 40 years in a big, big way. Australia overall is above the OECD average in spending on education. So I think young people have done okay. And I think that the government should not be keep using this intergenerational equity issue for excuse to do other things which aren't going to really help young people very much at all.
0: Indeed, and of course, some critics have suggested that making the planned tax changes or the tax changes that we think will be announced tonight will actually effectively pull up the drawbridge behind older generations when it comes to a pathway to prosperity that has been available until now.
1: Yeah. Look, what's really lacking in Australia, what we really haven't had in Australia for quite some time, is both sides of politics, and the coalition in office for 9 years, and did not really lay down a program of constant reform to our economy. The Hawke-Keating government did it, the Howard government did it, and we've got to keep on that, and our productivity has declined and our real income has declined per person. Okay, that's what's been going on because we don't want to confront those sort of issues.
0: And in terms of housing affordability, whether you're a young person who is a hopeful first home buyer or whether you're a baby boomer that through one misfortune or another have spent an entire lifetime renting, you're equally just as locked out of the housing market, aren't you?
1: That's correct. Okay. And look, there was a report some years ago about housing costs, and which no one looked at all. And look, I've been involved in building houses, and really, we've piled on more and more controls and regulations on what you've got to get you build a house these days and to get things approved. And I also think people want a house today; they want everything in it. Okay, right? That's another issue. So they're very much appliance filled with all sorts of things in it. So, look, things are... Owning your house is not a right. It's something you've got to work for, okay? And yes, we have had a very high level of home ownership in Australia, and that's been declining for some time for all sorts of reasons. But we've got to look at the whole picture of where young people fit. We should stop using that as an attack on older people, older generations who've done their bit.
0: Scott, thanks very much for your time today.
1: Okay, thank you.
0: Thanks very much. That's Scott Prasser, policy and politics expert, author of the Royal Commissions and Public Inquiries in Australia report. And you can read Scott's article in the Australian Financial Review.
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3: 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I would have thought it's basic economics. However, Labor is blinded

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5: Here's your latest Canberra traffic. Kayleen, Ellenborough Street, watch for a minor crash reported around the turnoff to the Kayleen Horse Facility between the Barton Highway and Gungahlin Drive. They've cleared an accident from just further west at Bruce from Jenadera Drive between Baldwin Drive and Hayden Drive. 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
4: 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Thanks to Bloomer's Lawyers. 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
6: Tonight, of course, the Federal Treasurer Jim Chalmers will deliver his much-anticipated budget. And amongst those doing the anticipating, National Seniors of Australia CEO Chris Grice, who joins me now. Good afternoon.
7: G'day, Leon. Good to be with you.
6: Thanks for joining us today. There's been a lot of reporting already about what we should expect in terms of changes to tax arrangements for property investors. But what are you hoping to see in tonight's budget?
7: I guess that, more than anything, a blueprint or something mapped out to create certainty for the future for older Australians. And I guess that this is the important thing, is that whenever these things happen, and especially with so many things that have been muted in terms of released in the press as the more around capital gains and negative gearing, all these sorts of things, whether you are a retiree or you're preparing for your retirement, it is always about certainty. And that's what the superannuation system is about. It's a lifetime of actually preparing for retirement. So we are hoping that this whole, this intergenerational narrative is all put behind us as to the reason why the changes are. Let's get on as one community and help older Australians retire with dignity and respect, and they're looked after, and younger Australians are supported in terms of their housing and education needs going forward.
6: Now, the federal government, of course, is under a lot of pressure to find cost savings and reduce government spending in the battle against inflation. But what do you fear that might mean for important programs like aged care, which, of course, needs additional funding?
7: Correct. And I know that the Health Minister, Mark Butler, flagged that, the putting aside money for, which is apparently going to kick off from October, around, incontinence management and also showers for people at in supported home programs. But the trade-off, it appears, Leon, is that what's going to happen is that older Australians over 65, in terms of that private health insurance rebate, that's going to drop. And that looks like, it doesn't matter whether you're a pensioner, part pensioner, or self-funded retiree, the impact on that in terms of your hospital cover is about 2.6 million that'll be impacted by that. That's a big chunk. And we knew that private health insurance went up on average about 4.1% in April. But on the ground, members are telling us it was between 10 and 25%. So this is in all likelihood going to add between, say, $400 to $900 at this point going forward. So that's going to be a big shock. And we've already seen a number of people going out without things in order to make sure that they retain their private health insurance cover.
6: Well, I know that a lot of older people do prize their private health insurance cover. Even if they don't have a lot of income, they make other sacrifices to make sure they can still pay those premiums. But at the end of the day, are they actually getting value for money? Because private health cover doesn't cover everything, and it's becoming increasingly less likely to cover as much as you want it to.
7: Leon, we've talked about this before. You're exactly right. That whole value of private health insurance, and that was why we called for previously that Productivity Commission investigation in terms of understanding private health insurance. Why are the costs ballooning? And in particular, why are the out-of-pocket costs because that's the whole point. You pay private health insurance to be supported, but you're still having to pay significant amounts, in particular around specialist fees and these sorts of things. And so that's the thing where people start to get a little bit, they get, well, hang on, what's the value? Why do I continue to keep it? But we know that it's important for older Australians to keep that private health insurance because our system relies on public and private working together. And so that's the bit that it does concern us, Leon, insofar as that, you know, we don't want people leaving the system because that's going to put pressure on public hospitals. And we know that already, as far as in the aged care sense, that we've got stranded patients right across the country that are caught in the hospital system. And so we don't want more of that happening. We just, Australia can't afford it.
6: You mentioned specialist fees there. Now, that's becoming something that's out of hand for everybody, not just seniors, but everybody across the board. There are specialist doctors charging $400, $500, $600, even more for an appointment. And the patients are only getting back $140 or so on the Medicare. That gap has become enormous. What needs to be done?
7: It is. And even sometimes on significant operations, that can be also in the thousands, not in the hundreds. And I know that the government are trying to create scrutiny as far as, and competition amongst the specialists to sort of understand it as to, well, what should be the benchmark in terms of an out-of-pocket cost. And I know that they created a website to support that. So there's actually a government website in place where people can actually look up specialist costs in their area and sort of get an understanding as to what should the out-of-pocket be, what should the Medicare rebate be, and what typically could they get back on private health insurance. So I guess the government are trying, give them a bit of a bouquet there, they are trying to provide support around that. But in the first place, it shouldn't be out of hand, and that's what that Productivity Commission review needs to be put in place to sort of get to the bottom of, lifting the bonnet and find out, well, what's going on underneath? Why are there pressures on hospital costs and also the specialist fees as well?
6: Now, more broadly, cost of living is a concern for all Australians, but for older people that might now be on a fixed income and have no prospect of increasing their work hours or doing anything else like that, are particularly vulnerable. But once again, we come up against the same problem. If the government offers any kind of cash handouts to people to assist with cost of living problems, that's also going to be inflationary, and they'll get a smack across the wrist from the Reserve Bank if they do it. How do they face that particular challenge?
7: Well, one thing I'm hopeful, Leon, that we've been beating the drum for I don't know how long now, and that is in regards to that those fixed incomes, especially for pensioners, is that we've got a cohort out there who want to do some work. The Treasurer keeps talking about another narrative around productivity and trying to maximise the economy in terms of getting people into the care sectors, doing additional hours a week. And the best way to do that is to allow pensioners to work and just pay a fair rate of tax. The pension is not a significant amount. And so, we're hopeful of if he's genuine about that, that trying to get Australia more productive, there is a cohort of pensioners who want to work. They want to do like an extra day. But at the moment, because of the taper rate, basically you do in excess of 2 days work a week, you lose 50 cents in the dollar. And that's just that just makes no sense at all. Let's fingers crossed that there's something in that for pensioners tonight.
6: Now, of course, all will be revealed at 7:30 tonight, and perhaps we'll have more to talk about tomorrow and later this week. Thanks very much for chatting today.
7: Thanks, Leon. Take care now.
6: Thank you. Chris Grice, the Chief Executive Officer of National Seniors Australia on 2CC.
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19: Got an overnight low of 7 degrees, possible shower tomorrow, top of 19. From the Capital Radio Newsroom, good afternoon. I'm Jeff Tyler. Police say a post-mortem examination will be carried out on Friday to confirm whether a body found in the Central West is Julian Ingram. The body was found about an hour from Lake Carjaligo, where Ingram is accused of shooting dead three people, including his pregnant ex-partner, Sophie Quinn. Ingram's license was also found, along with a ute he was last seen driving after the shooting in January. Five Australians are in good health after being transported to the Netherlands following a deadly outbreak of hantavirus aboard a cruise ship in the Atlantic Ocean. The government is now working to organise a flight from the European nation to a purpose-built quarantine facility near Perth. Federal Health Minister Mark Butler says it's the right thing to do to make sure the community is protected.
20: This is probably the strongest quarantine arrangement anywhere in the world of the 23 or so countries who are taking passengers back from this cruise ship.
19: The funding announcement for the Canberra to Sydney train link has been met with an optimistic outlook by the local Greens and an independent ahead of tonight's budget. T. Priest Willamott reports.
21: ACT Independent Senator David Pocock has welcomed the announcement towards the upgrades, saying he's pleased to finally see some progress on a faster rail connection. However, he says the investment isn't enough to make a significant difference to travel times and that the $50 million won't go very far and feels a bit tokenistic. domestic. Senator Pocock continuing to say the funding is less than 1% of the $6 billion the federal government is tipping in for the suburban rail loop in Melbourne, or the $230 million they've committed to a high-speed rail between Sydney and Newcastle. Meanwhile, the ACT Greens have said that the commitment is a welcome first step, but is only a fraction of the investment needed to make the high-speed rail a reality. Tia Priest-Willamott, Capital Radio News.
19: Four members of ANU's governing body have resigned in the wake of Julie Bishop's departure announcement. Bishop's loyalists Tanya Hosh, Wayne Martin, Padmar Rahman and Rob Whitfield have all tendered their resignations. And the ACT is set to be the last state or territory in Australia without a digital driver's licence. The Northern Territory and Tasmania are set to implement the digital licences later this year, joining New South Wales, Victoria, Queensland and South Australia.
0: The latest finance report.
19: The ASX 200 is down 32 points to 8,670. Gold is selling at $4,704 an ounce, and one Aussie dollar is buying 72.25 US cents.
0: Sports update.
19: Another West's Tigers star has agreed to re-sign with the club, premiership-winning winger Sunia Tuiruva, signing a new deal until the end of 2030, just days after Jareem Buller and Taylan and Terrell May also put pen to paper. Gout Gout has been locked in to compete in the 200 metres at the World Athletics Under 20 Championships in the US in August. The teenager featuring on the American 60 Minutes with his coach as he builds towards the 2028 LA Olympics.
1: Running just feeds that, I guess, inner child in me that wants to, you know, kind of feel free. Like, running makes me feel like myself for sure.
19: Gout Gout is also competing in the 4x400 relay, and Carlton coach Michael Voss has resigned from the AFL club as the Blues search for their second win of the season. That's the latest from the Capital Radio newsroom.
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6: Now here's your latest Canberra traffic. An Ellenborough Street Kayleen accident was towed rather quickly from the turn off to the horse facility. At Western, we've got ongoing roadworks tomorrow morning from 9 Parkinson Street, and tonight Solwood Drive between Sainsbury Street and Athlon Drive, Wanneyassa. Heavy traffic on the Kings Avenue Bridge outbound to Parks Way now. It's Travel Tuesday, which means one day of exclusive online deals at Flight Centre. 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That's your latest Canberra traffic.
22: 2CC weather. Alexander Watson Insulation. Canberra's cold. Your house doesn't have to be.
19: Got an overnight low of 7, possible showers tomorrow and a top of 18. Thursday, possible shower and a top of 19 degrees. Friday, partly cloudy and a top of 20. Saturday, a partly cloudy day in Canberra and a top of 20 degrees.
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27: 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How long does it take just to say I do?
26: 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I just saw the Coast to Coast Golden Rose Boys setting up at the reception. Man, did it smell good.
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0: Good afternoon and how the devil are you? Great to have you company today. Leon Delaney here with you. It's Canberra Live on 2CC and that's your chance to have your say. Any topic, any time. Whatever it is you'd like to talk about, all you need to do is get on the phone, call me up, 6255-1206. Tell me what's on your mind. Thanks to Transport Canberra and City Services. Don't forget that in Gungahlin, Gundaroo Drive is closed between Horse Park Drive and Palin Street in the westbound direction and will be until the 13th of June because of Evo Energy gas pipeline works. In other roadworks, tonight in Waniasa, Selwood Drive will have lane closures from Sainsbury Street to Athlon Drive between 7 p.m. tonight and 6 a.m. tomorrow morning. And in Western tomorrow, Parkinson Street will have lane closures from Namatjira Drive to Brierley Street between 9 a.m. and 4 p.m. All the details can be found on the Transport Canberra and City Services website. Jack, g'day. What can I do for you?
1: Hello, mate. How are you?
0: Oh, still alive. That's about all we can hope for these days.
1: Yeah, not good to hear. Long-time listener, first-time caller, first of all. I just wanted to talk about the Fremantle and Hawthorn game on Thursday night just gone.
0: Right.
1: So, obviously, great game. Not sure whether you watched it or not.
0: No, I did not.
1: Oh, okay, that's fine. great, yeah, good start. Well, obviously, great game. Pretty close all the way into the last quarter. Fremantle, great last quarter team. But honestly, I just don't think Hawthorn have got it all together this year. I'm a Hawthorn member, and honestly, my membership's going to go in the microwave.
0: Yeah, well, that's probably a good place for it, isn't it? Shouldn't you be backing Greater Western Sydney?
1: Nah, because, can't be backing them, mate. Leon Cameron abused me online, so.
0: Well, okay, I'll take your word for that, Jack, but thanks very much for being part of the program. Message in from Jason in Ngunnawal, who is referring to my conversation with Alex Caruana a little while ago about police facilities across the ACT. Jason, of course, is a former police officer, and he says this is endemic of the underinvestment in ACT policing for over two decades. I note that the response to the questions taken on notice cost $1,421 and took 25.5 hours to complete. From personal experience, I could have answered this question for free in the time it takes to say ACT policing facilities are CRAP. I think Jason has gotten straight to the point, but you can understand his frustration, of course. That cost and that time is obviously a reference to the Freedom of Information process, which is one of those things that seems to be somewhat Orwellian in nature. Freedom of information appears to be designed not to make information free at all. 5:10 on 2CC. It's Canberra Live. Now, the ANU has been in the news a lot in recent weeks. And I know if you're starting to get a little bit, you know, tired of hearing about it, I'm sorry, but this is a story that continues to unfold. Last Thursday night, Julie Bishop resigned her post as Chancellor. That was made public on Friday. Subsequent to her resignation, some more members of the University Council have also announced their resignations. In fact, only two of the appointed members remain on the council. And those two are now filling the roles of Interim Chancellor and Acting Pro-Chancellor. ACT Division Secretary of the National Tertiary Education Union, Lachlan Clossy, joins me. Good afternoon.
2: Good afternoon.
0: Well, this story does continue to unfold as we speak, but where to from here? Most of the council has, or at least the appointed members of the council, most of them are now gone. That's more or less what you were asking for, isn't it?
2: Yeah, it might suggest there were some issues with them being there in the first place, I think. But the situation we've got with ANU Council and how those appointments are made, effectively the Chancellor and Vice-Chancellor have an outsized role in choosing who goes into those appointed positions, and then their performance, the oversight, the scrutiny on their roles is by the people that they put onto council. So there's a bit of an accountability breakdown there. You have corporate appointments that come in from the corporate sector, but even in that sector, you would have a board that's responsible to shareholders. ANU council members seem to be only accountable to each other.
0: Well, according to the Sydney Morning Herald, and yes, this is an issue that's being reported nationwide now, the board members that have departed effectively Julie Bishop loyalists, but amongst the number of people who were affiliated with Julie Bishop is the now interim Chancellor, Larry Marshall. Now, obviously, we need to be fair to people. Is Larry Marshall in a position to be part of the solution here?
2: Well, whether that's an ongoing arrangement or that's a sort of temporary arrangement to get things on track in terms of appointing a new Chancellor, I don't know. I think it might be a position that Larry Marshall might want to consider down the track as things sort of stabilise. He was certainly there for all of the upheaval of Renew ANU, all the job cuts, all the financial sort of estimates that we now know were completely wrong, completely overstated, and led to the destruction of people's careers, their livelihoods, those sorts of things. So I think in time he will reflect on that position. But there was a town hall at ANU today, and that seemed positive. Andrew Metcalfe was there, another one who's come on more recently and did sort of take a lot of accountability on behalf of council for what's happened. So that's a really positive step. And they aim to have a chancellor, I think it was announced. They aim to have a new chancellor in about 12 weeks.
0: Okay, well, that's fairly speedy, all things considered. Andrew Metcalfe, of course, as you pointed out, is the other of the two remaining appointed board members. He only joined the ACT Council, the ANU Council, July last year, so he's been there less than a year. But you talk about Larry Marshall being part of the council that was involved in Renew ANU. The same is true for Rebecca Brown, isn't it?
2: No, so Rebecca Brown was not a member of ANU Council until September last year when Genevieve Bell resigned. So the Vice-Chancellor is part of ANU Council, but prior to that, Rebecca Brown was not part of ANU Council.
0: Okay, because obviously there were some people trying to suggest that she was part of the problem, which led to that leak of emails and communications in recent days.
2: Yeah, well, I'm deeply suspicious about some of those leaks. I mean, I can lay out a couple of facts and I think people can join the dots. I think there's been a concerted campaign to undermine Rebecca Brown, and I think a lot of those interests aligned with those that some of the media has called Bishop loyalists. Now, the Saturday papers deadline is midday on Thursday, and it wasn't till Thursday night that Julie Bishop resigned. So I think you can sort of put two and two together. I think the story was probably out of date after being submitted, but before it was printed. So events moved quicker than that.
0: Yeah, well, obviously when you have a weekly publication, that's an issue. So you mentioned there was the so-called town hall meeting today. What was the mood like there?
2: I think people are willing to move on. I think it means a lot that people like Andrew Metcalfe and Rebecca Brown are there and are willing to accept accountability. There are some pretty candid admissions about the governance failures of Renew ANU and over the last 2 years, and of the bravery of ANU staff who have come forward to shed more light on some of those practices. So, I mean, they're all welcome steps in the right direction. There was also some pretty candid foreshadowing. I think as these reports come out, so the Vivian Tom report, but also the ANAO report and the report from the higher education regulator, TEXA, I think we can expect them to reveal some pretty uncomfortable truths about what's been going on at ANU in recent history.
0: Okay, so it was indicated today that they expect to have a new chancellor in about 12 weeks. As far as recruitment processes go, that's fairly quick, isn't it? So how is that going to unfold? How is that going to work? Who's going to make the call?
2: That part's still unclear. I expect that it's still the selection panel that TEXA's involved in, bearing in mind that TEXA had sort of intervened in the Chancellor selection process prior to Julie Bishop's resignation.
0: Okay. And as far as the five vacancies on the council are concerned, who's going to make the decision on how to fill those vacancies?
2: Well, that's going to be an interesting one. As I said, part of the problem is the nominations committee includes the Chancellor, Pro-Chancellor and Vice-Chancellor. So you still have the structural issue of those positions having an outsized influence in picking the people that are going to hold them accountable. So imagine any sort of election where you get to choose who votes. There's a clear accountability sort of issue there. So, that will happen, obviously. That's the current structure of the ANU Act. So they'll be filled in time, maybe not before the Chancellor. that there is a longer-term issue here that needs to be addressed in terms of governance structures, and that would require changes to the ANU Act.
0: Which means the ball lands back in the court of the minister, doesn't it?
2: Yeah, it will. And I know David Pocock's going to be considering a private member's bill. I mean, there are things that people want to see, and a lot of them are very good ideas. I mean, as I mentioned, there's an accountability gap. Who should they be accountable to is probably the question. And our view is certainly staff and students, the ANU community.
0: Yeah. All right, so Jason Clare is the minister. I don't know whether he's had anything to say on these issues at all so far, but you mentioned David Pocock. He, of course, has been very vocal throughout the entire process and involved in the process of putting forward some very practical suggestions about how governance should be conducted in the future. There's a lot of water yet to flow under the bridge, isn't there?
2: Oh, absolutely. And I don't want to diminish the role of Jason Clare as minister. I mean, he made the initial referral to TEXA, the higher education regulator, and has established the expert council on university governance, and Labor went ahead with the Senate inquiry into university governance that was actually the subject of this Vivian Tom report. So, I mean, they have had a role. We'd obviously like some things to go further and think there is longer-term change that is there. But, you know, credit where credit's due for exposing some of the issues so far.
0: Lachlan, thanks very much for your time today.
2: Thank you.
0: Dr. Lachlan Clossy, the ACT Division Secretary of the National Tertiary Education Union. It's 18 past five now on 2CC. From the 2CC newsroom, Jeff Tyler. What's making news?
3: Lots of news today again, Leon. All Defence Force paratrooping operations have been put on pause following a fatal training accident at the Jervis Bay airfield last night. Warrant Officer Second Class Lachlan Muddle sustained fatal injuries when he fell several hundred metres during a parachute training session. The 50-year-old had collided with another soldier who survived with minor injuries. In other news, a 17-year-old Canberra boy has been charged with planning a terrorist act and transmitting violent extremist material. The teenager faced the ACT Children's Court earlier today and will spend the evening behind bars. Police allege evidence has been identified to support the charges. The planning or preparation charge carries a maximum penalty of life imprisonment. And finally, three Canberrans have been named and are among 75 athletes from around the country selected to represent Australia at the upcoming World Athletics Under-20s Championships. Canberran's Kieran Shepherd, he'll compete in the 1500 metres. Owen Toyne is in the 5000 metre race walk, and Elijah Wilson will compete in the discus. Popular athlete Gout Gout has been selected as well. He's in the individual 200 metres and the 4x400 relay. The competition will take place in August at the University of Oregon's prestigious Haywood Field.
0: You're not going to be running the marathon?
3: No, I'm doing the walk. Pretty good when it comes
0: doing the
3: to
0: walk,
3: long
0: yes.
3: distance walking.
0: Oh, yeah, I don't mind a good walk in the fresh air, but I'm not sure I'd be competitive with other people trying to walk faster than me. I wouldn't be able to keep up.
3: I did do it as a young man. It's really hard on the hips.
0: Yeah, I can imagine.
3: Yeah, it's, yeah. And the knees. I don't know how they can do it for 15 or 20 Ks.
0: No, it's all too much.
3: It's incredible.
0: I'm going
3: stuff.
0: To go home tonight to do my homework, and I'm going to sit there and suffer through watching Jim Chalmers present his budget speech so that the good people listening now don't have to, and I can just tell them what they need to know tomorrow.
3: What a night out.
0: I know, right? But I'm trying to remember the last time I actually missed a federal budget speech. It would be 30 or 40 years. I've watched every one.
3: Okay, well, what's been your highlight?
0: All the way back to Paul Keating and giving his budget speeches.
3: Is tonight's going to be a game changer? For middle Aussies, those Aussies that have two or three investment properties?
0: For people who've got two or three investment properties, it might have some impact upon them. But what it does mean is that people who aspire to acquire a portfolio of properties in the future will find it more difficult to do so now. That's the issue.
3: I've got a question for you. What about those people that are very wealthy and have empty properties?
0: What about them?
3: Well, how do they pay a capital gains tax on those properties if they're just keeping them for a rainy day?
0: There's no tax until you sell it.
3: Yeah, well, what if they haven't rented it out?
0: No, it doesn't matter whether you rented it out or not. If it's an investment property, that if any property that you don't live in, then it's subject to capital gains tax.
3: If it makes money.
0: Yeah, okay. Exactly right. So, but if you never sell it, then you'll never make a capital gain on paper, in actual gain, and you will never pay tax on it. So just don't sell anything.
3: It's going to be an interesting evening. Look forward to chatting tomorrow.
0: I'm going to play budget night bingo. Every time he says intergenerational equity, it's a glass of red wine.
3: Oh, there you go. All right. We won't see you tomorrow at work.
0: No, I won't last the distance. Thanks very much.
3: Bye.
0: Jeff Tyler from the 2CC Newsroom. It's 22 past five now.
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14: We check again on your latest Canberra traffic. Heavy spot in the usual place. Northbound on the Majura Parkway approaching the Federal Highway. Now tailing back to at least Tambreet Street. Also slow going through the Commonwealth Avenue Bridge, citybound away from Parliament House, cutting through the light rail stage 2A roadwork zone. Ready for your big moment with Australia's largest $40 million jackpot dropping every 3 minutes. 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
0: At the Bureau with all the details, G1 Park, good afternoon.
16: Good afternoon, Leon.
0: Well, it is a little bit cloudy. What should we expect?
16: Yes, currently Canberra is seeing the temperature at around 14 or 15 degrees, and we expected overnight temperatures to go down to 7 degrees. That's relatively warmer temperatures. That's because of the moisture driven by a slow-moving high-pressure system currently centered near Tasmania. And with this system, there's onshore easterly airflow driving moisture, so with that, there will be a cloud cover for over the coming days. And also, there are some chance of light showers for Canberra for both Wednesday and Thursday. But if there's anything at all, it will be very much light, maybe less than 1 millimeter. And most of the time, it will be just dry and partly cloudy. And then, looks like similar weather conditions will persist until wet conditions develop from Sunday into

0: Sunday as the next trophy moves through.
1: Okay, so Sunday, Monday and Tuesday we might expect an actual rainfall.
0: That's right, yes. There's still high degree of uncertainty about this next system, trophy system, but what we know is that this will bring wet conditions.
1: Marvellous. Thanks very much for the update.
0: My pleasure.
1: G1 Park at the Bureau with all the latest on the weather on 2CC. It's Canberra Live, 27 past 5 now. You can call and have your say anytime you like on 6255 1206 and tell me what's on your mind, Canberra. A news update is just a couple of minutes away.
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9: Got an overnight low of 7 degrees, possible shower tomorrow, top of 19. From the Capital Radio newsroom, good afternoon. I'm Jeff Tyler. Police say a post-mortem examination will be carried out on Friday to confirm whether a body found in the Central West is Julian Ingram. The body was found about an hour from Lake Carjaligo, where Ingram is accused of shooting dead 3 people, including his pregnant ex-partner Sophie Quinn. Ingram's license was also found along with a ute he was last seen driving after the shooting in January. 5 Australians are in good health after being transported to the Netherlands following a deadly outbreak of hantavirus aboard a cruise ship in the Atlantic Ocean. The government is now working to organise a flight from the European nation to a purpose-built quarantine facility near Perth. Federal Health Minister Mark Butler says it's the right thing to do to make sure the community is protected.
10: This is probably the strongest quarantine arrangement anywhere in the world of the 23 or so countries who are taking passengers back from this cruise ship.
9: The funding announcement for the Canberra to Sydney train link has been met with an optimistic outlook by the local Greens and an independent ahead of tonight's budget. T. Priest Willamott reports.
11: ACT Independent Senator David Pocock has welcomed the announcement towards the upgrades, saying he's pleased to finally see some progress on a faster rail connection. However, he says the investment isn't enough to make a significant difference to travel times and that the $50 million won't go very far and feels a bit tokenistic. optimistic. Senator Pocock continuing to say the funding is less than 1% of the $6 billion the federal government is tipping in for the suburban rail loop in Melbourne, or the $230 million they've committed to a high-speed rail between Sydney and Newcastle. Meanwhile, the ACT Greens have said that the commitment is a welcome first step, but is only a fraction of the investment needed to make the high-speed rail a reality. Tia Priest-Willamott, Capital Radio News.
9: Four members of ANU's governing body have resigned in the wake of Julie Bishop's departure announcement. Bishop's loyalists Tanya Hosch, Wayne Martin, Padmar Rahman and Rob Whitfield have all tendered their resignations. And the ACT is set to be the last state or territory in Australia without a digital driver's licence. The Northern Territory and Tasmania are set to implement the digital licences later this year, joining New South Wales, Victoria, Queensland and South Australia.
3: Sports update.
9: Another West's Tigers star has agreed to re-sign with the club, premiership-winning winger Sunia Tuiruva, signing a new deal until the end of 2030, just days after Jareem Buller and Taylan and Terrell May also put pen to paper. Gout Gout has been locked in to compete in the 200 metres at the World Athletics Under 20 Championships in the US in August. The teenager featuring on the American 60 Minutes with his coach as he builds towards the 2028 LA Olympics.
12: Running just feeds that, I guess, inner child in me that wants to, you know, kind of feel free. Like, running makes me feel like myself for sure.
9: Gout Gout is also competing in the 4x400 relay, and Carlton coach Michael Voss has resigned from the AFL club as the Blues search for their second win of the season. That's the latest from the Capital Radio newsroom.
13: 2CC weather, Alexander Watson Insulation. Canberra's cold. Your house doesn't have to be.
9: Got an overnight low of 7, possible shower tomorrow and a top of 18 for Canberra. Thursday, possible shower and a top of 19 degrees. Friday, a partly cloudy day, a top of 20. Saturday, more clouds and a top of 20 degrees.
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1: Chief Investment Officer at the Motley Fool, Mr. Scott Phillips, good afternoon.
22: Leon, good afternoon. Happy Budget Day, mate. Get excited.
1: Well, I'm planning to play Budget Bingo when I get home tonight. And every time Jim Chalmers says intergenerational equity, it's a glass of red wine.
22: Then, Leon, I wish you well. You're hangover, and I suspect I'll be speaking to someone else tomorrow.
1: Yeah, I don't think I'll last the distance.
22: Well, you're capable of holding your drink. I just think if you did do that game, you A, you may not have enough red wine, and B, if you did, it could be very, very ugly.
1: We'll no doubt have more to say about the budget tomorrow night. But when I woke up this morning, I was reading in the newspapers that we expected the Australian share market to open higher today.
22: It was a bit of a disappointing day, wasn't it? And we did actually open higher, so maybe the futures were right. They were right for about 13 and a half minutes, based on the numbers I'm looking at here, because we did. We opened in positive territory and then dipped below yesterday's close and stayed there for the entire day. As we often say, sometimes the best we can say about it is it wasn't as bad as it could have been or it was during the day. We hit the low about 11:30, touch after that this morning. End up still in negative territory by a decent chunk. 0.36% was the fall for the 200. 0.37 for the All Ords. 8,910 points.
1: So it was a fall, but it could have been worse. Who were the worst performers of the day?
22: The culprits included Life 360, the worst of the ASX 200 companies, with a 10.9% drop, followed by DroneShield down 9.9%, just barely avoiding double figures. SiteMinder off by 6%. Temple & Webster also fell 6%, and WiseTech Global was down 5.9%.
1: However, I believe there might have been some winners.
22: Yes, Generation Development gained 9.4%, a pretty good day for those shareholders. Then we have four resources companies, Emerald Resources, with a 6.2% gain, Genesis Minerals up 6.2% as well, then a 5.3% increase for Liontown, and Resolute Mining round out our top five with exactly a 5% jump.
1: Now, I suspect one of the reasons DroneShield had a bad day today is because apparently they're now under investigation for possibly not being as honest as they should have been about their disclosures to the ASX.
22: Oh, so this has been a mess for the longest time, mate. They sold, or the CEO sold out entirely, his entire shareholding, saying at one point he was worried for his life, and another point he was just reallocating his portfolio. The challenge is, of course, when you do that, there are particular rules about two things. Firstly, when you can and can't trade shares, so-called blackout periods, and they tend to be when an executive is in possession of market-sensitive material that is not yet publicly released. The second is, unfortunately, when there are just, you know, I guess those periods where you're obliged to inform the market before, during, or after a sale. So that combination of factors. Now, allegations, investigations, let's be clear, I'm suggesting no wrongdoing, but we do know that the investigation is being done. I suppose good news, if you like, or bad news, the chief executive did resign from the company. So it is in the past to some degree, but Oleg Vornik was a guy's name, sold almost $50 million worth of shares in early November, later explaining why. The challenge, of course, is that since then, the share price before he sold them was as high as $5.18. I think I've got over $6 in October of last year, fell to under $2. Basically, in light of those share sales, now back to about $3. So depending on which way you look at it, up 50% or down 50%. But the challenge is really what was known by whom, what could have been known, what should have been disclosed to the market. They're the things that ASIC will be looking at. Maybe there's no wrongdoing. Maybe there is wrongdoing found. The regulator will have to work that one out, and there may be a court case. But that's what they're investigating. And shares obviously falling meaningfully as a result, down 10%. I'm not entirely sure, frankly, what ramification will be for the company versus the executives involved. But if there is a financial penalty, that might be what investors are worried about.
1: In other news, apparently Michael Burry is at it again, forecasting a dramatic reversal of the NASDAQ 100. He's forecasting a Wall Street crash.
22: And look, we tend to lionize those people who get the occasional call right. Michael Burry, really smart guy. He got the movie The Big Short and the whole GFC, the subprime collapse, collateralized debt obligations. We learned a lot about those, mortgage-backed securities, MBS, lots of acronyms. We learned all about that during the GFC and the movie The Big Short that came out after it. And that featured him. That was effectively his story. And it turns out he was probably the only bloke who, after the lawyers, who actually read the full details of these contracts. And he looked at them and went, hang on, these things feel like, as we said at the time, AAA-rated credits. But if you look at them, they're actually kind of rubbish all put together. And because it's diversified, the ratings agency said they're wonderful. And he went, hang on, there's a problem here. He bet his fund's money on a collapse, which obviously ended up being 100% right. Since then, so that lionizes him, right? He's now a household name, like Dr. Doom, Nouriel Roubini, and others we kind of know by name and by reputation. So he got that one right, and the market went, oh, you must know something. He's then bet on a couple of things that haven't come to pass, and he's not going to claim to be perfect, and we shouldn't expect him to be perfect either. This time around, he said the NASDAQ is going to crash, and kind of, we're talking about it, we're listening because he got one right. Will he be right this time? Nobody knows. It's a really difficult one in terms of how what to believe. He's saying that valuations are in what he calls a parabolic bubble. In other words, just things have gone up too quickly. He's saying it's like the dot-com bubble in 2000. So there's a lot going on.

0: at you again tomorrow.
1: Will do. Thanks, Matt. Enjoy the budget.
0: Oh, yes, I will. Scott Phillips, Chief Investment Officer at The Motley Fool, with all of today's finance.
2: 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On 2CC.
0: Well, it's about 17 to 6 now this weekend. On Saturday, a new Canberra Charity Foundation will be officially launched, dedicated to empowering emerging sporting talent in the ACT. And the foundation is called the Ukasha Imran Foundation. And to tell me what the foundation's all about, founder and chair, Imran Amjad. Good afternoon.
3: Good afternoon, Bill. How are you today?
0: I'm well. Thanks very much for joining us today. This foundation hopes to bring some light to the world, which unfortunately was made darker when your daughter, I believe it was, lost her life. And that's who this foundation is named in honour of. What's the story?
3: Certainly. So I'm sure you're... listeners would have heard over the last year or so the story about how the accident happened, who she was, what she was doing, but I would give a little bit light to that. She was 22 when on her way to work one morning last March, March 25. She had a motorbike accident against a bus, unfortunately, and could not survive. Then it dawned on the family when we were holding her celebration of life event in last May on Mother's Day in 25, where a lot of faith was shown in her ability, what she was doing for a number of people, especially young kids. She was a resolute athlete, a second-degree black belt taekwondo athlete, where she was mentoring and helping a lot of young kids, especially girls, to learn the ropes in self-defense, in return being a resolute athlete and empowered woman for tomorrow. And that journey for a lot of kids was cut short in terms of mentorship. Now, when her club, Steel Taekwondo Club, they considering the effort, the training, the work she had been committed to and was accomplishing, they awarded her a third degree black belt, posthumously, obviously. Her university, where she was studying, University of Canberra, awarded her studies as well. Her workplace nominated their end of the year award, naming it as Ukasha Imran Excellence Award. There were so many others to mention, and I'm conscious of the time as well. And that really planted a seed from the family's point of view that what has Ukasha left for us, that beacon of hope must continue. And that's where the idea of foundation came about.
0: Okay. And of course, I think most of us remember that story in the news when the traffic collision occurred. It was a terrible, terrible tragedy and a terrible thing that has occurred to your family. But this is an effort to bring some light out of that darkness, isn't it? What will the foundation be aiming to do?
3: So the foundation is aiming to help young kids where things get tougher. What we've seen many times, when the financial situation becomes darker, you can say, first thing is kids' activities are taken off the table. And that is where a lot of young kids miss out, and a lot of talented ones, in fact, miss out on the opportunities which are waiting for them. And this is where the foundation would be working with a lot of clubs, sporting clubs, swimming pools, and a lot of organizations where they interact with a number of communities where things are a little bit underprivileged, a little bit stressful when it comes to finances. And

0: foundation would be standing ready to help those kids where it matters.
1: Your launch event this weekend is also a fundraising event. 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
0: People can certainly go to our website, and it will definitely be active on the day as well as we launch. So there will be links to donate for a regular donation or annual donation, whichever way. We are definitely registered with ACNC now, and that's where a lot of work had been in the last few months to bring it to fruition, to have it ready. The other ways of donating is to contact the foundation and work with us on certain projects, and happy to sit with businesses and families to see where they can certainly help us, and we are happy to help them whatever projects they have in terms of kids' growth.
1: Imran, thanks very much for chatting with us today.
0: Thank you very much. Thanks for having me.
1: Thank you, Imran Amjad, the founder and chair of the Yukasha Imran Foundation, in honour of his daughter who sadly lost her life last year in that collision with a bus. But out of that darkness, there comes some light with the establishment of this new foundation. The website, ukashaimranfoundation.org. Ukasha is UQASHA. The rest of it, as you'd expect, Imran, Imran. Foundation.org. It's around about 11 minutes to 6 now on 2CC. It's Canberra Live. You can call and have your say whenever you like, although we are rapidly running out of time as the end of the program is looming large in the windscreen right now. Today is International Nurses Day. Why? Well, because it's also the birthday of Florence Nightingale, who pretty much was the founder of the profession of nursing. Florence Nightingale was born on this date, 12th of May, in Florence, Italy, in 1820. So nursing has been with us for quite a long time now, more than 200 years. And on this International Nurses Day, the Australian Institute of Health and Safety is calling for better protections for nurses across Australia. The CEO of the Institute, Julia Whitford, good afternoon.
2: Good afternoon. Thank you for having me.
1: Well, thanks for joining us today. Every year, International Nurses Day is an important opportunity to not only stop and be thankful about the extremely hard work that nurses do in the community, but to be grateful and to pay our respects and offer our thanks for the work that they do. But this year, you're also calling for better protection for nurses. It's sad that we have to ask, isn't it?
2: It's very sad. There's been a long-standing risk in healthcare that violence, abuse and aggression are seen as unavoidable part of the job rather than as a workplace health and safety risk that can and must be managed. They work in complex, pressured environments, but that doesn't mean violence or aggression should be normalised.
1: Certainly not. And of course, even just this week, there's been a story in the news about the ACT Health Minister apparently making remarks along those lines about the inevitability of these incidents occurring. When you talk about the environment in which nurses work, particularly in hospital settings, there are particular challenges associated with that, aren't there?
2: Absolutely. The Safe Work Australia data shows that nursing, care and support workers experience a serious claims frequency rate for assault that's around 6.5 times greater than any other occupation. And that has increased over the past decade. That should be a clear signal that more needs to be done, and no one should be subject to violence while doing their job.
1: What more can be done, do you think?
2: Well, there's been important progress, particularly in the psychosocial injury prevention, but the data suggests there is still a significant gap between recognising psychological risk and preventing it in practice. Mental health conditions among the nursing care and support workforce have almost doubled over the past decade, with anxiety, stress disorders, post-traumatic stress disorders, making up a large portion of serious mental health claims. So employers need to manage psychological risk with the same seriousness and structure as physical risks. And that means looking at workload, fatigue, exposure to aggression, bullying and harassment, and for support after incidents and whether staff feel safe to report concerns before harm occurs.
1: Of course, our nurses are amongst the best people you could ever possibly meet, and there's very few people that are so dedicated to helping in the community, helping at the individual level, but also helping to build a better community. How important is it to not only provide those protections, but to recognise those efforts?
2: Well, healthcare is complex, and some situations will involve heightened distress, vulnerability, and unpredictable behaviour. But again, that cannot be used as a reason to accept violence or aggression as inevitable. The workplace health and safety obligation is to eliminate risk where possible, and where they cannot be eliminated, they need to be minimised as far as reasonably practical. And that's the right test for healthcare. It recognises complexity while still requiring action.
1: Fantastic. Julia, thanks very much for chatting today.
2: Absolute pleasure. Thank you.
1: Thank you. That's Julia Whitford, the CEO of the Australian Institute of Health and Safety. It's about 7 minutes to six.
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4: Now, Treasurer Jim Chalmers addressed the RBA's decision claiming Aussies were being pummeled in their hip pocket by the Middle East. But then in the next breath, it was revealed that Labor is looking at a multi-billion dollar cost of living relief package to give every Australian an income offset worth hundreds of dollars each. And economists are already warning potentially that could impact the inflation problem that we have.
3: Money News, weeknights from 7 on 2CC.
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2: Now your latest Canberra traffic, and night falls across the capital with another accident in Lynham this hour. It's Barton Highway at the on-ramp from Ellenborough Street. Collett Street, Queanbeyan getting back to normal in the wake of an earlier advice level grass fire. Fire crews have stood down. And ACT Policing is now recruiting. 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
3: Well, it's 5 minutes to six now. It's the 12th of May. Not only is it Florence Nightingale's birthday, it's also Bill Shorten's birthday. He turns 59 today. Happy birthday. Senator Jacinta Nampijimba-Price turns 45 today. Catherine Tate, the English actress and comedian, turns 58 today. And it's also a birthday, kind of, for Elton John. Yeah, so it was on this date in 1968 when Reginald Kenneth Dwight changed his name to become Elton Hercules John.

0: Elton John and Goodbye Yellow Brick Road. It was on this date, the 12th of May in 1968, when Reginald Dwight officially changed his name to Elton Hercules John. So in a way, in a manner of speaking, Elton John is having a birthday today of sorts and is now 58 years old. I'm sure he's happy to hear it. That's it from me today. I'll be back again tomorrow at the usual time. Hopefully you can join me then.
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4: Got an overnight low of 7 degrees. Possible showers tomorrow. 19 is the top for Canberra. From the Capital Radio Newsroom, good evening. I'm Jeff Tyler. The federal government has confirmed tonight's budget will include measures to make it easier for young people to purchase a home. While Labor hasn't detailed the changes, it's expected the 50% capital gains discount will be axed and negative gearing deductions will be restricted. Prime Minister Anthony Albanese, Treasurer Jim Chalmers and Finance Minister Katie Gallagher have taken to social media to flag the measures. The trio claim it will make the property market fairer.
5: Buying your first home shouldn't feel impossible.
6: But right now, too many young people feel locked out of the housing market.
7: Tonight, we're changing Australia's tax system to level the playing field for them.
5: This is about doing the right thing to help more young Australians buy a home of their own.
4: All Defence Force paratrooping operations have been put on pause following a fatal training accident on the New South Wales south coast. Warrant Officer Second Class Lachlan Muddle sustained fatal injuries when he fell several hundred feet during parachute training at Jervis Bay. The 50-year-old had collided with another soldier who survived with minor injuries. Major General Garth Gould says all personnel parachuting operations are on hold for now while investigation takes place.
8: Our priority at the moment is supporting Warrant Officer Muddle's family and also providing support to the ADF members involved in the incident last night, as well as supporting the initial investigative matters.
4: ANU's governing body is in turmoil after four members tendered their resignation in the aftermath of Chancellor Julie Bishop's departure. Since Miss Bishop's resignation from the university last Friday, council members Tanya Hosh, Wayne Martin, Rob Whitfield and Padma Rahman have also stepped down from their respective positions. The Chief Nursing Officer at the Australian College of Nursing has weighed in on the fun scrubs debacle in Canberra hospitals. It comes as the Liberals launch a petition calling for greater flexibility around fun and colourful uniforms in healthcare workplaces. Frances Rice says it seems like a no-brainer.
9: We know that when people are in hospital, it's not usually their most favourite time in the world. It's usually a real low point for them. So anything we can do to help ease that experience for people and make it slightly more enjoyable, if that's possible, that we should be making an effort to do that.
4: And five Australians that are in good health after being repatriated to the Netherlands following a deadly outbreak of Hantavirus virus aboard a cruise ship in the Atlantic Ocean. The government is now working to organise a flight from the European nation to a purpose-built quarantine facility near Perth.
1: Sports update.
4: In a major boost for the Rabbitohs and Blues, star centre Latrell Mitchell has been named to make his return from a back injury after a week on the sidelines. He'll take on the Dolphins on Friday night. Meantime, more bad news for the winless Dragons. Young halfback Cade Reid is out for 3 months with a broken hand. And the Raiders continue their training routine despite having a bye this coming weekend. And in AFL news, Giants players are unconcerned by reports that Geelong is trying to sign their skipper, Toby Green. Connor Iden offering a word of advice for Green if he's contemplating a move south to the Cattery.
10: 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He won't go back, no way.
4: And that's the latest from the Capital Radio newsroom.
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0: Now here's your latest Canberra traffic. And at the Glenlock interchange, there have been delays. Lady Denman Drive and Parks Way with an accident reported. An accident activity reported in the Lynham Mitchell area. Martin Highway, the on-ramp to Ellenborough Street and Gungarland Drive before Sanford Street. Night works in 1 hour in Wanneasa on Solwood Drive from Sainsbury Street. 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That's Canberra traffic.
11: 2CC weather. Alexander Watson Insulation. Canberra's cold. Your house doesn't have to be.
4: Got an overnight low of 7, possible shower tomorrow and a top of 18 for Canberra. Thursday, possible shower and a top of 19 degrees. Friday, a partly cloudy day, a top of 20. Saturday, more clouds and a top of 20 degrees.
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27: 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Forget budget night. We'll thrash out the real issues right here on Sports Today. And you can be part of the show too. 131873 is the open line number. 0460873873 is the text line. You can get us through the websites. 2GB and 4BC, the teams are in for Magic Round in the NRL in a major boost for the Rabbitohs and the Blues, for that matter. Star centre Latrell Mitchell has been named to make his return from a back injury. After just 1 week on the sidelines, he will take on the Dolphins on Friday night. Blake Brayley's run of 139 straight games in the NRL has come to an end. The Sharks hooker has been ruled out of their clash with the Bulldogs on Friday night under concussion protocols. And Kyle Flanagan, he has been recalled by the Dragons in his first game since his dad Shane was sacked as coach a few weeks back. I'll go through the rest of the teams in more detail a little later in the show. Also tonight, so much for Jerome Luai, the Chiefs' unofficial recruitment manager. Another one of his teammates has re-signed with the Tigers, Sunia Taruva, putting pen to paper until the end of 2030. So since that Luai announcement 2 weeks ago and all the panic that came with it, the Tigers have re-signed Jareem Buller, the May brothers, Terrell and Taylan, and now Taruva. The premiership-winning winger says all players vowed to stick together despite the loss of Luai.
2: Same as the boys, they all see that we're all heading in the right direction, and it is definitely conversations we've had also. All those boys at the Maze, Jareem, we've been speaking about it. Yeah, I think we just love this group of boys, and we all just want to stay together for the next couple of years. We know what we're building here.
27: Yeah, well, the Chiefs, they would have fancied their chances of getting at least one or two of those players I mentioned. The fact they didn't even want to hold out till November 1 to find out how much they could get in tax-free dollars is telling. So maybe we're not going to see a stampede for Port Moresby and all the tax-free dollars and resort-style living, so all the clubs can relax again. We'll keep an eye on that one. There's also some breaking news out of the Warriors surrounding their halfback Luke Metcalf, who just can't get a game at the moment. We'll get to that a bit later. We'll talk Origin selections because, I don't know about you, I couldn't believe my ears last night as I watched 100% footy on Nine. Maroons legend Cameron Smith leaving Reece Walsh out of his squad for State of Origin 1. The incumbent Test fullback and Clive Churchill medal winner from last year's grand final victory. Fair to say, Cam Smith's pretty close to Billy Slater, so maybe he knows something we don't. He also weighed in on who should play halfback. I'll play you his comments shortly. And coming up tonight, I will chat with Jesse Arthurs from the Brisbane Broncos. Harvey Thomas from the Giants will also jump on the line. Speaking of AFL, major news in the coaching ranks today. Michael Voss's five-year reign as Carlton coach is officially over. After all the talk, Voss and the club have parted ways in a mutual decision. So Josh Fraser takes charge as interim. Look, not a massive surprise. Sad, but not a surprise. The Blues are 1-9 for the year. He's been under pressure from the start, Voss. Plus, there was the whole Elijah Holland saga. So Voss would have seen the writing on the wall. He's jumped before he was pushed. Tottenham has kept itself just above the relegation zone with a 1-1 draw with Leeds. Stan Sports' Mark Bosnich will be along shortly with more. Adam Hawes with you this Tuesday, the 12th of May. Welcome to Sports Today. Well, there's blockbusters all weekend during Magic Round, but the Broncos' clash with the Warriors on Sunday afternoon at Suncorp Stadium is especially mouth-watering. One man I'm sure who is looking forward to kick off is Broncos star Jesse Arthurs, and he's on the line now. Hey, Jesse, welcome to the show.
3: Hey, bro. How you going?
27: No, great to have you, mate. Hey, it's Magic Round. Are you a fan of everyone coming up to Brisbane for the weekend?
3: Yeah, I think it's great, but it's really good for the city, obviously, for Brizzy, and everyone really gets around it. I actually debuted a couple of years ago at Magic Round, it's a pretty special one for me, so I enjoy it.
27: Because that was for the Broncos, right? Because you also played for Gold Coast and the Warriors, didn't you?
3: Yeah. This is the debut for my actual NRL career. So it was back when I was at the Titans in 2019. It's good. I like the Magic Round, bro. It's good.
27: Oh, well, hang on. How did it go? How'd your debut go?
3: Not the best, but I mean... Well, I got my debut, so it was pretty cool. I think we played the Sharks there, so we didn't win. But my family managed to keep one of the balls framing it, so it sits in the family house, so it's pretty cool.
27: Oh, it's perfect, mate. I think I know your answer to this one, Jesse, but do you reckon Magic Round should always be held in Brisbane?
3: Oh, I reckon it should, man. It's been obviously successful to this point, so it's it's really good for the city of Brizzy, and obviously the Olympics are coming up soon, so yeah. It's just good to keep it busy in the city, and obviously everyone comes up and enjoys the weekend, so it'd be good to keep it in Brizzy, I reckon.
27: Okay, now on the footy front, mate, the Warriors, they're going to be a big challenge, right? Second on the ladder. What have you made of their form this season?
3: Yeah, mate, they've been travelling really well, so, we're going to have to be on our game in the weekend on Sunday, so I'm really looking forward to it. Obviously, I spent a season there and I know a few of the boys, so it's always going up against some of your old teammates, but, their form's been really good, mate, so we're going to have to make sure... we're doing everything we can in our prep to, perform on the weekend.
27: And it gets tough for the Broncos around the State of Origin period, so pretty crucial to get this win as well.
3: Yeah, mate, for sure. Obviously, Origin's around the corner as well, so You know, we want to try to get as many wins as we can before the boys head into camp.
27: And Jesse, it's well known Brisbane's missing a lot of players through injury and suspension. But I guess you still would have been disappointed with that loss to Manly last week.
3: Yeah, mate. Obviously, you know, like you said, we got a few people out, but we're not using that as an excuse, mate. We just want to keep working hard. And, you know, whoever steps into the 17 each week, they know their job and what they have to do. So we obviously, you know, we didn't hit our mark against Manly there. And, you know, there's a few takeaways that we'll take out of it and headed to, you know, our prep on our main day on Wednesday and then sharpen it up, captain's run, and then head out to the game. So, yeah, just make sure everyone's, you know, around what they need to work on. And, you know, we're obviously very excited to be back at home again. And especially for Magic Round, it's obviously a, you know, really big round. And there's going to be a massive crowd there, obviously, for our game as well. So we'll be looking forward to it. Be up for the game.
27: I'm speaking with Jesse Arthurs from the Broncos. Jesse, you're playing in the centres again with Katoni Staggs out. What, you've been bobbing up everywhere. What position do you actually prefer? Is it fullback, is it wing, or is it centre?
3: Yeah, it's a hard one, man. Like, I've obviously played most of my footy on the wing for the Broncos, and, you know, I really enjoy playing there. And I guess, you know, I think it's a good thing to be able to play multiple positions. I just want to make sure, like, wherever I'm playing, I'm, you know, doing the job for that position and for the team, so... you know, I enjoy playing, you know, mixing it up. I don't really like just sticking in one position. I feel like it's good for, you know, an individual to be able to play multiple. So I sort of pride myself on being able to be available, you know, to play sort of anywhere in the outside backs. But, yeah, I guess if I had to pick one, probably, you know, with my time at Brisbane, I've really enjoyed playing on the wing. So, yeah.
27: Okay. Mate, defending premiers, you're 5-5 after 10 rounds. Obviously, you'd rather be higher, but there are mitigating circumstances. I guess no one's panicking just yet?
3: Nah, mate, no one's panicking. You know, we're probably sitting 5-5 at the moment. It's, you know, based on the injuries and things like that we've had, people probably wouldn't think that we'd be sitting in that position. So, you know, obviously we want to be sitting higher, but I guess where we are at the moment, it's, you know, we can obviously keep building each week, and that's what we're going to, you know, obviously plan on doing. And it'll be nice when the boys sort of come back from injury and, you know, hoping we get through this Origin period well and, you know, build a run into the finals, kind of like what we did last year. So no one's panicking, mate. We're all just, you know, sticking to what we do and training hard, mate, and, yeah.
27: Perfect.
3: That's what you can really do.
27: And as you mentioned, mate, State of Origin just around the corner. You can see what he does every week. Are you surprised at talk Reece Walsh could miss out on that Queensland team?
3: Yeah, I don't think he will, mate. But, you know, Reece is obviously a class player and everyone, you know, knows that. So I think Reece will, I hope he gets named in the squad and, you know, brings that experience back into the Broncos side. So, you know, it'll be good to see a few of the boys, you know, get the call up into Origin. I'd love to see Tones get a crack in there as well. He's, you know, been playing unreal for us. So, you know, whatever boys go into Origin, you know, we'll be proud of them and we'll be cheering them on. So, yeah, it's pretty exciting times.
27: Sure is. Jesse, just finally, mate, Dean Mariner, the story surrounding your other winger shocked us all when we read that he underwent limb-saving surgery a couple of weeks ago after that Roosters game. Can I ask you, for your reaction, were you aware at the time of what he was going through?
3: Nah, man, not really. It was the funny one. Like, I was, when he done it, I was 18, so I wasn't really expecting to play that game. But then I seen Dino, you know, got injured, and I was like, oh, might be going on here. And then, you know, we head into the sheds, and he just said it was a real bad cork. And then, yeah, he ended up coming back on the field, and then, you know, we all headed back to the hotel after the game. And then we woke up in the morning, and he'd been rushed to hospital. So I feel like once he'd been, you know, admitted into hospital, I think it was, you know, pretty serious. And then to see that he'd been through, you know, multiple surgeries was, you know, it was pretty concerning. But I'm just glad he got through it, mate. And, you know, nothing too bad came from it. But he obviously, you know, spent a fair few days in hospital. And, yeah, but he had all the support from the club, mate. All the boys were messaging him. And, you know, his family was with him as well. So, you know, we were sending his prayers and, you know, thankfully he was all good. So
27: yeah,
3: it'd be good to see him, you know, get back onto the road to recovery and hopefully back playing soon.
27: Yep, and the word is that he's on the mend, which is great news. Jesse, great to have you on the show. Wishing you all the best against the Warriors in Magic Round.
3: Yeah, cheers, mate. Thank you very much for having me on. Have a good one.
27: Jesse Arthur's there from the Broncos, such a versatile player, very, very dependable. He's doing a great job there for Michael Maguire. Before we get to a break, I want to play you those comments from Cameron Smith on last night's episode of 100% Footy. I've already expressed my surprise when he said he wouldn't pick Reece Walsh. He'd go for Caelan Ponga and wouldn't have Walsh in his 19. He also weighed in, Smith, on who he thinks should take over from the injured Tom Dearden at halfback.
1: I've actually gone for Sam Walker. I think there was a really difficult decision made last year to leave DCE out of Game 2 and Game 3. So I think that decision being made, I think now they need to look at someone moving forward. I think Sam Walker's in pretty good touch at the moment, so are the Roosters.
27: Yeah, the other names being tossed up. Ben Hunt, of course, a veteran. He's played plenty of games for the Maroons. Jake Clifford from the Cowboys. So another Cowboy could replace a Cowboy. He's been going strongly for them. Slater has said he wants a running threat to replace Dearden. The Fox Sports Lab came up with some interesting numbers. So Clifford has busted 34 tackles this season. That's way ahead of Walker's 10 and Cherry Evans' 11. Clifford also has 7 line breaks this season. Walker has 1 and DCE has 3. He also has the Roosters duo covered for the line break assists. He has 8, Walker has 4 and DCE has 7. So that's from the Fox Sports Lab. So those numbers really point towards Jake Clifford, don't they? I can't see them going for DCE. Personally, I'd go for Sam Walker, but yeah, maybe Jake Clifford is the bolder. Let me know which way you'd go. 131 873 is the number. 0460 873 873 is the text line. Plenty more straight after this.
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4: As we check again on your latest Canberra traffic, a few mishaps around town this evening in amongst the heavy traffic spots. Cool to Drive Cook after Redfern Street, also Mitchell, Gungala Drive between the Barton Highway and Sanford Street, and also Lyon and the Barton Highway on ramp to Ellenborough Street. A Glenlock interchange accident between Lady Denman Drive, William Hovell Drive and the Tuggeranong Parkway. 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That's Canberra traffic.
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27: Young Dragons halfback Cade Reid will miss about 3 months of football because of a hand injury. Reid sustained the injury during St George Illawarra's loss to Newcastle on Saturday. It was the second game of his NRL career. I watched that game. He copped some heavy punishment from the Knights. They just rolled through the Dragons all afternoon. Poor Cade, he weighs about 62 kilos wringing wet, so he was trampled on quite a few occasions, so no wonder he did some damage. Real blow there for the young up-and-coming number seven. That is our Deep Heat injury update. I'll have those teams for you shortly in more detail. Just staying with the Dragons, and Damien Cook, he's defended Cade Reid, the little halfback, after two straight hammerings by the Roosters and Knights, and people saying he's not ready for first grade.
15: A young player, we haven't really done the right thing by him just yet. You know, the last couple of games, they've been tough. You know, Anzac Day is a massive game to come into, and then on the weekend as well, you know. So we owe it to him when he gets back to make sure we can get him to play the footy we know he can. And he's got a big part of the future in this club in that jersey as well.
27: Yeah, it's a tough gig, wasn't it? The Anzac Day match against the Roosters, 62-16, and then a red-hot Knights team. So a rough start there for Cade Reid. I'm sure he'll bounce back. Cookie admitted he teared up when he told his teammates he was leaving the Red V at the end of this season to join Castleford in the Super League on a two-year deal. He's been such a great performer in the NRL for a long period of time, Damien Cook. Look, I hope they get their act together, St George Illawarra, for a number of reasons, not the least. Damien Cook certainly doesn't deserve to finish his NRL career with a wooden spoon. Again, staying with the Dragons, there's always plenty happening out of the Dragons at the moment, and this story from Dean Ritchie in News Corp. Dragons members forum not suitable for children as frustrated fans prepare to front club bosses. So a meeting has been called because the Dragons management rightly have decided, hey, our supporter group is very disgruntled. Let's give them the chance to come in, talk to us, ask their questions. We'll try and give them some answers. So that meeting is coming up in June. This is what Dean writes here. Aware that fans were demanding answers for the horror start of the season, an email was sent to members last Friday inviting them to hear directly from CEO Tim Watsford, Chief Operating Officer Ben Cray, and NRL head coach Dean Young. Frustrated supporters jumped all over the chance, prompting the club to fire off a second email 39 minutes later, stating that the event had officially reached capacity. Asked whether the meeting could become fiery, Watsford said, absolutely. Our fans are up and about, and rightly so. We might get a few curly ones, absolutely, but we wouldn't be doing our job if we didn't front up. If there are bullets fired at us, some of it is probably misjudged, some of it judged. Our fan base is passionate, and we haven't had success for a while. That's not a pass mark in anyone's books, and I'm not shying away from that. And the fan statement at one point says, please be aware this event is not suitable for children. Spot on. It could get fiery, and there may be a few choice words thrown around. And I don't blame Dragons fans for blowing up one bit, because right now the Red V is a debacle. Fans are being asked to pay good money at the gate, good money for memberships, for merchandise, and they get served up that slop last Saturday against Newcastle in Wollongong. It was embarrassing. And unfortunately, it's not a one-off. They're going backwards at the moment, the Red V, at a rate of knots. We've seen other teams with rosters torn apart by injuries and suspensions, jag wins, but the Dragons are just showing no resilience at all at the moment. So, yes, there will be some questions to be answered at that fan forum. On the text line, Tom says, Adam, Brisbane is the best location for Magic Round. It's cheaper and quicker to fly there than Perth or Auckland. Brisbane is a relatively easy city to get around wherever you are staying, and they've got a great stadium. Thank you, Tom. Yeah, look, I've got no inclination to move Magic Round from Brisbane. Why would you? It sells out every day. There's a fun vibe in the city. It just works. This one from JG. Adam, Warriors at home to Brisbane at Suncorp sounds fair? Question mark, question mark. I would have Hammer before Ponga and Reece at fullback, but I am a Blues supporter. JG, thank you for that. Yeah, Hammer actually played. He's the incumbent Maroons fullback. He has to be there somewhere, but maybe you could slot him into the centres or the wing. As for the Broncos at Magic Round at Suncorp, yeah, it's another away game for Brisbane. So effectively, they get 13 home games at Suncorp. That's been a bugbear for a lot of Sydney teams for a long period of time. Now, just coming to this Luke Metcalf situation at the Warriors, it's quite extraordinary. Who would have seen this coming? Who would have seen this coming after what we saw last year? He was one of the best players in the Premiership mid last season, Luke Metcalf. Then he did his ACL, not his fault, ruptured his ACL, comes back this year. But a guy called Tanner Boyd has just jumped out of the ground. No disrespect to Tanner Boyd, but I just saw him as a fill-in player. You know, just a guy who you'd call up from reserve grade occasionally. But he has just taken his game to new levels this year. And Andrew Webster, I don't blame him. He wants to stick with Tanner Boyd. In fact, he signed a contract extension, Tanner Boyd. So Luke Metcalf, the former star, can't get a start. So he has gone to the club. His management's gone to the club and they've granted him permission to see what's out there, maybe for next year when he comes off contract. But I'm wondering if he's played his last game there, Luke Metcalf, because they don't want to disrupt the team at the moment. They're running second. They're on fire. The only two losses they've had this year is when they squeeze Metcalf back into that side. Not that it's his fault, but maybe Webster feels like Tanner Boyd is running the team better at seven with Chanel Harris-DeVita at six. So where will Luke Metcalf end up? The Dragons, they've been tossed up as a home. That's an obvious one. They desperately need a gun number seven. The Bulldogs, that's another one. That would be a massive backflip from the Bulldogs, given we've been told time and time again that Lockie Galvin is the man, the club's long-term number seven. So where do you think he's going to end up? Luke Metcalf, 131873 is the number, 0460-873-873 is the text line. And just on what Tom was touching on there in the text line, yeah, we've had this debate again pop up about Magic Round. Should it stay in Brisbane? Because it comes off contract at the end of next year. And we did touch on this during last week's show because it gets a mention every year. Should Brisbane hang on to Magic Round? It's the same as AFL with Gather Round. Should it stay in Adelaide? It's always a talking point. The difference today is the Queensland Premier, David Crisafulli, has weighed in. He says the NRL needs to extend its existing deal beyond 2027 because Brisbane is the spiritual home of Magic Round. So we'll wait and see what happens with that one. I've seen plenty of texts coming in here about Luke Metcalf. Alan says, Metcalf, go to Saints now. Yeah, that's a great idea, Alan. I actually think what would work was just even a short-term deal. Just a short-term deal, even 6 months, and then he can go to Perth Bears maybe because Perth Bears are looking for a big signing. So maybe that's an option. We saw that in the past to Vita Pangai Jr. He went to the Panthers short-term en route from the Broncos to the Bulldogs. So maybe that's something that can be considered, but he's too good a player to be sitting on the bench in the NRL. He needs to be out there in the middle, and there's a few options there, and certainly Perth Bears would be sniffing around, I would have thought. 131873 is the number to call. 0460 873 873 is the text line. Back straight after this.
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9: Adam Hawes with you this Tuesday evening. Is 25 to 7 p.m. And a shout out to Mo Fotowaker from the Gold Coast Titans. He's making his 173rd appearance for the Titans. That'll take place at Magic Round. So he becomes the most, well, the equal most capped player in Titans history alongside Mark Minicello. 173 games. Then it's William Zillman with 156. Anthony Don, the Don, 152 games. Luke Bailey, 150. And for that game, there are wearing the old retro kit, a nod to the Gold Coast Chargers' inception of 30 years ago. Great strip too. Give me a name from the good old days of the Chargers, the Gold Coast Chargers. Who was a player who used to run around? I think it was at the old Carrara Stadium. Let us know. 131-873 is the number. 0460-873-873 is the text line. Time to talk some AFL.
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9: The Giants are chasing back-to-back wins in the AFL when they take on West Coast in Perth on Sunday night. It's the first week of the Sir Doug Nicholls round celebrations, and it's also a special occasion for Harvey Thomas, who's playing game number 50, and I'm thrilled to say he's on the line now. Hey, Harvey, welcome to Sports Today.
11: G'day. How you going, Adam? Thanks for having me.
9: No problems at all, mate. Hey, has the 50-game milestone come along pretty quick?
11: Yeah, I'd say so. It's just, yeah, sort of just crept up. Haven't really thought about it too much, but yeah, now that it's here, it's pretty cool, but
9: yeah,
11: just a little one to tick off, which is nice.
9: And you're a Giants Academy product. Does that make it a bit more special coming through the ranks?
11: Yeah, I think so. Obviously, I'd be grateful wherever I ended up, but it was just sort of a bonus to go to the Giants, and especially the fact that they helped me early days and sort of built my career. So, no, it would be pretty special.
9: And has there been someone there at the Giants who's really helped you out in these early days of your career?
11: Yeah, well, since I've been in the club, so obviously the leaders like Grant Daniels and Toby Green, my first couple of years, especially playing up forward, they sort of took me under the wing, and you can learn a lot from them and still do today, and now probably moving to the wing, even though he's not playing, but Josh Kelly and Cal Ward, both have been great for me since my position change. But there's so many guys that have helped and chipped in along the way, which has been great.
9: Mate, you mentioned Toby Green. When I think of the Giants, I think of Toby Green. You know, he's been there since day one. I'm reading reports that Geelong's trying to get him. Are you boys in his ear saying, hey, you can't go anywhere?
11: No, I'm not even in his ear because I don't think you need to. I think I know where his heart lies, but obviously that's up to him, but no, I don't think anyone's in his ear. I don't think anyone's too worried.
9: Yeah, good, good. He wouldn't look right. He wouldn't look right in any other colours but the Giants.
11: No, right.
9: Hey, you had to work hard to see off Essendon the other day. What was the reaction of your coach, Adam Kingsley?
11: Yeah, we did. Take the 4 points is good, obviously, in the end. But, we sort of reviewed it today and spoke about it a bit. And although definitely chunks of the game weren't the way that we wanted it to look, I think we are trending in. We're starting to turn the tide a bit and our game's sort of trending in the right direction and we're doing a lot more. Our game's becoming a lot more recognisable in terms of the Giants' way. So definitely a long way to go still, but I think it's sort of starting to turn, which is a positive sign for us.
9: The West Coast, you're playing them, of course. They haven't had a win for a little while. They are playing at home, though, so you can't afford to take them lightly.
11: No, not at all. I don't think any game you can take lightly, especially at this point of the year and where we're at. So we need that win, but they'll be looking at that game in the same way. So... yeah, as long as we go across with a good mindset and can build off last week and keep our positive trend, I think that'll go a long way for us to win.
9: And Harvey, you touched on this a moment ago, but do you feel like the best footy for the Giants is still ahead of you?
11: Yeah, for sure. I'd say we've had a slow start of the year in terms of we've probably dropped some games that we would have liked to win, and our record sort of stands for that at 4-5 now. So still a long way to go, though, and we definitely time to turn it around, and as long as we can trend things in the right way, we should be sweet.
9: Well, no better time to do that in your 50th game. Harvey, thanks again for coming on the show, mate. And go get stuck into the Eagles.
11: Thank you. Thanks for having me, Adam. Cheers.
9: Harvey Thomas there from the Giants. Meantime, Michael Voss has spoken after parting ways with Carlton. He says he's at peace with that decision. Speaking to AFL media, Voss opened up on the moment he realised it was time to move on.
2: During the week, last week was the first time I just sort of sat with the result the week before and thought about where the group was at, where the club currently was, and maybe where they needed to go. And just, you know, when thinking about that more deeply and reflecting on that, I felt like it was time to elevate those conversations.
9: So assistant Josh Fraser, he'll take over as interim coach. Speaking of coaches being moved on, Anthony Seibold has broken his silence since being sacked by Manly in round 3. He says he knew the writing was on the wall after a 33-16 loss to the Roosters of Brookie. Here he is on Channel 7's The Agenda Setters.
4: I spoke to Jason King after the game and I just said, look, oh, I feel like there's a lot of commentary and a lot of noise around my role, the club. And I felt as though either the club needed to come out and back me and support me, or the club needed to make a decision to move me on. Mm. And, that's the decision the club made. Mm. I do have to say this, like, rather than a long, slow death, I actually respect that it was a quick kill in many respects, because it is really difficult for, you to be in the gun for so long.
9: No one likes to see anyone lose their job, but you do have to applaud, on reflection, Jason King and Scott Penn for having the backbone to make that tough call. I was one who thought round 3 was way too early. I thought Seibold deserved more time, but King and Penn obviously saw something that wasn't right between the players and Seibold, and they could see something in Kieran Foran as a coach. So now they need to make the easy call, which is to give Kieran Foran a 2-year contract. Checking the text line, plenty coming in on some old Chargers memories. This one from BOJ from Southo. I hope they bring back Captain Charger for Magic Round as well. Number one mascot ever. Captain Charger. Why don't they do that for Magic Round? Reappear all these fantastic mascots from over the years. What is it? What was the Steelers one? The Steel Avenger or something. Bring them all back. Yeah, Captain Charger. Good one there. As for a player who played for the Chargers, no name on this one, but Preston Campbell. Yeah, Preston Campbell was a fantastic old Chargers player. Went on to bigger and better.

0: Stanley. 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
5: And it is time to talk some football with none other than Stan Sports' Mark Bosnich. G'day, Bozza.
6: Good evening to Adam and everybody else listening, wherever they may be.
5: We had some Premier League this morning, didn't we? Tottenham up against Leeds, so one all for Tottenham. That just keeps them out of the relegation zone.
6: It does. It does. It takes them 2 points clear with two games to go. Advantage Tottenham over West Ham. We'll get into their game. There was some controversy in that, as there was this morning as well. Matthias Tell give Tottenham the lead, and then Jared Gillett, the Australian referee, after being told by VAR, go and have a look. Matthias Tell went to do an overhead kick to clear the ball and didn't see the Leeds player coming, hit him straight in the head. Originally, Jared Gillett said no penalty, went over to look at it, rightfully gave the penalty. And then they were a little bit lucky in the end. They had total control of the game at one stage, but Antonin Kinski, the Tottenham goalkeeper, was absolutely outstanding and really happy for him, because a couple of months ago in the Champions League, I think it was the round of 16, against Atletico Madrid first leg, he made two mistakes in the first 15 minutes and was substituted. And that can destroy, especially a goalkeeper. To see him play so well, I was super proud of him and really happy for him. And like I said, after the West Ham's defeat at home against Arsenal, it is advantage Tottenham. West Ham go to Arsenal on the weekend before Tottenham play against Chelsea, because Chelsea are in the FA Cup final on the weekend. So they'll know exactly what they need to do. If West Ham happen to lose that game or even draw that game and Tottenham win, they will be safe.
5: Right, okay. Speaking of West Ham, mate, yeah, Arsenal 1-0

0: winners, yeah. But that was a controversial game. And Bozza, as a former goalkeeper yourself, what did you think of that no-goal ruling that went against West Ham?
1: Well, it was definitely a foul. There's no doubt about that. But here's where everybody's really fuming, especially West Ham fans. And you could say Manchester City fans as well, who could lose the title on that decision. All season, the referees in general and the VAR, this grappling and wrestling at set plays, especially corners, pretty much go unfettered. And, you know, Arsenal actually got the benefit of a decision in their opening game of the season, way back in August at Old Trafford, when the Manchester United goalkeeper at the time, Bainda, was pulled, I think it was by Saliba, and the goal was allowed to stand. So understandably, Manchester City fans were thinking, well, if that was pulled up, they'd be equal top right at this moment in time. But two wrongs don't make a right. It was a foul. David Raya was not only had it, Pablo had his hand across his neck and was holding his arm, but the other player next to him was pulling his shirt as well.
0: Yeah.
1: But that's where the anger comes from. Very close game. Speaking about David Raya, he made a magnificent one-on-one save, literally 5 minutes before Arsenal took a lead through Trossard with about 7 minutes to go. But crucial, crucial victory for Arsenal to take them now 5 points clear. Manchester City have a game on Thursday morning, 5 o'clock kickoff in the morning, East Coast time here in Australia, to go back within 2 points against Crystal Palace. But it's definitely advantage Arsenal after the weekend.
0: Yeah, so you can catch that one on Stan Sports. What's the earliest, Bozzy, you think we can find out who's going to win the title race?
1: Well, this weekend, ironically, because if, for example, Manchester City do not beat Crystal Palace, I think they will, but if they do not, they will go equal games, 2 games to go, 5 points 5 points behind. They can only get 6 points then from their final 2 games. And then Arsenal, if they beat Burnley, will be champions. They've got a slightly better goal difference, so there's no use relying on that at this moment in time. The other thing to take into consideration is, and this is why this weekend then will be so important in terms of Arsenal against Burnley, both teams have their last games of the season. Manchester City play Aston Villa at home. Arsenal play Crystal Palace away. Both those teams they play have got European finals at either side of that last day. So Aston Villa play on the Wednesday before the Sunday in their European final against Freiburg. And then 3 days later, Crystal Palace play against Rayo Vallecano in their Conference League final. The Crystal Palace coach, Oliver Glasner, has already said he's not going to risk anyone on that game. Aston Villa, if they win their first major trophy in 30 years, they'll still be celebrating. So that will affect those last games. I think that those two last games are going to be 3 points for both sides. So this weekend and then next week during the week against Bournemouth, Manchester City will play. I think that we'll pretty much know by then who is going to win the title.
0: You have nailed it. That is comprehensive. It's heating up in the Premier League. Hey, we'll get you back on Friday. We'll wrap up Manchester City's game. We'll look at the equation from there. Thanks, Boz.
1: We will. And the other thing I was going to ask you, Horsey, a magic round this weekend. I just looked as well. The Eels play the Melbourne Storm again. How can you so quickly after the first? I don't understand that. Yeah,
0: and look, the Eels cop the Storm at Magic Round all the time. I think it's about the fourth time they've met up there.
1: They've already played each other about 8 weeks ago, 6 weeks ago.
0: Yeah, they played in round one, and they got smacked 52-4, and that happens quite a bit. The NRL draw is very convoluted. We don't have time to explain it here, but they do have those quick...
1: We'll do that over an hour.
0: We will, mate. We'll need an hour at least. Thanks, mate. There he is, Mark Bossage from Stan Sport. Check the text line here. Scotty says, that Dragons meeting is going to be rather hectic, Adam. Wonder if it'll hit YouTube. Scotty, they've actually said no cameras allowed in there to film it. Alan says, should we have the magic round at PNG for a tax-free weekend? Good idea, Alan. Steve from Milperra, evening, Adam. Is it true the current attack coach of the Bulldogs is the same guy who was Knights attack coach last year? If so, what a great signing. Lol, Eels for life. Steve from Milperra. Thank you, Steve. Adam O'Brien, you're talking about. He was actually Knights head coach, not just attack coach. It was a curious one. Chris from Engadine, I don't understand why Perth is coming in. The travel time from New Zealand or PNG to Perth is ridiculous. Should have been Adelaide Rams. At least you won't get deep vein thrombosis getting there. Good point. Thank you, Chris. Let's have a look at the teams for round 11. For the Sharks, Jesse Ramien's back from a knee injury. Ronaldo Mulitalo's back on the wing. He's back from an ACL. That's a big one for the Sharkies. Jaden Beryl takes over at hooker from Blake Brayley, whose run of 139 games is over due to concussion. Cam McInnes is out with an ankle injury, so Jesse Calhoun is into lock forward there for the Bulldogs. Matt Burton's back from illness. Max King back from a broken jaw, and Kurt Mann back from concussion. So some big ins there for both teams. On the Friday, it's the Rabbitohs versus the Dolphins. Latrell Mitchell, I've told you, he's back into the centres. Alex Johnson's out with that leg injury, so Bailey Bentley Tarpey comes onto the wing. The Dolphins, same side that spanked the Bulldogs last week. Tigers v Seagulls on the Saturday. Terrell May's back after personal reasons. Latu Fainu is into hooker. Tristan Hope drops back to the bench for the Seagulls. Jamal Fogarty back from that groin injury. So Joey Walsh, who did so well in his two games, he goes back to the extended bench. Jake Simpkin is back at the starting hooker after Braden Wakeham accepted a suspension. Cobri Hetherington's back on the bench after concussion for the Roosters. Lindsay Collins back from concussion. Connor Watson takes over at lock from Victor Radley, who is suspended. They're going for seven straight wins. The Cowboys, Liam Sutton comes into the halves. It's his NRL debut. Well done, Liam. Jake Clifford switches to number seven after Tom Dearden was out with that ankle injury. Matthew Lodge comes into the front row because Jason Taumalolo is having a rest. And Warimu Gregg, the former Eel, has bobbed up on the interchange bench. Eels v Storm. We're just talking to Bosra about this one. The Zach Lomax Cup Mark II. Parramatta the same 19 for the Eels. For the Storm, Moses Leo takes over on the wing. Suafalanga will play at fullback after being cleared of a facial fracture. Let's move along to the Titans v the Knights. Same starting side for the Titans for Newcastle. Well, same 19 for them as well. They're going nicely. Warriors v Broncos on the Sunday. Ali Lauer-Tower is into the centres because Roger Tuivasa-Sheck is out with a shoulder injury. Wade Egan's back from concussion. The hooker, Mitch Barnett, the front rower, back from concussion as well. Luke Metcalf, as I mentioned, not named. Is he finished as a Warriors player for the Broncos? Adam Reynolds, huge boost, back from concussion. He'll play halfback. Ben Hunt goes back to the bench. Philip Coates, brother of Xavier Coates, he makes his NRL debut on the wing, taking over from Antonio Verhoeven, who has a shoulder injury. For the Panthers, same 13. Jack Cogger's back on the bench after serving a suspension. For the Dragons, Moses Suli back from back injury. In the halves, two new halves. Daniel Atkinson returns from a hand injury. Kyle Flanagan has been recalled, and Luciano Leilua is back from suspension on the bench. We'll be back to wrap things up straight after this.
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0: And before we get out of here, Parramatta Players are celebrating the emergence of playmaker Ronald Volkman. After several years in the wilderness, Volkman has suddenly found top form. Centre Jordan Samarani says the 23-year-old will be a key player against the Storm on Saturday night.
16: Ronnie's been, unbelievable. He's so creative. When he gets the ball, I actually get excited. I'm waiting for something to happen. Yeah, he's so good to have in the team.
0: He's going so good. Big name signing Jonah Pezzett has been named again in Parramatta's New South Wales Cup team at halfback. In the NBA playoffs, LeBron James's Lakers have been eliminated in the semi-finals by the Thunder in a clean sweep 4-0. The Thunder winning game 4, 115-110. The Cavaliers have squared their semi-final with the Pistons at 2-all, winning 112-103. Donovan Mitchell with a game-high 43 points. Thanks so much for your company tonight. Up next, it's a special budget edition of Money News with James Willis, and I will catch you tomorrow night with J-Moz.
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18: Good evening, I'm Jamel Wells. Treasurer Jim Chalmers is about to deliver his fifth budget. Controversial changes to property taxes and cuts to the NDIS are expected to be at the forefront. The government has committed to using additional revenue to support a $45 billion improvement in the nation's bottom line. Prime Minister Anthony Albanese says changing circumstances require reform.
19: Our budget tonight will build on everything that Australia is doing to shield Australia from the worst of the global fuel crisis, but also to ensure that we come out the other side a stronger, fairer and more resilient economy. Yeah. Now, our budget will be true to Labor values and Australian values, fairness and aspiration as we go forward.
18: A group of Australians are isolating in the Netherlands after being exposed to hantavirus on a cruise ship. The federal government says the five are in good health. Once they return home, they'll be forced to quarantine for 3 weeks in a special facility near Perth. Federal Health Minister Mark Butler says the isolation is less than the 42 days required, but the group will be closely monitored.
20: As we move through that three-week period, we will take advice from chief health officers about what arrangements should be in place for the remainder of the 42 days.
18: Police believe a man took his own life within days of fatally shooting three people in central west New South Wales. Madeline McNeil reports.
21: The search for Julian Ingram finally came to an end. The discovery of a body, his license, a ute and a shotgun 4 months after he shot dead three people, including his pregnant former partner at Lake Cogelico. While the remains won't be positively identified until a post-mortem examination is conducted on Friday, police now say the body was found in the same clothes Ingram was wearing on the day of the shooting and was so decomposed, it's likely his death occurred no more than a few days later. Madeline McNeil reporting.
18: New research claims Australian workers get less pay and fewer career progression opportunities if they work from home. Nearly 80% of companies surveyed by recruitment firm Robert Half say proximity to leaders in an office leads to higher salaries. The agency's Clinton Mark says workplaces now assume flexibility is worth less.
22: There's an effort level, I think, that you need to apply if you're working from home to get your work to be seen. So
1: certainly in the lockdown period, I've certainly found a lot of people were calling me during the day just to be seen.
18: And some breast cancer cells are able to hide from treatment by slowing their growth to avoid detection. Scientists at the Garvan Institute say these dormant survivors are responsible for cancer returning years later. In finance, one Australian dollar buying around 72 US cents.
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18: Dragons co-captain Damien Cook has opened up on his decision to leave at the end of the season. The veteran hooker says he was emotional when telling teammates he'd signed a two-year deal with English club Castleford.
22: I wanted to make sure that I told him for myself, and it was tough to get the words out. Held it together quite well, I think. There's a few little tears after, but yeah, it was a tough decision, mate. I've come down here and despite the results, I've absolutely loved the experience.
18: Carlton admits it's the right time to search for a new senior coach following a horror run of results. Michael Voss has resigned after just one win from 9 matches this AFL season. That's the latest news and sport.
7: 2CC weather. Alexander Watson Insulation. Canberra's cold. Your house doesn't have to be.
23: Got an overnight low of 7, possible shower tomorrow and a top of 18 for Canberra. Thursday, possible shower and a top of 19 degrees. Friday, a partly cloudy day, a top of 20. Saturday, more clouds and a top of 20 degrees.
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31: There will be more savings. 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
4: Yes, good evening and welcome. I'm James Willis. Tremendous to have your company on this special edition of Money News with the Treasurer, Jim Chalmers, to deliver his fifth federal budget in Canberra in roughly 20 minutes from now. We will take that live and in full. There is a sense tonight that this budget has attracted far more attention than normal, given the looming changes to the tax system, a perception that the tax system is unfair, unjust, and more needs to be done with young people, particularly to get them into their first homes. Particularly in relation to negative gearing and capital gains tax, it would seem that for the past few months, the Albanese government has been testing the public mood on just how drastic they can reform the current tax breaks, which have afforded Australians a 50% discount on all capital gains across a range of investments, including property, shares, startups, capital investment since 1999. Those days appear to be over, although specifically how that policy will be rolled out is unknown. And there have been probably between 10 and 15 different scenarios that have been discussed over the past few months. We will know the full details tonight. It has also become clear in recent weeks that Labor's budget will make drastic cuts at long last to the National Disability Insurance Scheme, now costing taxpayers $52 billion a year to run. And it has, in recent years, been the fastest growing item in the budget outside of the interest on the national debt, which is approaching $1 trillion at the Commonwealth level alone. Some of the expected reforms in the NDIS relate to structural issues, and we've heard about the fact that it's expected 150,000 people could potentially be removed from the NDIS, and also Labor is expected to ramp up the campaign against widespread fraud, although many of these stories we have heard for a number of years and they appear to be a bit of a broken system. More details on that throughout the night. You can also anticipate a tax offset worth about $250 for every working Australian from the richest to the poorest. That is $250 in the 2027 financial year, which sounds okay on paper, of course. However, a number of experts have already made the point today that this is only about half of what the average worker will lose in a year due to the extra tax they are paying by bracket creep. And the issue of bracket creep, where inflation pushes workers into higher average tax rates. And that badly impacts young people as well. But governments seem reluctant to fix that, and we'll ask the Treasurer, Jim Chalmers, about that issue when he joins us at 8:45 Eastern Standard Time tonight. We have a big show for you. The Treasurer's speech is coming up in 20 minutes from now, and we'll have all the reaction and analysis from the best minds in the country. And as I say, Jim Chalmers will be here live from the Canberra studios after 8:45 tonight. Time for your calls at any time as well, 131-873. I'd love to hear from you, particularly after we hear the Treasurer's budget speech tonight in about 20 minutes. The text line is 0460 873 873, and you can send me an email at any time via moneynews@2gb.com. I'm James Willis. Tremendous to have your company across our network tonight. Welcome to Budget Night on Money News. Yeah, let's start by taking you across the network with the Treasurer to deliver his budget in about 20 minutes from now. Tom Elliott is the host of Mornings on 3AW Melbourne. He's on the line for us tonight. Tom, good evening to you.
5: James, good evening.
4: It's hard to remember a budget with this much interest and anticipation, mate. Would you agree?
5: Oh, absolutely. I've been covering budgets for the best part of 20 years now, and this is one of the more important ones because it's going to change the tax settings. And most of the times when government change big tax settings, they go to an election first, but this time that's not happening. So, you know, we'll be looking at, you know, what it means for investors, because initially when all the leaks started about this budget a few weeks ago, they were saying, oh, well, it'll only be property investors, only residential property. Now it seems, though, that the issues about negative gearing, the capital gains tax discount and so forth will affect every asset. So whether it's shares or industrial property or residential property or even, I don't know, art or gold or Bitcoin, everybody who invests money is going to be hit by this tonight.
4: Based on what you've read and what you've heard from listeners, what do you think? How hard are the changes to the negative gearing and capital gains tax that you've just spoken about? How are they going to land, given there are so many different hypotheticals here about when they start, how they start, and including that wider impact? I mean, this has all been done under the belief that it's going to help young people buy new homes, but it does appear at this stage there is going to be no exemption for startups or people that start a business, take risk, invest in a business, grow that business by offering shares to everyone, and then within 10 years, sell it for a profit. I mean, at the moment, they've been able to take advantage of that discount, but we believe that could go after tonight.
5: Yeah, startups are going to be particularly hard hit because Australia has a burgeoning technology sector. And what happens there is people agree to work for a lot less salary than they could otherwise get, but they get shares in lieu of that. And if the company succeeds, they make a lot of money. Now, of course, the government will be going after that money. From what I hear, probably as of tonight, what will happen is that any asset owned tonight will still have the 50% discount, but it won't be fully grandfathered. What they'll do is if you own this share, you know, like let's say it's a property for 15 years and you've owned it for 10 years now, for 10 years you'll have the 50% discount. For the next 5 years, you'll have an inflation discount, which will be wonderful for accountants because it's going to be very hard to calculate what that means. But negative gearing is perhaps the really difficult one because, you know, no one's quite sure. For example, will they say you can only have one or two properties that are negatively geared? Or will it be a dollar amount? Or will negative gearing almost disappear in the sense that you can't offset losses on one asset against, say, your salary, which is something that a lot of people do? And that is the one we really don't know much about and something I'm looking forward, well, in a trepidatious way. I'm looking forward to hearing what the Treasurer has to say tonight.
4: The voice you're hearing is Tom Elliott, the host of Mornings on 3AW Melbourne. Tom, at the same time, you have an inflation problem that was growing and spiralling out of control well before the oil crisis in the Middle East, 3 interest rates so far this year. Jim Chalmers tonight has been forced or dragged to the table to cut government spending. And this has also become a dynamite issue for the states when you have state governments like your home state of Victoria spending like we're still in COVID. Victoria's net debt is projected to grow to $199 billion by the end of the decade. Another $18 billion in spending from the Victorian Labor government in last week's budget with an election on the way.
5: Well, the thing is, in Victoria, up in Spring Street, where the state parliament is, we have a magic money tree that grows out the back, and just any money you need, I mean, there it is. And Jim Chalmers may have a similar thing in Parliament House. But no, the reality is this, is that the federal government, the Ford estimates, will almost certainly go further into deficit tonight. I mean, and even big picture items like, you know, cutting the NDIS, like they're saying they're going to cut spending by $4 to $5 billion a year. Well, I mean, good luck doing that because it's very easy to increase spending. It's very, very hard to wind it back. So I think, and I mean, there are some analysis that I've read today, and this is at the more extreme end, which suggests that by the end of the decade, we could have $1.5 trillion of federal government debt here in Victoria. Who knows how much it'll be. And I might add, another thing just for Victorians is this project we've got called the Suburban Rail Loop.
4: Yeah.
5: It's a completely unfunded thing. It has no business case. the federal government is supposed to pay for a third of it. Thus far, they've committed to about 10% of it.
4: Yeah.
5: And I am wondering tonight, will there be the big reveal? Will they say, yes, we are committed to, you know, giving you $12 or $15 billion for the Suburban Rail Loop? Or are you silly Victorians on your own? So for people in Victoria, there's a... Well, that's a big thing that we'll either see or not see in tonight's budget.
4: Yeah, it sounds like another $4 billion towards the Suburban Rail Loop tonight. I don't think that'll pay for a single carriage the way things are going at the moment. Tom, we really appreciate your time tonight. Thank you.
5: Thank you, James.
4: It's Tom Elliott, the host of Mornings on 3AW Melbourne. Let's go to Gary Hardgrave. From Melbourne to Brisbane we go now. Gary Hardgrave, the host of 4BC Drive in Brisbane. He joins us now. Gary, many thanks for your time.
6: No problems, James. Happy to talk.
4: I should say, given your history and you were involved with the Howard government in the early 2000s as a minister, we're minutes away from a major, major broken promise in politics from the Labor Party, which was to not, under any circumstances, Gary, fiddle with capital gains tax or negative gearing. We're expecting them to break both of those promises tonight.
6: Yeah, well, they don't care. They don't care. They've got a massive majority and they may as well spend that political capital hoping that people forget about it. The idea is pretty simple. let's just take money off people who've got it and give it to people who haven't got it. You know, it's creating this wedge between the haves and the have-nots. It's getting bigger, and then you throw in the generational stuff. It's just a lot of baloney, because younger Australians are maybe working for, you know, 50 months, they're not going to have as many assets as people who've been working for 50 years. It's not hard to figure out, but the government wants you to concentrate on their good bloke moment, and it's as simple as, you know, giving you an extra $250 in tax cuts as individual wage earners, but they're going to take about $450 a year, that's a year, off you over the period as well. So never mind the quality, feel the width. It's total smoke and mirrors stuff. The government should be tonight announcing a big cut to the migration program, which is putting all the heat in the housing market. The government should tonight be announcing tax cuts, not tax increases, which means cutting back the size of government to suit the times. But all of this fiddling around, I heard you talking with Tom, all this fiddling around about whether it'll be 50% of this or the last 10 years of that, All it's going to require is a further battalion of public servants, which is exactly what the budget's about, growing the size of government. And once government has a program, it never goes backwards. It always gets bigger. And so this is about recreating Australia in a sort of Stalinistic way. It's government. We should be grateful for government to give us something. Meanwhile, they're taking something off somebody else. This is a frightening budget. It really is a frightening night. And I know that the Treasurer will try and tell you everything is good and hunky-dory. And his electorate starts about a half a kilometre from where I am right now in my house in suburban Brisbane. Mm. So I know the area he represents. They're going to be filthy mad with him. I think he could lose his seat over this. That's how seriously bad this budget could prove to be once the facts start coming out.
4: Well, and Gary, I was reading this afternoon that according to the ATO's official data, that it's investors under the age of 40 who are actually taking advantage of negative gearing. It's not exactly Boomers.
6: Yeah, because people want to back themselves. They want to do what they've seen others do. And they say, well, right, I'm at the beginning of my working life. I've got a steady job. I'm pretty confident I can keep it. I can grow my wealth from my employment efforts. So I could, a couple of years ago, borrow money pretty cheaply, go and buy that second house, do what others have done, bank that money will grow over the value of the house will increase, and certainly done it in Sydney, Melbourne, Brisbane and other places. And so, you know, 20 years from now, it'll be something I can fall back on. I mean, superannuation was all about government having less likelihood of being involved in retirement incomes. You have to fend for yourself. So people went and bought houses. So, of course, younger people want to do that. Yeah. They aspire to do things. And this is just about social engineering to grow the size of the public sector, to look like good blokes on the way through. I called it this afternoon a bludger's budget. Nobody likes the idea of someone bludging off someone else, but this is like a barfly trying to feed his alcohol addiction at the expense of everyone sitting around him. And that's what's going on. And they're addicted to spending. They've got to start cutting spending, but they're addicted to growing government, and they won't do that either. So I'm sounding a bit pessimistic. Hopefully it's better than that. We'll find out pretty soon.
4: Absolutely. Well said, Gary. We appreciate your time tonight.
6: Cheers, James.
4: That's Gary Hargrave, the host of 4BC Drive in Brisbane. Keep in mind that the government also promised not to touch superannuation, and they have made changes to how much super you can claim before you are taxed more. And they also promised to not touch the Stage 3 tax cuts, which were passed by and created by the Morrison government a number of years ago. We're now on to the third broken promise, which appears to be the most significant one relating to negative gearing and capital gains tax. More details on that in just a moment. The Treasurer's speech is under 10 minutes away. We'll go to a break here on Money News. More in just a moment.
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9: Yes, nice to have your company on Money News. The Treasurer, Jim Chalmers, will deliver his fifth federal budget in about 5 minutes from now. We'll play you the entirety. We'll bring that to you live right here on 2GB, 4BC, 3AW, 6PR, 2CC in Canberra and our network stations right across the country. Thanks for your company. My name is James Willis. Let's bring in John Stanley from 2GB in Sydney. John, good evening to you.
10: Evening, James. Yeah, a few minutes and we'll find out which of the speculation has been on the mark and whether there's anything else to report.
9: I know you've been in this game for a long time. You've done a lot of federal political reporting, and I just wonder, it's hard to recall a budget with this much interest, but also a single issue in relation to negative gearing, yep, which started off with a belief that they might halve the capital gains tax discount, and now it appears that there'll be nothing spared except for perhaps new houses with supply. But it's been so fascinating to see the government and Treasury leak little bits out, shoot the breeze over the last 3 or 4 months.
10: Yeah, look, we'll find out in 4 or 5 minutes' time. But Phil Currie's been on the mark money with you, and he seems to believe it'll be the Bill Shorten plan from 2019, which is actually what Joe Hockey advocated when he left Parliament, that negative gearing should be directed to new properties. And if that's the way they'll go, you can negatively gear a new property, everything will be grandfathered, but you won't be able to negatively gear existing properties. We're still not sure how the capital gains tax is going to work. We'll find out soon. But just listening to some of what we've just been hearing about where this is going, they bring out the forward estimates, the estimates over the next 4 years, and there's going to be some really interesting numbers there, because at the moment, net overseas migration is running at 306,000. It was 550,000 a couple of years ago, but the forecast was meant to be 260. So yes, they're already 50,000 above. So what are they going to be forecasting for net overseas migration over the next 4 years? Then what are they going to be forecasting for instance, tobacco taxes? The budget will make a forecast over 4 years. Then you've got fuel excise. What are they going to say about fuel excise? Because these are taxes that are starting to dry up in terms of what they can collect.
9: Well, and the fuel excise, I think it goes without saying that since that has been cut, there has been a significant and immediate impact in the price at the Bowser. People have seen that immediately. The tobacco excise is almost one of those issues that should be the focus of the next 90 minutes, but there are things perhaps more important.
10: But we'll find out.
9: Well, but the reality is that there's an argument to say that perhaps in the years ahead, there may be only $1 or $2 billion collected from legal cigarettes. Yep. That was $15 billion in 2019-2020, which was a record amount. We've since had a black market explode to the point where the lost tax in the years since, John, 5 or 6 years, and into the end of this decade, is more than $50 billion in lost tax because of tobacco excise alone.
10: Look, I don't know anything, but I wouldn't be surprised if there was something in there about a big spend, money to the states to try and shut these illegal operators down.
9: But will they cut the excise?
10: Well, that's
9: the thing. I don't think they will, but that is a Treasury issue. It's not a health issue. It is an issue that the Treasury needs to lead. Cigarettes are now $1.50 per stick now for a $20 pack, $30 in tax. The opposition has made noise about this, but Jim Chalmers has not touched. We might even ask him about it at 8:45 tonight.
10: We'll see what's in the budget. The other one is income taxes and the burden over the 4 years that keeps lailing on income taxes. And we know how, with inflation up, bracket creeps there. We keep talking about tax indexation, but no one's prepared to touch it. So there may be something on that front. Who knows? But it'll be interesting to see what they're saying over the next 4 years, because some of this stuff is really running out of control.
9: And that may be part of the reason why they are looking the other way in relation to bracket creep, which is leaving a lot of low-income earners and also young people worse off in terms of tax when their wages are creeping up, and that is being offset by this one-off payment of $250, but not enough to cover for bracket creep. Steve Mills is the host of Breakfast on 6PR in Perth. He's on the line for us tonight. G'day, Steve.
0: Yeah, hello, James. How are you going?
9: Just talk us through, and what do you think is taking the interest of you and your listeners ahead of the budget tonight?
0: Well, I've been listening to all your conversations, and you're all the takers, we're the makers. And the problem is that people don't remember, particularly this government, that this is the powerhouse of the nation, and we need some relief in regards to environmental and oil and gas exploration, and we need to get rid of the Greens' hold, and we're hoping to see that tonight in order to be able to advance the nation even further than what we're doing at the moment.
9: Yeah, you've also got a state government there spending $16,000 per head per person, which has increased by about 40% in recent years. Is that having an impact on voters at all in WA? It's a bit of a spendathon.
0: Mate, there's takers everywhere and there's makers. We need more people that can actually do stuff. And it's about time this nation actually woke up to the fact that we need to stop putting our hand out and we need to start creating something and putting something back. And that includes reducing debt. That's a big concern for people over here, including people that are on pensions who don't know how they're going to survive. So hopefully there's something in there for them, James.
9: Yeah, and just lastly, the changes, the looming changes and the possibilities in relation to capital gains tax and negative gearing, do you think that's having an impact with your audience? Have you noticed that in the open line calls?
0: It's the George Costanza budget. If you tell lies often enough, then you'll start to believe it's the truth. That's what I'm calling this budget before I even hear it.
9: Well said. Thanks, Steve. We appreciate your time. Steve Mills, the host of Breakfast on 6PR in Perth, joining us. Jim Chalmers just moments away from delivering the 2026 budget, his fifth as Labor Treasurer. And, John, we're going to go through this in great detail tonight. The reality is that even though we know these things change, we know that circumstances change, this is a massive broken promise. Let's take you to the Treasurer in Parliament right now.
4: For the purposes of the Appropriation Bill No. 1, 2026 to 2027. I call the Treasurer.
11: Speaker, I present the Appropriation Bill No. 1, 2627 and the Explanatory Memorandum.
4: Call the clerk.
12: First reading, a bill for an act to appropriate money out of the Consolidated Revenue Fund for the ordinary annual services of the government and for related purposes.
4: I give a call to the Treasurer.
11: I acknowledge the Ngunnawal people here and the Yuggera and the Yugambeh people back home in Logan, and I move that this bill be now read a second time. Speaker, this is the most important and ambitious budget in decades. Important because the world is throwing a lot at us, and this budget is about helping Australia deal with those challenges. And ambitious because we have so much going for us, and this budget is about Australia seizing those opportunities. War in the Middle East has been pushing up prices, pushing down growth, and punishing Australians. It has exposed weaknesses in the global economy and intensified long-standing challenges here at home. We didn't decide when this war began, and we have no control over when it will properly end. But how we respond is up to us, how we help each other through, and how we come out of this a stronger, fairer, more productive, and more resilient nation. This budget is ambitious in the face of adversity. It's a responsible budget, and it's a reforming budget, which builds resilience and bolsters our economy. There is more cost of living relief, more Medicare and more aged care, and more housing. It makes the tax system fairer and stronger for workers, businesses, first home buyers, and future generations, responding to the pressures of the here and now while embracing our intergenerational responsibilities. The core of this budget is an economic strategy with five main parts: getting through the global oil shock and building resilience, taking the pressure off people where we can, making the economy more productive to lift living standards over time, reforming the tax system for workers, businesses and future generations, including a new tax cut for every working Australian taxpayer, and making the budget stronger, more sustainable, and helping to take the pressure off inflation by saving more than we spend. Speaker, we are dealing with the fifth economic shock in less than 20 years. The conflict in the Middle East and closure of the Strait of Hormuz has disrupted the global economy and the global outlook. Oil production fell by 8 million barrels a day in the first month of the war, almost eight times more than any of the oil shocks we've seen since the 1970s. The global oil price started the year around $60 and has now been above $100 for the bulk of the past 2 months. A third of the world's seaborne fertiliser has been stuck, putting pressure on food production, food security, and supermarket prices. All of this has made the outlook more uncertain. Treasury's central forecast assumes oil stays around $100 a barrel until the end of next month and glides to $80 by the end of June next year. On that assumption, it would still be above its pre-conflict price in 12 months' time. This means Treasury now expects global growth to slow from 3.5% last year to just 3% this year. Inflation is spiking all around the world, and Australia is not immune from these global price rises. Australians have been paying a hefty price for this war, at the Bowser and beyond. We were already dealing with price pressures in our economy, but Treasury's now forecasting inflation to peak around 5% in the middle of the year because of the conflict. For the same reasons, it's expecting growth to come in half a percentage point lower next financial year to be 1.75% overall. In this budget, Treasury also presents a more severe scenario where the oil price peaks at $200 a barrel and takes 3 years to fall back down. We'd still avoid a recession, but unemployment would spike to pre-pandemic levels and inflation would peak above 7%. As Australians, we confront these serious challenges together from a position of strength. We are much better placed and better prepared than most countries to deal with this global crisis. Growth here is still higher than our peers. Real incomes have been growing strongly. Unemployment is historically low, and we have one of the strongest budgets in the world. Before the war, GDP growth was strengthening and broadening. The outlook for business investment remains robust, with a solid pipeline of data centre and renewable energy projects. Employment is still growing, and even if unemployment ticks up as expected, it will still stay around the mid-fours. Nominal wages growth is expected to remain above 3%, and annual real wage growth will return from next year after growing for eight of the last nine quarters. Now, we know there's more work to do because the immediate costs and consequences of this war are already serious and they could be severe. At the same time, our economy is being reshaped by structural shifts across energy, industry, technology, demography, and geopolitics. And we have long-standing challenges when it comes to our productivity performance, our housing market, and our tax system. This budget is about getting us through the global oil shock and taking pressure off Australians, while building a stronger economy, a better tax system, a more sustainable budget, and lifting living standards for our people. Mm-hmm. Speaker, we are responding to the biggest oil shock in history with a comprehensive $14.8 billion plan to secure more fuel, strengthen our supply chains, build resilience, and take the sting out of prices.
13: Yeah. Yeah.
11: The Strengthening Australia's Fuel Resilience Package will deliver more fuel for drivers and industry, more fertiliser for farmers, and more fuel security for our economy.
13: Yeah.
11: Its centrepiece is a $10 billion investment in immediate fuel supplies and a permanent Australian fuel security reserve to get the fuels and fertiliser that we need.
13: Yeah.
11: We're helping businesses and manufacturers bolster supply chains with $1 billion in interest-free loans through the National Reconstruction Fund and incentives to get more freight moving on trains and ships. Targeted support for electric vehicles, building more charging stations and heavy vehicle reform are all investments in our long-term fuel resilience. We'll produce more fuel through our $1.1 billion cleaner fuels program, backed with reforms to our low-carbon liquid fuels market to support demand. We're reserving 20% of gas exports for Australian users, so there's more supply at lower prices.
13: Yeah.
11: And we're making more progress on our Future Made in Australia agenda, supporting mining and processing through our Critical Minerals Strategic Reserve and investments in domestic smelting and manufacturing. Speaker, we understand that this crisis is adding to the cost of living pressures facing Australians. And that's why we are taking some of the sting out of global price rises by more than halving the fuel excise, reducing the heavy vehicle road user charge to zero, putting petrol companies on notice by doubling the consumer watchdog's maximum penalties and ramping up enforcement and monitoring, giving businesses a bit more leeway at tax time if they're facing fuel supply problems, and continuing to make it easier and quicker for small businesses to get access to credit if they need it. Speaker, immediate relief from the fuel crisis is coupled with lasting and responsible cost of living measures. This government cut taxes 2 years ago. We're cutting them again this year and next year too. Tonight, we're proud to be delivering another round of ongoing tax cuts for Australian workers.
13: Yeah.
11: We will put more money into the pockets of 13.3 million workers with a new $250 Working Australians tax offset.
13: Yeah.
11: It will begin from the second half of 2027 and be paid each year after that, ongoing and automatically, in your tax return, just like the instant deduction that we are rolling out as well. This offset is targeted to workers and it represents the most meaningful permanent increase to the effective tax-free threshold since Labor increased it more than a decade ago.
13: Yeah.
11: Altogether, our five different tax cuts will benefit the average worker by up to $2,816 in 2028. Averaged out over the year, our three tax cuts, our instant deduction and the new offset are the equivalent of up to $54 back in the average earner's pocket each week.
13: Yeah.
11: Now, the $6.4 billion tax offset is the biggest cost of living measure in this budget, but it's not all we're doing to support families under pressure. As a Labor government, we will always invest in Medicare and cheaper medicines and public health so Australians get the care that they need and when they need it.
13: Yeah.
11: This budget includes another $25 billion for public hospitals.
13: Yeah.
11: We're also investing $5.9 billion to list more medicines on the pharmaceutical benefit scheme so Australians continue to access life-changing medicines at cheaper prices.
13: Yeah.
11: One example is cutting the cost of treatment for cystic fibrosis will save some Australians around $250,000 a year.
13: Yeah.
11: Medicare urgent care clinics reduce out-of-pocket costs because more bulk billing means less pressure on household budgets and emergency departments. By July, four in five Australians will live within a 20-minute drive of one of the 137 clinics around the country.
13: Yeah.
11: We're permanently funding every one of them with $1.8 billion over the next 4 years and about $500 million every year after that.
13: Yeah.
11: Speaker, Australia's long-standing housing shortage is making homes unaffordable. This challenge hits young workers and families hard, and we're addressing it from every responsible angle. The reforms in this budget will lift our total investment in housing to a record $47 billion. Yeah. We're levelling the playing field for first home buyers with 5% deposits and tax reform to help more young Australians into their own home. Yeah. We'll invest another $2 billion in the power, roads and drains that we need for new housing developments, which will help around 65,000 new homes over the next decade. We're working with the states to cut red tape and planning delays, which could unlock tens of thousands more. We're extending

ambition. The challenges coming at us, the opportunities ahead of us, and the better future that Australians deserve will not wait for a time when all is quiet in the world. That's why this budget invests in resilience and reform to grow our economy the right way and lift living standards over time. We'll do that through three ambitious policy packages: a productivity and investment package, a tax reform package, and a savings package as well. Because, Speaker, to lift wages and living standards, we have to lift productivity. In the market sector, productivity has now grown for five consecutive quarters, was 1.5% last year. But this budget is about going further and moving faster. This productivity package will help us attract and absorb more investment, make it easier and quicker to build, and it will slash compliance costs. The reforms we are announcing tonight will cut regulatory costs by $10.2 billion every year. Yeah. Our efforts in national competition policy alone could boost GDP by $13 billion a year. This is the broadest productivity push in a budget since the 1990s. Speaker, our productivity plan starts with incentivising investment and innovation through the tax system for businesses, startups, and venture capital. We're cutting the unnecessary red tape holding us back, including $780 million every year in the financial sector alone. We're also making tax time simpler for small businesses, which will save them 376,000 hours a year. Yeah. We're getting rid of almost 600 more tariffs to reduce trade barriers, as well as expanding our trusted trader program and streamlining biosecurity for fertiliser imports. We're also building a single national market through our national competition policy reforms, so Australia works as one economy, not eight, with new work to make mandatory standards free for workers and businesses. And we're making government simpler to deal with through a tell-us-once approach so Australians don't have to keep submitting the same information, and expanding the digital ID. We will speed up approvals so businesses can move quickly from an investment decision to shovels in the ground. That's the motivation behind our environmental law reforms, the investor front door, and a second round of foreign investment changes. We'll also simplify building regulations for when these projects begin construction. And we're doing more on skills recognition and education, so tradies can get their qualifications recognised more easily and businesses can find the skilled workers that they need. Yeah. We're progressing the most significant reforms to the national electricity market since the 1990s, as the world moves to net zero, including changes to help attract more investment in renewable energy and increase competition. We're also modernising our energy system with a domestic gas reservation and getting more solar and batteries into homes, which could save $7 billion in systems costs by 2050. We're seizing the vast opportunities from AI with grants to commercialise AI innovations and making government more efficient. We're investing billions more in science and innovation through the Medical Research Future Fund and in the CSIRO and the Square Kilometre Array, and billions in the infrastructure that we need to get people to work and to improve our regions, towns and cities. We're also strengthening the performance test so our $4.5 trillion super sector isn't being discouraged from investing productive capital in areas like energy and housing. Speaker, the productivity package is ambitious and so are our tax reforms. This budget includes the most significant tax reform package in more than a quarter of a century. Yeah. This is about tax relief and tax reform to make our economy work for more Australians, for more businesses and future generations. We're delivering a fairer tax system for workers, first-time buyers and young people. This will help rebalance a system which is more generous to assets than it is to labour, and help rebalance a system where house prices have decoupled from incomes. Since 1999, house prices have risen over 400%, more than twice as fast as average incomes. Our tax changes will help about 75,000 Australians achieve the dream of home ownership. We'll limit negative gearing for residential property to new builds from July next year. Yeah. And we're replacing the 50% capital gains tax discount with inflation-adjusted indexation to restore the taxation of real gains. Yeah. These changes will be prospective,
and new builds will retain the option

0: to use the 50% discount. We'll also introduce a minimum 30% tax rate on capital gains from July next year and on discretionary trust from July the year after. This is about better aligning the taxes paid on these types of income with the taxes paid on wages. These changes will level the playing field for workers and first home buyers and support investment in productive assets, including new housing supply. And they will fund our new round of tax relief for more than 13 million Australian workers.
1: Yeah.
0: So, Speaker, we're building a better tax system for businesses too, with over $3.5 billion in new measures that lower taxes to encourage investment and innovation. We'll permanently introduce 2-year loss carryback for all companies up to $1 billion in turnover, bolstering resilience and risk-taking. And we'll introduce loss refundability for startups to help new businesses invest and grow in their first 2 years. We'll also expand tax incentives for venture capital and better target the research and development tax incentive to support more high-impact innovation. The third part of our tax reform package is to make the tax system simpler and more sustainable. Simpler for workers with a $1,000 instant deduction and simpler for small businesses with a permanent instant asset write-off and more dynamic tax instalments. And we'll put in place more sustainable long-term settings to support the take-up of electric vehicles. Speaker, our tax reforms will help workers create a fairer housing market and drive more productive investment across our economy. They build on the significant reforms we've already delivered, and they complement our other efforts to increase housing supply and boost productivity and reduce compliance costs. The new revenue raised will be returned to workers and businesses over the next 4 years so that more Australians can earn more and keep more of what they earn.
1: Yeah.
0: So, Speaker, this means the heavy lifting on budget repair is being done by savings and spending restraint, not tax increases. This budget delivers the largest savings package on record.
1: Yeah.
0: All up, there are $63.8 billion in savings.
2: Yeah.
0: Our decisions improve the budget in net terms by $26.1 billion once you take our responsible provisions into account. A big part of our savings package will restore the NDIS to its original intent and secure its future so it grows in a sustainable way in line with programs like Medicare.
1: Yeah.
0: This difficult but necessary reform will save $37.8 billion over the forward estimates. On top of savings, there's also very substantial spending restraint. Real spending growth averages just 1.5% for the 8 years to June 2030. This is the lowest average growth rate in any 8-year period for almost 3.5 decades and less than half the 30-year average.
1: Yeah.
0: As a result of all of this, we've returned every single dollar of revenue upgrades to the bottom line for the second consecutive update. Payments as a share of the economy are forecast to go down from 26.8% next year to 26.2% by the middle of 2030. Now, this responsible economic management means that the budget deficit next financial year is $2.8 billion lower at $31.5 billion. The bottom line is better in every year over the forward estimates and the medium term. The budget position has improved by $44.9 billion, and this makes it more than a quarter of a trillion dollars better than when we came to office.
1: Yeah.
0: Gross debt will be $982 billion at the end of this financial year, and it peaks lower, it peaks earlier, and is lower in every year for the next 11 years. And this means, in share of economy terms, gross and net debt remain well below what we inherited in every year going forward.
1: Yeah.
0: Debt is lower and the budget position is stronger in every year of the medium term because of our savings. The medium term budget position is much stronger and more sustainable as a consequence, creating more room for future tax relief. Speaker, we've made progress getting the budget in much better shape at the same time as we found room to fund the services and the security that Australians rely on. This budget includes record investments in healthcare, defence and economic resilience. There's $3 billion to deliver more beds, more packages and better aged care for older Australians.
1: Yeah.
0: $2 billion for the Thriving Kids program and a $3 billion provision for other foundational supports outside the NDIS. And $2.2 billion to strengthen Services Australia and ensure that Australians continue to receive safe, secure and reliable services quickly and easily. Speaker, we're building an economy which is stronger and fairer and gives more Australians a stake in our success. We're investing an extra $1.2 billion to close the gap, doubling the number of jobs created as part of the Remote Jobs and Economic Development Program, improving housing quality and expanding our support for grocery stores in remote First Nations communities. Speaker, the gender pay gap has never been narrower, and women's workforce participation hit record highs last year. We're proud to have backed $21 billion in wage rises for women working in sectors like aged care and early childhood education, which have been undervalued for too long.
1: Yeah.
0: Since 2022, we've also invested more than $4.4 billion to deliver the national plan to end violence against women and children. And this budget includes hundreds of millions of dollars for frontline services and to make our child support system safer so children get the financial support that they need and women are protected from abuse.
1: Yeah.
0: Speaker, economic security, economic resilience and national security are now one and the same. We're investing an additional $53 billion over the next decade in our defence force to keep Australians and our region safe. And there's almost $800 million for veterans as part of our response to the Royal Commission into Defence and Veteran Suicide. We're also taking action to strengthen our national security and our national unity since the devastating anti-Semitic terror attack at Bondi Beach. We're adopting every recommendation from the Royal Commission on Anti-Semitism and Social Cohesion's interim report, and we're fast-tracking tougher gun laws through the National Cabinet. There is $600 million in this budget for a new counter-terrorism online centre, grants to support affected communities, and money for our law enforcement agencies to crack down on the hate speech, the violent extremism, and the terrorism, which has absolutely no place in this country. So, Speaker, against the backdrop of global uncertainty, this budget invests in Australia's resilience, its economic sovereignty and its national security. And at a time when Australians are under pressure, this budget delivers more help with the cost of living and new tax cuts for workers. And in an era where people feel like the system no longer works for them, this budget doesn't just acknowledge that, it acts on it.
2: Yeah.
0: By levelling the playing field for first home buyers, backing the aspiration and innovation of small businesses, and renewing that fundamental bargain between generations to help bring the dream of home ownership within reach of more young Australians.
1: Yeah. Yeah.
0: No other budget in the 2000s has set out this much responsible budget repair and this much economic reform. These are difficult decisions to ensure a stronger bottom line every year, to give us greater insurance in uncertain times. At the same time as we build a more resilient, more productive and competitive economy. This is a strategy which helps shield people from the harshest consequences of a global oil crisis, stabilises our economy and our budget at a time of extreme uncertainty and volatility in the world, and strengthens Australia for the next shock. Faced with a choice between resilience or reform, this budget demonstrates that our government and our country are capable of both.
1: Yeah.
0: Tonight we choose the hard road of reform, not the path of least resistance. By responding to the pressures that Australians confront today and fulfilling our obligations and our responsibilities to the generations to come. And that, Mr. Speaker, is why I commend this bill and this budget to the House.
1: Yeah.
3: Treasurer Jim Chalmers live from Canberra in Parliament House. Okay, over to you. We have some time for your calls over the next hour on Money News, 131 873. I'm keen for your immediate reaction. And let's go through, and we will for the next hour give you as much analysis and insight into what you have just heard. But there are a few things that are worth repeating. And we've just spent a little bit of time going through the budget papers, which have dropped hundreds of pages, of course. The budget deficit for 2026-2027 is $31.5 billion, according to the budget documents. That is an improvement of $2.8 billion compared to the mid-year outlook. As of 30 June 2027, gross debt is more than, we've hit the trillion-dollar figure. We've hit $1 trillion as of 30 June 2027, $1,051 billion, although the government is saying that is $18 billion lower than MyEFO. Now, everyone would be wondering, in relation to what is happening with the changes to capital gains and also negative gearing. I'll come to that in just a moment. But I thought it was interesting there that the Treasurer made the point very, very early on of saying that a large part of what is occurring with the Australian economy is linked to the Middle East. And he said, we're responding to the biggest oil shock in history, and this is a comprehensive $14.8 billion plan to secure more fuel, strengthen our supply chains, build resistance. But you heard the Middle East and this oil shock mentioned repeatedly, when in reality, many of the problems that Australia is facing in relation to high prices were bubbling along well before there was a single bit of conflict in the Middle East between America and Iran. The government, as we know, has already halved the fuel excise. And the announcement today that we flagged at the start of Money News tonight, that the Albanese government will put money into the pockets of 13.3 million workers, from the richest Australian to the youngest, or to the poorest, with a new $250 working Australians tax offset, which will begin from the second half of 2027 and be paid each year, ongoing and automatically in your tax return, just like.
2: Good evening, I'm Jamel Wells. Investors have been hit in tonight's budget in a bid to fund more tax cuts for workers. Federal Politics editor Michael Packey.
4: From July next year, the capital gains tax discount will be reined in, and as of tonight, property investors will only be able to negatively gear newly built homes. The federal government argues the measure is necessary to help bring down property prices and allow at least 75,000 more Australians get into the market. Federal Treasurer Jim Chalmers says it'll make the system fairer.
0: Now, I acknowledge that this is a controversial change.
4: The current 50% capital gains tax discount will be scrapped and instead linked to inflation over the length of time a person has held an asset. A minimum 30% tax rate on capital gains will also kick in from July next year. The tax will apply to trusts from 2029. Economist Matt Grudnoff from the Australia Institute says investors will still have options to make sure they can get the most of the tax break.
5: These changes are more about making housing more affordable rather than raising revenue.
4: Once all the changes fully kick in, the government is forecast to make at least $8 billion by the end of the decade. The money raised will help fund a further tax cut for workers. From the second half of 2027, all wage and salary earners will be given a $250 offset. The measure will be ongoing, it's not means tested, and will be part of your tax return.
2: Tonight's budget also outlines $64 billion in savings, but over half is coming from cuts to the National Disability Insurance Scheme. Nelson Scott reports.
6: The government has been under pressure to implement budget repair amid record public spending and a volatile global environment. Labor claims to have delivered the largest savings package on record, finding an additional $64 billion. More than half of the extra funds comes from cuts to the NDIS, which will see around 160,000 participants culled from the scheme. Finance Minister Katie Gallagher admits the change is difficult but necessary.
7: We're big supporters of the NDIS, but it's unsustainable to have a program growing like that.
6: The budget shows gross debt will hit over $1 trillion in the next financial year and will continue to rise until the end of the decade. Unemployment is expected to remain steady, but it'll take until next financial year for real wages to be ahead of inflation. The conflict in the Middle East is predicted to lower growth, but analyst Matt Grudnoff argues, despite ongoing uncertainty, the Australian economy is weathering the global storm.
5: It's expected to grow faster than most of our peers.
6: The government has also increased the fuel security program by an extra $5 billion. Nelson Scott, Canberra.
2: In finance, one Australian dollar buying around 72 US cents.
8: For Canberra's best coverage of the NRL, join the Continuous Call team every Saturday and Sunday from 1 p.m. Now, a sports update on 2CC.
2: In a major boost for the Rabbitohs and Blues, star centre Latrell Mitchell has been named to make his return from a back injury. He'll take on the Dolphins Friday night. In AFL, Giants players are not concerned by reports Geelong is trying to sign their skipper Toby Green. Connor Iden offering a word of advice for Green if he's contemplating a move south to the Cattery.
9: 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He won't go back, no way. He's into his spearfishing at the moment, so he'll need a three-layer wetsuit if he goes down there. I don't think he'll like it.
2: You're up to date. That's the latest news and sport.
10: 2CC weather. Alexander Watson Insulation. Canberra's cold. Your house doesn't have to be.
11: Got an overnight low of 7, possible shower tomorrow and a top of 18 for Canberra. Thursday, possible shower and a top of 19 degrees. Friday, a partly cloudy day, a top of 20. Saturday, more clouds and a top of 20 degrees.
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0: Great to have your company. Callers online, we've got a full board of calls that want to have their say in relation to the government's tax reforms, specifically relating to capital gains tax and the discount that's applied since 1999 and also negative gearing. Stay there. I will come to you very, very soon. There is a lot to get through after the Treasurer, Jim Chalmers, delivered his fifth budget in Canberra. Stephen Smith is an experienced macroeconomist and a partner of Deloitte Access Economics. He joins us from our studio in Canberra. 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
1: Good to be with you, James.
0: Your initial reaction to the budget from Jim Chalmers, please.
1: Look, there were always going to be two key tests for this budget. The first was whether the government's updated fiscal settings helped the Reserve Bank manage inflation or hindered. My view is that largely the budget's failed that test. The government is tipping an extra $18.3 billion into the economy next financial year, right when the inflation challenge is at its peak. I think the Reserve Bank will largely frown on that. Some of that spending is unavoidable, of course. Higher inflation means, you know, higher payments out to benefits recipients, for example. But there's also policy decisions which add to spending in the 26-27 financial year. So I think this is a budget that puts a little bit more upward pressure on inflation, or at the very least doesn't help the Reserve Bank. Second key test is really on reform.
0: Let me just pull you up on that one first, yeah, Stephen, because I think that is important for people to understand, because the government has done a very, very good job at taking credit for the times that interest rates have come down in the last couple of years, and now we've had three interest rate rises in a row, and people are looking at the spending not just from Canberra but from state governments who are spending like they're back in COVID. And tonight the Treasurer has announced a number of cost of living measures. One of them is this tax offset, which is worth several billion dollars to give more than 13 million workers from the richest Australian to the poorest Australian $250 back. You're saying policies like that run the risk of fueling the fire and stoking the flame of inflation?
1: Well, James, let me put it this way. In the December budget update, which is the most recent budget update before tonight, government spending was expected to increase by 3.1% next financial year. In this budget that's just been handed down, that number is 5.3%. So government spending up to 5.3% next financial year. So that's adding to the size of government, the amount of money that government's putting into the economy, right when the Reserve Bank is asking government, frankly, to pull back on spending. So, I think this is a budget that will modestly add to the inflation challenge over the next 12 months. And as I said, at the very least, it doesn't make the Reserve Bank's job any easier.
0: And in relation to the reforms to the capital gains tax discount and also negative gearing, a summary from you, please.
1: Well, look, the Treasurer talked a really big game in terms of ambition and reform. You know, the economist in me sees these changes as, you know, broadly in the right direction. We should be taxing only, you know, real gains, not nominal gains. But the devil's always in the detail, and I think there is a lot to work through in terms of the detail here. There will be people who are unhappy with these changes. The government has pitched this as an intergenerational fairness budget. Largely, however, if you're a young person, you know, these changes are not really going to put much downward pressure on property prices, maybe in the order of sort of 2-4%. That doesn't really help you very much. At the same time, it means you no longer have the ability to negatively gear the way previous generations have to get a toehold in the market. And so, look, I think these changes from a CGT perspective, for the economics, they're right, but I think they've been hijacked by this intergenerational fairness discussion, and I don't think it actually helps much in that regard.
0: Stephen, I really appreciate your time tonight. Thank you.
1: Thanks, James.
0: Stephen Smith, the partner of Deloitte Access Economics. We'll go to Saul Eslake in just a moment, but I'm keen to get some reaction in relation to this, and I might just make this point that the 5% deposit scheme, which Labor has championed as a way to get young people and first home buyers into their market, to the housing market, which, by the way, has been used by 50,000 permanent residents, not just Australian citizens, but it has been expanded to allow permanent residents who may own a home in America or Hong Kong or the UK or New Zealand or India or any other part of the world, they could own 5 properties there. As long as it's their first home in Australia as a permanent resident, they can take access to the 5% deposit scheme. But, I mean, that has, based on everything I've read, increased housing prices as well in the relevant areas, particularly in that low bracket, under $1 million in most capital cities. Let's go to calls, 131873. Let's start with Judy on line 3. Hi, Judy.
2: Hey, James.
0: Yes, go ahead, Judy.
2: Oh, good. I was just listening to the speech. Now, I just want to say something. Us people, us baby boomers, we were told to invest, build the country up, you know, buy houses, everything. And now they want to give it to the young people because it's not fair that the old people have made too much money. And mark my words, when the young people get into the housing market, you wait 10, 15 years, the government will change the rules again. If government wanted everybody to be self-funded retirees, invest in the country, and what are they getting in return? Peanuts.
0: Yeah, and very well said, Judy, and I agree with that. And the whole purpose, one of the key reasons to have these incentives in place for shares, for investment, to be putting money into companies, to be taking risk in Australia, and also to be growing your wealth through property, was that, as you say, by the end of your life, you were not as, or the, you didn't have to rely on the government as much, whether it be through the age pension. And if you were self-funded, well, one of the reasons you could be self-funded is that you invested with ease, or far more ease, in a range of different investments. And those things are ending largely across both the CGT and negative gearing. Frank's online. Hi, Frank.
3: Hi, James. Just a 3-pronged question here. With the negative gearing, so that means I'm no longer eligible to do it, even though I bought my property new a few years ago.
0: Well, I'll go through this in greater detail, and the Treasurer is going to join us in half an hour. But the key thing with negative gearing is that the government will limit negative gearing for residential property to new builds from July 1, 2027. Losses from established residential properties will only be deductible against rental income or the capital gains from residential properties. Excess losses will be carried forward and able to be offset against residential property income in future years. These changes it will apply to established residential properties acquired from 7:30 p.m. on 12 May 2026. But based on what you're saying, I think you'll be grandfathered and you'll be okay. So based on that description and what I'm hearing and what is being discussed in the budget tonight. So thank you for that, Frank. Dean's online. Hi, Dean.
4: Yeah, hi. I just wanted to point out that there's no cost of living relief for older Australians, for pensioners. In this budget, we don't get, benefits of anything that all the taxpayers are getting the money. So I just don't know how pensioners are going to survive. We just don't get anything from the government.
0: Yeah, I mean, Dean, that's a good point, and I appreciate your call. I think they would argue that by providing billions of dollars more for a range of different medications under the pharmaceutical benefit scheme, then that would be included as part of that. But I appreciate your call tonight. Saul Eslake is an independent economist. I'm keen to get his thoughts on what he made of Treasurer Jim Chalmers' speech and the budget overall. He's on the line for us tonight. Saul, many thanks for your time.
5: That's a pleasure. Thank you for having me on the program.
0: Initial reaction to the budget overall, what did you make of it?
5: Well, I'd say two things. First of all, there were no surprises in it. All of the significant measures in the budget had been leaked deliberately or otherwise in the weeks leading up to the budget. So there's nothing in there that hadn't been previously flagged. That's not to say that there isn't going to be vigorous debate about measures like the changes to negative gearing and capital gains tax or discretionary trusts that you were just mentioning with the caller then. The other only thing that surprised me was for all the talk about this being a budget that was meant to take pressure off interest rates and improve the position of the budget, how little was actually done. Policy decisions have only improved the budget bottom line over the next 5 years to 2029-30 by $8.2 billion, and that reflects revenue gains of about $8.8 billion over the 5 years to 2029-30. The net saving in spending resulting from policy decisions, that is, conscious decisions either to spend more money or to make savings, over the 5 years to 2029-30 was only $537 million. Now, the government's reaping windfall revenue gains of over $40 billion over the 5 years to 2029-30, and they're not spending those. But in terms of what has the government actually decided by way of revenue or spending decisions to improve the budget bottom line and reduce the build-up in debt, it's only $8.25 billion, which is surprisingly small. That's not to detract from some of the other measures in the budget that I support, such as the changes to negative gearing and capital gains tax, but I really would have expected that the government would have done more through conscious decisions to reduce spending to improve the budget's bottom line, and it hasn't done that.
0: Okay, now in relation to the tax offset, can I just ask you for a moment about bracket creep? Because the point has been made today that they're giving every Australian, from the richest worker to the poorest worker, $250 at the back half of 2027. This is, I think, a $6 billion pledge. I've already had people say tonight that this is going to apply impact on inflation. I'd be keen to hear from you on that. But is it also not enough to cover off the bracket creep and the extra tax that Australians are paying as a result of the last couple of years?
5: Well, it probably won't fully compensate for the impact of bracket creep. It combined with the $1,000 instant write-off that everyone will get without having to provide receipts, as you traditionally had to do, and the cut in the bottom tax rate of 1 percentage point that was legislated just before last year's election, they will put additional money in every taxpayer's pocket, whether they're on the minimum wage or whether they're in the top tax bracket with an income of over $190,000 a year. And the risk there is that by putting more money into people's pockets, which they in turn can then spend, if they do spend it, which they probably will, the risk is that the Reserve Bank will judge that that's putting continued upward pressure on inflation, and they may take some of it away from those with big mortgages in the form of higher interest rates. Now, that's especially considering that state governments are doing the same sort of thing. We saw last week both Victoria and Western Australia throwing billions of dollars at citizens in their respective states, and the Treasurer of Western Australia in particular gave the Governor of the Reserve Bank a virtual middle finger in what she did. And there is, I think, a risk that there'll be a further increase in interest rates, maybe not in June, but perhaps in August, depending on what happens to inflation. And this is the issue, is that the rise in fuel prices and other prices that's the direct result of the conflict in the Middle East is making virtually everyone in the world, including almost every Australian, worse off. And if the government tries to offset that by throwing what is borrowed money at individuals so that they can continue to spend as if the increase in fuel prices hadn't actually occurred, well, in the circumstances we now find ourselves with inflation forecast to peak at 5% shortly, the Reserve Bank can't pretend that that isn't happening.
0: Just lastly, Saul, what do you make in first glance of what the government has decided to do relating to the capital gains tax discount and also negative gearing and also the dates and I suppose the grace periods they've given people that are using it currently?
5: Well, I support those changes. They're changes that I have advocated for, in the case of negative gearing, almost 40 years, and in the case of the capital gains tax discount for about 26 years, bearing in mind that over 80% of the money that is lent to property investors for the purchase of housing goes to the purchase of housing we've already got. Established housing, that investment doesn't do anything to increase the supply of housing. Right. All it does is put upward pressure on the prices of the housing that we've got. When a property investor outbids a would-be home buyer for a property that already exists. They pat themselves on the back for saying, I'm a fine fellow, I'm increasing the supply of rental housing. But what they're also doing is increasing the demand for rental housing by exactly the same amount. And so, you know, Angus Taylor and Tim Wilson are right when they say if you tax something more, you will get less of it. The point I'd make is we actually want less investment in the housing we've already got, and this will help bring that about by retaining the capital gains tax discount and negative gearing for investment in new builds. There's at least a chance that some investment will be redirected from pushing up the price of the housing we've already got to adding to the stock of housing in ways that will improve housing affordability and potentially put downward pressure on rents by making more houses available. I think that's a good thing. And while on its own, it's not going to solve the housing crisis, there's a lot of other things that need to be done, and it's not going to have an immediate impact, I think it is very much a step in the right direction, and it should help younger people improve their prospect of achieving the goal of home ownership. As you said in response to that caller just beforehand, people who have entered into negatively geared property investments will not lose it.
0: Yeah.
5: The giving people a grace period of 12 months until the end of June next year will prevent, I think, will stop either a mad rush to get in before the end of this financial year, or alternatively, people selling properties en masse, because it's giving them time to work out their particular situation. And I think that's a sensible compromise.
0: Saul, we really appreciate your time and your expertise. We'll talk to you soon. Thank you again.
5: You're welcome. Thank you.
0: Saul Eslake, an independent economist. John Stanley, 2GB host, is with us now. John, you've been going through the budget. A couple of bits and pieces for our listeners now, please.
6: It's probably worth just reinforcing also for our listeners that existing negative gearing arrangements won't be affected. If you hang on to the place, it won't be affected, the existing negative gearing. And interestingly, they do say you can invest in new property and negatively gear. And they're also saying that the capital gains tax discount will apply to those new builds. So they're trying to make the new builds, this is the theory, as attractive as possible to shift the investment. So people who are thinking tonight, well, I'm negatively gearing and I'm going to have to change my arrangements, they are protected. And I think super's also protected. We'll do more on that with our super clinic after 9 o'clock.
0: And the trusts, of course, the family trust, people asking questions about the tax on family trusts. We'll go through that and do our best to go through that before the end of the show. But you're right, to maintain incentives for new housing supply, investors in new residential properties will be able to choose either the 50% capital gains tax discount or cost-based indexation and the minimum tax. The changes in relation to negative gearing will apply to established residential properties acquired from 7:30 p.m. tonight. 7:30 p.m. tonight, properties acquired prior to this time, including contracts entered into but not yet settled, will be exempt from the changes until disposed of. So I mentioned there was a few dozen auctions across Australia today, John.
6: Yeah, that's right.
0: Literally, and I saw probably 15 or 20 in Sydney, a number in Melbourne, a number in Brisbane. So if you've bought a house in the last few hours that is an established residential property, you are okay.
6: All right.
0: Up until 7:30 tonight.
6: I'll throw two more at you. You're going to be absolutely shocked to hear that they think that revenue from tobacco taxes will be going down over the next couple of years by another $2.6 billion, about 25%.
0: Yes.
6: And also the interest on our debt is running now at just under $40 billion a year. That's the interest on the debt. And they reckon that by 2930, this is the estimate, it'll be just under $50 billion a year. So by 2930, without any changes, the interest on the debt will actually be more than we spend on hospitals and Medicare.
0: Yeah, the budget deficit for 2026-2027 is $31.5 billion. And as of June 2027, gross debt, $1,051 billion. It is well over, above $1 trillion, which is the number that we've had a group of bureaucrats in Canberra doing their best to manage, and we'll get there within the next 12 months. The Treasurer, Jim Chalmers, coming up on Money News in about 15 minutes from now. Let's go to a break, back in a moment.
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8: The federal government has announced it's putting $50 million into the budget for upgrades to the Sydney to Canberra train route.
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10: In the UK, 62 Labour MPs have called for the Prime Minister, Sir Keir Starmer, to resign.
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7: Yeah, the Treasurer Jim Chalmers will be in our Canberra studio in Parliament House in 15 minutes from now. James Willis joining you on Money News across 2GB, 3AW, 6PR, 4BC, 2CC and our network stations right across the country. Thanks for your company and for all your feedback in relation to the budget. I'll come back to your calls in just a moment. But in the meantime, let's go to David Alexander, the Acting CEO of the Australian Chamber of Commerce and Industry. He joins us from our Canberra studio now. David, many thanks for your time.
8: Thanks, James.
7: Your initial reaction to the budget, please.
8: Yeah, we're disappointed with the budget. The government had talked up productivity reforms that would enhance investment, but this is not that budget.
7: Yeah, absolutely. And look, this is the big issue. I mean, this has been overlooked. We've got ministers that are meant to be in charge of productivity and making things easier for business at all level to do things cheaper and quicker, and you haven't seen that based on everything you've looked at tonight.
8: That's right. I think at a big picture level, what you've seen in recent years is government spending shooting up structurally to a new level, and that continues to be the case. And what this budget's doing is essentially matching that very high spend level with higher taxes. So this will result in a slower growth economy. It's just going to be lumbering, less agile. It's not what we need. We need to be leaner. The first option should have been reducing the spending blowouts that have been going on. Not enough has been done to do that. And so they've decided to try and match with tax increases, but some of that is going to hurt the business community.
7: Well, of course, David, and there has been a concern, and we've done these stories over the past few weeks with startup leaders and entrepreneurs that have taken risk and, you know, invested in businesses and grown businesses from garages right up to, you know, companies worth more than $100 million, who are saying that if you remove this discount on capital gains tax, which has been in place since 1999, and there is no carve-out for entrepreneurs or small business, well, talent could potentially go overseas where there are far more attractive tax incentives and benefits.
8: Yeah, I think it's very important to keep in mind the international context. We don't have a right to have people invest here. We have to make it attractive for them. And if our settings aren't attractive, they'll just move their money elsewhere. And so we're increasing capital gains tax. That is going to hurt investment in Australia. and capital is mobile, and it will move to jurisdictions where it's lower. You know, Singapore, for example, they don't have a capital gains tax.
7: No.
8: That's one of their key selling points for foreign investment.
7: This will be one of the highest taxes in the world for capital gains across the board, and it is not good, and is not at a time when we need more people to be, you know, winning the AI race, and we need more Australians up and running, and there are enough issues for small business across the board, David, as you know. I need to keep moving. I really appreciate your time tonight. Thank you.
8: Yeah, thanks, James.
7: David Alexander, the acting CEO of the Australian Chamber of Commerce and Industry. Let's go to Tim Reardon from the Housing Industry Association Australia. He's the chief economist there. He's on the line for us tonight. G'day, Tim.
9: Good evening. Thanks for having me.
7: Yeah, good. I'd really be keen to get your thoughts, your initial thoughts. Obviously, there's been a $2 billion pledge for housing infrastructure. We'll leave that to one side. And in relation to the carve-out that has been announced for negative gearing capital gains, the incentives to keep those for new supply, what's your initial reaction to that announcement from Jim Chalmers?
9: Look, it is very disappointing that this is a missed opportunity to improve housing supply and start to address the underlying shortage of housing stock in Australia. As the federal budget papers point out, the increase in tax on housing will lead to 35,000 fewer new homes commencing construction over the decade ahead. Our own modelling prior to the budget said 22,000 over 5 years, so Treasury and ourselves are again coming in with the same numbers. They're going to raise just $3.6 billion to slow 35,000 or stop 35,000 private homes being built, and that is enough money to build around about 4,000 public homes. So what we're going to see is that private housing, new home building will be slowed immediately. But those other measures you mentioned there, the extra $2 billion, which is a fantastic program, they estimate will add 65,000 homes into the future, meaning that we get the adverse shock to housing now, just as we're seeing population growth at its strongest level on record.
7: Right. Let's be clear, though, Tim, because the budget papers are very, very specific, and the Treasurer has been very, very specific and deliberate in relation to both the discount on capital gains tax and negative gearing to say that there are carve-outs to assist supply and that the government will limit negative gearing for residential property to new builds from July 1, 2021, and also to maintain incentives for new housing supply. Investors in new residential property will be able to choose either the 50% CGT discount or cost-based indexation and the minimum tax. You're saying they won't work?
9: No, that's exactly right. So as David in your previous conversation was saying, their capital is highly mobile. Let's set the capital gains tax discount component aside. Whether it's indexation or 50% discount rate, that was never the problem with housing. And we're about to discover that it's not going to have an impact. It will be a marginal positive or negative impact. It's very difficult to tell so close to the line that one's not the key issue. But negative gearing and quarantining it to new only sounds like, and it is put forward by a number of commentators, that will see investors shift out of the established market into the new home building market. But as David pointed out, capital is highly mobile, and investors have the option of investing in sectors other than the housing market. So by increasing the tax on housing, that sees investors shift to other asset categories. So there is less investment in housing overall, which means fewer new homes commencing construction.
7: Very well explained. There'll be a lot more on this in the coming days. Tim, we really appreciate your time tonight. Thank you.
9: Thank you. Cheers.
7: Tim Reardon from Housing Industry Association joining us on the line tonight. My number's 131873. We'll go to a break in about 8 minutes from now. The Treasurer, Jim Chalmers, will join us live.
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0: Bedford Street, Queanbeyan and Darling Street, Mitchell.
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4: There you go. Well, the housing industry has delivered some pretty brutal feedback in relation to the government's changes to the capital gains tax discount and negative gearing, warning that it could badly impact the supply and the building of tens of thousands of new homes over the next few years. So there'll be more on that in the coming days. In the meantime, Warren Hogan is the Managing Director of EQ Economics, and he's also with Judo Bank. He's on the line for us tonight. Warren, thanks for joining us.
5: No, pleasure.
4: Hey, very keen to hear what you've made of the... There was been a lot of talk about this in the lead-up about promises to be conservative with spending. This was going to be a savings budget. And in the meantime, we've seen the papers, and what's your initial reaction to what you've seen?
5: Yeah, well, it's what it's leaked, and it's a super risky strategy. We've had confirmation that the government's fiscal policy and the RBA's monetary policy has not worked to stabilise inflation. Before the war started, this was something we learned over the summer. And, of course, we have this war which is dragging on in stalemate. We're on the precipice of something bad, potentially, in terms of oil supply. And this is not the time to be starting to do a whole bunch of stuff. I'm a big supporter of getting rid of negative gearing and getting rid of trust's favourability, but you don't do it when the economy is under a dark cloud and a highly uncertain period. And, of course, you don't do it as a way to distract from the fact that the core problem is that the governments of Australia have to stop growing their spending the way they've been doing it. We can only grow this economy by 2% a year. And if the governments of Australia grow by any more than 2% their spending, no matter what they do with taxation, they're going to put pressure on the private sector. The private sector, if it grows, will create inflation and force the RBA to put rates up, which will clamp down on the private sector. So this government has seen a revision to their spending through, since MyEFO, of 2 percentage points before they even got to work. And then they've done more spending with policy. So it's up 5%, in real terms up about 3%. So they are basically spending money that should be left for consumers and businesses, which they can't. So they're basically saying to the Reserve Bank, you take care of inflation, we're just going to keep spending. And that's the disaster, because that is the primary problem in Australia right now. Everything else is a distraction.
4: Warren, I'm going to leave you there because we're going to go live to Canberra now across 2GB Sydney, 3AW Melbourne, 4BC Brisbane and 6BR Perth and our network stations across the country on Money News to the Treasurer, Jim Chalmers, who has just delivered his fifth budget in Canberra. He joins us live from Parliament House.

0: see is to front up and explain why that's the case, and that's why I'm on your program. I know that this is contentious. I know that this is not the same policy that we have had in the past, but it's an important change nonetheless. And the easiest thing in the world would have been to ignore these intensifying challenges in the tax system and in the housing market and to leave them completely undisturbed and unattended to. We've chosen the more difficult path, which is to come to a different view and then explain to your listeners why.
1: Right. The public remarks from you, from the Prime Minister, which date back to prior the 2022 election, four long years, probably five long years of public denials, where journalists have given you so many opportunities to flag that this was coming. You were asked on this radio network, the ABC, Sky News, repeatedly, capital gains tax, negative gearing. And instead, you continuously ruled it out. So, Treasurer, again, just from a public standpoint, an integrity standpoint, what value is your word?
0: Well, that reflected our position at the time, James. And, you know, in a couple of different ways, I've acknowledged to you and your listeners that we've changed our policy. We've come to a different view. And the reason why we have is because all of those comments that you are rightly referencing, they reflected at the time the government's almost singular focus on housing supply. Housing supply is still the biggest problem in our housing market. We don't have enough homes. And in this budget, we're investing another couple of billion dollars in the small-scale infrastructure to make more homes get over the line so we can get more homes into our communities, right? So that's the first point. Our comments, our commitments reflected the government's focus on supply. It's become increasingly clear to us that supply is the main part of the problem, but it's not the only part of the problem. And what has happened over the years is that the way that the tax system interacts with the housing market is it's locked too many people out of housing, and especially young people. And you would know from being tapped into your listeners and talk back from time to time that this is a concern which is broadly shared in the community about how hard it is for young people to get a toehold in the market. It's not just a concern that's held by young people, but often by parents and grandparents. You and I would speak to the same kind of people who think that this is one of the biggest challenges in our economy. And so once again,
1: Treasurer, I'll just pull you up. You are talking right now. You're talking off the talking points that the Labor Party distributed today. There were 7 points, and I don't want to just allow those to be circulated everywhere. I understand you've made some critical changes here, but the one thing I want to know, because according to the
0: ATO, I haven't seen those talking
1: points,
0: James.
1: Well, one of them is young people.
0: I'm not reading from notes.
1: I can tell you, young people and their parents and grandparents are worried they will never own their own home, and that is a fact. But I mean, you would be aware as well that there are a lot of people under the age of 40, according to the ATO, who are negatively gearing right now. It's not just boomers.
0: Yeah, and they can continue to negatively gear the properties that they've bought. It's one of the ways that we are recognising and respecting decisions that people have taken in the past. And more than that, James, if people want to continue negatively gearing into the future, they can do that with new properties. That's a really important feature of the policy we've announced. Because if people are negatively gearing into the future, they can make a contribution to this supply challenge that we have in the housing market. It's one of the ways that I think we've struck the right balance. You can keep negatively gearing for new properties. If you've got a property now, you can keep negatively gearing it into the future. And that's because we recognise and respect that people have made decisions based on the old arrangements, and those old arrangements will continue.
1: Will it increase rents, your changes?
0: Overall, the housing package in the budget won't. The tax changes, we think, will have a very modest impact on rents, a couple of bucks a week.
1: Are you sure about
0: and
1: that?
0: We've released the Treasury modelling that came with the decision that we took. But overall, James, the budget means more homes, and more homes puts downward pressure on rents.
1: Right. Is there a chance migration, maybe even 10%, maybe contributing to the housing crisis? And I've seen the numbers in the budget papers tonight, 295,000 migrants this year. This is net, Treasurer, which means the people leaving subtracted from the people arriving, 245,000 migrants in 2026, 2027, 225,000 migrants in 27, 28. Now, that number, I'm sure you're going to say, is coming down, and you've made changes to that. But I think people are catching on and realising that whether it's rent, whether it's buying new homes, migration is having an impact on the housing market as well.
0: Well, you're right to anticipate that. I'll point out to your viewers that net overseas migration's come down very substantially since the surge that we inherited from our predecessors. It's come down 45% from its peak, actually. And the revisions in the budget today reflect more, fewer departures.

0: rather than another spike in arrivals like we saw a few years ago. And so we've been managing the net overseas migration numbers down. The changes today are about fewer departures, but we've also been building more homes. You know, building commencements are up 26% in our economy, and that represents genuine progress. We need to build a heap more homes in our communities. This has been a long-standing challenge. So we're getting net overseas migration down over time. We're building more houses over time as well. We know that people will try and play very divisive politics about this, but our job is to make the right economic decisions for the right economic reasons, and I'm confident in this budget that we are.
1: Okay, in relation to the capital gains tax discount and the changes in the budget, is there a carve-out here for enterprise, for startups? Oh, you would have read these articles in the Financial Review over the last week. There is a concern here that the next entrepreneur, the next Atlassian, the next Canva might end up offshore if there is not a carve-out. Is there a carve-out for them?
0: Totally understood the very real issues that people are raising with us. We were actually consulting privately with the sector before tonight, and now we'll consult with them publicly. We specifically say in the budget papers today that we do recognise that startups and venture capital are a different category. The way that they calculate the cost base in the capital gains tax system makes them a little bit different. The budget overall is really encouraging of the tech sector and startups and small business and venture capital. We've got a bunch of new initiatives in the budget to support that part of the economy because it's the dynamic part of the economy. We want it to grow over time. So, of course, we will continue to consult with the sector to make sure we get to the best possible arrangements, which recognise they are a little bit different.
1: But no carve-out. So the tax that they're going to be paying on capital gains in Australia will be far higher than other parts of the world. Aren't you worried about what that does for competition for the next entrepreneurs? I mean, we're in a situation, Treasurer, where we're sort of in this AI, this tech, this data centre race, and the concerns over the last week has been that people will invest in Singapore, they'll invest in America, they'll invest in the UK, I don't know, the Middle East, anywhere instead of Australia because of these changes.
0: You're making a series of assumptions, James, about the consultation with that part of the economy, which I don't necessarily share.
1: Well, it's pretty hard for small businesses, it is, on a range of fronts.
0: Well, we're extending making the instant asset write-off permanent. We've got loss carryback. We've got a whole bunch of incentives for venture capital and startups. And when it comes to capital gains tax, which is what you're asking me about, I've tried to make it very clear, James, that we are consulting with the sector to try and find a way forward that they can live with and that we can live with. That's how good governments work through these sorts of legitimate issues which are raised with us from time to time. I'm a big supporter of the sector and I'm confident that we can get to a good landing position.
1: Treasurer, just lastly, before we let you go on a busy night, to use your words, why won't you cut the excise on darts, on cigarettes, which is costing the economy, whether people listening have had a smoke or not in their life, tens of billions of dollars in lost earnings?
0: It is a big, substantial challenge in our budget, James. I've been upfront about that for some time. I'm not convinced that substantially cutting taxes on tobacco, as Big Tobacco would like us to do,
1: $1.50 a smoke. It's $30 a pack. It's got nothing to do with Big Tobacco. It's the firebombings and the criminal gangs. I mean, you know, it's out of control.
0: Just trying to get to that, James, in answering your question. The issue here is the illegality, the issues around law and order, and we've invested hundreds of millions of dollars in cracking down on the crooks who are making this an industry in our country. We do acknowledge it's a problem. It's not just a problem in a budget. Mm. It's a problem in our communities, in our society. We want that number of tax taken on cigarettes to go down because more people are giving up the darts, not because of organised crime. And so we're spending a lot of money, time and effort trying to crack down on this illegal industry.
1: Treasurer, we really appreciate your time from Canberra. Thank you.
0: Me too, James. All the best.
1: Jim Chalmers, after delivering his fifth budget, my number's 131873. We better go to a break. Back soon.
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3: 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I would have thought it's basic economics. However, Labor is blinded by ideology. They want you to believe that by pulling down the people who worked hard, they're somehow lifting up everyone else. 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
1: Yeah, thanks for tuning in. We appreciate your company across our network tonight for Money News on this very special edition with the federal budget being handed down. Some texts here via 0460 873 873. Karen says, James, Jim Chalmers, a very arrogant interview from the Treasurer. In my view, you did well to hold him down to a few things. Thank you. Duncan says, imagine if this was in reverse. There is something about this that doesn't quite make sense, and we have to identify that immigration is an issue. Well, yes, those numbers do speak for themselves. 295,000 migrants this year, that is net, which means the people arriving after you subtracted the people leaving, 245,000 migrants in 2026-2027 and 225,000 migrants in 2027-2028. I just want to get one final quick comment from Warren Hogan, from the Managing Director of EQ Economics. Warren, I've got 2 minutes before the news. Just very quickly, what scares you the most in relation to inflation based on what the government has announced tonight? Obviously, there's been a lot of spending after promises to scale back, and one of them is the $250 tax offset for every Australian.
12: Yeah, that's right. They're just putting heaps more money into the economy. It's like an extra 1% of GDP. They're spending too much. There's all sorts of bits and bobs. They haven't offset it with any increases in taxes in the immediate future that's going to be material enough to have a depressing effect or offset it. So they're doubling down on the strategy of the last 4 years. In terms of inflation anyway, it hasn't worked, and it's not going to work, you know, because nothing, you know, it's going to make it worse. What they're doing is just completely handing it over to the RBA to take care of this, and that just means we're going to get more rate hikes and have more risk in our economy than we need to. If the governments of Australia took a bit of the heat and the RBA did a bit, if everyone did it together, it would be a lot more controlled and a lot less risky, particularly given how problematic the global scene is.
1: Very well said, Warren. Thank you for your time. We'll chat to you in about a week from now to go through some of the other issues that are happening in the economy. Thanks for joining us tonight.
12: Thanks for having me. All the best.
1: Yeah, my number is 131873. Stay listening. The news is coming up in a minute from now. If you missed our interview with the Federal Treasurer, Jim Chalmers, live from the Canberra studios, that will be on 2GB.com, but also 3AW.com.au, the 6PR website, 4BC, your local website, will have that interview up very, very soon. The news is coming up in about 1 minute from now. We mentioned that based on the budget documents, where every Australian will get about a $250 tax offset from the richest worker to the poorest worker. According to the budget papers, the budget deficit for next year is $31.5 billion. And as of June 30, 2027, gross debt will surpass $1 trillion to $1,051 billion. That's our coverage. Thanks for joining us, and we appreciate you being listening to us across our network for tonight. I'm James Willis, and we'll catch you tomorrow from 7 p.m. for Money News. The news is next at 9 o'clock on the east coast of Australia.
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14: Good evening, I'm Jamel Wells. The Treasurer claims substantial property tax changes in tonight's budget will help even the playing field for first home buyers. The 50% capital gains tax discount has been replaced by a model adjusted for inflation. Negative gearing will be limited to new builds from July next year, but existing investments won't be affected. Jim Chalmers has told Parliament the changes will help lower property prices.
15: This will help rebalance a system which is more generous to assets than it is to labour, and help rebalance a system where house prices have decoupled from incomes. Since 1999, house prices have risen over 400%, more than twice as fast as average incomes.
14: A Peak Business Group says it will examine details of the government's changes but has reservations. David Alexander from the Australian Chamber of Commerce and Industry has told Money News companies could move their investments overseas.
16: We don't have a right to have people invest here. We have to make it attractive for them. And if our settings aren't attractive, they'll just move their money elsewhere.
14: The budget also outlines family trusts will be subject to a 30% tax from the 2028 to 2029 financial year. That change, along with reining in of the CGT and negative gearing, will fund an ongoing $250 tax offset for workers from the middle of next year. In other news, two more people have tested positive for hantavirus after an outbreak on a cruise ship. Spanish and American authorities have confirmed the cases among their citizens, marking a total of 10 infections and 3 deaths. 5 Australians and a New Zealander are isolating in Holland after being removed from the ship. They'll continue their journey to Western Australia, where they'll quarantine in a purpose-built facility for 3 weeks. Police say a post-mortem will be carried out on Friday to confirm if a body found in central west New South Wales is accused murderer Julian Ingram. The body was found an hour from Lake Cogeligo, where he's accused of fatally shooting dead 3 people, including his pregnant ex-partner. Ingram's licence was also found, along with the utility he was last seen driving after the shooting in January. Experts believe air pollution levels across the country need to be treated as a public health priority. A Deakin University study has found up to 7.5% of respiratory hospital admissions could be prevented if pollution levels were reduced. Dr. Claire Walters says current regulation does not cover more harmful exposure such as near roads.
17: The levels of air pollution in certain areas of Australia, you know, can be equated to passive exposure to cigarette smoke, particularly often outside childcare centres and schools where there are cars idling outside.
14: In finance, one Australian dollar buying around 72 US cents.
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14: Maroons forward Pat Carrigan's backing a recall for Daly Cherry Evans to the State of Origin arena. The 37-year-old is a contender to replace injured halfback Tom Dearden for Origin 1. In AFL, Carlton's looking for a new head coach after a mutual decision for Michael Voss to walk away. In the EPL, EPL, Tottenham and Leeds have played out a 1-1 draw. The result keeps the Spurs 2 points clear of the drop zone. You're up to date. That's the latest news and sport.
11: 2CC weather. Alexander Watson Insulation. Canberra's cold. Your house doesn't have to be.
18: Got an overnight low of 7, possible shower tomorrow and a top of 18 for Canberra. Thursday, possible shower and a top of 19 degrees. Friday, a partly cloudy day, a top of 20. Saturday, more clouds and a top of 20 degrees.
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1: Good evening, everyone. Welcome along. Welcome to a rather different Tuesday night. Of course, it is budget night every year. We kick off our show an hour later, and for many years we have our Tuesday night finance and superannuation clinic, as I like to call it, coming straight off the back of the budget. And generally, we are then combing through the budget to see if there are any changes that might affect super or retirement income. So we're going to go through that for you shortly. I'll also just go through, and Joel Hattie will join me shortly. We'll get it underway formally, just how some of these things are going to work. There's a couple of aspects that I think some of you may be interested in relation to how all of this is going to work. There hasn't been really anything that wasn't expected, and some of those numbers in there in relation to where the debt's going, the servicing of that debt over the next few years, and the amount of money being raised by the changes to the capital gains tax and capital gains tax discount, that's all being handed back in this tax offset in the next financial year. So largely all that money's being given back in this $250 tax offset for people who earn an income, and that's going across the board. Now, there are a lot of people who don't really need the $250. There are those of you I know listening, every dollar counts. And then there are people who are on the fixed incomes and pensioners who get flogged when you see inflation. I know inflation, and there are the increases, the CPI increases, of course, in pensions. But they're also copping increases in energy costs, all these other costs, private health insurance costs, which, again, I want to deal with because that is in the budget, has been confirmed, that change to private health insurance for people over 65. That subsidy has been trimmed. That will come in from April of next year. So you've got a year's grace on that one. So we'll go through all of this. You've got a question in specific terms about how any of this is working, and then we'll look at how it might affect your superannuation and where, broadly, if you're looking at all of this and thinking, well, at the moment I'm investing here and I might have to invest somewhere else where it might be. Give us a call, 131873. If you've got a question on any of this, you talk about superannuation as well. But let's get our superannuation hour underway right now.
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1: Yes, we do it every Tuesday night, and I should say that just in relation to any advice that we talk about in terms of what you can and can't do with your investments or superannuation, we do provide here tonight general advice and information only. Always encourage listeners to get personal advice to ensure that their personal objectives, overall financial situation and needs are considered. Joel Hardy joins me now from Jacaranda Financial Planning. You've been putting your head through all of these papers and all of these numbers.
2: I have.
1: Look, let's welcome you first of all.
2: Thanks, John.
1: We'll get to superannuation in a moment, because I think in a broad sense, and the superannuation industry, I've seen some statements are saying that they've been quarantined from a lot of these changes. Yes. And the way capital gains, yep, operates within, mm-hmm, superannuation. We'll get to that shortly, but people have been asking questions about, say, negative gearing, where the existing arrangements remain. If you've got a negatively geared property, as long as you keep it,
2: yeah,
1: those arrangements remain.
2: Yes,
1: And you can from today, really. If you acquire a new property, you'll be able to negatively gear it, and that new property you can sell with the capital gains, existing capital gains discount. So the idea there is to make new property more attractive, so that the capital goes across to the new property. But the housing industry is not sure, and you've still got the potential for that money to be thrown into your existing home, which is probably the most effective tax shelter, mm-hmm, or superannuation.
2: Yeah, the big change, negative gearing, was interesting, and you're seeing obviously this idea that building a new home becoming more attractive from a negative gearing context. And if you look at negative gearing, you're claiming an income loss, mm, on your tax return for the cost of managing that, mm, property. It might, yep, be interest on the loan, it might be council rates, it might be utilities bills and all the rest of it. So basically they're suggesting that you are going to have to buy a new dwelling, a new build, or you're going to have to build a new dwelling from scratch. Now, we raised the point outside where if you knock down and rebuild, you're not included in that. that.
1: Yeah, so a single house, old house, you knock down, you rebuild, it's a new property, but they won't allow it there, but...
2: Duplexes. Yeah. So if you then add to that block with an additional dwelling or two additional dwellings and then you rent those out, you qualify for the negative gearing allowance and that will continue.
1: They'll be seen as adding to the housing stock, but not the first one is deemed to replace the existing one, but then extra, and they also say you can't just knock up a granny flat in the backyard and then
2: You'd have to have, my understanding is you'd have to have a new title generated and therefore there'd be a new dwelling on that title.
1: Yeah, but I should just make the point because people... If you've got a property that you've owned for a long time and it is negatively geared today, you can keep that arrangement.
2: That's right.
1: Because I just want to make sure people don't start to get alarmed under the changes that they're proposing. Those are, they call it grandfathering. So they won't change. It's purchases of property from... Well, now, really.
2: That's right.
1: They're going to be subject to the new rules.
2: Yeah, exactly. I mean, we 1 July 2027 onwards, so...
1: But they're saying from
2: the time of budget.
1: Yeah, that's right.
2: Look, it's got to be legislated, of course. All this stuff has to go through the Parliament. Now, one would think that with the support of the Greens in the Senate and with the vast majority they have in the House of Reps, you'll see a lot of this passed, past the Parliament. But I think as well, when you couple that to the big changes to capital gains tax... And we've been flagging it, John, on the show for some time now because a lot of the leaked information was actually accurate. And it was going back to this pre-1999 model where there's indexation applied through inflation and there's also, now there's going to be a cap or a minimum tax of 30% on those gains. Looking forward from 2027 onwards.
1: Yeah. I just want to make sure that we clear up the negative gearing thing. If you've got an existing arrangement, you're not affected. If you buy a place, you say, next week, a week after, you can negatively gear it for the first year, but it will then be subject to the changes when they apply it in the middle of next year.
2: Yeah,
1: so you can negatively gear that existing property for a year. So that's the negative gearing arrangement, and that's how it works in relation to the new builds. You can still negatively gear, and new builds will... They'll be able to get the existing capital gains tax discount when they sell if they want it.
2: They'll have a choice. So they'll have a choice between the 50% discount, which is the current regime, or the new regime, which is the indexation model with a flat 30% tax rate. And so logically, you would choose the one that applies the least amount of tax to you at the time of sale. Yeah, so that's an interesting quirk in this system too. Look, it's going to be interesting to administer all of this from an accountant's perspective. I'm looking at all this thinking my job has just gotten a whole lot more
1: complex
2: and there's going to be a lot of people calling me tomorrow asking for information on this and what they should plan ahead and do.
1: Because they have quarantine stuff that's inside super, but in terms of investments, these are any investments. If you've invested in art or wine or crypto, or we've got people on the line want to ask about shares, which I'll get to. So you might have held shares for 10 years and they are subject to the existing capital gains tax arrangement. So my understanding is that from now on, but the increase is, say, that for the previous 10 years subject to the previous arrangement, the capital gains tax discount, and then, say, you hold them for another 5 years, then that 5 years...
2: will be under the new regime.
1: And then they'll average it out, or they'll do it two-thirds, one-third.
2: They'll have to pro-rata it. They'll have to apportion it. So if you've got shares for 10 years and you realise 50% of gains over that time, or the 50% discount on the gains over that time, and then you hold them for another 5 years, 5 years out of the 15 that you've owned them, you're going to have the new regime, and 10 years out of the 15 that you've owned them, you're going to have the existing regime. So that'll be interesting. I think with shares, what you'll see is higher turnover in shares rather than people holding on to them for vast periods of time. You may see people churning them and trading them more regularly to avoid some of those future tax liabilities. But also then structuring becomes important. It may be the case that you may choose to buy more shares in super because super has been largely quarantined, as you say.
1: I want to get to that in a moment, but and I've got a really interesting question from one of our listeners that I'll get to shortly as well. So keep listening because I think we're going to probably cover most of the questions and queries you might have about this. This is an example. David says, share portfolio in a personal name held from 2020. So he's had those for 6 years. He says, if the shares are sold after July 2027, will the 50% discount still apply to profits? Well, what we're saying is that all the profits up to today or July 2027?
2: No, it would be 1 July 2027. You got to have
1: so
2: a
1: he gets the 50% discount up to July 2027.
2: That's right.
1: After that, whatever time he holds them, then it's not quite as generous.
2: No, so any future gains beyond that date will be taxed under the new regime. It won't look back and tax all the gains made throughout that period from 2020 until 2027 under the new regime. That's grandfathered, as we've said.
1: Dog's breakfast.
2: It's complicated.
1: So he'll be saying, all right, between 2020 and July 2027, my shares might have increased. What would you say, on average, a portfolio, what would have gone up in that 7 years? Let's just say. Just give us an illustrative number.
2: 60%.
1: Okay, it's gone up 60%. Yeah. All right. So at the moment, that capital gains tax discount applies to that 60%. He sells it in July of 2028, and maybe it's gone up another couple of percent, or maybe 5 or 6%, whatever it is. That 5 or 6% is taxed at the higher capital gain, and the rest of it's taxed with the
2: 50% discount.
1: And then they've got to work out a formula.
2: It's a completely different model. So as it stands, you have a marginal tax rate, and the marginal tax rate's going to be determined by your assessable income. That's gains, it's income from, might be bank interest, it might be share dividends, it might be wages. And so you get a 50% discount on the gain, and then it goes on top of your income for tax purposes.
1: Yep.
2: But now they're putting a floor. Essentially, they're putting a floor in this new model underneath the gain of 30%. So that's the minimum you'll get is 30%.
1: That's what he's saying. Yeah.
2: But what's interesting too is they're going to index it for inflation. Now it depends on how high inflation is, because the way I read it is the higher inflation, the more generous the tax regime will be, because.
1: This year, if it's 5% inflation this year,
2: and you make 10%, well then they're assessing 5.
1: That's right.
2: Whereas if inflation's running at 1%, but your asset goes up 10%, they're assessing it at 9%.
1: Yep.
2: So that's going to be a really interesting thing to see.
1: All right, here's one. I've purchased my home now. I live in it. It's his family home. I think it's a he. I don't know. It's one of our listeners anyway. Living in their home. It's a family home.
2: Yep.
1: But I want to rent it in the future. So you think, all right, well, I might go and live somewhere else and rent it out. Can he negatively gear a family home that is suddenly, he's held it all that time, and suddenly it's become a investment property?
2: Oh, I don't think you could negatively gear it under these changes, but you would have capital gains tax apply at some point into the future. What they haven't talked about is with that one,
1: if he wants to rent it, but he'd have to have a big mortgage on it, wouldn't he? If he's renting it and he owns it outright, you won't be negatively gearing it.
2: No, you wouldn't. No, so, not at all. But also too, with the capital gains tax side of things, if they haven't commented on the six-year rule. Is where, let's say you've got a primary place of residence, you move out of it, but you then go and rent another dwelling elsewhere, okay, whilst your existing home is rented out.
1: Yep.
2: You've got 6 years you can claim the exemption for moving forward currently. They didn't comment on that in the budget, so I'm guessing that remains in place if you were to move out of your primary residence, rent it for up to 6 years and rent somewhere else or what have you.
1: Okay. All right. Look, I've got calls and I want to talk about super. Can I just ask outside, can anyone just have a look for me? Is there a startup with an AI program to do investment properties and all these formulas? Because if there is, I want to invest in it. Because I reckon, as you say, someone's saying here, investment property will have to be valued at 1/7/2027. People, when this change goes, it's going to be a dog's breakfast. And if you're a valuer, could be a bit of a business for you as well.
2: Absolutely, it is. Yeah.
1: Okay. So just Dave asked the question earlier. Now, what's the impact of my super, of the capital gains tax changes? Do I spend my super, go on the dole? Now, so we want to make sure people know who've got their money in super, they could have a self-managed super fund where they've got investment properties in that super fund.
2: No changes, which is handy. So super isn't getting swept up in any of this. If you're in accumulation phase, you still receive or still will receive the 1/3 discount on any assets realised, whether it's shares or property, in a super fund in the accumulation phase. That one-third discount continues to apply. That's assuming you've owned them longer than 12 months. So they're not adjusting that. And in the pension phase, there is no tax at all anyway. And my understanding is the budget does not apply any tax inside the pension phase, up to $2 million on any... or it could be up to $3 million, depending on the size of the balance. But there's no proposed changes to the capital gains tax regime in super. A lot of that was dealt with in Division 296 last budget, which was the $3 million superannuation tax changes.
1: Yep.
2: But if your balances are less than that, then you shouldn't be impacted.
1: Yeah. I was just thinking about that person earlier. So they're living in their family home and you would need to take out a mortgage against your home to then decide maybe to go and live somewhere else. The home then becomes an investment property, the question then is, because you've held it all that time, these little anomalies come up, don't they?
2: No, they do, yeah.
1: So I have to have a ruling on that, I think.
2: I think it's complicated. Anyway, it's complicated.
1: See, people are thinking. Yeah. Greg says, won't companies increase their dividends in order to keep their share prices low, keep the capital gains tax low? So,
2: well, the capital gains tax will impact the shareholder rather than the company themselves. Right. So I don't know. I mean, the franking credit's going to depend on a few factors.
1: Yep.
2: But I wouldn't see that it's not the company's problem, really. It's the individual who's owning the asset.
1: Yep. All right. Look, a few more. I'll get to all of these shortly, but I want to go just a couple of calls here. Pat, what did you want to say? Pat, you there?
3: Two things. Investors have always invested money and they don't normally sit on it for more than 7 years. That's my first query. The second one is the Labor government brought in a situation back in the early 1970s, if not the late 60s, where there was a shortage of housing. So they brought up a situation that's saying people can buy houses to help out rent. That's what happened. All of a sudden, what happened then is people thought then they could buy five or six houses. And then after 25, 30 years, people were sitting on all these houses and they've got monopolies. Now, that wasn't the case. The government asked at the time if people could help out people who couldn't afford rent. That's how it worked out. Then all of a sudden it became a monopoly. Now people now are going, oh my God, oh, what's happening to my, you know, I can't have five houses. Well, no, you can't have five houses. Invest your money into stocks and shares.
1: Yeah.
3: You can't sell a set of staircases, can you?
1: Well, you can actually buy five new houses. You can actually, under these changes, you can negative gear a new house. And then negative, you could have four or five new houses and negative to give.
2: Or apartments as well.
1: Yeah. Or apartments. Yeah. So that's the idea, is try and get the – whether that works or not, I don't know. We'll find out, won't we? Because the legislation is going to get through, as you said. It's most interesting you said that. And I want to go to Rob because this is something that is in the budget and it's the subsidy – and I'm hoping we can speak with Terry Barnes later in the hour, because it was actually Terry who put this together, going all the way back in the Howard government. He was an advisor. This was the subsidy for private health insurance, 30%. So it subsidised 30% for private health cover. But once you get over 65, it goes up 5% and then another 5%. And it's designed to make sure as people get older, they can afford private health cover and not drop it. Now, they've axed that tonight. They've confirmed it. Now, Terry's of the view that there are people who won't be able to keep paying their private health cover. They'll go into the public hospital system. I've got Rob. He's on the line now. Rob, is it going to affect you?
4: Well, it is, John, because, I had a look today. Around about 25% of the Australian population at the moment is over 65. And unfortunately, as you probably know, like me, as you get older, things start happening medically. And we know the public health system is under enormous pressure and strain. You just look at the figures on emergency admissions. Mm. So I guess there's a lot of people who try to avoid that by taking up a private health insurance. Mm. And I think the way it was set up was fair, because as you got older, the subsidy increased. Now, I'm over 70, I'm 72, and that's going to drop back now by 5%.
1: Yep.
4: We've been living in a low interest rate environment with our investments trying to live. I'm luckily, I'm self funded, but for someone on a pension, those changes are going to virtually knock them out of the private system and push them back into the public system. I don't understand it, and no one's focusing on it. There's no mention of it. We are,
1: Rob. So I'm so glad you rang. So we'll talk to Terry because we won't have him with us this week. He's normally with us on a Thursday, but fortuitously, he crafted the policy all those years ago, and he's said correctly that the money they save... It's about $3 billion.
2: Yeah.
1: Well, that's going into aged care, but the people who drop their private health cover are going to go to the public system and they're going to be paying a lot more through state taxes.
2: The irony of exactly what Rob's saying there too is that you're saving $3 billion in the budget by scrapping the subsidy, but they've just announced they're going to spend $25 billion on public hospitals across the country.
1: Yep.
2: So you think, well, is that in part because you're removing the subsidy for people over 65? Mm. You're saving three and spending $25 billion. And one would think that there's an element of that in it for sure. So look, and private health premiums have gone up substantially. Obviously, as you get older too, your premiums increase because the risk for the insurer increases. So I've had clients, John, yep. I mean, probably similar to what Rob was saying there, where they've considered actually cancelling the policy or certainly dialing back the extras or something
1: so
2: like
1: that.
2: So that
1: makes a difference.
2: And again, public hospitals are going to be the ones that cop the brunt of that.
1: We'll talk to Terry about that later in the hour because I think it's important. And just to make sure, because I've got this here, this is again... I'm still not clear on this. If you already own an investment property, will capital gains tax on it in future years be taxed at the new rate? Well, if you own an existing property, you still negatively gear it, but the capital gains tax on it, the discount, will only apply...
2: To 30 June 2026.
1: For the capital gain up till the 1st of July next year.
2: That's right.
1: And then capital gain beyond that...
2: Is under the new regime.
1: Under the new regime, and that'll have to all be worked out. So that I hope that's clear. So a lot of you own investment properties. Negative de-gearing, you can keep doing it. The capital gain will apply at the lower rate on gains you make after... the middle of next year.
2: Well, not only properties, but shares too. I mean, shares get swept up in this as well. And it's not just shares. Yeah. I mean, it's any asset with tangible value that's considered to be an investment asset.
1: Yeah. So, and just to clarify, that is holdings of shares, crypto investments outside super, inside super, the capital gains tax discount or the existing discounts apply.
2: Still applies, yeah, it does.
1: Okay. They don't change. All right, dear me. We'll take a break, come back in a moment. I've got a couple of questions here and a bit more to go through because you can understand people trying to get their head around all of this and how it's going to affect them and what they should be doing now. So I'll ask you in a moment at 9:30 here on this Tuesday night.
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1: 131873 is the number. 27 minutes to 10 is the time. Joel Hart is here from Jacaranda Financial Planning. We do this every Tuesday night. Your next seminar, Joel, because these are very, very important, particularly the ones you have leading up to the end of the financial year. And I'm having a look. It's next Tuesday.
2: It's next Tuesday, and really timely with all this budget stuff too, because we all have a detailed rundown, certainly in the morning, of every change that's occurring and how it impacts people, and we'll talk about a lot of that at the seminar as well, and how those things apply, and they are completely free. jacarandafp.com.au to book for that. It is next Tuesday, the 19th of May, in the city. It's in Pitt Street.
1: Yeah, look, a lot of detail there, and we've gone through a lot of detail here tonight, but just in relation to what you can and can't do with super, those rules haven't changed.
2: Nope.
1: But there are things you need to be aware of, and there are, of course, changes to the limits that apply from the middle of the year where you can put more after-tax income into super?
2: They're going up, those limits. So from 1 July, the pre-tax limit, which is now $30,000, is going to be $32,500. The post-tax limit, which is now $360,000, will be $390,000. So there's a few small changes there. The amount you can start a pension with, if you haven't yet, goes from $2 million to $2.1 million. So there is some movement on the positive side with super, and as we've just discussed before, none of the budget measures impact that at all.
1: Just on some of these things, I want to go through we've talked about how capital gains tax came in 1985. Mm-hmm. So when it came in, property assets held before that date are grandfathered and are not subject to capital gains tax. What they have said tonight is that all of those gains between 1985 and middle of next year is all still capital gains tax free, but from the middle of next year, those 1985 properties, they'll be subject to capital gain the middle of next year.
2: That's right. Yeah. So if you own it for another 10 years, then you're going to have a proportioned gain based on anything you've made, any gain the property's made after 1 July of next year, but it won't include at all anything you've made since 85 until the middle of next year.
1: Just so we don't alarm people, just to make sure, I reckon this is a good example. If you bought a place for $100,000 in 1985, it's probably now worth $2 million, let's say in Sydney. So the gain of $1.9 million, that is capital gains tax free, but if it then goes up in value by another $100,000 over the next few years, that will be capital gains taxed. But that's the rest of it is capital gains tax free. I don't want people to start worrying about the gain they've had from 1985.
2: No, exactly right.
1: Okay. Yeah. So, and again, people ask all these questions. This one here, special disability trusts, are they exempt for them from the 30% tax?
2: My understanding is they are. What the government's talked about is it refers to discretionary family trusts particularly, and having a flat 30% tax rate on income distributions. As it stands, income is streamed to different beneficiaries who will have all different tax rates. Some may have very low tax rates. So That will be changed or sought to be changed through legislation, but special disability trusts won't be impacted.
1: Yeah, and we know that trusts themselves are now being subject to this 30% that you've just mentioned. It seems that those ones won't be. But then, Rowan says, a farm is under a company. They sell the farm. Does it mean the new capital gains tax comes into effect or not if they've held the farm? So,
2: well, companies have a flat 30% capital gains tax rate as it stands anyway, and they don't have the discount applied, so companies can't apply for a 50% discount as it stands.
1: Okay.
2: So I don't see a great deal of change for gains on companies. It's a very similar regime to what they're already on.
1: Yeah. Look, I've got this question, which I know will disappoint people. They're asking about the health insurance rebate, which is in the budget tonight. Is that one being grandfathered as well? I'll be 80 this year, had it since I left school, not self-funded, retired. This is going to be very difficult for me. But
2: I don't think it is grandfathered. No. I think it is what it is, and change applies regardless of whether you've had the policy pre or post.
1: Yep. Just a couple of quick questions. Danny's got a question in relation to super and what you can and can't do. Hello, Danny.
15: Hi, good evening. My question, I'll be 60 next month, 19th. I want to retire and I want to withdraw money as a lump sum. Can I lodge application before 60 or should I wait till I kick 60?
2: You have to wait until 60, unfortunately, Danny, because you've got to meet a condition of release. And a super fund won't even entertain the application until you've hit that magic 60, that magic number. And at that point, you could submit your application to have money withdrawn from the fund tax-free. And again, as I said, condition of release is really around ceased an employment arrangement, having turned 60 or retired.
1: Yep. All right, that's the situation there. And look, Pam's got a question also about the private health subsidy. It does begin in April of next year.
2: Yes.
1: That's when they take it away. So it applies for another year, that private health subsidy, or nearly a year. That was your question, wasn't it, Pam?
16: Yes, but I also wanted to make the comment that as an aged person, if you're admitted to, say, emergency in a public hospital or due to the huge gap from specialists and choose to be operated in the public hospital, they take your private hospital policy number. You can refuse, but, I mean, I've never done so, and they claim.
1: Oh, yeah, they claim.
16: They claim for a day's stay, a month's stay, or an operation, and everything else.
1: Yes. That's a good point, Pam. What I might do, when Terry joins us, I'll ask him about that, because I think, you know, there are all these little things that hardly any mention of it. It's got a couple of lines in the budget, but affects a lot of people.
2: Yeah.
1: So
2: well, that would, and they'd be clawing back costs, see, with respect to that.
1: All right. Testamentary trusts
2: shouldn't be impacted.
1: What are they? Tell me, because I'm not going to pretend I know.
2: A testamentary trust is a trust intestate. So, in other words, the person's passed away,
1: right,
2: the estate has been formed, and rather than the lump sum being paid out to beneficiary, it goes into a trust, and the trust makes distributions to beneficiaries. My understanding is that that is not impacted. They are simply talking about the vast majority of trusts, which are family trusts or discretionary family trusts.
1: Okay. All right, look, that was all you had answers for most of people's questions. I think we've gone through all of that. The health insurance one, we'll talk with Terry about that in just one moment. And, of course, as we get toward the end of the financial year, the fundamental changes that are coming in the middle of the year, they're just changes to what you can put into super, but the rules are staying the same. That's important. Mm-hmm. People know that. But we always say this, every year people move into an age that maybe changes the equation for them. That's why it's really important.
2: Look, certainly is. I think one of the big things, John, the last comment I'll make is one of the big beneficiaries out of this budget may be people looking to buy property inside super, especially self-managed super funds. So that might actually be a byproduct of some of these changes in the budget.
1: Yep. Yep. And look, can I just say, because I know I always try and keep in my mind assumed knowledge, the things that we say when we talk about grandfathering. So this is where they say an existing arrangement isn't changed. So they say it's grandfathered, which means when they brought the capital gains tax in, they said anyone is owns a property now, your property's grandfathered, you'll never be subject to capital gains tax. That was what they did in 1985. Mm-hmm. So that what they're saying is existing arrangements remain. It's what happens from now on that gets taxed. That's what that's. I hope that explains it. I might even ask, I'm going to ask Kel on Thursday night where the grandfathering came from, because surely there's a better word that we can use than that one. Maybe. Yeah, we know what it is.
2: Retrospective.
1: Maybe retrospective. Something like that. All right, thank you. And also John's saying here, company structure would be best if one's not needing the money now, 30% flat plus getting the franking credits. So people...
2: Yeah, exactly.
1: So people are going to be looking at what they can do.
2: Structuring is going to become a big thing, I think, is part of this, Yeah.
1: All right, so look, you've got your next seminar next Tuesday, 19th of May, in Sydney. It's for our Sydney listeners, and all this stuff and more, you'll be going through it in great detail.
2: We will, yeah. It's a 6 p.m. start. It is completely free to book for that, jacarandafp.com.au, as I said.
1: Okay, and between now and then, a lot more is going to emerge, and people will make decisions. People have had a property since 1985. People have got existing properties. They might have arrangements. They might see an opportunity for themselves. Who knows? So,
2: yeah.
1: 131873 is our number. If you've got any questions, I'm going to talk about the health one with Terry in a moment. And from Joel Hardy, Jacaranda Financial Planning, thank you so much.
2: Thanks, John.
1: My head's spinning.
2: Mine is too.
1: you've helped it spin a little slower.
2: Thanks, John.
1: I think you've helped our listeners as well. Thank you, mate.
2: I'll see you next week. Bye.
1: There he is, Joel Hardy from Jacaranda Financial Planning. 17 to 10 now.
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3: Is, of course, keep listening. Well, a lot of people are going through the budget, going through all the papers to see what's there, and you'll hear full coverage, of course, on 4BC and 2GB, 2CC and the rest of our network stations tomorrow morning at 14 minutes to 10. Hour and a half away, I'll have tomorrow's headlines, see how tomorrow's news organisations have summed up the budget. I suspect not going to be too many big ticks. But Terry Barnes, who joins us on a Thursday night, we've got Women's Origin this Thursday night with the continuous call team, but I did want to talk to Terry. He devised this private health insurance seniors rebate. Over 65s get an extra 5% and then it goes up. We've got people sending me notes tonight asking about this. They're worried about it. The change applies from April of next year, and there's a couple of other things Terry wants to observe if he can. I've got him on the line. Terry, good evening.
4: Good evening, John.
3: Yeah, a lot of our listeners saying, well, not much said about this. It's there in the budget. It affects a lot of people. And we're hearing from people who are saying this is just might push them over the edge and out of private health cover.
4: Well, that's right, John. I think when you're talking about older Australians, people over 65, getting those extra rebates with their private health insurance, it's keeping them out of the public system. It's giving them choice of doctor and hospital. But more to the point, when you get to those ages, you're getting to your high maintenance years. You need to actually be able to access your healthcare in a reasonable and affordable way. And those rebate bonuses did that. So, and of course, if you talk about taking away and saying, oh, well, that's making it fair for younger people are going to have to pay the public hospital costs for those people who go out of private health insurance because they can't afford it anymore.
3: Yeah. Terry, the big changes in this, and you've seen the situations before where budgets, where there's a lot of change, they fail to get through the Senate, most of it gets knocked off. With this one, the big changes are all going to get through because of the support of the Greens. But with this one, there's always a sleeper where people start to hear stories. Is it possible that somewhere within the government, because the numbers are there with the Greens as well, that there may be enough people, talk to people, constituents, and say this is actually not right? Maybe, is there any chance of this one being changed? Because our listeners are very worried about it.
4: Well, I think we're talking about the health insurance rebate. No, I don't think there will be, because the Greens absolutely hate private health insurance and the private health choice. And yes, they do have the numbers. And I think this is why the whole budget is bad in so many ways, because it is a trust-busting budget. They are busting our trust in politicians. I mean, Jim Chalmers effectively proved tonight, especially in relation to negative hearing and capital gains tax, that what the old joke about how do you know when a politician's lying when you see his lips move is absolutely true. But certainly, I think we can, when it comes to measures in the budget like CGT, like negative gearing, like the private health rebate for seniors, I think there will be pushback, but I think the government's going to tough it out, because not only have they got their big majority in the House and the Senate because the Greens will wave it through, they've got an opposition that's weak, leaderless and divided at the moment.
3: Yeah, we've only got a couple of minutes, and I don't want to bring back bad memories for you, because you were part of that government, and the Abbott government had that 2014 budget with a whole range of things that were seen as broken promises. Couldn't get it through the Senate, of course. Now, the argument might be you do those things, you bring them in, everyone thinks the sky's falling in, and then a couple of years later they say, oh, shit, it wasn't that bad. Big test here, isn't there? Because the government's making assumptions about what's going to happen with housing. Critics are saying, no, it won't happen that way. In this case, it's not a hypothetical. In 2 years' time, when we're getting to the next election, we'll know who's right. This is a big, big gamble for them, isn't it?
4: Well, that's right. First, I wasn't actually part of the Abbott government. I just did the paper on the
3: coast. Oh, sorry, yeah. You were part of the Howard government, so sorry to...
4: Blame me for everything goes wrong. But seriously, look, I think it's not just the critics, it's the Reserve Bank, John. If you look at their forecast in terms of growth, in terms of

0: inflation and so on, they're all more realistic than the governments and the Treasury. So I think if they're talking about the critics sort of kicking them, it's actually the Reserve Bank that sets the interest rates. Mm. They're the ones who are really going to run the ruler over this and mark it down badly, I think.
1: Yep. Very interesting, Terry. Look, I did want to give, just to clarify that, and it does apply from April of next year, the private health insurance rebate that's been taken away for the over 65s. And, of course, negative gearing and capital gains tax changes are paying for a $250 per annum tax break. So it's...
0: Yeah, but divide that by 52, John. That's $4.80 a week. That's even less than a cup of stale flat-weight coffee.
1: Yep. All right. Oh, where you get your coffee from, but all right. Good on you, Terry. Thank you so much for that. I appreciate it. And I know we'll be talking to you on this regularly as this budget continues to be dissected. Thank you so much.
0: Thanks, John.
1: Terry Barnes there, who's a regular guest on a Thursday, but I wanted to get his view on that. And he was part of the Howard government, but in 2014, he did provide some advice to the Howard government. They actually didn't implement his policy. But, of course, that was a budget that was controversial, but it didn't get through. This time the numbers are there. The stuff that's been announced tonight, that is going to be law, and law relatively soon. 9 to 10.
2: Michael McLaren. 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The interest rate hikes plus the general inflationary environment is having an impact. 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And this is why for so long, we and others have been saying to the Treasurer and the federal government and the state governments, you've got to rein in the spending. Michael McLaren. Weekdays from noon on 2CC.
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1: 131873 is that. But look, thanks for all the texts and messages I've had there, because over the last hour, and we were doing this with Money News and James Willis, and a lot of you did have questions about the detail of how all of this is going to affect you. So we tried to answer that, and thank you so much for all of you, because all of this can be very complicated, but it does have a direct effect on people, and we wanted to get through that direct effect. Just on the question of immigration. And we have, for instance, net overseas migration is running at about 310,000. That was the number for last financial year, 310,000. That's about 60,000 higher than the budget forecasts. And now in this budget, they're saying, budget forecast had it at 360, it's at 310. They're now saying it'll be 295. So it's well above what the numbers were before the pandemic. And they're saying it'll gradually step down to around 225,000 over the next 4 years. So you're going to have nearly 300,000 people coming in. They're saying this is because of you've got temporary migrants departing at lower rates. And they're saying that people coming from New Zealand are taking advantage of the strong labour market. And if you've listened to this, the situation is there are holes all through the migration system, and you've got all sorts of different visas. Some of these are arrangements in other countries, and the government hasn't really been able to come to grips with it. So they are introducing a skills test trying to attract younger migrants, but I think we're going to hear a lot of talk about this as one of the factors that's been driving the situation with housing as an alternative to the government's policy of changing the property taxes. So that's where that lies as well. At 10:04 now.
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1: We have the 10 o'clock news coming up very, very shortly. After that, we have TV. Actually, it's interesting because the world of TV collided with the world of politics in the last week. So we're going to get our heart, put it in our mouth and do that with our TV guru as well. We change the mood to entertainment in our next hour. I'll have the brain game and so much more straight after this.
19: 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Keep your home warm with Rinnai Heating from the energy people, Fishwick.
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20: Good evening, I'm Jamel Wells. The Albanese government has delivered its fifth budget, which will see investors foot the bill to fund tax cuts for workers. Federal politics reporter Nelson Scott.
21: From July next year, the capital gains tax discount will be reined in. And as of now, property investors will only be able to negatively gear newly built homes. The federal government argues the measure is necessary to help bring down property prices and allow at least 75,000 more Australians to get into the market. Federal Treasurer Jim Chalmers has told Parliament it will make the system fairer.
22: Since 1999, house prices have risen more than twice as fast as average incomes.
21: The current 50% capital gains discount will be scrapped and replaced with a model adjusted for inflation. A minimum 30% tax rate on capital gains will also kick in from July next year. The tax will also apply to trusts from the 2028 financial year. Once all the changes fully kick in, they'll add about $8 billion to the bottom line by the end of the decade. But David Alexander from the Chamber of Commerce and Industry says the new policies could limit investment.
23: If our settings aren't attractive, they'll just move their money elsewhere.
21: The money raised from the three changes will help fund further relief for workers. From the second half of next year, all wage and salary earners will be given a $250 tax offset. The measure will be ongoing, not means-tested, and will be part of your tax return. Nelson Scott, Canberra.
20: A group of Australians is isolating in the Netherlands after being exposed to hantavirus on a cruise ship. The federal government says the five are in good health. Once they return to Australia, they'll be forced to quarantine for 3 weeks in a special facility near Perth. Federal Health Minister Mark Butler says the isolation is less than the 42 days required, but the group will be closely monitored.
24: As we move through that 3 week period, we will take advice from chief health officers about what arrangements should be in place for the remainder of the 42 days.
20: Federal lower house MPs have observed a moment's silence to honour an SAS sniper killed in a parachute accident on the New South Wales south coast. Warrant officer Second Class Lachlan Muddle fell to his death after colliding with another soldier during a training exercise. Native title holders in the Pilbara have been awarded $150 million compensation by the federal court. Andrew Forrest's Fortescue Metals Group started its Solomon Hub mining operation in 2013, despite not having an agreement with traditional owners. The New South Wales Parliament has passed amendments to a bill removing the ability for courts to reduce sentences for sex crimes based on prior good character. And new research claims Australian workers get less pay and fewer career progression opportunities if they work from home. In finance, one Australian dollar buying around 72 US cents.
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20: Dragons co-captain Damien Cook has opened up on his decision to leave at the end of the season. The veteran hooker says he was emotional when telling his teammates he'd signed a two-year deal with English club Castleford. Carlton admits it's the right time to search for a new senior coach after a horror run of results. Michael Voss has resigned after just one win from 9 matches this AFL season. That's news and sport.
18: 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Alexander Watson Insulation. Canberra's cold. Your house doesn't have to be.
0: Got an overnight low of 7, possible shower tomorrow and a top of 18 for Canberra. Thursday, possible shower and a top of 19 degrees. Friday, a partly cloudy day, a top of 20. Saturday, more clouds and a top of 20 degrees.
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0: evening, everyone. Welcome along. It is a Tuesday night, the 12th of May. We've had the federal budget and we've had extensive coverage of it. Hope we answered all of your questions. If you've got any more, of course, right through the next 24 hours across the day on 4BC and 2GB and 2CC and 2LT and our network stations, everyone's going to be giving you analysis of it. You'll probably be hearing a few of the pollies will be turning up. They do the rounds and they do start to spin. So if there are any questions, you can shoot them through on the email. And if we can answer, if any of our presenters can answer, but as the day dawns tomorrow, you'll find they'll be there with their notes and they'll be there with all of their lines. You may have heard Jim Chalmers on our budget coverage earlier tonight, and he was denying he was using these crib notes that were being distributed this morning, but James Willis did point out that the words he was using, coincidentally, were almost identical to those words that were being distributed as the crib notes to all of the MPs about the budget. So anyway, that's where we are with that one. We'll have tomorrow's headlines in an hour. It's always fascinating to see what the front pages, while we're still publishing newspapers, how those front page headlines appear the day after a budget. I'm not really sure there are going to be too many that aren't extremely critical. But we'll go through that for you in an hour from now. We'll talk television shortly, but before we do that, we'll do this.
1: Now it's time for John Stanley's Brain Game. Call now, 131-873.
0: Yes, I'm going to try and mix politics and a bit of sport and a bit of television here in my question. And our prize tonight, this is a movie, Life Could Be a Dream, which, what they say, it offers a vision of what liberation can look like, to reimagine the stories to tell about love, celebrate relationships built on mutual respect and equality, and help people recognise the patterns that constrain them and the paths that lead toward freedom. It's a rom-com, isn't it? Anyway, that's how it sounds like. Life Could Be a Dream. Always like those movies. It's in cinemas in a couple of days' time on Thursday, so you get a double pass to that, plus you also get the John Stanley Mr. Magoo Muggin. I was tonight. I don't know how many of you watched it, because they do broadcast the budget speech, and for a lot of people it's the first time you watch politicians in Parliament, and I was wondering just how long it's been that we've had the regular daily broadcasts of Parliament, because if you go back far enough, you weren't even allowed to use the clips of them talking in the Parliament. They were very protective of what they did, and finally, in a particular year, they started the daily broadcast of the House of Representatives, so you could actually watch what they were doing if you wanted to. You can sit in front of the TV all day and watch everything that's happening. So when did those daily broadcasts of the House of Representatives start? It was a particular year, and in fact, just a lot of things happened on in that particular year. The film Terminator 2 came out. The grand final in rugby league was won by a team which featured, I think, the newest and most entertaining member of the continuous call team. And it was coached by somebody who, he appears on Channel 9's football panels and causes a lot of controversy, this fellow. He was the coach. So anyway, Penrith won the... I just spit it out. Who won the grand final? That's what I want to know. 131873 is the number. And that's the easiest question I've ever asked, all right? 131873 is the number. Rob McKnight's laughing. Everyone's laughing. I knew I'd do that because I had the answer written in front of me, but that mightn't be the answer. I might have been trying to put you off. Give me a call. What was the year? 131873 is the number. I've made it very easy now. What was the year? At 11 minutes past 10 right now.

0: Yes. Well, I didn't actually say the answer there. I didn't actually say the answer, but I think I might have a winner, have I? Have we got a winner? We have got a winner, haven't we? Surely. Maria, what's the answer I'm looking for there?
1: Penrith 1991.
0: It was 1991. Well, I was asking when they started televising Parliament, and my clue was that Penrith won the grand final, and I was trying to make that a little more difficult, but I spat out the name Penrith. Well done. You have got yourself the prizes tonight. You got the double pass to see Life Could Be a Dream. That's in cinemas on Thursday. And then also the John Stanley, Mr. Magoo mug. It is an interesting one because I was just talking about this outside. When they finally decided to allow Parliament to be televised, it was at a time when Paul Keating was at his height. Bob Hawke, I think, was still the Prime Minister. Paul Keating was there. We had Peter Costello. So there were actually some members of the Parliament who were very charismatic. They were very entertaining, and so they hit the jackpot with televising Parliament. I'm not sure it's all that entertaining these days, but I might even ask my guests because we're about to kick off right now at 14 past 10.
2: To talk television with our very own TV guru, a man with his finger on the remote, Rob McKnight.
3: Good evening and welcome to television.
0: Yes, here he is, Mr. Rob McKnight. Of course, we have him here every Tuesday night. He's the co-founder of TV Black Box. He has produced so many fantastic television programs over the years. He's a commentator. He's got his own YouTube channel. And we kick things around every Tuesday night. Rob, good evening once again.
4: Good to be here, John. It's interesting, you were talking about Jim Chalmers and his crib notes. Can I just say, it's always the cover-up, it's never the crime. Because I sit there and think, okay, he's got talking points. Every side of politics distributes talking points in the morning. Mm. What's the big deal? But then when he tries to deny that he's got the talking points and that he's using, why wouldn't he just say, yeah, I'm using our talking points, just like the Libs do, just like the Nats do? What's the issue?
0: If they're on the front page of the paper, if they're on the front page, the Australian had it this morning, and they've published the talking points, wouldn't you then look at them and your advisor would say, hey, look, they've got it on the front page. Someone's going to say to you, oh, you're using the talking points. So just let's use a different form of words so you don't have that situation where you sound like you're reading the notes. It's not.
4: Well, there's that too. I mean, if the talking points are published, then yes, maybe rework the talking points.
0: Yeah. Let me just say on that, and I think people actually like it when I bumble through the quiz question there. So you'd be a dreadful host on Tipping Point Australia. Thank you very much for that one. and then I did describe Mark Geyer as the newest member of the continuous call team. Now, Tom, who picks up every little nuance, saying, oh, when did Cooper Johns, the newest member of the CCT, who's joined this year, when did he play in a grand final? So, all right, he's the newest member. One of the newest members of the... No, he didn't play in a grand final, Cooper Johns, but Mark Geyer did. He did. So, all right, now, there's plenty to talk about tonight, but as always, Rob, if people, the thing we like about this hour, it can go in any direction. People come up with ideas, right, suggestions, they have comments. But I thought we were going to blend TV with politics, and we got the Karl Stefanovic story. So Karl Stefanovic has got his podcast. He's doing it independently. He's got it up there on YouTube. I think he puts it up there as a podcast. Yep. So, and he's got, it seems to have a staff, and he's got people doing it. And so last week I was sitting in here and I saw, I reckon, four or five election panel, you know, debates of the candidates in Farrah. And I looked up, I thought, how many of these can we have? I mean, they're all saying the same. So and there were four or five of them. And then Carl said, I'm doing one on Friday night. And this is on Friday night when the football's on, the eve of the election. I said, well, how can you possibly do anything that's going to be remotely interesting after four or five others have done the same thing and gone through all the arguments? Well, he's got Barnaby Joyce up there, up on stage. Now, Barnaby looked like he was having a pretty good time. Maybe he'd come straight from dinner or whatever. But up on stage, Barnaby wasn't holding back. Carl was feigning embarrassment, but I'm pretty sure he was loving it. So can we have a listen to this?
5: Are you going to, if you have the success tomorrow that you're hoping for, are you actually going to grow a set and go back to the lower house? Or are you going to stay in the upper house?
6: Are you going to grow a set and tell us you're going to leave Channel 9?
5: I'm not an elected official. I'm a paid employee. I'm a paid up employee and I love it.
6: Ladies and gentlemen, I've been around this game a lot longer than he thinks. Look, I got no problem. I'm going to answer your question and then I'm going to ask you to answer mine. Back to you, Cyclone. What's happening with Channel 9?
5: But I'm gainfully employed there and I'm very happy there.
6: Oh, you
5: very
6: bullshit artist.
5: But I'm very, very happy there.
6: Oh, you man. Losing oil
5: we
6: from every
5: Paul Stefanovic show that's going terrific. And thank you for
6: He's shutting me down.
5: Everyone.
6: He's shutting me down. This conversation costs millions.
5: What an asshole you are. The quicker you go back to Tamworth or wherever the hell you come from, the better. I don't like your kind here in Albury. Very good, Phil. You made it interesting.
6: I'll meet you at a park anytime in Noosa, mate. I love you, dear. Love you to death.
5: I can't handle myself in the park at Noosa.
6: I know you can. I know you can.
0: Gee, how many sledges were involved in all of that? They gave as good as they got. Carl loved it, and he turned what should have been a pretty boring thing into a very entertaining little segment.
4: Well, 37,000 people streamed that live stream with Carl Stefanovic live from Farah. And look, that's a moment, and that's the kind of stuff that gets his podcast noticed, especially when there's all this speculation about his future at Channel 9 and the Today Show. And what does Barnaby do? Barnaby knows a headline.
0: Yeah, of course.
4: Carl's tried to go him. Barnaby Joyce has turned it around beautifully. Mm. And there's no way Carl can answer that question because they probably are negotiating. They probably know that they're all going to walk away. Carl probably thinks it's all over, but you never know how these things go. So he's not ready to declare his hand. It was beautifully done by Barnaby. And I love the little throw-in by Carl that I can handle myself in a car park where we all, of course, remember him at Noosa.
0: That's right. So he knows, and so what Barnaby's doing is saying, I know all about you, Carl Stefanovic, to the millions of dollars you're earning, to the fact that Channel 9 and you have got this tense relationship, and the car park at Noosa. They should have kept it going. They should have.
4: It was a great moment, though. People are talking about it. And it is interesting what you said about Parliament being broadcast in Question Time. We used to have these great sledges from the politicians, but seriously, the moment anyone these days starts making a personal attack, it's shut down. They've taken the theatre away from Question Time, which is a real pity, actually.
0: Well, I think that was a very... Look, just from... I'll put my political hat on. That was a relevant question because Barnaby Joyce is saying he's going to run for the Senate at the next election, but the numbers they're getting in the polling in regional areas and the numbers they got in that by-election, based on those numbers, he would win that seat of New England where he's sitting right now. So he could just say, okay, I've decided I'm going to run for New England as a One Nation candidate. He then stays in the lower house. And, of course, in the lower house, he would then potentially be party leader. So and he'd be getting up at the dispatch box and having a lot of fun.
4: These current polls or without the result in Farah, I would tell you that I believe Barnaby Joyce would have won New England anyway, running as a Nation candidate.
0: But when he quit the party, I don't think he could be sure, but I think as the time has gone on, he now has solidified that position. And I know there are other national MPs who are all looking and thinking, you know what, maybe we could jump ship. Because we saw it in the UK with Conservatives who have switched to Reform. I think there's going to be a few of them switch. I'm sure it's going to happen.
4: We're now seeing, think about this, John, in the TV news when we see the two-party preferred, we're not seeing Labor and the Coalition. Mm. We're seeing Labor and One Nation.
0: Yep.
4: Now, we can't undersell the change in the political landscape when that happens. And if One Nation continues, this is why you might have seen One Nation kicked ABC out of their press conference the day before the election in Farah.
0: Mm.
4: Huge mistake from One Nation's point of view. One Nation used to be a protest party, but they are on their way to becoming the legitimate opposition. And with that comes, I think there has to be a change in the way they behave. They have to grow up a bit. And it's interesting, I showed the full exchange on McKnight Tonight, what happened, and a lot of people didn't realise Pauline Hanson was very upset with what James Ashby did by kicking the ABC out.
0: So she realised that in regional areas, the ABC is the lifeblood of those regional areas, the local ABC radio. They do the regional rural reports. Yep. So they've got a commitment to localism. And so, and she was smart because she's been around for 30 years. So people
4: she was really upset at that decision. Yep. Now, she backed a chief of staff, which is probably the right thing. But my point here is that One Nation needs to stop playing those silly games and be the legitimate party the voters are treating them as. You know, you can't cry foul. You are under more scrutiny than you've ever been before, and that's because you're becoming a political force. And stupid stunts like kicking the ABC out because you don't like the ABC, and whatever you think of the ABC, they are part of our democratic process and part of the free press. And we need transparency, and the media supposedly holds politicians to account. We can't be in a situation where we're picking and choosing what media we allow into the room.
0: Yeah, and she realised that as well. So I've got another couple of questions to ask you.
4: She was fine. It wasn't her.
0: Yeah, and I've got lots more of you actually who've got questions as well. So we're going to take a break, come back in a moment. We've actually got a question for you, which I'm going to ask in a moment, and it'll give you a chance.
4: You mean in this TV hour, there's a question for me?
0: Yeah, there is. There is a question for you coming up in a moment. All right, you ready to go? Coming up at 25 past 10 right now.
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0: Just on Question Time, people don't want to watch it. I look at people talking about watching politicians on TV. Don't want Question Time to be theatrical, entertaining. I want to know what's going on. I wouldn't watch the rubbish. It's a waste of time. I do. If you've watched enough of it, you get those Dorothy Dixes. Would the Prime Minister explain what the government's doing to assist young people get into housing? And is he aware of any alternative approaches? And then they sit down and go, and, oh, thank you for your question. I just, and you just, anyway, I can't believe I even said all of that. 131873 is the number. Now, we mentioned the Carl Stefanovic show, which he's got there. He's got branding, he's got microphones, he puts it up on YouTube, he's getting a lot of publicity. He does things like the stunt with Barnaby Joyce that gets him a lot of publicity. You've got your Tonight Show, McKnight Tonight, where you do it out of your garage. We've talked about this. Piers Morgan, who left free-to-air TV and then pay TV, and now he's got his own YouTube channel, which is huge and enormous right around the world. But just generally, podcasts, YouTube, these kind of shows, Tom's asking, how do they make money out of this? Or how does anyone
4: make money?
0: Well,
4: Tom, that's a very good question, and it all comes down to the amount of people watching or listening to your podcast. So let's look at Carl Stefanovic. He's got 96 on almost 97,000 subscribers. Now, I'm just slightly under Carl with the McKnight Tonight YouTube page.
0: You don't have to tell
4: now,
0: me. Yeah,
4: here's the thing is, you've got to really hand it to Carl. He came out of the gates, but he is a high-grade celebrity and he has got some great interviews through his contacts and he's made a lot of noise very quickly. So what he has achieved is actually really fantastic. And he's had a lot of views, and so he will be making money through the advertisements you put on there. Once you get over, I think it's 2,000 or 1,000 or 2,000 views. Anyway, there's a couple of metrics, subscribers, sorry. When you get over 1,000 or 2,000 subscribers, you can start to monetize on YouTube. Now, I'm a self-starter. I've been doing this for about a year now. I have no big company behind me. I'm just literally an independent, and I've got over 4,000 subscribers. Now, I will tell you something. It is getting easier. 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But this is why I need all the John Stanley listeners to go to youtube.com/@McKnightTonight and subscribe.
0: You're on at the same time as me.
4: N-I-G-H-N. Yeah, but the beautiful thing about me is you can watch it live or you can watch it on demand.
0: Yeah.
4: Right? I've never said for your listeners to watch my show instead of listening to yours. I've never said that.
0: All right. Okay.
4: They can always do catch up.
0: There is some news around today on Robert Irwin, which I know our listeners are interested in. I know you know a bit about this one, but I want to just go to a couple of callers and questions for you. Agnes has a question. Hello, Agnes.
17: Mm-hmm.
0: Agnes.
17: Hello. If you could ask Rob, in the late 80s, a British drama called Bergerac.
4: Yes.
17: And I wanted to know by John Nettles. Now, since then, he switched over to Midsummer Murders, and I've heard that an Irish entertainer is taking on the revival of Bergerac. His name is Damien Maloney. Mm. I was wondering if you can confirm that or not, Rob.
0: He's having a look.
4: That's a very good question. And, it is being rebooted with Damien Maloney. As you said, everything you've just said is on the money. You don't need me. It's going to air in the UK. It's actually had a first series. It's being renewed and released for its second series in April.
0: Mm.
4: But this is in the UK. So when it comes to Australia, is always an interesting question. But it was broadcast on UK TV last year. So it happened last year, and they've just done their second series.
0: There you go. All right. And those shows, thank you for the call, Agnes, because those shows like Bergerac, Midsummer Murders, ABC shows them on Saturday nights, don't they? And people, they seem to have quite a following.
4: I've just got an update. Sorry, John.
0: Mm.
4: It's on the ABC.
0: Oh, all right. There you go. Okay. So it's on the ABC now. Now, is it? Okay.
4: It's on the ABC. The second season premiered on the 26th of April.
0: All right.
4: And it's 6 episodes, so it would still be going.
0: Agnes,
4: so have a look on iView.
0: Yeah. If you can get ABC iView, you can go and have a look at that, of course, and with the catch-up episodes, as we've just been mentioning, the catch-ups.
4: Mm.
0: Roz says, no fan of Karl Stefanovic, got to admit he's a good interviewer, subscribe to his podcasts. And then we'll see, we've got people listening to us everywhere here. This is from Broome. Steve's listening in Broome. He loves that One Nation kicked the ABC out. A rural listener, ABC totally one-sided, might kick them into gear to broadcast the news as opposed to their opinion. So that's what Steve's saying in relation
4: to
0: that.
4: Can I just say to that, maybe you're right about the ABC. I'm not arguing, I'm not here defending the ABC, but it's a slippery slope when politicians start picking and choosing which mainstream media they let in and let out, and do you have to capitulate to their ideas to be able to get into the room?
0: Yep.
4: That worries me.
0: All right. Yeah, look, Bonnie says that show's been out in England, had good reviews, and now it's on the ABC, so that's the Bergerac show that was being referenced there. Taskmaster, which is this... Channel 10 has Taskmaster, where they have people...
4: Yeah, so I love Taskmaster. Well, I love the UK version of Taskmaster. I haven't really taken to the Aussie version. But Taskmaster in the UK is one of my all-time favourite shows. My family and I love it, with Greg Davies, Davis doing that show. But over here in Australia, it's Tom from Hard Quiz who hosts it.
0: Graham's asking if there's a chance of they have a Champion of Champions special, like the way the UK does, wondering if they'll do it here. So that might be one to take note of and see.
4: Well, you have to imagine that they would consider that.
0: Yep. 25 to 11. Now, this is a story, you know about this story, but it seems to have, looking at this, Sky News seems to have reported this. I heard it being discussed this afternoon, and this is a report. It's made it to the Cairns Post, so everyone seems to be now talking about Robert Irwin and Channel 7 eyeing off Robert Irwin, hoping to steal him from Channel 10. And I think part of the story is that maybe I'm a Celebrity, the show he's doing, the Jungle Show, may not be continuing, so he might be available for Channel 7. What do you know about this one?
4: Look, I'm a Celebrity, Get Me Out of Here is a very expensive show to make, and Channel 10 for the last season cut costs by not doing it live. You might remember we talked about this, that they basically cut out all the days off by not having to just have the crew hang there for weekends. They shot it all in one block and brought it home and then put it to air. Whereas what they would usually do is turn it around in each 24 cycle. When the show's not on here, they just have rest days. But I think I'm a Celebrity, Get Me Out of Here would definitely be in question at Channel 10. And Robert Irwin is a star, right? And so the biggest problem that a network here has is that he's been courted by the US, because the US have seen what a star he is. We can't compete with their money, but it's interesting that Channel 7, by all these reports, are looking to try and get him on, with the idea that he could host the Logies as well. That would be an interesting one. I don't know about that, but you never know. Stranger things have happened, and he's certainly versatile.
0: Yeah, all right. So we'll see what comes of all of that. He's obviously a very big name. He's in demand. Raises questions, all of those questions about Channel 10 and whether those shows, including my beloved Survivor, how long that's going to last, because numbers weren't great this year, and I want it to last just one more year, because it's going to take
4: another...
0: It's another 3 months before this thing is fully grown and knitted and everything, this ankle, so it's going to have to be next year, all right? Yeah.
4: Okay.
0: Okay. First season of the rebooted Bergerac was on the ABC last year. Second season's on air now. And yes, the lead actor's Irish. Rach says it's excellent. The remake is very, very good. And Cats does Countdown. someone asking? Another series?
4: Yeah, Cats Does Countdown. Yeah. So there was a program in the UK called 8 Out of 10 Cats, and it was a game show with comedians that talked about the week's events, and it was based on polls, basically. Then, as a special event, the cast from 8 Out of 10 Cats went and did the Countdown show. Now, do you know what Countdown is in the UK? I think we had a version here on SBS called Letters and Numbers. But basically, it's where you solve word puzzles and maths problems and stuff like that. So the comedians went and did it, and it was called 8 Out of 10 Cats Does Countdown. And this special event proved so successful, it's been going for like 25 seasons now. People love it, and they just keep going, making new episodes every year. I love it. What was the question?
0: That was whether there'll be another series.
4: Definitely.
0: Okay, all right. So that's Countdown. Interesting you say that, because as the years roll on, I'm sure out there, when I say Countdown, do you know what I mean when I say Countdown? Do yourself a favour.
4: I think we all know.
0: We all know, John. Countdown, surely. Dylan, Countdown. Oh no.
4: Oh, not the youngest.
0: Okay. All right. Okay. Well. No, why would you? Why would you? Anyway, it's, yep, okay. We'll take a break, come back in a moment. We've got more TV news with our man here. 131873 is the number. Any questions about television you want to ask, please. He's ready to go, and there's nothing off limits at 21 minutes to 11 right now.
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20: Jeez, I wish your ceremony had hurry up. I'm starving.
21: Oh, me too. How long does it take just to say I do?
20: Tell me about it. I just saw the Coast to Coast Golden Rose Boys setting up at the reception. Man, did it smell good.
21: Oh, Ripper, I can taste it now. 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
0: Dear me, 17 minutes to 11 is the time. Now, I've got these messages I get. I've got one here saying we weren't all born during the first fleet. So, in relation to Countdown, love Carrot in a Box. Love Cats does Countdown. So there's that one there.
4: Honestly, can I just say, speaking of Molly, do yourself a favour and go on to Google and do a search Carrot in a Box. And if you just do Carrot in a Box, it should probably work, but Carrot in a Box plus Countdown. And it is the funniest thing you're going to see. Then they do a follow-up and it's even funnier. And the whole conceit of this this little mini game within 8 out of 10 does Cats does Countdown is that one person has a carrot in a box and has to convince the other person that he either does or doesn't have the carrot in the box, and the other person has to guess.
0: Wow, okay. That
4: sounds boring.
0: No, but if you've got the right people doing it.
4: It is the funniest 5 minutes of TV video you will probably ever see.
0: If you've got the right people doing it, very, very good. So I'm loath to ask this question because the whole Kyle and Jackie O thing is continuing. I know Dylan was just asking about it. You can see the transcripts. You can actually look in. Apparently, you can't broadcast it, but you can actually look in at what's going on in the courtroom. Is there any update on that, where that's going?
4: Yes. So there's a couple of things going on with Kyle and Jackie O. So some new documents came out last week, and I'm sorry for the blatant plug. Tonight's Medium at Night is literally an hour digging through the weeds of what the claim was, what the ARN's response was, and then Kyle's reply to ARN's defence. And so there's so much fascinating stuff happening here, John. But so that's there on YouTube. But here's the thing. The next

0: especially when we've always acted the way we've acted. And so there's a lot to unpack that is, but it is freely available. You can watch the court cases yep. on YouTube at the Federal Court website, YouTube site. Mm. But also if you go to the Federal Court, which is fedcourt.gov.au, you can then search up the publicly available or what do they call it? They call it like cases of public interest. And this Sandilands case is there. And if you go to that case, you can pull up every document. You can go through every affidavit, every piece of evidence, and you can see everything that's being said.
1: All right. Okay, very interesting. Look, I've got a lot of people sending me notes here about kids' shows that were on back in the 60s. This just trapped me into talking about these shows and dating myself.
0: Oh, you know what? My favourite... I mean, you remember Come On Kids?
1: Come On Kids, wasn't it?
0: Come on, Kids!
1: Well, there was...
0: Terrible name for a show.
1: There was Adventure Island. There was the Magic Circle Club. I can't believe I remember these things. And everyone remembers Skippy. Because Skippy... Everyone knows Skippy, don't they? Surely. Skippy, nodding your head. Skippy. All of that stuff.
0: Oh, at least they know that one.
1: They know Skippy. And the beauty of that is that we grew up thinking that the kangaroos make that... And they can talk. They can communicate. Remember that? What's happening, Skip? What's happened? Oh, someone's fallen. Where? Oh, really? Okay.
0: And how far away? And they can defuse bombs.
1: That's right. All of that. what I want to do, I want to take another break if I can.
0: Oh, sorry. One quick thing,
1: yep.
0: John.
1: Yep.
0: Frank Thring was on an episode of Skippy.
1: Yep.
0: And he came in and he said he saw the kangaroo being stuffed into a Hessian bag and said, if that's the star's dressing room, I dread to think what mine will be like.
1: I can imagine. I can only imagine. Look, I want to go because you've actually wanted to talk about a roast, one of these roasts that they do in America. But I saw something and I might have time to play it because it goes a couple of minutes, but it's something quite special. And I think it does actually hold. Okay, it's quite a while
0: let's
1: ago.
0: Play it.
1: So let's at 12 minutes to 11 come back in a moment. We've got Rob McKnight here. We're talking television.
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3: Yes, Rob McKnight talking television. We were talking about charismatic politicians and, the way things used to be. So if you'll pardon me, I was looking at social media today and something popped up. Actually goes back to 1978. And sometimes we forget what a charismatic figure Ronald Reagan was. But this was 1978. Oh, yeah. So he'd left as governor of California and he hadn't become president at this stage. And he was paying tribute in that roast style to Frank Sinatra, who was there with Dean Martin. And his timing and his lines were impeccable. Now, the quality isn't as great as it could be, but you'll get the impression of how good he is. Just have a listen. Here we go.
4: I'm pleased to be here tonight, honoring my very dear friend, Frank Sinatra. I must say that when this program was being planned, the producer hadn't decided what political figures would participate. It was a choice between me and Governor Brown, and I lost again. This is Frank Sinatra's night, and I'm here out of gratitude. Frank worked for me in all my campaigns. He was with me all the way to the governor's mansion. Without his help, who knows? I might have been president. It's my considered opinion that the two gentlemen who flanked me would make quite a political ticket. Frank is president. Dean is his crawling mate. Frank Sinatra make a good president? Well, let's look at the facts. He has many friends, and I'm sure he'd appoint only the most qualified to his cabinet. Who better than Sammy Davis Jr., the Secretary of Health, Education, and Jewelry? Of course, in politics, there's always gossip and ugly rumors. I'm happy to expose one for the falsehood that it is. He has not granted a Pizza Hut franchise at Camp David. It'll be in the White House, where it belongs. Frank Sinatra will make a president who is strong on defense, but again will have concern for humanity. Scientists at his urging have developed an intercontinental ballistics missile that is not a weapon of mass destruction. It only hits photographers. Him what he thought of the energy bill. He didn't hesitate a second. He said, pay it. Frank is innovative. His mind is always working. But he's also willing to admit when he's wrong. Like wanting a comic like Pat Henry to open for him when he addresses the joint session of Congress. And he realized, speak to Congress, the real comics are in the audience. Any trouble with Congress, they'll pass all the legislation he sends over just to get his autograph. And he'll settle that canal business, too. Panama wants a canal, he'll give them Venice. Well, you probably gathered by now, I think Frank Sinatra would make a fine president. But I don't know whether we can get him to run. Is it worth it if you have to give up being a king?
3: Just the timing and the lines show, there, man. But the beauty of it is, he finished up as California governor. He hadn't become president then, and he's saying, "Well, if it wasn't for Frank helping me, I might have become president." So, and he was to become president after that. So, I thought that was fantastic, and it just goes to show that those who have the ability to deliver lines, people like him, and it's a cliche, isn't it? But they don't make them like they used to in relation.
5: No, they don't. And it's interesting. I watched the roast of Kevin Hart on Netflix this week. It was live on Monday, and it's brutal, John. The jokes. It's uncomfortable viewing at some times, and I really think it shows the difference between look at how Reagan did a roast back then.
3: Yeah.
5: It was nice. It was funny.
3: Yeah.
5: And now it's uncomfortable watching, but I also think there's a difference in the American humour to the way I don't think Australians take to that kind of roasting. The harshness and the meanness that are in the American ones.
3: No, I don't think so. But anyway, that's look, people say regarding Carrot in a Box, Sean Locke was a comedy master. So, look, I'm definitely going to go and have a look at this. People asking about CI5 to professionals, anywhere you can find that. I might have a look at that and I might ask you during the news and see if I can give an answer on that one. John Laws was in one of the Skippy episodes as well.
5: That's
3: a memorable one too. He would have had a story on that one. So, Rob, as always, been fantastic. I don't mind. People can go and watch your YouTube show and who knows. Who knows? And we'll do this again next week.
5: I love it, mate. Thank
3: there
5: you.
3: There he is, Mr. Rob McKnight. And, of course, it's McKnight Tonight, his TV show, and TV Black Box is that fantastic website with all the TV gossip you can find. And they have the ratings there as well, so you can see what people have been watching too. 3:30 to 11 now.
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3: Thanks for all the feedback on TV. 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
18: Good evening, I'm Jamel Wells.
15: Housing groups are concerned the federal government's property tax changes could reduce investment. Labor has decided to use its political capital and break key election promises on capital gains tax and negative gearing. Both will be reined in, along with the decision to tax family trusts at 30% from 2028 financial year. Property Council Chief Executive Mike Zorba says he wants to examine the fine print.
18: Certainly a very big question mark, I think, now when you look at the behaviour of investors, particularly people who are providing new homes by virtue of the money that they're putting forward to create new apartments and new housing, what they do when they anticipate that the person they sell to will be on a very much reduced taxation regime.
15: The government will use some of the money from tax changes to help fund a tax offset for workers. From July next year, all wage and salary earners will get $250 as part of their tax return. The measure is permanent and won't be means tested. Council of Trade Unions President Michelle O'Neill says it will go some way to ease cost of living pressures.
19: And that, of course, joins with the what will be the tax cuts on the 1st of July this year and the 1st of July next year. All of this is really welcome because, as we know, working people are paying the price for Donald Trump's war.
15: The budget also shows debt will hit more than $1 trillion. Unemployment will remain steady, but inflation is expected to hit 5% this year before coming down next financial year. Britain has plunged into a leadership crisis after Labour MPs went public with calls for Prime Minister Keir Starmer to quit. Mr Starmer has told a cabinet meeting he will not resign, despite calls from more than 70 MPs for a new leader. Liberal Senator Jacinta Namba-Jimpa-Price has delivered an emotional address to Parliament following the death of her niece, Kumanjai Little Baby. A 47-year-old man has been charged with murdering the 5-year-old near Alice Springs. Senator Price says more needs to be done to protect Indigenous children in remote areas.
20: I'm no longer interested in protecting adults who feel uncomfortable about truths while children are being buried.
15: Researchers have a better understanding of why breast cancer can return many years after successful treatment. A Garvan Institute study has found some rogue cancer cells change their programming, allowing them to grow at a remarkably slow pace. They say that allows them to evade detection for decades. A man's been charged after another man was set alight at Wollongong in New South Wales. Emergency crews say a 32-year-old forced his way into a unit and set a 25-year-old man alight. The injured man is in a stable condition. In finance, one Australian dollar buying around 72 US cents.
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15: In a major boost for the Rabbitohs and Blues star centre, Latrell Mitchell has been named to make his return from a back injury. He'll take on the Dolphins Friday night. In AFL, Giants players are not concerned by reports Geelong is trying to sign their skipper Toby Green. The Cavaliers have squared their NBA conference semi-final with the Pistons at 2-2, winning game 4, 112-103. That's news and sport.
13: 2CC weather. Alexander Watson Insulation. Canberra's cold. Your house doesn't have to be.
22: Got an overnight low of 7, possible shower tomorrow and a top of 18 for Canberra. Thursday, possible shower and a top of 19 degrees. Friday, a partly cloudy day, a top of 20. Saturday, more clouds and a top of 20 degrees.
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Good evening, everyone. Welcome along. It is a Tuesday night, May the 12th it is, and I've got tomorrow's headlines coming up shortly. I'll let you know how the front pages of the news organisations are treating tonight's budget. You've heard it debated and discussed extensively, the changes to capital gains tax and negative gearing. Negative gearing will be allowed for new builds only, new properties only, and that'll all start from middle of next year, but it does apply from now. So if you buy an existing property tomorrow or in the next month, you'll be able to negatively gear up to the middle of next year, but then you won't be able to negatively gear that existing property. You can negatively gear new builds, and that would include a knockdown rebuild where you actually put up a duplex and half of it, the new house, the addition to the housing stock, would be able to be negatively geared. And you also get the more generous capital gains tax treatment for the new properties. We've gone through a lot of that tonight. You'll hear more of it being debated tomorrow. Front pages, as you can imagine, aren't giving this too much of a thumbs up. And if you've listened earlier tonight, you can hear our budget special where even the economists who have supported and argued for, in some cases, decades, that negative gearing needs to be reined in, it does push up house prices. Even those who support those measures were saying this budget's spending too much money, hasn't reined in the deficit, and we've got a deficit now that is, the government debt now is topping $1 trillion, and we are seeing some eye-popping amounts where by the end of the four-year forward estimates, you're talking now of close to $50 billion a year. That is just to pay the interest on the debt. And so in 4 years' time, the interest on the debt will actually be more than is being spent on public hospitals and Medicare. So that's where we are tonight in relation to the budget. I'll give you more information on that as we go through the next hour. We'll go overseas and see what's going on there. And in, I think, some fairly detailed discussion of this when we had our finance and superannuation session earlier, one of our listeners, David, now, we went through a lot of stuff in relation to private health insurance. The budget has confirmed that the rebate, the higher rebate that people over 65 get for private health cover, that has now been that's been removed. So from April of next year, it'll be a 30% rebate, but not the extra 5 or 10 or 15%, depending on where you are, 65, 70 and older. So that's been removed, and a lot of criticism of that in relation to older people being able to hang on to their private health cover. One of our listeners thought he heard a suggestion that as people get older, they're charged more for their private health cover. It's been a long-standing thing that we have community rating with our private health insurance, and it's illegal to charge someone more on the basis of their age. And David just wanted to clarify that. And thank you, David. I think in all of what was being discussed, if that impression was given, I apologise, because they can't do that. But it is going to cause some heartache, I think, for a lot of older people, and I hope that that one gets a little bit of attention in the next 24 hours. Having said all of that, let's do tomorrow's front pages.

0: Now, front page of the Courier Mail, each of the publications has a different headline in relation to this. They're all featuring, of course, Jim Chalmers on the front page, and the Courier Mail, variations on the theme, the word lying gets a gallop. So, front page of the Courier Mail, Jim's Guide to Lying. And they do have the reproduction of something that's been around for most of the day. These are the talking points that Labor MPs received earlier in the day, and it got leaked. It was on the Australian's website. News Corp's been publishing it, and this is on the front page of the Courier Mail, where, for instance, MPs are told, where they're asked, have you broken a promise? And then the answer is, well, the right decisions do the right thing with the right policies at the right time. And if you listened to our interview on the budget special, James Willis was interviewing the Treasurer and actually said to him, well, hang on, can I just jump in? Because you've just said, you've just read these talking points. And he said, well, no, I haven't seen that. And he said, well, actually, he said it word for word. So he was caught out. It was quite a moment. Anyway, that's the front page of the Courier Mail. Treasurer Jim Chalmers has given all Labor MPs a cheat sheet on how to explain why the government broke two massive election promises in last night's federal budget. That's tonight's confirmation that negative gearing from next year will only be available on new homes. The same for the 50% capital gains tax discount. It'll be tied to inflation. Although, if you do invest and negatively gear a new property, you will be able to access the capital, the 50% capital gains tax discount when you sell it. So that's what they're saying. They believe will push a lot of the investment into new housing. We will wait and see. The housing industry is a bit sceptical about that. Courier Mail says federal Labor MPs have given seven different ways to defend the government's decision to so blatantly break the campaign promises to not touch the two key issues that voters rejected at the 2019 Shorten election. So that's the front page of the Courier Mail. And Hayden Johnson's written saying, politicians always have talking points. This is a devastating leak for Labor. It proves they are preparing to treat Aussies as mugs. So that's the Courier Mail. The Telegraph in Sydney, well, it's not holding back. Its front page has a laughing Jim Chalmers against a red background. And, of course, red, they've got a headline that says, your capital, his gain. And instead of the C on capital, they've got the old hammer and sickle of communism. So it's your capital, his gain. Lying Jim gouses Aussies with big taxing communist manifesto. That's the front page of the Telegraph. It says Jim Chalmers will whack investors in a mega tax hit that frees up money for more inflationary handouts. In the most radical redistribution of wealth since the Whitlam era, the Treasurer's fifth budget last night locked in a major broken election promise. They've got all the details inside, but that front page characterise him as a big taxing communist manifesto, a red background and the word C with the hammer and sickle. That's the Telegraph in Sydney. Quite a different front page. The Sydney Morning Herald says Chalmers bursts boomers' bubble. Investors will pay about $100 billion over a decade to help tens of thousands of first home buyers after Anthony Albanese used the federal budget to shift wealth from boomers to younger wage earners. Extraordinary political gamble. He broke his election promise not to touch tax concessions as the Treasurer revealed the budget night overhaul of negative gearing, capital gains tax and trusts. The revenue from that will go back to voters over the next 4 years through the surprise $250 tax offset, which is worth about $5 a week to wage earners each year from next year, from the middle of next year. Their editorial in the Herald says Labor's political dominance gave Jim Chalmers a unique opportunity to deliver a bold budget. Government should be applauded for attempting to address intergenerational equality, but the Treasurer balked at introducing other important reforms. And for what it's worth, Peter Harcher, and see, these are the commentaries that you'll put aside on both sides of the argument. He says, Peter Harcher, the budget's a Labor dream come true, will redistribute income from investors to workers and redistribute real estate opportunity from the prosperous old to the aspirational young. Because it's a Labor dream, it'll be attacked by coalitions, a nightmare. The Albanese government's hoping for that. By fighting to protect investors and older people, the coalition will defend a dying demographic, that's people over 50, and, of course, will be appealing to the younger voters who are going to be making up a very large proportion at the next election. So that's his view on all of this. And I'll get to the Australian newspaper because its front page, again, describes a $77 billion tax grab. But Paul Kelly, Paul Kelly's been covering this stuff since the 70s, actually. But he says the budget's a political and economic reset for the Albanese government. He then says it's a budget of rival worlds. He says it guarantees a political war over tax. But this is interesting. He's talking about the changes to negative gearing and capital gains tax. He says at the same time, Labor's working tax offset an annual $250 income boost from next financial year, middle of next year, for 30 million workers, creates a political test for the coalition. Do the Liberals support or oppose it, given their pre-election tax rejection blunder last year? In truth, they should exceed it. So what Paul Kelly is saying is that Angus Taylor can outsmart Labor by pledging in his Thursday budget reply to index the personal income tax scale, a superior reform that would upstage Labor, reinvent Labor's move and market the coalition with the type of bold tax reform it desperately needs. It's hard to see Taylor dodging the chance. Now, that's most interesting because tax reform and people just moving bracket creep, just putting people into the higher tax breaks, people have talked about this for years. It's desperately needed because they've got too much emphasis on income tax reform. On the other side of that, if inflation gets up to 5% this year and the inflation rate impacts where those tax scales go, if you pledge tax reform and you pledge indexing of the tax scales, government's then going to start accusing the opposition of blowing the budget deficit out to billio. So that's going to be a fascinating one to see what we get from Angus Taylor on Thursday night when he delivers his budget reply speech. Who knows? 12 months from now, we could have a whole bunch of MPs decide they're going to join One Nation. Maybe Barnaby Joyce delivering the budget reply speech next year. Who knows? We are in uncharted waters. But I also want to mention the front page of the Australian newspaper because they've got an allusion. There's a book on the front page, and there's a picture of Jim Chalmers holding a rose in his teeth, and it says "The Joy of Tax." Enlarged and updated since 2019. Now, he's alluding to, of course, the Bill Shorten promises from 2019, which have essentially been reheated and put into this budget. But The Joy of Tax, Dr. J. Chalmers, well, this is a book that was around. Is it still around? The Joy of Sex. The Joy of Sex is a famous book. So I think everyone knows what The Joy of Sex is. And so basically they've reworked it. It's The Joy of Tax. They've got Jim Chalmers on the front there with a rose in his teeth, full colour Revan nudes. Dr. Jim Chalmers, author of the Chalmers Sutra. So this is their front page cartoon there on the front page of the Australian newspaper. I'm just hoping it doesn't have to be explained, I think, that one. And the Financial Review, they've got coverage of the budget, but they've also got a story. This is an ongoing one. It says new forecasts from the country's energy grid operator point to a faster than expected increase in electricity consumption by data centres over the next decade. Demand in Victoria almost doubled in the past year alone. These things are going up by the dozen. Dozens and dozens of these things are opening. And on ministers' desks who are responsible for regulating these things, there's a pile of applications to build these data centres. The energy market operator is going to update its long-term outlook at a meeting this week. And they are going to be saying that we are struggling to produce enough power now, and that these new data centres are going to sap the grid. And we've talked about this before. A lot of these companies do believe that they have the capacity. They're willing to provide their own power. And at the moment, it may be some sort of solar farm, wind farm, maybe a battery, some sort of gas installation potentially, maybe a small modular reactor. But the law says they can't do that. So I wanted to mention that because I think that's an important one. And in all the talk we've had of the budget tonight, I'm not sure anyone's really talked about the impact of data centres on the energy grid and where that might leave us 4 or 5 years from now. If it's buried in those papers, someone will have found it, but it might be one of those ones where they kind of put their hands over their eyes and stick their fingers in their ears and say, I don't want to know about it. Let's not worry about it right now. I suspect that might be the right thing. 131873 is the number now. That's some of what people are going to be talking about tomorrow. But what you will be hearing tomorrow is a lot of politicians out there, they call it selling the budget. And just everyone will be clipping out their copies of those little notes that are being handed out to Labor MPs, which is described by the Courier Mail as a cheat sheet, which I haven't heard since I was at school, the cheat sheet. The kids would go around saying, hey, what time's your exam? I've got a cheat sheet here. And then you could slide it into your, not that I ever did it, slide it into your jacket, and it would help you when it got to exams, the cheat sheet. Great word, or great phrase. 22 past 11 right now.
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0: 131873 is our number. Of course, we've just had the federal budget today, and there's a lot of turmoil in Australian politics. We've seen this extraordinary vote for One Nation in this Farah by-election. They are polling around 23, 24, 25%. Inevitably, there is comparison with what's going on in the UK with Reform and Nigel Farage, where... Well, in the UK, they've smashed the Conservative vote, and now Labor's been completely smashed at this round of council elections that they've had. And Keir Starmer, everyone keeps saying, they've been saying for probably a year that he's a dead man walking, but he's continuing to hang on. Let's go to Hannah Sinclair in the UK. It's fascinating, all of this, isn't it?
10: Yeah, John, good evening to you. Yeah, big day at 10 Downing Street. We've now had three ministers and four junior aides quit. Almost 80 Labor MPs are calling for Sir Keir Starmer to resign or at least set a timetable for his departure. But the British Prime Minister, as you say, is defiant. He's held a cabinet meeting telling his team that the Labor Party has a process for the leadership to be challenged, and that has not been triggered. So he is going to get on and govern. Now, an Australian MP, Catherine West, actually was leading the calls for the leadership contest, rallying colleagues to push the PM to set a plan to call an early, an election, basically, for a new party leader in September. And look, in light of all of this, basically the pressure has mounted on Keir Starmer after some bad local election results, as you say, last week. And it's really ramped up in the past 2 days here. But as I say, that cabinet meeting, he's made it pretty clear that he's standing strong for now.
0: And we've seen this here. It happened with, Malcolm Turnbull, where you have a whole lot of people resign, and then that creates the snowball effect. But we also saw here Kevin Rudd put in place mechanism for changing leader, where you have a party vote involved in the leadership change, and there the Labor Party's got to have a vote of the party members as well. So it makes it really hard to roll him. So he'll be there for a while, won't he?
10: Yeah, well, there's a process to follow, as he has made mention, and you know the fact that almost 80 Labor MPs are calling for his resignation is not enough. To get the resignation at this stage, basically. So they've got to follow that process, John, within the party, and for someone to potentially contest the leadership. And we're all just going to have to wait to see how it pans out.
0: Yeah. What's this? And they're talking about you've got all sorts of stuff. People are talking about Nigel Farage. Based on the present situation, he could become Prime Minister, which would be extraordinary. And they're talking about referendums, Irish unification. There's all sorts of stuff floating around, isn't there? Everything is very much up in the air.
10: Well, there's just a lot of pressure on at the moment. And, you think about the revolving door at 10 Downing Street. Four British prime ministers in 4 years, the same amount of time Anthony Albanese's been in Australia. So, it's been, four prime ministers in 4 years, quite a lot, isn't it, John?
0: Most interesting. All right, Hannah. So every time you see him from a distance, he looks really unimpressive and you just wonder how long he can hang on. So good luck with that one. It's going to be a long, slow grind. Thank you for your report, and we'll see more of that tomorrow. As Hannah's saying, they're just starting to jump off the sinking ship, but there is that very convoluted process to replace him. And it's not clear at the moment who is the one that can step in. So, I mean, isn't Andy Burham, I think, the fellow? He's got the, and he's not even in the parliament. So, anyway, we'll see what comes of all of that. That's coming out of the UK with that situation, just in relation to this $250 tax offset. So it's for people who are employed, who earn a living. So apparently there's 13 million people. People were asking about that. So it's that $250 tax offset for people who, it's not means tested, but you've got to earn, you've actually been working for a living, I think, as they say. If your income comes off, say, an investments or whatever, they're talking about doing a job. I think that's how they've defined it. So a few people asking about that. And then we've got people, I keep all of these. All of these ones, and it was all started by a former colleague here, and I am putting it all together. This ages stuff that gets thrown around, you can claim it from the middle of 2028. When you do your tax return, you'll have turned 93 by then. I just get these. And I got someone before talking about the first fleet. The countdown was around when the first fleet was on. So I put all of this together, all of this ages stuff, because it was started by someone that used to work here, and I think I've got an increasingly solid case. If they can fit me into the courts, because half the radio industry's in the courts, aren't they, at the moment? Phil O'Neill's here.
11: Don't lump me into any conversation you're having here right now.
0: You know anything about anything court actions going on at the moment? Nothing?
11: No, I know nothing.
0: Nothing about it?
11: I know nothing.
0: No interest in it?
11: Nope.
0: Okay. You are on air, though, in about 35 minutes. What have you got for us?
11: Well, here's the thing. Have you got any spare prizes left over? Because you've always got some decent gear.
0: What do you need?
11: What have you got? Because I've come up with the greatest radio competition in the history of radio competitions.
0: Really?
11: Yeah.
0: Well, I've got an idea too, but you're not going to tell me what yours is.
11: Not until after midnight. Okay. It's a ripper, John. You're going to love it.
0: Well, we've got...
11: Can you spare?
0: Well, actually, we've got the John Stanley mugs, but these ones... So you know how mistakes often, you know, they're worth a lot, you know, when they misprint a coin or something.
11: Right, okay.
0: So there was a limited edition number of mugs that were made, and it's got 2GB, which, of course, is one of the stations we broadcast on, 2GB,
11: yeah.
0: And it says, oldest 2GB announcer, picture of me.
11: Yeah, that's right. Well, that's accurate.
0: Second oldest 2GB announcer, Ray Hadley.
11: Right.
0: Now, of course, in years to come, people are going to go, hang on, Ray Hadley's was much older than him.
11: Right.
0: Which is true. So they'll say, oh, this is a collector's item because it's got incorrect information. So maybe that's the prize.
11: Have you got a spare one?
0: Yeah, I've got, well, there's plenty of those.
11: Right, okay.
0: Yeah, there's plenty of those.
11: Great, okay, we're
0: they're keeping the doors open. I think they've got mouse traps around the corner with them. So just clean it out and send it out to our listeners.
11: You look quite young in that, so it must be an old...
0: So have you got, you're going to give me any idea about this?
11: No, it's going to be fantastic. People are going to look forward to doing this. We're going to have a lot of fun. I think it'll go all night, honest with you.
0: I've got a good one. Hannah and I have been discussing one.
11: Right.
0: Can I run it past you?
11: Go on.
0: Okay, this is something we actually went away for a weekend. We workshopped what we can do on the show.
11: Secret sound.
0: We came up with this fantastic idea. After 9 o'clock, we're to play a noise.
11: It is secret sound. I knew it.
0: People have to guess what it is.
11: Oh, I was going to do that.
0: And then it jackpots every day.
11: Is it a stapler?
0: By $50. No, but this is the key to this one is...
11: Right.
0: There's no answer.
11: I'll keep going,
0: and I'll just keep saying, no, you haven't got it.
11: I've got a new idea that just came to me, John, the secret not sound. So you don't actually play it, but people still have to guess what it is.
0: Mm. All right. Can you promise me something?
11: Mm.
0: Can you tonight, some station, can you play the John Cage's best known song? And Hannah will look it up. John Cage.
11: Who?
0: John Cage. Really well known.
11: Obviously.
0: John Cage. I'll tell you what the song is called. John. And while I'm doing that, someone asked me because I mentioned the Australian alludes to the joy of sex on the front page of the
11: paper. I remember that book that came
0: out. Someone was asking me about the Little Red School Book.
11: Yeah, right.
0: Which was a controversial thing that was around in the 70s.
11: Yeah.
0: And that was giving kids advice on all sorts of stuff. And they're asking me whether I remember it. I do remember it because it was a big thing. And kids were supposed to have it. So A Current Affair came to Sydney High and they were stationed outside the gates. And what they were going to do was give kids a copy of it and then film kids looking at it and ask them what they thought of it.
11: Mm.
0: And I think the teachers tweaked that they were going to get film of us racing out there to get on TV reading the book.
11: Yeah.
0: And they shut the gates and kept them out, I remember.
11: I'm old enough to remember when you posed for Cleo at the centrefold. I think we've still got some of those.
0: That was Bob Rogers.
11: Was that Bob?
0: Yes, it was Bob Rogers. Okay. All right. So
11: midnight, see you then.
0: Yeah, all of that. And make sure you play that John Cage song.
11: I don't know who John Cage is.
0: Yeah, he's a composer.
11: Rah.
0: And I think his best known was 4 minutes 33. That's his best known composition.
11: Right.
0: It's 4 minutes 33.
11: What's it called?
0: 1950. Just put in 4 minutes 33 by John Cage. Put it to air.
11: I'll do that when I need to go to the toilet. Yeah. Okay.
0: Yeah, it's 4 minutes 33.
11: Greatest competition ever after midnight, folks. Okay. You're going to love this one. And you could win the John Stanley mug, the one with the misprint, where he's got hair.
0: All right. At 24 and a half minutes to 12, have you ever had that moment in the afternoon, your brain just switches off and you're staring at the screen, the coffee's not working, you're thinking, what happened to my focus? 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
0: 20 minutes to 12. I was talking about John Cage, the famous composer. And I mentioned to Phil, just so you know what I'm talking about, you can look it up. John Cage, his most famous piece was in 1952. 4 minutes 33 is the name of it, and it's 4 minutes 33 seconds of silence. And as I've seen it described here, 4 minutes 33, there's a requirement for a series of performers. It comprises three movements during which a performer or performers are instructed to produce no intentional sounds for 4 minutes and 33 seconds. So that's it. It's 4 minutes, 33 seconds of silence. That is one example of art. You know, people look at art and go, I could do that. I could do that. I'd have to put some plaster over my mouth, but I could do it. So there you go. And what does Beethoven do on his grave? He decomposes. Thank you for that one. We'll hand that over to Ross Walker. He'll enjoy that one. I'm sure he hasn't heard it. At 19 and a half minutes to 12 right now.
21: An extraordinary motion picture.
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2: Dale Sinden.
0: Yes, Dale Sinden joins us now to talk movies each week. There's one I'm really keen to hear about shortly because a lot of people have been talking about it.
21: Yep.
0: But before we get to it, Mortal Kombat 2. So this is another of these movies which is based on a video game.
21: A huge 90s video game. It was basically you just choose a figure to fight against, and they've, you know, all these different figures, and you just try and kill each other. That's basically that it. They made made this in Australia. They made the other one, first one, a couple of years ago down in Adelaide, and it's pretty much the same type of story where you have these games going on in the other world, or the outworld, I should say, and then they always drag someone from Earthrealm, which is us, into this games. In this one, Carl Urban, who you'd know from he's in The Boys, isn't he?
0: Yeah,
21: he steals the scenes as Johnny Cage. He's a washed-up 90s action star who's gone from, you know, the days of making big films, action films. Now he's basically making a living signing autographs at cosplay conventions. He is ended up getting visited. I mean, I'm not going to go too much into the story of this because it's basically a series of fights. He gets dragged into the real tournament between Earthrealm and Outworld, and he joins the other characters that have been along for the ride before, with Katana, Cole Young, Sonya Blade, Raiden, all these characters. If you don't know the game, this is of absolutely no interest for you. Pretty much the film is non-stop fighting. It embraces everything the fans probably loved about the games, which I admit I'd never played, John. It's got ridiculous fatalities, buckets of blood, enough bone-crunching combat to make an orthopedic surgeon apply for stress leave, while also adding liberal amounts of salty sailor talk. Joss Lawson, who's another Aussie actor, his foul-mouthed Kano swears like a pirate who stubbed his toe on a barnacle, John. Mm. So it's pretty much MA. All it is fights, ridiculous fights, good-looking fights and violence and swearing, and it really didn't grab me. For everything they threw at the screen, and it looks terrific, good special effects, I just... Yeah.
0: But if you've played the game...
21: You would get more out of it,
0: would
21: John.
0: Would you get more out of it? And
21: you
0: so
21: would. You'd know the characters.
0: You're going in there blind, aren't you?
21: Well, look, I know the game. I saw the last film. I pretty much thought this was an exact replica of the last film. It was basically someone dragged from our world into their world to basically have a fight. So, look, I think they're going to try and make money as based on the familiarity with the game. I give it a 6 out of 10. I wasn't overly wrapped in it.
0: All right, let's get to this next one because this is one of those ones where there's a lot of talk about it. People are talking about this film. They're actually giving it very, very good reviews. It's become a bit of a word-of-mouth sensation. It's got a very good cast. It's got a very bizarre plot. I'm looking at your face and wondering what you think because it's called The Sheep Detectives.
21: Oh, straight away, John, I'll just say I loved it. Hugh Jackman, this is a live-action film, I've got to point out. The sheep are live, but it's like Babe. They talk. They don't talk to the humans, but they talk amongst themselves. But Hugh Jackman is George Hardy. He's a vegetarian shepherd who lives on a farm outside a small English village in Denbrook where he reads to the sheep he loves, a good little motley bunch that he only uses for wool. He reads them detective stories each night, and after they all walk off, they start, oh, I think it might have been this person and this person. The actual one who's the brainy one of the bunch is voiced by Julia Louis-Dreyfus, Lily. She always figures out who done it before George reveals it. But then one morning, they find George, their beloved owner, is dead.
0: And this must happen early, so you're not giving away too much.
21: No, I'm not giving away anything. Yeah, this is the whole point. This is right at the beginning of the film. It's the whole point of the film. If you've seen the trailer, you'll know. And so they set about trying to find out, because it seems like there's quite a few people in town who he had run-ins with, you know, whether it be the mayor, whether it be the local butcher, whether it be, you know, the owner of the local hotel. And things are sort of complicated more when a mysterious woman, I won't give any details about this, when a woman comes to town who might be sort of, connected with George in some way. You've got a lawyer played by Emma Thompson coming in to look after his affairs, because it seems, John, he was actually worth a little bit more than most people gave him credit for. But, as I said, you've got, well, mostly the live actors. You've got Hugh Jackman, Nicholas Braun. Nicholas Galtine plays a sort of a bit of a shady reporter coming into

0: You take a kid along, there's enough going on with the shenanigans of the sheep, with misunderstandings and puns and things to keep them entertained. And it actually works well as a proper murder mystery whodunit as well. I loved every minute of this film.
1: It's very interesting because you've spent your life in the film business. And so you see things like Mortal Kombat 2 and you hear the stories about how they're always trying to find something new and there's no new script and there's no new ideas and all these things are being remade. So someone comes up with this, that's a really clever idea, isn't it?
0: It is. It was also based on a book, John, a 2005 novel called Three Bags Full. So it had a good source material. Yeah. But if you sort of think Babe, but with a murder mystery, it's actually a really good time for cinemas at the moment. We always talk about, you know, people going to the cinemas. You know, we've got Michael at the moment. Mm. We've got, Devil Wears Prada 2, Project Hail Mary. There's a whole bunch of films making really good money at the moment. So the cinemas are doing well.
1: Fantastic. You mentioned there was a song that always, whenever you mentioned Babe as a song, I might even play it.
0: Babe?
1: I might finish the show. Yeah, there is. A song that they used in Babe, and I'm going to...
0: Oh, I know which one.
1: It's a great one.
0: It is indeed.
1: I'm going to play the one that was a hit. Anyway, they had a few different versions of it through the movie. It's a great bit of music.
0: Especially at the end credits. They have the little mice thing
1: in it. Very good. So, all right. Now, just before you go, this is something that you and I have talked about, I reckon, for 5 years.
0: Yeah.
1: This is this notion that you can't rely on, you see Netflix or you see Stan, whatever it might be, and you think, oh, well, there's that movie I like, and then it disappears.
0: Mm.
1: And you look for it, and you suddenly discover it's nowhere to be found. And so the advice is try and find a hard copy of it. And we've seen this story over the last week where JB Hi-Fi, which has been now the biggest retailer of these things, physical retailer, they're apparently closing down their physical shelves of DVDs because some of the stores have massive, massive stock of it. So it reinforces that if you see something you like, hang on to it.
0: Yeah.
1: Put it away.
0: Yeah.
1: Because you might be able to find it.
0: Yeah. Look, but that's, you know, people aren't collecting as much because they just think they've got movies at their, you know, the click of a button. But you're right. I mean, a couple of them, HBO Max now has some oldies that I like Time Machine, Forbidden Planet. I've been watching a few oldies on some of the streaming service lately, which actually is gratifying.
1: And there's a lot on YouTube, but
0: I watched King Solomon's Mines, the 1950 Stuart Granger film.
1: Okay.
0: For the first time. Looked terrific.
1: Very good. All right. Thank you, Dale. We'll do this again next week.
0: I can't wait.
1: And The Sheep Detective sounds like it's one that for every generation. 11 to 12 now.
2: 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Weekdays from noon on 2CC.
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0: What meal was to die for? 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
5: Yes, I did say just before that we could do a secret sound and just keep it piling up because there'd be no answer. It is illegal to do that. So there are laws around the competitions we run. Even our little brain game is subject to laws and regulations. So I was saying that in jest for those who thought that I had. 131873 is our number. Of course, we go through the night now. Tomorrow night we'll have Keith Wallahan, who's a former Liberal MP. I know you love hearing his views on so many of these issues. Some of the issues that came up in the budget today, I know we will be trying to tease out these immigration numbers. Not a lot in there, but and the numbers are fairly bare, but they do suggest an increase in that forecast level of immigration. So that's going to be a conversation tomorrow. The competing predictions about what's going to be happening with housing as well. So that'll be tomorrow night. And a reminder to you, Thursday will be Women's State of Origin. Our show kicks off at the later time of 9:30. It's 7 to 12 right now.
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6: Yes, I'm glad Dale mentioned that film, Babe. This song was woven through the film, so it's a joyous and happy way to end the night.

0: Yes, thanks for listening tonight. We've got Phil O'Neill coming in next. Have a great Wednesday.
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3: Hello, I'm Gabrielle Hodson. The opposition and Greens have signalled they'll oppose changes to property taxes outlined in the federal budget. Here's federal politics reporter Nelson Scott.
4: The Albanese government has handed down its fifth budget, promising to address inequity in the housing market and lower cost of living pressures. A minimum 30% tax on capital gains will kick in from July next year and on family trusts the year after. The changes will also mean negative gearing will be limited to newly built homes. But in order for the legislation to pass, the government will need support from another party. Green Senator Nick McKim argues the changes don't go far enough.
5: Labor has squibbed the opportunity.
4: The government claims the revenue raised from these measures will give all wage and salary earners an ongoing $250 tax offset. ACTU President Michelle O'Neill says the policy is the backing of her members.
6: It delivers better fairness for working Australians.
4: The opposition will back the offset, but will not support the property tax changes. Nelson Scott, Canberra.
3: There's been a drive-by shooting in Melbourne's West in what witnesses say is a new tobacco store. Shots were fired around 5:30 at the Borac Square shopping centre in Millers Road, Altona North. No one was hurt. Police want to hear from anyone with information. A WA police officer has now died in hospital after a two-car collision. The 54-year-old was driving to work when her Mazda 3 collided with a Holden Commodore at an intersection southeast of Perth last Thursday night. Latest Catality data shows the value of regional homes is outpacing the capitals. In the 3 months to April, regional growth surged 3.3%, much higher than the 1.1% increase recorded across the major cities. Head of research Jared Berg has singled out country Queensland.
7: Nationally, rents in the capital cities have generally outpaced the regional markets, but slightly higher in Queensland in terms of the rents in the regional markets. And again, it kind of points to the tightness of rental stock availability in a lot of regional markets. So as people have been moving out of the cities looking for these opportunities, this has tightened up the rental markets in these locations.
3: Britain is facing a leadership crisis after Labor MPs went public with calls for the Prime Minister to quit. Keir Starmer told a cabinet meeting he won't resign despite calls from more than 70 MPs for a new leader. Experts believe air pollution levels across the country need to be treated as a public health priority. A Deakin University study found up to 7.5% of respiratory hospital admissions could be prevented if pollution was reduced. Dr. Claire Walter says current regulation doesn't cover more harmful exposure, such as near roads.
8: The levels of air pollution in certain areas of Australia, you know, can be equated to passive exposure to cigarette smoke, particularly often outside childcare centres and schools where there are cars idling outside.
3: Finance and the Aussie dollar is buying 72.2 US cents.
9: For Canberra's best coverage of the NRL, join the Continuous Call team every Saturday and Sunday from 1 p.m. Now a sports update on 2CC.
3: NRL and Queensland Maroons forward Pat Carrigan is backing a recall for Daly Cherry Evans to the State of Origin Arena. The 37-year-old is a contender to replace injured halfback Tom Dryden for Origin 1. Despite Cherry Evans being dropped during last year's series, Carrigan says he's made for Origin.
10: I've been privileged enough to play under him before as a leader, and he, you know, epitomises what that state's about, and yeah, he's led us through some, you know, tough times and some great series that people probably didn't expect Queensland to win as well.
3: AFL and Carlton's looking for a new head coach after a mutual decision for Michael Voss to walk away. That's the latest news in sport.
2: 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Alexander Watson Insulation. Canberra's cold. Your house doesn't have to be.
11: Got an overnight low of 7, possible shower tomorrow and a top of 18 for Canberra. Thursday, possible shower and a top of 19 degrees. Friday, a partly cloudy day, a top of 20. Saturday, more clouds and a top of 20 degrees.
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1: Morning, how are you? 13th of May, Wednesday morning. We can talk all about the budget this morning, or we can just touch on the highlights of that. Never before has accounting been so exciting. So, Wednesday morning, 131873 is the number. 0460873873 is a text. I can't wait to tell you what I came up with this morning, well, yesterday now, while I was lying in bed trying to sleep, and then all of a sudden some epiphany hit me, and I thought, that's quite a good idea. Maybe we'll do that on the show tonight, get people to text in. It's a competition that doesn't actually have a prize, because unlike all the other big shows, which have, you know, budgets and prizes, we don't have a budget or prize on this show. So it's a competition which doesn't have a prize, but I can't wait to get stuck into that. In the meantime, today is day 75 of the Iran conflict. What's changed? What's new? Nothing, really. It's pretty much the same as it has been for the last 75-odd days. Blockades on, off, the ceasefires on and off, the negotiations are on and off. I think Donald Trump's about to head off to China, though, to catch up with Xi Jinping. So maybe there might be some kind of third party, or in fact, with Pakistan in the equation, fourth party inclusion there. We'll talk about that. And also, let's get through some of these budget things before I tell you about this brilliant idea that I had. How many times, remember we talked about this yesterday, how many times did Jim Chalmers blame the economy on the Iran conflict? I don't know, because I didn't watch it, but the Albanese government has forecast a world case, a worst case scenario with the federal budget if the United States-Iran conflict persists, or if an escalation damages the energy infrastructure. So let's say, let's kick it off with, well, the whole budget has been affected by the Iran scenario and the Iran conflict. So that gets it out of the way. And I'm sure there were increments of it. As I said, I wasn't watching the budget at the time, but I knew I'd have highlights for you throughout the show this morning. So apparently in the 26-27 federal budget, the Treasury has modelled a scenario in which the Middle East conflict is more protracted or escalates beyond the current fragile but stable conditions, which is good. So that's actually a bit of forward planning on the repercussions of the Iran conflict in the budget going forward. It's clever, isn't it? So basically they're blaming anything that still may happen in terms of a bad budget on the conflict in Iran. Part of me thinks that they might want this to continue in a way. Anyway, here's Jim Chalmers on building an economy that is stronger.
2: Building an economy which is stronger and fairer and gives more Australians a stake in our success. We're investing an extra $1.2 billion to close the gap, doubling the number of jobs created as part of the Remote Jobs and Economic Development Program, improving housing quality and expanding our support for grocery stores in remote First Nations communities.
1: Did you watch the budget? Did you find that there was anything in that of any interest to you? Did you see any golden lining? Because I did see that certain things are going to be better for Ukraine, and certain things are going to be better for older Australians who need dental care. Here's Jim Chalmers talking about tax reforms to help the workers.
2: Our tax reforms will help workers, create a fairer housing market, and drive more productive investment across our economy. They build on the significant reforms we've already delivered, and they complement our other efforts to increase housing supply and boost productivity and reduce compliance costs. The new revenue raised will be returned to workers and businesses over the next 4 years so that more Australians can earn more and keep more of what they earn.
1: We'll talk about that more throughout the morning, and we'll catch up with Shane Oliver, Chief Economist from the AMP, a bit later on this morning as well, to find out what he can break down for us about that. But you're more than welcome to talk about that or anything else you like. What you got? 131-873. Australians exposed to the deadly hantavirus will be subject to the strongest quarantine arrangements anywhere in the world when they land in Perth, according to the Health Minister Mike Butler. as the officials prepare for their arrival. Four Australians and two New Zealanders have been evacuated after being stranded on the MV Hondius cruise ship, which was exposed to the hantavirus, which they're now calling the rat cruise, and it's killed three people, unfortunately, affected several others on board. So we'll also talk about the origins of that a little bit later on this morning. UK President, the Prime Minister, Keir Starmer, has been called on to quit by dozens of Labour MPs following the devastating losses in the local elections. And they had a bit of a Farah by-election, of course, in the UK, where it was all about reform and Nigel Farage. And now, do you know that if they replace him, the UK so far has already had four prime ministers in 4 years. So he's come under renewed pressure when four ministerial aides stepped down, and more than 70 MPs called for the Prime Minister's resignation. We watched that, Francis and I, on the telly last night, and it started off at about 40, I think, and bit by bit it just kept creeping up. Every minute it seemed like there was another politician, a member of his party, who said he should quit, and it got to, I think, 65 or something within 2 hours. So now we're up to 70, so we'll talk about that a little bit later on. Donald Trump is having a look at Venezuela as a potential 51st state as the officials continue to court oil companies for investments in the South American country. So he said he's very motivated. Donald Trump loves Venezuela, he said, speaking about himself in the third person, as you do. I don't know much about Venezuela. Francis, why don't we call the Venezuelan Tourist Commission and find out exactly what, you know, Venezuela has to offer in terms of tourism. Maybe, you know, we could go there and live there with Donald Trump, who I'm sure would make himself king. On the subject of places to visit, a little bit later on this morning, we're going to have a chat with Sarah Swain, the Channel 9 tourism reporter, to talk about the 100 best towns in the world to visit. One's in Tasmania. We'll talk about that a little bit later on as well. Today, it's another lunar day. What have we got? 26th day of lunar. It's the waning moon. The symbol this morning, funnily enough, is the swamp. So I don't know if we can drain the swamp or drain the moon, in case you're wondering about what happens today with your health. Well, it's all about hips and skin today. So have a massage and a sauna. And in, as far as your nutrition is concerned, avoid beans today, because this day is simultaneous with Ekadashi. And during Ekadashi, avoid taking grain and vegetable oils and go out for dinner. Recommends eating out. Do you want to know what my idea is? Well, let me get to a couple of texts. Hello, Tony, how are you? Did you hear that Donald Trump's come up with a new idea that will upset the Democrats? Trump plans to transition so he can be the first woman president. Tony, that is politically incorrect. I hope your wife Jenny is okay, by the way. Ross says there must be some law that you have to keep an answer for a competition, not just keep saying they're wrong while the winnings pile up. Well, we've got a competition which may either be right nor wrong, I don't know, but I'll get to that in a sec. But there isn't a prize because we quite simply don't have the budget for it. And how about this from Paul? Says, hey, John, call Phil's competition and you can win your mug back. What did you come up with, I heard you ask. Well, I was lying in bed and I couldn't sleep, and I was thinking about train stations for some reason. And then I thought, I wonder how many train stations you can link to band names. And I came up with hundreds. Let me give you a couple, and I want to open up the phones on this. 131873 or 0460 873 873. We'll see if we can keep this one going as long as the punchlines for could you run a car on bread, and what kind of car would it be? So here are some of the ones I've come up with, okay? Train stations as relating to band names. Counting Crows Nest. Yeah? That's got a big smile over there from Francis. Town Hall and Oats. Yeah? That's good with that one. This is good. Fleetwood Macquarie Park. Fleetwood Macquarie Park. No? Boondall Saints. No? Okay, I'll leave the best to last, and I can't wait to hear what you've come up with how to get band names out of train stations. Sydney, Brisbane, wherever you like. Okay, here's my favourite so far. Wynyard Skinnard. Oh, that was good. Okay, we've got it. Yeah, definitely got some thumbs up on that. All right, what have you got? 131-873 or 0460-873-873. Let's see if we can keep this going for 5 hours. Train stations that can also be used as band names. And 131-873 is the phone number as well. What would you like to talk about? You got anything you would like to discuss? You have carte blanche to give me a ring.
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3: 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I would have thought it's basic economics. However, Labor is blinded by ideology. 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
1: 20 minutes past midnight, 131-873 is the phone number. Do you want to talk about the implications of the budget or anything else that you fancy? 0460-873-873 on the text. So here are some of the nominations for train stations that could also be turned into rock bands. And John Stanley came in with the panache of a man who has a cravat as a life support system. He just opened the door and he said, "Simply Red Fern," and then walked out. And that was beautiful. I think, you know, John, you probably have just won your own mug back too. This is, oh gosh, this is France's contribution to it. Linda Linfield. And I said, what's Linda Linfield? He goes, you know, Linda Ronstadt. That's not even, how even? And Graham, who, as we know, is Scottish, so you can imagine the contribution he had. He said, well, I've got one, train. And I said, what? He goes, train. Oh, I said, as in the band Train? He says, yeah. He was really proud of himself as well. Hey, Phil, here's an email that came through from Colin. Venezuela is the most successful nation across the combined Big Four when it comes to international beauty pageants. Oh, is that right? Well, there you go. There's a reason why Trump might be interested, and another reason why we should call the Venezuelan Tourism Commission. Have you managed to find them yet, Francis? Because we're going to give them a call, and we're going to find out exactly what there is to do in Venezuela. Because maybe, you know, Donald Trump's onto something here, and maybe we could all just pack ourselves on a slow boat to Venezuela. Okay, now they're coming in. Paul says, Bruce Hornsby. See, that's good. That's good. And also Gordon, as in the train station Gordon, Gordon Lightfoot. You're very good. What do you think about Town Hall and Oates, says Chris. Yeah, it's good, except I did that. What about this one? From Dell. Hello, Dell. How about Wah Wah Nah Wee? That's very good. And another one that's come in from Will as well. Led Zeppelin. See, I knew that we'd be onto a winner with this, with you, because I knew you would come up with some really creative business. And please keep them coming as well. Budget BS, says Peter on the text, telling us more lies and empty promises like they always do. Where will they find the millions and billions suggested for this and that while the country sinks in a $3 trillion debt with billions in interest rates, Phil? You can't believe anything Labor says. They've got nothing to offer. While power, food, rents, fuel, homelessness, poverty, businesses, everything else, down, gone. Manufacturing, jobs, gone. Well, you know, you could actually blame the conflict in Iran because they're going to continue to do that. Paul's on the phone. How are you this morning, mate?
12: Yeah, not too bad. I was thinking of putting on a bit of Vinix Cessnock.
1: Delivered very well too. In excess knock for anybody who's on the train up the Central Coast to Newcastle as well. Fantastic. I like that a lot. Got any more?
12: You had Bruce Springfield?
1: No.
12: Okay. I don't know. Give me another band. I was trying to think of something for AC/DC.
1: No, nothing's coming to mind. But you know, the night is but young.
12: I'm sure there'll be hundreds of them. Hey, you've got something going.
1: Oh, I just had one because you were in Melbourne, right? Are you ready?
12: Yeah.
1: This just came to my head. Boys to Men Tone. Dale just sent one. He says the Blacktown Eyed Peas. This one from somebody says Railhead Gin, as in Ginger Lee. Don't know about that one. Here's one from, I don't know. But, you know, got to have a go, right? Brian Berry Ferry, says Wayne. Bella Stars Vista. I still think my favourite so far is Led Zeppelin, though. What's going on, Paul? What do you think of the budget?
12: It was a bit of a surprise since Albo promised 50 times before the election he wasn't going to raise change capital gains tax. But the thing that concerns me, say you're a young man or woman and you write some code and it's a really great program and you want to turn that into a business, start a business, which then might go on to employ some people.
1: Mm-hmm.
12: And it might be a big hit. It might be the next Facebook or something like that.
1: Yeah.
12: If you do that here now, when you put in all that blood, sweat, and brains, and you grow your company, and then if you go to sell it, the government will take half. If you get that idea, get on QF32, go to Los Angeles, found your company in the United States, you will pay nothing when you sell it. If you go to Singapore, you will pay 10%. So,
1: where's the incentive, right?
12: Well, why on earth would you start a business here? you know, you're going to get slugged by all kinds of taxes as you grow, payroll tax, everything else. And then if you actually become a success and make a bit of coin, the government's going to stomp you for half of it.
1: Yeah,
12: that's so why not get on a plane if you believe in your idea? I mean, nothing much is manufactured in this country anymore. There's no Victor Moe's, there's no SPC Ardmona Fruit. We don't make Dunlop tyres. All the cars are gone.
1: Yeah.
12: You know, the future is IT. IT, you can do very well, because if you say own a milk farm or dairy, if you want to double your output, you basically have to double the number of cows. But if you make a piece of software, you can make a million. You can make 50 million copies of it for virtually nothing, which is why all the investment money goes into tech, because it doesn't cost that much. And once you've made it, you can reproduce it at virtually no cost, and you can scale up, which is why all the richest people in the world are not the oil owners anymore. It's the tech people.
1: No, it's a whole new rule book, isn't it, really?
12: Yeah, but you don't want to do that here anymore. Government's found a way to really get you on a plane and take your innovation, your knowledge, all that potential wealth overseas. And it just, I just find it staggering.
1: Yeah.
12: Like, they just, this is a government that just does not seem to understand, or maybe it even resents, private enterprise. And it's run by a bunch of people who objectively haven't worked in the private sector.
1: Well, that's the problem, isn't it, really? When you, you know, if you're going to actually go back to where the big issue is, if you don't have people that actually understand what it's like to go to work, then how can they understand what it's like for everybody that does and the issues that they have? No, you're right. Hey, can I run a couple more by you while you're here on the phone?
12: Please, sir.
1: Okay, here's one I'll give you the one I just came up with, too, and you make some good points there. 131873, if you agree or disagree with Paul. This is from Jackie. What do you think about this? Bondi Beach Boys. What about from Michael? Kate Moss Vale. Daniel says, Guns and Rose Murray. Wayne's given us Bruce Hornsby again. Buffalo Springfield, which is a train station in Queensland. Or Buffalo Strathfield. Two great versions there too, by the way. And I just had another one too that I just came up with. Edgecliff Richard. All right, keep them coming through. Good to talk to you, Paul. 131873. Give us your train station that can turn into a band name, but also your thoughts on the budget as well. 131873. And anything else, you can ring and you can talk about whatever you feel like. We've got it all night to have a chat.
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1: 27 minutes to one. Okay, I've got some really good turning train stations into band names here. Some really good ones. You've really outdone yourself, and I'm not surprised. Okay, I've got a couple of other ones too, which I'll throw in, but mine aren't as good as yours. Things of Stone and Chats Wood. That was one of mine. Joy says, Pauline said she didn't trust him with the budget tonight, Phil. Wasn't she right? What a liar, liar, pants on fire business going on there. And I had another one that came in a little bit earlier as well from Diane. How are you, Diana? Phil, Labor at one point even managed to blame the previous government from 6 years ago for the inherited debt. But as we all know, Diana, it's all because of the conflict in Iran. We'll get to Roger and also Peter, who's on the phone. Couple more band names that you can derive from train stations. There's some good stuff here. Wayne says Adam's Town and the Ants. This one from Tony. Campsie Stills and Ashfield. Wayne says Arncliffe Richards. What about this one from Andrew? The Little River Stone Band. Very good. Vicky, you've outdone yourself here with Juice Newtown. Fantastic. What about Paul McCartney and Wingham? That's from Dell. This one from Melinda. Kid Rockdale. Julie's given us a song title. Ingleburn for you. Green Day Square. Heath. That's very clever. Oh, hang on. Hang on a second. Yes, that was good, Heath, but have a listen to this, everybody. Jethro Tull, a Marine. Don, that is definitely the leader. Well, you don't like that one, Francis? Jethro Tull, a Marine. It doesn't matter if there's no train station there. Go with it anyway. I'm not sure if anyone said this one. No, they haven't, Lana. Very good again, too. Dame Joan Sutherland Station. Fantastic. And here's another one from Melinda. Bruno Mars Field. Fantastic. How are you, Roger?
24: G'day, Phil. How are you?
1: Good. Have you got one for me?
24: Oh, I've got three.
1: Go on.
24: They're all Queensland stations. There's Wallowin Access.
1: Good.
24: This one will get you. KC and the Sunshine Band.
1: Sunshine. Perfect. And that also, there's
24: Sunshine
1: one in
24: Sunshine Station.
1: Yeah, and there's a Sunshine in Melbourne too. We haven't even started on Melbourne ones yet.
24: Yeah, and you know where those names came from, don't you?
1: Go on.
24: Because Sunshine Machinery was in both the areas where the stations are.
1: Is that right? I never knew that.
24: Yeah, yeah. That's where it came from.
1: Right.
24: The station Sunshine in Queensland was opposite the factory where they built Sunshine Machinery.
1: Mm.
24: And I believe it was exactly the same in Melbourne. Oh, and the third one...
1: Yeah.
24: I just hope we don't get tongue-tied on it.
1: Go on.
24: Burton, Gary, Puckett and the Union Gap.
1: That's very good.
24: You know Burpin Gary, no doubt.
1: I do. And I yeah, no, that was very good. I like that. That could also be one of the leading ones so far as well. Very good. All right, mate, you have a lovely morning. Thank you, Roger. How are you, Peter, in Castle Hill?
2: Morning, Phil. Well, the Labor budget, Jim Chalmers' horror show last night, has nothing to do with the war in Iran. Mm. Labor's total mismanagement, out-of-control spending, which is nearing $1 trillion in Labor debt, has nothing to do with Iran. It has everything to do with Labor counting on Australians sleepwalking into the ballot box at the next election and continuing to vote Labor. The only way to get rid of this lying Labor government, this lying Prime Minister who's completely trashed the trust of the Australian people, is to put Labor last. That's the only way. Mm. That is the only way. And, Phil, it isn't okay, is it, to say 50 times before an election, we're not going to change capital gains tax or negative gearing, and then change capital gains tax and negative gearing. And it is a complete hoax, as Dennis Shanahan has said today in The Australian this morning. It is a complete hoax to say it's about young Australians, because it's not. It's not about housing. Mm. When you tax everything, including the sale of shares, which affects all Australians, including on your super, including older Australians, it affects everyone, and it has nothing to do with the excuses that they raise up the flagpole about young Australians or Iran. It has nothing to do with Iran. It has everything to do with Labor not being able to manage money. It is same old Labor, and you cannot trust Labor. You cannot trust Anthony Albanese, and the only way to get rid of them is to put Labor last.
1: Mm. Well, that's the thing, and like you say, you can't tell these lies and then pretend they never happened, you know, a couple of years down the track. But now what we need to see is, because we've got this, you know, trajectory with One Nation, we need to find out what they are going to do with the economy, because we haven't heard enough of that. And also, of course, we'll have the reply from the coalition as well, and it'll be interesting to see what they come up with.
2: They'll pull in and One Nation, and they'll play their role. They've said just yesterday, oh, we don't want to be in government. So they've cleared that up. So great. But, you know, the thing is, if we have a government that literally puts Australians last through out-of-control mass immigration with no houses, hospitals or schools for a million people to live in, to work in and to live in, they are trashing the country, they're destroying the country, and why would anyone put a one next to a Labor candidate ever again or believe anything Albanese says ever again? And if he's still Prime Minister in 12 months, I'll be shocked. Because Australians aren't idiots, are we? And we know that trust matters, and nothing counts more than trust. And you cannot trust Labor, and you cannot trust Anthony Albanese, who is a complete liar and a complete weak, gutted dog.
1: What was the key fact? Oh, he's hung up. I was going to ask him what the key... he's very angry, and he wants you to know that, and that's fair enough. Thank you for your call. I was going to ask him what the key factor was as well in the budget, and if anybody else wants to add to that, by all means, you can. 131-873. As I said, also, anything else you'd like to talk about? Well, we've got some more band names from train stations coming through, some really good ones. I thought of one as well. What about this? St. Peter's Frampton. Here's another great one, by the way, that just came in, and I'll run through some more of these because they're just coming through and they are fantastic. This one came in from David. Paul Kellyville. See, I'm impressed, but I'm not surprised, especially when I see stuff like this from Adam. Blondie Junction. That's very good. St. Peter's Gabriel. Fantastic. What about Arrivederci Roma Street, says Wayne. 131-873. Oh, Kim's on the phone too. I'll get to her in just a moment. And also more of your texts. 0460-873-873 is our number.
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2: 16 to 1. Oh, so many brilliant train stations which have been combined with band names. I'm really impressed. Chris at Laylaw. Hello, Chris. How are you? He says, just on the subject of politics and Albo, Albo grew up on welfare and has been making the public purse most of his life while he's making the rest of us increasingly poor. Those on welfare are immune, protected, growing, and a welfare state is not taking us anywhere, says Chris. Okay, let's get back to some more of these. My goodness, look at this. There's hundreds of them. Goodness me, look at this. Fantastic. Narelle, I like Alawaha. This one from Wayne. Lura Brannigan. Very good. St. Peter's Gabriel. What about, oh, Michael, you've outdone yourself on this. Ingleburn Humperdinck. And Clint Eastwood. Vicky says, here's another one for you. A bad name combined with the train station. Petersham and Mary. Very good, Vicky. What do we got here from Melinda? Oh, Melinda. Fantastic. Sophie Ellis Bexley. John says, how about pizzas? How about this? Melton John. Oh, fantastic. Wayne says, House Martin's Place. Paul's got, how about Go West Ride? And also Cherry Brook

0: Warwick Farm. Oh, again. What about this one? Johnny B. Goodner from Dell. How about from David? Birds Woods of Tokyo. Oh, goodness me. Hey, how about this? Bathurst Thirsty Merc, says Tracy. What about Donna Summerhill from Chris? Wishbone Ashford. Jackson Brownsville. And also Cars Park. Very good. Winyard Skinyard from Roy, like that. It's my one, but I'll let you have it. Woolston Craft Work from Don. Clear Waterfall Revival. Oh, really good. Little River Wood Band. Kira Billy Joel. Some Melbourne stations. Crowded Parliament House. And Cold Chisel Stream, a.k.a. Cold Stream Station. What about Olivia Newton-John from Deborah? Alice Springsteen from Diane. Little Richmond from Marie. Hootie and the Blowfish Wick. And another one here. Wollongong Wobblers. I don't even know what that is, but that's funny. Some great stuff there too. Hey, I'm glad she's on the phone because I wanted to speak to her last night. There's some very funny train station band names, aren't there?
1: Good to me. People are very clever.
0: Very good stuff. Come up.
1: I've been trying to think of one. I haven't been able to think of any.
0: I'll have it because you're in Brisbane. Let me have a look for a quick one for you. I'm glad you rang. But before we get to the important stuff, and also I can see you, Jan, hold on there, and also Michael as well from Earlwood. You wanted to mention the budget.
1: Yes. Now, that previous caller, was his name Peter?
0: Yep.
1: I agree with everything he said, and I didn't even bother wasting my time listening to Snake Charmer and what he had to say, because it'd be a whole lot of BS. It'll be a whole lot of robbing from one lot to give to another lot. And this $300 freebie or $250 freebie for everyone, regardless, even if you're a billionaire, because the Labor government don't even know how to scrutinise or check who should, you know, be getting it. It's all too hard for them.
0: Yeah.
1: So all it's going to do is increase inflation. Interest rates will go up for the 17th time within the next 6 months. So they blow a whole lot of hot air full of BS. So no, I didn't bother listening to it. But I just want to, I'd rather just say what Barnaby Joyce summed it up, and anyone can Google it. What he compared Australia to Singapore. Now, Singapore is a tiny country, a tiny small land area. They don't have, just 1 minute and I'll read it out. If you could just bear with me, please. He said, despite lacking natural resources, gold, coal, gas, farming land, he goes on to say Singapore doesn't have the resources Australia does, but has a GDP per capita a quarter to a third of the size of Australia,
0: yeah,
1: with only 6 million people. And he just went on to say that we've got coal, oil, gas, farming land, yet we are struggling, whereas Singapore is more efficient, allowing it to have a future. And he said the government approach, he accused Australian mismanagement of letting the nation down, arguing for a return to honest governing. The energy policy infrastructure, Joyce highlighted Singapore's higher oil refinery output compared to Australia, noting they have more than 6 times the output in oil, as a sign of a failed policy and lack of fuel security in Australia. Energy security and industrial decline. He argues that Australian policies weakened its ability to self-sufficient through over-regulation, while Singapore prioritises efficiency and practical economic management. In summary, Joyce used Singapore to argue the Australian government, both major parties have failed on policy, fuel security, managing natural resources, claiming that

0: Singapore manages its economy and social integration more effectively. Now, all you have to do to find that is Google and say to Google, Barnaby Joyce made a comparison with Singapore to Australia. What was his findings? And there it is in under Google.
1: Wow.
0: Because I don't type anything in. I just speak to Google.
1: Yeah.
0: Anyway, so, yeah, as far as this government's going, and the arrogance of the Liberal Party saying, oh, I don't think we'll join with One Nation. So they're not interested in saving Australia, saving Australia's security, saving the people of Australia. They're just not interested in anything. The Liberal Party needs to get over their egos. It was the end of the Liberal Party the day they stabbed Tony Abbott in the back. They put their egos before a very strong Prime Minister who was voted in with a huge majority by people in this country who wanted him to be leader. And all they gave, they couldn't wait beyond 6 months for their egos and a job for this one and a job for that one overseas as, well, we won't go into details what jobs they were given. The Liberal Party have been on the nose since they did that to Tony Abbott.
1: Yeah, and they've
0: That's
1: got to get it together, haven't they? Yeah.
0: Tony Abbott was too good for them.
1: Yeah, well, he's not interested in coming back, but you're right, they're just so disorganized.
0: I don't blame him. I don't blame him.
1: Can I get you to ring me tomorrow night, by the way, because I'm running out of time here, but I wanted you to ring last night, because you know what we haven't talked about yet?
0: No, what's that?
1: The release of the UFO documents, 162 files last week.
0: Something came up a few nights ago, but nothing has been on YouTube.
1: Well, you don't need that. You've got me here. But I've been waiting to share it with you, and Friday. So can you call me tomorrow? Because I've got a lot of things to tell you.
0: Yes, definitely.
1: Including Buzz Aldrin talking about something he saw when he was on the moon in 1979. Also,
0: really?
1: Oh, yeah. You have to wait till tomorrow night to find out about that. The Apollo 17 mission from 1972, what they saw as well. I've got also the object that was across the East China Sea. Have you seen the cross-shaped five-star cross UFO yet floating?
0: No.
1: Google that. Get on the YouTube. Go five-starred UFO or five-star cross UFO. That's fantastic. I've also got for you, and now you're going to have to wait till tomorrow night to find out about, the 3.5 to 4-foot-tall aliens released in a memo by the FBI.
0: Truly?
1: Right.
0: They've kept a lot of this.
1: Well, I've had it here for you since Friday. You haven't rung me.
0: Dear.
1: And I could have told anybody. I wanted to tell you the Apollo 17 transcripts with after the Apollo 12 mission about the unidentified objects outside their spacecraft and my theory of what's going on, which I've saved for you.
0: Oh, I can't wait, Phil. You've made my morning.
1: Well, no, you've got to ring me tomorrow. Can you ring me? Don't forget, okay?
0: I'll ring you within half an hour if you hang on. Is that a good time?
1: Exactly. But remember, because we're discussing things of an earthly secrecy here, I would prefer it if we...
0: Grey Squirrel.
1: Grey Squirrel, if you refer to me as Grey Squirrel, just in case.
0: Absolutely.
1: Talk to you tomorrow, Mike. Thanks for that research as well on the
0: thanks,
1: budget.
0: Thanks, Phil.
1: There you go. That's Kim. We'll talk to you folks tomorrow. Hey, Jan, can you hang on there? And Michael as well. And also, I've got hundreds of texts still coming through for bands that can be turned into train station names. I'll get to some more of those in just a sec.
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1: Well, I'm very impressed by the train station band names too, by the way. And Paul says here, hey Phil, Kyle Sandilands might be getting ready for his big appearance, but he never reached the heights of this quality station, train station segment. Right, I'm quite proud of this, considering I couldn't sleep when I came up with the idea. And Tim said, here's a couple for you, Kim, in Brisbane, because he didn't want you to miss out. So, Boys to Man, Lee, that's great. And the Eagles Junction Station. And I got another one here about the Valley that I'll get to in just a moment. And also, Siv, hello, Siv, how are you? Did you give me one? No, but I'll get back to your text in just a sec. So many great band names there, including this one that could be from the Ballarat train station from David. Spandau Ballarat. Just too good.
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9: Hello, I'm Gabrielle Hodson. The Treasurer claims substantial property tax changes in the federal budget will help even the playing field for first home buyers. The capital gains tax discount has been axed and will incur a minimum 30% tax from next year. New negative gearing rules have also kicked in, restricting the benefit to new home builds. Jim Chalmers has told Parliament the changes will assist in lowering property prices.
10: This will help rebalance a system which is more generous to assets than it is to labour, and help rebalance a system where house prices have decoupled from incomes. Since 1999, house prices have risen over 400%, more than twice as fast as average incomes.
9: The property tax hikes will contribute about $8 billion to the budget by the end of the decade. The money will be partly used to offer all workers a permanent $250 tax offset. A cost of living measure will kick in from next financial year. Shadow Treasurer Tim Wilson says he supports the offset but doesn't think it'll provide much relief.
11: We need to be realistic. Every time the government has offered a tax cut in the past, it's been wiped out by Jim Chalmers' active inflation agenda. The tax cuts they looked last election, in May. They were gone by December. Measures they've been introducing now will mostly be gone by December.
9: A man's been charged after it's alleged he set a 25-year-old on fire near Wollongong, then ran from the man's unit. The victim's been treated for serious injuries and flown to the Royal North Shore Hospital, where he's in a serious but stable condition. Police have since arrested a 32-year-old man in Albion Park, and he's been refused bail to appear in court in the morning, accused of explosives offences. The Victorian coroner is investigating whether online gambling companies contributed to the death of a 22-year-old man from Werribee, west of Melbourne. The court heard Kyle Hudson took his own life in 2021 after amassing an online gambling debt of almost $50,000 after receiving more than 500 gambling promotions. The nature of the communications between the man and the gambling company is also being investigated. Lifeline's number is 13 11 14. Two more people have tested positive for hantavirus after an outbreak on a cruise ship. Spanish and American authorities have confirmed the cases among their citizens, marking a total of 10 infections and 3 deaths. 5 Australians and a New Zealander are isolating in the Netherlands before they head to quarantine in WA later this week. Finance, and the Aussie dollar is buying 72.2 US cents. The Dow Jones is down 285 points and the Nasdaq's down 306.
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9: AFL coach Michael Voss insists he leaves Carlton in better shape than when he arrived at the end of 2021. The 50-year-old has resigned after winning just one match from the opening 9 rounds. He's told AFL media they made strong progress during his tenure but didn't get enough wins.
13: I guarantee you that he's a better place than when I walked in there. It's like comparing silos versus alignment. I mean, they're just two different things. No accountability to full accountability. I mean that's just a completely different place. Substandard training standards to elite training standards.
9: Golden Slipper winner Lady of Camelot is under a cloud after a stingray bit the racehorse along a Brisbane beach during a training session. The 4-year-old bay mare has been scratched from Saturday's Doomben 10,000 race. A decision has also been made to withdraw her from a potential trip to England for the Royal Ascot Carnival next month. That's the latest news and sport.
7: 2CC weather. Alexander Watson Insulation. Canberra's cold. Your house doesn't have to be.
14: Got an overnight low of 7, possible shower tomorrow and a top of 18 for Canberra. Thursday, possible shower and a top of 19 degrees. Friday, a partly cloudy day, a top of 20. Saturday, more clouds and a top of 20 degrees.
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1: Well, it's all happening in the UK. Three government ministers now have quit. And I believe there's up to 100 ministers who've signed to a petition to get the UK Prime Minister, Sir Keir Starmer, to resign. There's just news coming out as we speak at the moment. In fact, I think that has just finished. The Housing Secretary has called on the leader to resign. The embattled British Prime Minister says Cabinet, however, that he will not resign. So this is all breaking as we speak, and we'll bring that to you the minute we find out more information about what's going to happen there with Sir Keir Starmer. But something that really stood out for me as well was Larry, the 10 Downing Street cat, sitting outside the door waiting to be let into 10 Downing Street. While all of this was going on, the cat was more interested in what it was going to get to eat. But anyway, the British Secretary says the Prime Minister is showing steadfast leadership, and at this particular stage, Sir Keir Starmer doesn't look like he'll be stepping down. As I mentioned before, four Prime Ministers in 4 years in the UK. 8 minutes past one. All right, more of your calls on 131 873. And if you've just joined us, we are trying to link train stations from Sydney and Brisbane, in fact now across most of the country, with band names, and I have hundreds here. So allow me to get through a couple of these and then I'll get to the phone. This one from Joe, Salmonella Dubbo. This one from Wayne, Kimmy, Kimmy, Kimmy. Belinda again with another brilliant one. Calvin Harris Park from Dell. Phil, what about Mentone as anything? This one came in, no name on this, but Woolamaloo E. Armstrong. ACDBC. Oh, was it ACBDC? The Spencer Street Davis Group, says Vicky. That's also very good. Heath says, from the muddy Bankstown of the Wish Car. This one's also very, very good too. From Mark, the Milson Pointer Sisters. Belinda said, Sam Smithfield. David, you've outdone yourself with Jessica Mao Woi Woi. What about from Dell? Phil, what about Burke Bacharach for the Burke Street Station? Jane, Joan Sutherland Station? Carpal Sound Garden? Carpal Sound's the suburb on the Mornington Peninsula. What else have we got here? What about Frankie Fortitude Valley and the Four Seasons from Michael, our footy tipper? Talk to you in a moment too. Also, this one from David, Roseville Tattoo. Melinda says, North Rocks E Music. Fantastic. Metal Le Cars Creek. And also Guns and Rosemary. David says, John Farnham Milton Station. Lorna, North Shore and Pierce the Brookvale. Very good, Lorna. North Shore and Pierce the Brookvale. And also a couple of others that have come through, and then I will get to some calls here as well. The pub with no beer wah. What about Kanye West Wyong? That's very good too. Town Hall and Oates and Peter Paul and Maryland. Oh, fantastic. Waterfall Out Boy. Hilltop Hood's Wood. Savage Garden Vale. Gundagai and Roses. Oh, dear. Mosman Manfred Mann. I get it. And also the Gypsy King's Cross and the Milson Pointer Sisters. Some great stuff coming through, and please keep them coming in as well. Hey, Jan, thank you so much for hanging on. How are you this morning?
2: I'm very well, thank you. How are you?
1: I'm good. So the cost of immigration, how do you break this down into figures?
2: Well, I believe Albanese's government has caused the problem that we have today through immigration, because when you go back, you had the 50-pound Poms that lived in camps and they worked and they built their own homes. You had the Greeks and the Italians that also came over and they built businesses and they worked and they provided and they put into the country. I arrived when I was 9. My my family, my father had to have a job. He ended up having three jobs so that he could build a house. We were never given anything. We weren't given the things that are given now by the immigration to the people that come over, and I'm not going to say who they are. But, I mean, they built the country. They loved the country. They didn't come here and get handed things on the plate. And I think that's where Albanese has destroyed Australia.
1: What did you think about the budget? Did you watch it? And was there anything in there for you, Jan?
2: Well, one of the things I'm frustrated is I'm in my 70s and I'm supposed to be, because my husband's died, I'm supposed to give up my house and downsize so that other people can have it. Whereas, as far as I'm concerned, my house goes to my family.
1: Yeah, I was really surprised when I saw that, and I thought, how many people, A, are going to want to do that, to just, you know, because their house is too big for them, they should feel obligated to move out. That's a bit presumptuous, I thought, and also a bit rude, to be honest.
2: And the other thing about it was that my husband and I, we were married 55 years before he died. We both had two jobs and we worked hard. And we nearly lost a house for $200 because we were struggling, because we didn't get the super that you got nowadays. We didn't get the wages that you got nowadays. And we took pride in what we achieved.
1: Because it was a lot harder, too, to buy a house when you were younger. But the, you know, what about when people keep talking about the, you know, generational issues, because young people now can no longer afford to be able to buy a house? But it was also probably quite hard when you were younger as well. I mean, you know, it, the houses were cheaper, but at the same time, the income wasn't as high.
2: Well, I can tell you, we got married on two weeks' wages. Which totaled $69. We actually rented a place. Every guest brought a plate. And I got married at Wesley Chapel. We couldn't afford a big wedding. Nowadays, the younger people want the best of everything. They want to have it straight away.
1: Do you think that there's not enough incentive to try? I'm not saying necessarily this won't be the case with you, but there's not enough incentive to try and get older Australians back into the workforce. And I know that there's the issue, if you have the pension, then it's just quite simply not worth it. But you just feel that in some respects, you know, we tend to forget about older Australians?
2: Well, I tell you what, I retired at the retirement age, and I went in and I did a course on travel agency and I've forgotten what it was, when you actually organise events and everything, event management. And because of my age, I couldn't get a job. Because they wanted the younger ones. They didn't want the older ones. And I spent 5 years. I ended up doing a horticulture course and ran my own. I started what was known as a mobile plant shop, which was actually before Homeville or anything else. And I actually took the plants to the person's house. And we actually, so they could see what the plant looked like in their house. My husband worked, I mean, he worked full time. We cleaned houses after work and flats on the weekend just to get the money to pay to live and to get what we want. And we own our house. But even though we own our house, I mean, my husband's gone now, so I live on the one pension. I still have the same bills to pay. And I don't see why I should downsize to something that I've worked hard for.
1: Yeah, that's right. Yeah, that's right. It's Siv, one of our listeners, Siv, actually agrees with you and says these Marxists have been wanting the elderly to move out of their big homes so that younger people can have them rather than passing their assets on to the family for ages. And he said he wasn't surprised to hear that, but it's not on, though.
2: No, it's not on. I mean, let's face it. If you don't go out there and work hard, you don't get anything unless somebody gives it to you. And we know who's giving it to them. They just don't have the incentive.
1: That's right, though. And that's the reason why I said that, you know, people who've got experience shouldn't be overlooked about, you know, with the opportunity to get back into the workforce, because you've got all of that experience that businesses can use. And, you know, you've got all of these, you know, businesses saying that young people don't want to work and they can't keep them. Well, go back and have a look at the people who want to get back and still do stuff in the workforce that still have something to offer.
2: Yeah, but unfortunately, there is the younger people nowadays in the workforce, they don't want older people. And I think that's stupid, because the older people can teach the younger people the things that they're missing out on.
1: Exactly my point. You know, you've got all of that experience. Why waste it?
2: I ended up being a systems administrator in the old days when we used to have the old the computers with the not the disc,
1: Was it the
2: My memory's gone.
1: No, that's right, the floppy disk ones. Well, before that.
2: The floppy disk.
1: Yeah, yeah, right, yeah.
2: And I used to be able to do everybody's job. It was my part of my job, being the administrator, to be able to do anybody that was away their job, from the wages to anything, whatever it was. And I suppose my generation, I mean, my first job I had was at the age of 13 when I was working on the on Cronulla Beach in the kiosk selling ice creams.
1: Yeah, yeah.
2: We just had a different view of life. You knew that if you wanted to get somewhere, you had to get off your backside and do it.
1: And do the hours, exactly right. Yep, same thing when I started in radio. Ridiculous hours, but, you know, the end justified the means. Nice to hear from you, Jan. Have a good morning.
2: Well, thank you very much, and I hope that my views will make a few people think.
1: I'm sure they will, yeah, definitely. Yeah, and it's your house. Why should you pass it on? Thanks, Jan.
2: Good night and enjoy your show.
1: Thank you. 131873 is our number if you want to give us a ring too. 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I'll get to him in a sec. And still loads more train station band names to get to after this.
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2: 23 past one. Well, the texts keep coming through, and there's some really good ones for band names that you can tie into train stations. So let me give you a few more and I'll get to the phone. This one from Don, Fleetwood Maxville. From Will, Goo Goo Dolls Point. From Lana, Boys to Men Eye. From David, Ringwood Star. I like that. I'll get to some of the political ones in just a moment too, but I'll just give you some more of these train station names. From Joe, da do do da dee dee y. Grand Central Railway, says Vicky. Ali Campbell from UB40, that one from Wayne. Blacktown Rats, says Wayne. Huey Lewis Shim and the Newtowns. You know, it's a lot of work went into that, and I like that a lot too. What else we got here? Let me have a look. How about Perry Como? Very good. Phil, I thought the Wynyard takes it all, but I thought you might like Martin Plaza Station. Exactly. We should do song titles related to train stations or suburbs down the track as well. And also Brandy Granville. Kiss Eula, that's good. I like that, Anna. Blondie Junction as well. Any more here that I can quickly get to before I get to a few of the texts to do about the budget? This one that came in from Doretta. How are you? Phil, I'm at Morrison train station right now listening while I'm waiting for my lift, and then it came to me like that. Alanis Morissette, the station. See? It came to you from the heavens. I do like that. Any more before I get to the phone? Keep them coming through. 0460 873 873. Wishbone Ashford. Cars Park. Another one for Birdswood of Tokyo as well. 0460 873 873 with your train station band names. Steve says, hey, what about this, Phil? John St. Peter's. Counting Crow's Nest. That's very good, Vicky, as well. Hello, Michael. Thanks for hanging on there in Earlwood.
3: Yeah, how morning, are you, mate?
2: Good, buddy.
3: Well, the budget hasn't in touch of services. Basically, they're covering up everything. Number one, you want people to sell their houses, what, to put them in a nursing home? Mm. You know how much money costs a nursing home these days? $300,000, $400,000. Yep. Secondly, where's the incentive about stopping the migrants coming here to Australia? We should be slowing that down. The Canadian president came out here not long ago. He said, we stopped our migrants, people coming. He said, how we do, we're not building enough houses and people can't afford it. Our taxes are too high than the other countries. Look at Norway, look at Denmark, all these other countries around the world keep looking after their citizens. We don't look after our citizens. Look at Poland now. Poland's one of the richest Europe countries at the moment too. And Greece, all of a sudden that's changed too in the last 15 years.
2: So with the issue of migration, though, you know, or immigration, who do you let in? How do you be choosy? Do you do it on the skills? Do you don't allow certain people because of the countries they come from? Because you can't just say you've got a blanket, you know, immigration rule without having an idea of what the criteria are.
3: It's not about banning people. It's about not about criteria. It's about testing people out. Their English. This is the problem. The first preference to Australia. They got to sign a policy. You are loyal to Australia.
2: But yeah, but I mean, English speaking would be one of the criteria then, because that would be
3: That's correct.
2: Right? Okay. But what else? You know, what kinds of skills? What kind of labourers? Well, what kind of, you know?
3: They have to do a proper background check on these people. And most of the time, they don't do background checks on these people. And I know this is a fact. They don't do it. You got people in detention centres at the moment, rural Lajik people, have been waiting for 6-7 years. You let those people come in, not people coming from, say, from countries like Libya or Syria. Oh, we'll get them first in there. You got honest people waiting at detention centres at the moment who want to be Australians.
2: Mm.
3: That's what you have to do. But we don't do that anymore, unfortunately.
2: I know you've been hanging on there for a while, Michael. I appreciate that. Thank you so much, my friend. Peter says to me on the text too, by the way, Phil, are the song names a distraction from talking about the budget? No, absolutely not. No, you can ring me up, Peter, and talk about the budget until 6 o'clock in the morning while I'm driving home and Ben shows on. If you like, you're more than welcome to. We were just doing the band's names linked in with train stations as well because, you know, it's a little bit of both, a little bit of light and shade, if you prefer. But yeah, Peter, ring up and let me know whatever you wanted to talk about with the budget. And, you know, we could also link in the Iran conflict as well. I don't know how many mentions we actually had from Jim Chalmers last night. I know that Albo actually came straight out and said, as long as the Iran conflict is happening, and I'll give you the actual quote in just a moment, but as long as the Iran conflict is happening, then things are going to get worse for the country. So he's come straight out and said that. Again, you know, I think in terms of attrition, how long does it actually take for something to happen before you get a knock-on effect? It takes certainly more than 75 days, which is what we've got right now with the Iran war. Certainly there's a knock-on, and there's no denying that, and it's causing all kinds of problems. But, you know, we're looking retrospectively now at where the government is and where the country is in terms of the economy, and it can't just stretch back to a small period like 75 days. It obviously goes along a lot further back. Probably not as far back as blaming the previous government, you know, because you've been in power for, you know, a term and a half. But finding excuses, people just, that's not washing with people at the moment. And you know that as well as anybody else, Peter, because, you know, everybody else is saying the same thing. Tired of excuses, come out with some solutions now. I'll get to Sue on the phone after this. We're going to go to the UK as well. I think, what are we up to now in terms of how many people have signed the petition, Francis? Was it 88? 86. Right, another government minister has resigned. That's the health minister, Zubair Ahmed, who's resigned from the government as well in the UK. Not looking good for Sir Keir Starmer. I thought last night, Francis said, do you reckon he'll weather the storm? And I said, yeah. Yeah, it's no big deal. He'll be fine. I'm not so sure about that now. As I mentioned before, again, I'll say it again, 4 prime ministers in 4 years. Do you remember when we kept replacing our prime minister here in Australia and we thought, when's this going to stop? I think we've still got a way to go, and England's still got a way to go, the UK, in terms of catching up with Japan. I think they've got through 7 in about 4 years. 131-873 is the phone number. 0460-873-873 on the text. Hello, Stuart in Canberra. He says, if you want to be Australian, you should learn to be Australian by doing Australian classes. So you're in Australia now. You must do what Australians do. I wonder if the citizenship test should be more strict or be more in line with what's required in terms of being an Australian. And then, you know, how do you distinguish that? What are the parameters of that? Anyway, give me a ring if you want. 131-873. Still more band names coming through. Ziggy Stardust and the Spiders from Mars Field. Will, that's very good.
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2: 26 minutes to 2. I'll get to our footy tipper in just a moment. Hello, Christine. She says, Phil, you're telling the train station band names too fast, so I don't have enough time to absorb what you're saying before you get to the next one. Sorry about that, Christine. I will slow them down so we can absorb them. Like this one from Lana. What about Rose Tatoon Gappy? What else have we got here? The black-eyed Peakhurst, Peter Paul and St. Mary's. This is good too, Andrew. The Travelling Wilburys. Glenn, how are you? I was going to call you, but I can't stay awake. But I will make an effort to call you soon. Any info about Tracy? Nothing new, Glenn. Last time we spoke was about a week ago. She's moved out of hospital. She's into care. She was in quite a bit of pain, but she did say she was feeling better. Let me get to some more of your texts, and then I'll get to the phones as well. Siv says, well done, Prime Minister. If it's not your fault, then who the hell's job is it? It's funny, Siv, I was thinking about this morning, yesterday morning, when I was lying in bed all day, unable to sleep, and I was thinking, I wonder who the most unpopular prime minister has actually been. Because I wouldn't say that it would have been Albanese. I mean, a lot of people may disagree with me. But we've had a lot of really unpopular prime ministers of late. Do you remember when Scott Morrison was in? He was really unpopular. Really unpopular. But so was Kevin Rudd. And so was Malcolm Turnbull. But then again, Tony Abbott was unpopular too. It's the poison chalice job, isn't it, really? And I've mentioned it before, it's a bit like being the, you know, captain of the Australian cricket team. You know, everyone's going to hate you at some stage. So Tony Abbott was on the nose there as well. Julia Gillard? Do you remember how much everybody hated Julia Gillard for a while there too? I wonder in terms, and text me too on the with a name, in terms of, you know, who you think probably has been the last and most unpopular prime minister for the last, let's say, 50 years. Because John Howard was pretty unpopular for a long time there, especially during the Gulf War. That really divided Australia. Who else? There have been a few, haven't there? Even Bob Hawke, for a while there, was quite unpopular as well. Narelle says, actually, Albo is the worst and most dishonest. Some more band names. Kinks Cross. Gary, I like it. Rooty Hill Billies, says Tony. You're welcome, Christine. Let me get to a couple more as well, and then I'll get to the phone here too. What about Albanese Park Rail from Donna? What about, from Lana, Go West Mead? this from Chris, trust Labour, put Labour last. Here's one from Dave. Clyde and the Chipmunks. From Arnold, Mick McDonald's town. You could just make a whole map out of this. We should, I think. Paul says, well, Phil, Albanese and Chalmers will be old one day because they've had their fingers in the public trough, but they'll be okay. But that makes them quite big hypocrites, says Paul at Aspley. Maureen says, in 66, I earned $18 a week at Coles till I started nursing in 67, and I earned $24 a fortnight. I remember my first job out of school was collecting trolleys from the car park at Target, and I was earning, I think, about $75 a week at that particular stage. By the way, this one came in as well. By the way, they want to live near where their parents live because it cuts down on the childcare. Grim Jim. And in fact, Phil, since October 2021, Japan's had three prime ministers. Really, I thought it was more than that. Let me get to more of your calls and more of your texts, and also Michael the footy tipper. Hello, Sue. How are you?
16: I'm well, thanks, Phil. Someone already took the thing out with Perry Como, but also they're not a band, but two actresses called Miranda Otto and Miranda Kerr.
2: And what train station would you have?
16: Miranda.
2: Oh,
16: it's Miranda.
2: Yes.
16: It's on the Sutherland lot, Cronulla line.
2: Yeah, I know exactly where you mean. I was trying to think, because I was thinking, what's the Otto there?
16: Look, yeah, and also before we finish, I do agree with you with this citizenship thing, and I don't know whether anyone would agree, but I think that when they come in, they should be on a 5-year probation. If they act up in that 5 years, out they go.
2: Well, a lot of visas have that. In America, they have that too. Even when you've got your green card, you're still on a probation period for a long period of time. So with a lot of visas, it's a case of, you know, you get 2 years and then we'll revisit that. And even my wife, because she was from the UK, and when she came over, she had a 1-year visa. And then in order for her to stay in Australia, because, you know, I'm a dual citizen, so I've been here forever. But we had to jump through so many hoops. And it cost me about $11,000. And, you know, the first year was basically a probation period.
16: But the thing is, what I'm saying is that a visa, okay, but when they become a citizen, so therefore I still think that if they're a citizen, there's still that should be that 5-year probation, whether a visa or not.
2: Yeah.
16: I don't know. That's just my thought.
2: No, and I like it. Thank you for the band names too. Two good ones there, Miranda. Thanks,
16: Sue.
2: Thank you. Whitlam and Albanese, front runners for most popular, unpopular or terrible PMs, says Tony. Gough Whitlam was unpopular, says Greta at Galston. Who was the last Australian Test cricket captain who was unpopular? Tom, they all are at some particular stage. Have you noticed whenever Australia's doing badly in the cricket, it's always the captain's fault. The Manly Street Preachers, Narelle, that is very good. Siv says, at least Julia Gillard was says very little outside politics. Our current Prime Minister may not be able to help himself when his time comes to leave the lodge. I don't know, Siv. I think he'll just go when Albo goes. I think that we won't hear from him again. And I do agree with you, though, and we talked about that before as a topic. You know, once you've no longer got any power, should you keep poking your head into things and keep having a say? Because your time's done, it's time to go, unless you want to come back again. Otherwise, you know, go. Leave. You've done your job or didn't do your job in this particular case. Time for you to move on. I think once Albo goes, we probably won't hear from him again, unless, here's what I think he might do. He'll probably turn up on shows like The Project. I know that's not on air anymore, but he'll probably turn up as, you know, like a celebrity on The Chase or something like that. Hello, Paul. Kate Homebush is very, very good. The Offspring Wood is also great. Uncanny X-Men Angle. Paul, you have outdone yourself there. Deaf St. Leonard's. From Vicky, Foo Fairfield, and the Red Fern Chili Peppers. Oh, dear. And also this from Peter. Who's lied to Australians more than Albanese? We've got a lot going on here on the go, haven't we? But we haven't got to this, and we should, because we need to get them in. It's time for our footy tipping update. Our man with the plan is on the phone. You're simply the best. Aren't we on a roll at the moment too? How are you, Michael?
17: Morning, Phil. Morning, listeners.
2: So, 7 out of 8 for the last 2 weeks in a row. We've gone from 10th, I think, to 4th place.
17: 14th to 4 in 4 weeks.
2: Yeah, brilliant. And we're on a roll. Hang on, I'll get my pen because I dropped it on the floor. Okay, so magic round this weekend.
17: Magic round will start on Thursday with the girls, so that's not included. That of oranges, not included, so we go to Friday, eh?
2: Yep, let's go to Friday, and we have Sharks versus Bulldogs. These, of course, all are being played at Suncorp.
17: Sharks, Bulldogs, yeah, Bulldogs are in a terrible, so Sharks.
2: Sharkies is in. Okay, I've got to make sure I write this down and email it, because what happens is the following morning I ring up Francis and I say, I can't find where I wrote down the footy tips. Can you remember where they are? He's laughing because it's a continual thing. It happens every week, but I'm not going to lose it this week. Sharks, okay. Rabbitohs and the Dolphins.
17: Oh, one of the games of the rounds Friday night. I'm going to go Rabbitohs just.
2: Right. Okay, do you want me to put the just in there or just leave as is?
17: Just put just.
2: Yeah, okay, cool. No, because if I put just there, then I'll accidentally, when I wake up, put just in instead of Rabbitohs. What about, gee, here's a good one, Tigers, Sea Eagles.
17: Oh, Sea Eagles. Michelle, Sea Eagles are flying high. We're going Sea Eagles.
2: Yeah, I think you're right, and she'll be happy with that. And she's been rearing her head from, you know, where she hasn't been for ages, and that's on the radio. So she's come back, and she's happy with you, I think. So too is Wayne.
17: Yeah, Seagulls, I think Seagulls are fifth on the ladder at the moment.
2: Yeah, well, Wayne's happy with you, and so is Roger. Even Roger,
17: leaders.
2: Right? Ooh. Roger hasn't said anything nice about anybody for the last year and a half, and the other night he gave you the thumbs up, so that's fantastic. All right, let's have a look at Roosters and Cowboys. Gee, there's another tough one.
17: Yeah, Cowboys have got a few injuries. I'm going Roosters.
2: Roosters. Okay, we've got Eels and Storm. Ooh, again, tough.
17: Oh, no, toughie. I'm going Storm back. Go back to back.
2: Storm?
17: Mm-hmm.
2: Titans and Knights.
17: Yeah, good at Suncorp.
2: Yeah. Well, that's it. You've got to remember that it's warm. Titans and Knights.
17: Knights
2: in white Suncorp. Okay, and what about Warriors and Broncos, your boys?
17: That's another game of the round, too. I'm going to go Broncos by two.
2: By two? Okay. Mm-hmm. If only there was a little bit of an elevated step if we actually get the score right, but we can't do that, unfortunately. Panthers and Dragons?
17: Oh, sorry, Dragon fans out there. Panthers by plenty.
2: Yeah, I think MG will agree with you, and I'll run these by him tomorrow morning. And, of course, you've got the Raiders have got a bye, so I think we've got everybody here, which gives us Sharks, Rabbitohs, Sea Eagles, Roosters, Storm, Knights, Broncos, and Panthers. Are you happy with your choices today, sir?
17: Lock it in, Eddie.
2: Right, okay, you've got it. Let's have a chat next week. Good luck, buddy.
17: Thanks, Phil. Appreciate it, mate. Talk soon.
2: Anytime. Thank you, Michael. A couple more texts here. The Byron Bay City Rollers. Thank you, Lana. Don says, Diana Ross and the Tempe Stations.

0: 13-2. Okay, we're talking about train stations that you can name after bands. We're talking about the budget. Anything you want to add to that? And also we're talking about who has been the most popular, or at least unpopular, Prime Minister in the last 50 years. Because I would hazard to guess, even though nobody likes Albo, and please ring me on this too, 131873, even though nobody likes Albo, I still think he hasn't been the most unpopular Prime Minister for the last 50 years. But you might disagree, which is why I'd like to hear from you. 131873.
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0: 9 minutes to two. It's a Wednesday morning. Professor David Flint on the way in about another hour's time. Boy, have we had some fantastic and creative band names turned into train stations and vice versa. And Vicky said, I want to go to sleep, and I keep thinking of them, including Gladys Knight and the Pictons. And I should find somewhere where we can put all of these band names, because they are just genius. And I'm glad in a way we don't have a prize, because if we did, I don't know who I'd pick. They're so creative. One more for you from Tracy Cobarnsey. Cobarnsey, as in Barnsey. I like it. Like it a lot. Hey, Roger says, I think Michael will get at least 6 out of 8 in the upcoming round. Wouldn't be surprised if he goes out of 8. See, Roger, you're on board. David says, if the Liberal Party was smart, they would bring out John Howard out of protest, saying, Albo, I'm only moving house to downsize if you move out of the lodge and downsize to your palatial mansion in Copacabana. So I could

0: see Albo doing reality TV. I could definitely see him in I'm a Celebrity, Get Me Out of Here in the Jungle. All of that stuff. I could see him, you know, wanting to step back from politics, but, you know, I could see him perhaps even being the lead singer of a band too, by the way. You know, all kinds of stuff. You know, sort of his own version of Joy Division. How about this? Katrina and the Wavertons. Campbell, I like that a lot. Oh, hang on, Joe. You've done well. Men Eye as Anything. A long time ago, Phil, says Tony, I earned $1 an hour as a brickies labourer. By the way, did you get the chance to chase up Professor Ian Plimmer for Peeping Tom? Google him because you'll enjoy chatting to him. Do we have any chance on that one, Francis? Can you have a look for, if you wouldn't mind, Professor Ian Plimmer? And we'll see if we can get him on. Good one, Tony. Cheers. Our Peeping Tom this week is going to be Will Anderson, incidentally, and he's going to talk about the Gruen effect and everything else. The conspiracy theorist for Conspiracy Theory Thursday. We're going to talk to a professor in America about how they come up with the conspiracy theories, where they actually come from in the first place. In our segment Behind the Song, we're going to talk to Shane Howard about that terrific Goanna song, Solid Rock. And we've got a couple of other things going on as well. We're going to talk to a professor about why he thinks the world is running out of people, what the reason is behind that. Hey, Phil, I'm not happy with Michael. Bring back Michelle, this one that came in from Wayne. And I think I probably got everybody else here as well. In terms of, you know, earning minimum wage, at the risk of being self-indulgent, I'll just tell you about when I first got into radio. Hey, let me tell you a story about me. But I just remember when, you know, you sort of think about how hard you worked and how much you wanted stuff. When I first got into radio, and I was about 17, and this was in 1981, I worked at a radio station that had three people on staff, the general manager and the sales manager. And the sales manager also did the breakfast show, and the manager also did the voiceovers. And then the station was on relay between the breakfast show and the afternoon show, which was me. And then I'd have to get there at about 9 o'clock in the morning, and I'd have to write ads, voice ads, and then create them and put them on the air, in between also ringing up and selling ads for the radio station. And also I had to schedule the music and all of the ads for the radio station, and I had to send telexes off throughout the day as well. I think I worked from about 8 or 9 a.m. till midnight, 5 to 6 days a week. And also I had to make coffee for the boss because I was still the trainee. $120 a week before tax. Back in the day, I think you had to work harder for less, you know, back in the day. When we were kids, when we were younger, you kids don't know how good you've got it. Handful of hot gravel it was. But yeah, it's funny when you think back at the money that we used to earn back when we first started working and how we ever survived on that too. 5 minutes to two.
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0: Vicky's not going to get any sleep because she keeps thinking of band names that could be train stations, including In Exeter, as in excess. Tony, it's pronounced Plimmer. Am I getting that right, Tony? And yes, we will follow that up. Chris says, okay, got one for you. Albo and the Imbeciles. Chris is happy just to make that up, so it could be the name of Albo's band if that's the direction that he wants to go in. Colleen said, Phil, I heard you saying someone was in respite. Would that be Tracy? It was, yes. Tracy is in care, Colleen, but last time we had a chat, she seemed okay and on the improve a little bit as well. Michael, here you go, Phil. Earth, Windsor and Fire. Michael of Bly Park. Menai at work. There's another one from Vicky. And what about Gabba? Oh, yeah, Gabba, Abba. Very good. More band names. Keep them coming through. And also, we'll get to more unpopular prime ministers as well. If Alba becomes a lead singer of a band, remind me not to buy the band's album. Don't worry about that.
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11: Good morning, I'm Gabriel Hodson. The federal government believes this year's budget will help reform the tax system as investors come under the spotlight. Limits on negative gearing and the capital gains discount will support a permanent $250 tax cut for workers. The measure won't start until July next year, but Council of Social Service Chief Executive Cassandra Goldie says some vulnerable people will miss out.
12: We've got about 4 million people who are on income so low that they don't even meet the tax-free threshold, and they will get nothing from the WATO.
11: A peak business group says it'll examine the details of the government's changes but has reservations. The current capital gains tax discount will be scrapped and will instead attract a 30% tax rate from July next year. Family trusts will face the same tax rate from mid-2028. David Alexander from the Chamber of Commerce and Industry is worried companies could move investments overseas.
13: We don't have a right to have people invest here. We have to make it attractive for them. And if our settings aren't attractive, they'll just move their money elsewhere.
11: The budget papers also show debt will reach more than $1 trillion. The government's identified about $60 billion in savings, mostly coming from cuts to the NDIS. WA police have confirmed one of its officers has now died in hospital after a car crash. The 54-year-old was on duty and driving to work when she collided with another car at an intersection southeast of Perth. A 63-year-old woman in the other car suffered minor injuries. A 78-year-old man has life-threatening injuries after being struck by a car in Melbourne's north. Emergency services were called to Shankland Boulevard in Meadow Heights just before six. The driver stopped at the scene and is assisting police. Native title holders in the Pilbara have been awarded $150 million in compensation by the federal court. Fortescue Metals began its Solomon Hub mining operation in 2013, minus a traditional owners agreement. The local Aboriginal corporation wasn't awarded native title rights until 2017, 14 years after their claim was first lodged. The court found mining had caused cultural distress and affected the water table. Some breast cancer cells are able to hide from treatment by slowing their growth to avoid detection. Scientists at the Garvan Institute in Sydney say these dormant survivors are responsible for cancer returning years later. Trials are underway on new drugs designed to kill these hidden cells and stop relapse before it starts. Finance, and the Aussie dollar is buying 72.2 US cents. The Dow Jones is down 223 points and the Nasdaq's down 402.
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11: There are concerns at the Brisbane Broncos that Rhys Walsh could be overlooked for the Queensland State of Origin team. The incumbent test fullback is in a battle with Kalyn Ponga to wear the Maroons' number one jersey in the series opener. Teammate Jesse Arthurs is expecting to see Walsh get the nod.
15: You know, Rhys is obviously a class player and everyone, you know, knows that, so I think Reece will, I hope he gets named in the squad and, you know, brings that experience back into the Broncos side.
11: Basketball champ LeBron James says he hasn't decided if he'll return for an unprecedented 24th NBA season after he shot 24 points in his LA Lakers playoff loss. The 41-year-old says he'll talk it through with his family over the next few months before announcing any retirement. And that's the latest in news and sport.
8: 2CC weather, Alexander Watson Insulation. Canberra's cold. Your house doesn't have to be.
16: Got an overnight low of 7, possible shower tomorrow and a top of 18 for Canberra. Thursday, possible shower and a top of 19 degrees. Friday, a partly cloudy day, a top of 20. Saturday, more clouds and a top of 20 degrees.
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1: 7 minutes past two. We've been very busy this morning. There's a lot going on in the world as well. The British Prime Minister, Sir Keir Starmer, hanging in there, despite the fact that there's something like 90 people who've signed a petition, 90 ministers who want him to resign. Four of his cabinet members have, in fact. Four government ministers have resigned in protest as well. You often think about that's a big call, isn't it, to resign your job because you're unhappy with your boss. You know, that's, to me, does seem like two things. One, cutting off your nose to spite your face. And secondly, throwing out the baby with the bathwater. You know, you really have to make a big decision there as to whether or not you're going to quit and hope that you get your job back, or whether or not this particular protest vote that you made is all in vain. You know, that's it, I've had enough. If you don't get rid of him, I'm going to resign. You're not going to get rid of him? I've actually got my letter under your door at the moment, but I can run by and pull it out as well. So that's one of the stories going on. The other is that the US President Donald Trump is about to fly off to China to see Xi Jinping of China as well. I was saying to Francis a moment ago during the news, it feels like there's a lot happening but nothing happening at the moment, doesn't it, in terms of the world. There's a lot going on but there's nothing going on at the same time. Here are some more band names. This has been going on for ages and it continues to go on and I love it. Band names that you can make out of train stations. Alicia Circular Keys is very good, Wayne. It's very good. Alice Cooper-roo. Alice Cooper-roo. From Norrell. I love that. Hello, Tiffany, my favourite listener from North Mead. I've got some band name suggestions if Albo ever has a band. Albo and the rest of the dopes, Albo and the dumbasses. There's a whole bunch here, the other one could be the Pretenders. I like that. That's very good. Thank you very much. Here's another band name train station from Wayne. B. Croft G's. Very good. Although Paul says, now we've moved from stations to suburbs. It's getting out of hand. When has Menai had a train station? Well, I don't know, Paul. I'm not the expert on train stations. I'm the expert on band names. But Graham just said to me through the intercom, it doesn't. Graham's actually, I'm going to be really honest with you, he's had a little bit of umbrage for about an hour and a half now because there were a couple of band names where there were no train stations there. And I said, oh, you know, let it go. It's all in the name of fun. And he's just got that Scottish irritability about him. You know, his face has gone redder than usual. And he's sitting there. And I've only just put two and two together now. He really is taking this seriously. And when I just mentioned there that Paul said Menai hasn't got a train station, through my headphones in the other studio goes, that's right. They haven't. And I've looked over at him and he's really angry about this. He's really taken this seriously. And don't get me wrong, I love Graham. Crikey, he's pedantic. Like, he really makes sure that, you know, the T's are crossed and the I's are dotted. And he's even agreeing with that. He went to school in Menai. See, there's your answer to that. He was a boy. He went to Boys to Menai High. But anyway, Graham had a request from somebody to wear a kilt when he goes over to become our reporter at the Commonwealth Games, which are in Scotland. So he's brought in a kilt this evening. He's brought in also a little Scottish hat and a couple of other little bits and pieces. So we're going to take a photo of Graham in his Scottish outfit that he will be wearing when he reports from the Scottish Commonwealth Games as our official reporter. He's also going to report from Lords. He's going to give us an update on the Silverstone races from his hotel room in Singapore. He's going to be our official Loch Ness Monster reporter when he sits on the banks of the Loch there. And he's also going to go to Loch Lomond where they're selling a house and he's going to put a bid in for that as well. So he's going to be very busy and I'll show you the outfit in just a sec. Banksia Furler, says Paul. See, that's good. I like that too. Hope there's a train station there. Otherwise, you'll start talking through my intercom as well. Hello, Scotty. How are you? Phil, I'm off to Hoyts tonight with the missus to see Top Gun Maverick, 40th anniversary. Brilliant. Got the D-box, the whole lot. Awesome, mate. Have a terrific date night. Appreciate that. And I think I've pretty much got through most of these, although Vicky's just driving herself nuts and she said, Blacktown rats, that's it. I'm getting up and putting my phone in the fridge so she can't keep texting us. Jeff, how are you this morning in Adelaide?
2: Oh, marvellous.
1: Now, it's lovely to talk to you, and thank you for calling through from Adelaide, because we're not on air in Adelaide, so I appreciate you making the effort.
2: Oh, yes. The only complaint I've got is that every morning, you've only been on 2 weeks, I was totally exhausted trying to catch on to your speed.
1: Oh, sorry.
2: No, you slowed down. You're now talking at my pace.
1: Yeah, I have a tendency to do that, and people always pick me up on it. And it's because, I'm going to be really honest, it's because I love, it sounds cheesy, but I love my job, and I'm so excited to be here. And even at 2 or 3 in the morning, there's an element of excitement. And the fact that I've had 15 coffees and 6 Red Bulls.
2: I spoke to you about, to my favourite broadcaster in Adelaide, and he said he's been listening to you on FM for over 15 years.
1: Mm. Yeah.
2: And he said, you are the best.
1: So, oh, bless. Who's that then? Who was that in Adelaide?
2: Yeah. May I ask you, he was listening online even while he was a producer.
1: Oh, okay.
2: And he confessed them. Now, can I be extremely rude and ask how old you are?
1: Yeah, no, absolutely. 63 this year. And apparently I'm the same age as Albo, and I didn't know that. But Albo claims to be a baby boomer. But for me, baby boomers started around 64. For me, 63 makes me a Generation Xer. You know what, though? Jeff, you'd come from the era where you didn't actually get classified in your generation. Would that be fair?
2: I'm not going to answer that.
1: Oh, hang on a minute. You just asked me.
2: I'm over 80.
1: Well, there you go, then.
2: Anyway, the big question is, obviously you will be aware that Paul Keating is the only person in history who suggested that Australia should have a recession.
1: Yeah.
2: And I rate him clearly the worst ever, because he stabbed his poor old boss in the back and got rid of him.
1: But don't they all, though? That's the thing, Jeff. You know, if you stand behind your leader and you say, the leader's got my back, what they mean is they've got my knife in their back, you know. And how many times do you see that where they say, you know, the leader's got my full support? Nobody there is to be there to support their leader. I think, you know what, though? Although I'll contradict myself, I think Costello was there to quite happily be the treasurer and stay the treasurer.
2: Now, Churchill is famous because a young Polly joined him and he said, good grief, from this position, you've got all your enemies right in front of you across the other side of the table. And Churchill said, no, mate, the ones you've got to worry about are the ones behind you stabbing you in the back.
1: That's it. That's it. Do you know
2: how long were you in England?
1: What was that?
2: How long did you go to England for?
1: Well, I was born there, travelled all over the world, and then came to Australia at 13. I've been back there half a dozen times, so I'm sort of, I don't really belong anywhere, unfortunately. Well, I belong here, actually, if anywhere.
2: Oh, yes. Please stay in this segment, because you're clearly the most knowledgeable.
1: Oh, thank you. That's very kind. I'm sorry, I do apologise for speaking too fast. Do you know what's interesting, Jeff, is the fact that they're trying to rewrite history and now trying to turn Churchill into some kind of villain. And this is only a new thing. And I really can't understand how you could get this far down the track and suddenly all of a sudden people will start digging up things about you and rewriting history. You know, normally that's something that happens pretty much straight away. For, you know, and I don't know, you know, what the period is that you can have any kind of leniency from that.
2: He was sacked right after the war in an election, but he didn't make a comeback.
1: But, you know,
2: the very old age.
1: Yeah. But now they're trying to claim he's some kind of war criminal and things like that, you know. And again, I don't understand why something this far down the track has got to be something that they should, you know, raise when at the time it wasn't, you know, something that was raised.
2: One person you called you this morning suggested that John Howard was actually very poor Prime Minister. Really? There hasn't been a better one since the war here in Australia on either party, in my opinion.
1: But, and the point that we're making with that one too is that no matter how popular you are, at some stage during your premiership, you're going to be unpopular. And I remember 2003 when Australia got involved in that Gulf War, the Second Gulf War, and that was a moment that really turned for him as well. And also by having, at the time, George W. Bush come over to Australia, and he was at Parliament, addressing Parliament, I remember, and he was, George W. Bush was really unpopular for that particular war. So there have been periods where every Prime Minister, at some stage in their career, has been on the nose.
2: How about Tony Blair? Because he joined the other two and brought England into it.
1: There is a great example of somebody who was loved, a bit like Kevin Rudd when we had Kevin 07. When Tony Blair came into power, he represented a whole new Britain, and he was the man that was going to change from the old guard to the new guard. He was the next great hope. And then now in the UK, his name is really mud. It's very few people that actually see him as being a great former Prime Minister. He's very much on the nose.
2: Anyway, it's lovely talking to you.
1: You too.
2: I must do it again.
1: Please, Jeff, is this your first time you've rung through?
2: Hang on,
1: I've got to go and find it. We'll get you the little jingle and then we can play that. Here it is. This is for you. This is the first time caller jingle. Jeff, call again anytime, my friend.
3: Thank you. That was the first time.
1: There he is, Jeff. First-time caller, but a long-time listener. Sorry, I've been talking too fast again. I've had a lot of coffee. Not a Red Bull, though. I wouldn't drink a Red Bull. Back in the day, I used to drink Red Bull, but not anymore. Not at all. Don't like getting the jitters. Wayne says, Kate Homebush. Yes, I like it. Hazelbrook Dean is another one from Wayne. Wayne's on fire. Glenbrook Campbell. Green Square Day. Wayne, you've picked up where Vicky left off with the train station band names. Loftus Eaters. You're going to have to put your phone down and walk away for just a moment and leave your phone where it is for the time being, Wayne, or you will suffer from what Vicky has, where you can't stop thinking of band names that translate to train stations too, by the way. A couple more texts. This one from Tony. Bruce Springsteen Wood. Tony says also he has the support of the board. That would be the kiss of death. How about Lynyard Winyard Skinyard, says Brian. I did that earlier, but I'm going to let you have it too because I feel that I'm passing on the train station band name mantle to you with that one, Brian. Thank you for joining us a bit late on this because I think we've been, 2.5 hours now? And we're still going with them.
0: Mark Levy.
4: 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I would have thought it's basic economics. However, Labor is blinded by ideology. 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
5: 24 minutes past 2. You'll get to the good professor after 3 o'clock this morning. Hello, Craig, how are you? He sent me an email going, Phil, why am I still getting Ray Hadley's image popping up on every communication I send? He's been gone. Levy's replaced him. I've cleared caches. C-A-C-H-E-S, caches? Or would that be caches? I actually don't know the answer to my own question there. I've cleared caches? Anybody? Francis? Well, it's not a Scottish word, so Graham wouldn't know it. I even got a new computer. Can you please fix your system? Well, Craig, we're still in the process also with our new company of changing over, and I've still got my old letterheady thing on my computer, and I have no idea how to change it, because as you know, I'm completely computer illiterate and a complete Luddite. So when it comes to anything like that, I got no idea. Somebody sent me a text today saying, I'm trying to send you an email, but it keeps bouncing back. Can you change your signature? I thought, you've got to be kidding. And, you know, I won't ask Francis because he wouldn't know how to do it either. Graham, well, he's Scottish, so, you know. Although, the Scots did invent the television, so you think he might be quite good at that. A couple of people are looking forward to the photos of Graham on my Instagram page. So, Graham, if you get your outfit on in just a sec, we'll take a photo, we'll whack that on the Instagram page, and then you can see Graham, who, I've got to be honest, looks like the most Scottish person ever once he wears his kilt. But it's not an actual kilt. It's a towel in the shape of a kilt. Because even though he's Scottish, he doesn't actually own a kilt. So when he gets to Scotland, among all the other things he's going to do, this was a suggestion from Michelle last night, is that he gets himself a kilt, a proper one, which I, Graham, I'm going to go on the record and say this right now, I will proudly pay for that for you. Okay, make sure you get a receipt, though, because I'll be claiming it on tax. But, and don't go overboard, I don't want you to come back with a Savile Row kilt, but come back tomorrow. If you put your wacky headphones on for a sec, if you get a sec too. We're going to go live to the other studio to find out how the great trip to Scotland is going with Graham. In the meantime, Ange says on the email, Edgecliffe Richard. And they keep on coming. What about Redcliffe Richard and the Buffalo Springfield, says Michael. I've checked it. It does have a train station there. Butthole Surfers Paradise. Very good. Wayne says, here's another one for you. Lead singer of the Human League train station, Phil Oatley. Well, his name's Oakley, but I'll take that too. Phil, you and Albanese are both baby boomers, says Marie, because baby booming started in 46 and ended in 64. I can't take that. I'm sorry, Marie. I cannot put myself into the baby boomer category because I feel so much more Generation X. So I'm going to redraw that in a sort of gerrymander style. Graham?
6: Yes?
5: So let's talk more about quickly your trip to Scotland.
6: Mm-hmm.
5: Where will you get this kilt from?
6: Somewhere in Scotland, I suppose.
5: Okay, well, did they make kilts in Scotland still?
6: I assume so. And when you said you were going to pay for it, I was thinking in my head, because they are quite pricey.
5: What's the average price for a kilt?
6: I don't know. I'd have to check, but I...
5: Well, you can't just come and go. They're quite pricey without actually having any information about that.
6: I feel like quickly Google it.
5: Could you?
6: Hang on.
5: Well, hang on. I'll tell you what. This is where Francis is going to come in. He's Googling it right now. 80 to 99 pounds, which is about the equivalent of $200.
6: Yeah.
5: Okay. All right. I can do that. Do you have any particular colour that you'd like your kilt to be in?
6: Traditional.
5: I'm thinking tartan too. Yeah. I mean, you came back with a black and white striped one. That would probably not suit the purpose. All right. Now, can you tell everybody about the hat that you've got this morning too?
6: Well, it's a little gimmicky Scottish hat that it's got some red hair down the back and tartan with a pom-pom on top.
5: Right, okay. Well, I'm going to get a photo of that in just a moment. You've got the flag as well.
6: Yes.
5: And also you're wearing the shirt of your favourite team, Rangers.
6: Glasgow Rangers, yes.
5: There you go.
6: Yeah.
5: By the way, Francis just said, sorry, I got it wrong. It's somewhere between £500 to £1,300. Do me a favour, just go to a novelty shop and just get it cheap.
6: If you wouldn't mind. I'm just checking the Glasgow Kilt Company.
5: Oh, okay. And what do they tell us?
6: Hang on, let me have a look.
5: Well, I'll tell you what.
6: Men's kilts.
5: Yeah.
6: I'm searching.
5: Can you give that phone number to Francis? Francis?
6: It says £60.
5: Let's see if we can do a deal. Francis, can you ring up after this the Glasgow Kilt Company? And we'll have a quick chat with them live on the air. Perhaps we can do some kind of a deal for Graham. I'll say you're coming over. You could be sponsored by the Glasgow Kilt Company while you're doing your live cross from out the front of, you know, the Scottish Commonwealth Games and from the Loch Ness and everywhere like that. Can you pass that number on to...
6: Sure.
5: Yeah, yep. Okay. Francis has got it. So we'll give him a quick call after this, Graham. I'll find out whether or not we can actually get your kilt sponsored by them. The only problem is there's two issues coming up here. One, if it's in Scotland. Is it in Scotland?
6: Yes, it's in Glasgow.
5: Crikey. Well, there's the first problem. They're going to be in a bad mood. Second problem.
6: Well, it's called the Glasgow Kilt Company.
5: Well, it doesn't necessarily mean, you know, made in Australia stuff all comes from China.
6: Yeah.
5: Have a look at the label. So, okay, let's get them on. There's going to be two problems. One, they're in Glasgow, so they'll be in a bad mood. Two, they're in Glasgow, so they'll probably swear. And three, they'll be in Glasgow, so we won't understand the bloody word they say. But let's get them on the phone after this. How's everything else going? Have you got any other accreditations?
6: No further updates.
5: Have you called the Loch Ness Tourism Board yet?
6: Not yet.
5: You've got, well, you sit there for 5.5 hours a night just eating and drinking Red Bull and Iron Brew.
6: Yeah.
5: And yet you don't, can you get onto them and get some accreditation?
6: Sure. Yep, okay.
5: I have to do it all myself, don't I? What clan do you belong to?
6: I believe on my grandfather's side, the Gun Clan.
5: Right, okay. That's from Chris, who sent that through as well, if you have any other questions. Your stereotyping of Graham puts him squarely in Glasgow. Those from Edinburgh are more refined, says Jerry at Sutherland. So would you call yourself a more refined Scottish person, or would you call yourself basically a Glaswegian thug?
6: I wouldn't call myself a thug,
5: right,
6: but my family background does go back to Glasgow.
5: Right, okay.
6: Yeah.
5: So you're a bit of a sort of a bare-knuckle fighter going back in the day.
6: Maybe.
5: A bit like Tyson Fury, but the Scottish version. Graham, to save on costs, grab a dead hedgehog for your sporran and put that down the front. I suppose I'm going to have to pay for a sporran too, aren't I?
6: Yeah. Well,
5: or does the sporran come with the kilt?
6: I don't know. I've never bought a kilt
5: don't
6: before.
5: Bloody
6: I've
5: know.
6: Never bought a kilt before.
5: Okay, there's another question. Do you have your own tartans? Because clans have their own tartans.
6: Maybe the Gun Clan have their own tartan.
5: Tartans.
6: Yeah.
5: All right. There's a lot of questions to do here. Okay, after this, hopefully Francis has got the Glasgow Kilt Company, which incidentally would be a fantastic name for a band too, by the way. And we'll have somebody from the Glasgow Kilt Company on the air after this to see if we can make a deal for you.
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10: Minutes to 3. As I said, we'll get to Professor David Flint in just a moment. Still some more texts coming through. Redcliffe Richard and the Buffalo Springfield from Michael. Band names that you can tie in as well to train stations. And a few more texts. Graham, you could perhaps meet up with the Proclaimers when you get to Scotland. Will you have any time on your, very, very busy agenda that you've got coming up? Will you have time to perhaps, if we organise an interview with the Proclaimers, could you do that as well? Would you have time for that?
11: Go for a walk for 500 miles?
10: Yeah, or just have a chat with them for 500 minutes. I know you don't really mind. You know, whatever floats your goat.
11: Oh, yeah.
10: Will you be happy with that?
11: And squeeze it in with everything else that you've got lined up for me.
10: Okay, we're still trying to incidentally find somebody that can do us a deal with your kilt so we can get you a really nice one.
11: Okay.
10: But the problem is, there's two problems. One, it costs a bloody fortune. I don't know if you realise how much it's actually going to cost. But
11: I looked at another website, somewhere around like £500-600.
10: Yeah, again.
11: And you said you're paying?
10: I'm not paying that much. You know, unless I'm part of your OnlyFans and we get to see what's under the kilt, I mean, no, that'd be about the only reason.
11: There. No,
10: don't.
11: No.
10: I know that Francis is furiously working the phones, trying to find someone in Glasgow. Did you send through a few more people for us to try?
11: I'm doing it now.
10: Right. Who have you found, incidentally?
11: I'm getting there.
10: Right. Because did you find a family business? Because they'll be actually probably quite happy for us to, you know, promote them rather than a major chain, because it'll have to be someone from the top. However, if you can speak to the man behind the counter who sews his own kilts, then it might be a lot easier for us too, by the way. And another couple here too. Here's one that came in from David. Could you also, while you're in Scotland and you've got a bit of time up your sleeve, learn to play the bagpipes?
11: Okay.
10: There's so much. You're going to have the busiest, best time. If you don't own a family kilt, you can always wear the black watch kilt, says Bruce. Are you familiar with the black watch kilt?
11: I have heard of that. Yeah.
10: Right. Okay.
11: Rings a bell.
10: Right. I don't know. It depends. It might
11: the
10: ring
11: black
10: a,
11: watch.
10: Might ring a sporran for all I know. I don't know what's on the front.
11: I'm sure
10: of
11: my grandfather mentioned it.
10: Okay.
11: Yeah.
10: And I don't know. I'm not shouting a sporran, incidentally.
11: Okay.
10: Just in case you know. All right. Here's another one that just came through from Brian. The Karingbaha Boys. See, the station, train station names just keep on coming. It's 22 minutes to three. Hopefully, in a moment, we'll go live to Glasgow as well. Francis is furiously working the phones to try and get himself somebody who can do some kind of a deal or no deal with us as we, you know, shake hands across the ocean trying to make a deal for Graham's Guild. Never thought those words would come out of my mouth when I woke up yesterday morning. I want to talk to you about something else. In fact, the person I wanted to talk to, I had a chat with yesterday, and that would be Scott McGrath. I wanted to talk about the issue that we've got with the rising grocery costs, because he is from the Australian Food and Grocery Council. And I wanted to know what the issue is in terms of the rising grocery costs. And I guess a lot of this, of course, also has to do, once again, with the conflict in Iran.
8: This is what you see at the supermarket checkout and through the supply chain, is a reflection of this Middle East disruption from February of this year, but really starting to work its way through the supply chain now. So things like oil are becoming a real focal point as we ponder this. And I think consumers are across the relationship between oil price and petrol, but probably less so around how that connects the food and grocery essentials that they buy on a daily basis.
10: How much is that affecting us now at the supermarkets?
8: I think what you see for a little while yet is that pressure still coming through. So hard to tell based on any number of commodities. So oil is just one of them, but you've still got the fertilizer coming through. You've got the shipping of these things around the supply chain itself. There's a whole lot of different commodities at play here. And depending on which product we're talking about, the impact can be quite heavily. One thing is clear, though, it's that most products are going to be under a considerable amount of pressure for a little while yet.
10: Are there any products in particular that are going to be affected immediately?
8: In terms of immediacy, we probably saw the agriculture sector get hit first back in February when their immediate ability to ship around with fuel was a problem. But then it quickly became about fertilizer and the next harvest for the agriculture sector. For some of our membership and for some of the more essential everyday items that Australian consumers buy, we're looking more at the plastic packaging cost pressures that come through. And that's unfortunately everything in the supermarket at this stage.
10: Of course, because you're looking at things that are petroleum-based, and we've found out about this, how this affects even things like medications and the like. But in terms of supermarkets, packaging and things like that, how much is that going to affect them going forward?
8: Significance of the impact, I think, is really going to take some time to fully understand. And that's why we put this out. We're having these types of conversations. Australian consumers probably have never really thought about the type of impact that can happen in a region like the Middle East with a commodity like oil. How does that impact my weekly shopping bill? Well, you're going to see that in the next few months, I think. And that's where we're trying to really make it clear that farmers, manufacturers, retailers have been working for so long, absorbed so much of these costs, but consumers are part of that supply chain and they're going to have to play a role.
10: Have the farmers been really severely impacted by this yet, or is it going to get worse?
8: It's pretty clear, I think, for most people that do the shop, that the prices are climbing in terms of an agricultural input. So their next harvest is probably more of a concern, but that's around fertilizer and fuel and how things move around. It is, from the data that we've seen, it still does have a way to go through the supply chain. If peace in the Middle East was reached next week, this will still take some months to come through.
10: Okay, so people are going to ask, how will this disrupt my life then? To break it down into simpler terms, what can people expect? What can people look out for?
8: Next few months, it's going to be very tough for Australian farmers, for Australian manufacturers, for anyone involved in moving things on that supply chain, for retailers and for consumers. Unfortunately, it's a matter of just being aware that there is so much more than cost of the agricultural commodity or whatever the individual input is into these products, unfortunately, it's just going to be a case of the price is under so much pressure and the supply chain can only withstand so much for so long.
12: Is there anywhere where we can go to find out more information about this, Scott?
8: We're keeping, as you can imagine, a pretty close eye on this one. So afgc.org.au, follow the prompts to our Middle East Impactor if anyone's keen to find out exactly what's going on.
12: Mate, thank you so much.
8: Thank you. Have a good day.
10: There you go. Scott McGrath talking yesterday about the rising grocery costs as well. 17 minutes to 3. Morning, Maureen. Maureen just rang up. She's not happy. She said, that bloke on the radio, can't stand him. Well, sorry, Maureen. I mean, you can if you want. Just putting it out there. Listen to some other station. Listen to somebody else if you want. You don't have to sit there and listen to the show. You can go and listen to somebody else. You know, you have the right to do that. And I won't be sad for you. Okay, we found a few more places we're still trying to get a hold of in terms of how we're going to go with our kilt shop. No, you wouldn't think it'd be that hard to get a kilt shop. What happened to that one, Francis, in Edinburgh? They're not answering the phone? Rain stopped. Okay. Well, maybe try again. I don't know. You wouldn't think it'd be so hard. It's almost like, you know, the question. It's almost a rhetorical question. How hard is it to try and call a kilt shop in Scotland at 16 minutes to 3 in the morning? The answer is apparently quite hard. Okay, how about this? Phil, Elton John with the Pimble Wizard, says Paul. Very good. There is a kilt manufacturing shop in Montville in Queensland. Well, we might have to try them for Graham's kilt because we're not getting any luck with any actual ones in Scotland. Graham, perhaps, says Wayne, could just go and pinch a kilt off somebody's washing line. Incidentally, they will give you the tartan to suit your surname, somebody just says too, Graham. So maybe you could tell them that, you know, your surname is, you know, Smith, Graham Smith, and Scottish name, incidentally. And perhaps they can give you something along the lines of that. We'll keep trying, though. We're on definitely the case to find ourselves a quilt shop in Scotland, so we can find out how much it's going to cost me. And by the way, perhaps there's a Facebook group you could recommend to Maureen. Oh, that's the one that Paul and I decided we don't want to be a member of anymore. That was the, what was it, the 2GB? Hang on, let me have a quick look here because they weren't happy at all. The 2GB, hang on, I'll have a quick look. So, Maureen, you can go and join them. The 2GB 873 Radio Discussion Group. There you go, Maureen. You can go and join up there and then you can complain about this show as much as you want to the other people on there also complaining about the show. Otherwise, if you want to stay with us, we'll have some more fun.
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2: 12 minutes to 3. Paul's having some fun as well with the names of the train stations that you can link to band names. And this one, how about Frankie Goes to Warriewood? There you go. Reg is jumping on board the complaining bandwagon too with a text he just sent through. Now, I know you're a good one for winding us up just to get a reaction, Reg. But so I won't repeat your text, but I would be very interested to see how you can back up those allegations. So please, in the words of Pauline Hanson, please explain with that text that you just sent through, because I think that it is not backed up by anything whatsoever. And you are just an angry, bored listener. So anyway, send that through, Reg, and I would like to certainly have a listen. And he goes, oh, no need to thank me. You've earned the label. Based on what, Reg? Seriously, are you that angry? Are you that angry that, and that disillusioned to sit there and just fire off texts because you're just an unhappy person who doesn't like their situation? Because you can't blame me for that. 10 minutes to three. The speaking about the situation we're not happy with, the Albanese government has forecast a worst-case scenario in the federal budget if the United States-Iran conflict persists or if the escalation damages the energy infrastructure. And we did talk about that earlier on in the evening as well. And last night, how long can you continue to blame the economy on the Iran situation when the economy was in worse shape before that started? In the 26-27 federal budget, the Treasury modelled a scenario in which the Middle East conflict is more protracted or escalates beyond the currently fragile but stable conditions. The more severe scenario could result in inflation climbing above 7.25% through the year to December quarter 2026. So that's kind of like hedging your bets, isn't it, in terms of, well, things might not get any better, and if they don't, well, then we'll continue to blame the Iran conflict. UK Prime Minister Sir Keir Starmer has been called on to call it quits by dozens of his Labour MPs following the devastating losses of the local elections that happened in the UK. Mr Starmer came under renewed pressure on Monday when four ministerial aides stepped down. UK outlets reported more than 70 MPs called to the Prime Minister's resignation. I don't know what it's up to right now. I noticed the Deputy Prime Minister, David Lammy, has said that Starmer has my full support. Yeah, but he would say that, wouldn't he? Because, you know, 10 minutes' time, he'll probably do a bit of a backflip on that and go, well, actually, I wouldn't mind his job, as is the case. Donald Trump, who incidentally is about to head off over to see Xi Jinping in China. And I think he'll be leaving pretty soon our time, actually, for I think about a 3 or 4 day visit. Donald Trump is eyeing the oil-rich Venezuela as a potential 51st state as officials continue to court oil companies for investments in the South American country following the US intervention that removed President Nicolas Maduro from power. Trump said in a phone call with Fox News he is motivated by the estimated $4 trillion, that's $55 trillion Australian dollars, value of oil in Venezuela. And he said Venezuela loves Trump, speaking about himself in the third person again. And Australians exposed to the deadly hantavirus will be subjected to the strongest quarantine arrangements anywhere in the world when they land in Perth, according to the

0: Health Minister Mark Butler. Four Australians and two New Zealanders have been evacuated after being stranded in the situation on the MV Hondius cruise ship and being exposed to hantavirus, which has killed three people and infected several others on board. And we were going to have the chat yesterday morning about this with a physician who was there when the first case of the hantavirus happened in 1993. We'll have a little bit of a chat about that later on this morning as well with the gentleman that was part of that. That's Craig Dalton, who was from the School of Medicine and Public Health at the University of Newcastle. He investigated the first hantavirus outbreak, and he's going to tell us what he can about the cruise ship cluster. That's coming up later on this morning. Also later, Sarah Swain will give us the 100 best towns to visit, and Shane Oliver, chief economist from the AMP as well, will give us the update on what he thinks about the budget. And also coming up in a sec, we'll cross to Professor David Flint to talk about, among other things, he wants to talk about the budget. Last night, Jim Chalmers was talking about tax reforms to help workers. Here's what he had to say.
1: Our tax reforms will help workers create a fairer housing market and drive more productive investment across our economy. They build on the significant reforms we've already delivered, and they complement our other efforts to increase housing supply and boost productivity and reduce compliance costs. The new revenue raised will be returned to workers and businesses over the next 4 years so that more Australians can earn more and keep more of what they earn.
0: And also this one from Jim Chalmers on the building of an economy that will be stronger. Fingers crossed.
1: Building an economy which is stronger and fairer and gives more Australians a stake in our success. We're investing an extra $1.2 billion to close the gap, doubling the number of jobs created as part of the Remote Jobs and Economic Development Program, improving housing quality and expanding our support for grocery stores in remote First Nations communities.
0: And Jim Chalmers here as well on reforming and strengthening care. This is an important one too. Here's what he had to say.
1: There's $3 billion to deliver more beds, more packages and better aged care for older Australians. Yeah. $2 billion for the Thriving Kids program and a $3 billion provision for other foundational supports outside the NDIS. Mm-hmm. And $2.2 billion to strengthen Services Australia and ensure that Australians continue to receive safe, secure and reliable services quickly and easily.
0: All right, so there you go. 5 minutes to three. More text coming through, and then we'll get to Professor, after this, Professor David Flint. This one from Alistair, Town Hall and Oates. Like that. Jean says, Phil, it's 5:49 now in Edinburgh. The shops are closed. You're never going to be able to get that kilt the way we're going this morning. And then Graham's not back to next week. Hello, Brad. Can I say, when it comes to Anthony Albanese and him blaming the Iran war, at the moment, the problem is himself and his Labor government, or else even just the Labor Party. They've always had to deflect and blame someone else when there's something negative. Anything positive they take will hold, and solely they will keep to themselves, but they're going to keep blaming somebody when everything's going bad. Unfortunately, they will never change. And back to our mate Reg, who is just the troller of the morning as well, who says, because he's just sitting here firing off really unpleasant texts, I get paid to share other people's narratives. Nothing personal. I don't know you. Reg, you don't get paid. You're still living at home at your mum's house in your 40s, sleeping on the couch. We know that.
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0: Wednesday morning. It's not too bad outside. Got a bit cold, but then it's getting back to a fairly decent and not too bad temperature. Although we must start going to the temperature risk, but it feels like. Okay, after this, the Professor David Flint joins us.
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13: Good morning, I'm Gabriel Hodson. The Albanese government has delivered its fifth budget, which will see investors foot the bill to fund tax cuts for workers. Federal politics reporter Nelson Scott.
14: From July next year, the capital gains tax discount will be reined in, and as of now, property investors will only be able to negatively gear newly built homes. The federal government argues the measure is necessary to help bring down property prices and allow at least 75,000 more Australians to get into the market. Federal Treasurer Jim Chalmers has told Parliament it will make the system fairer.
1: Since 1999, house prices have risen more than twice as fast as average incomes.
14: The current 50% capital gains discount will be scrapped and replaced with a model adjusted for inflation. A minimum 30% tax rate on capital gains will also kick in from July next year. The tax will also apply to trusts from the 2028 financial year. Once all the changes fully kick in, they'll add about $8 billion to the bottom line by the end of the decade. But David Alexander from the Chamber of Commerce and Industry says the new policies could limit investment.
15: If our settings aren't attractive, they'll just move their money elsewhere.
14: The money raised from the three changes will help fund further relief for workers. From the second half of next year, all wage and salary earners will be given a $250 tax offset. The measure will be ongoing, not means tested, and will be part of your tax return. Nelson Scott, Canberra.
13: There's been a terrifying drive-by shooting in Melbourne's West in what witnesses say is a newly opened tobacco store. Shots were fired around 5:30 at the Borock Squared shopping centre in Millers Road, Altona North. No one was hurt and police want to hear from anyone with information. WA's Premier says he isn't concerned about new figures revealing a huge rise in nurse resignations. The data shows a 99% increase in nurses leaving the sector since 2021, with 3,500 resignations last financial year alone. But Roger Cook says the figures don't reflect the current workforce.
16: We have more doctors and nurses working in our hospital system today than ever before. Since the COVID virus outbreak, we've recruited 5,000 5,000 new nurses, 2,000 extra doctors, a 36% increase in our staffing. So we're not concerned by these statistics, but we always want to make sure that nurses are attracted to work in our great public hospital system.
13: New South Wales police are looking for a missing man who could be interstate. Lyndon Loudon hasn't been seen since Friday. The 54-year-old Albury man is known to frequent the Newcastle district, Porepunkah and other parts of Victoria. Police believe he may be in a Holden cruise with Victorian Rego 1PJ1ST. There's a picture of Lyndon on the New South Wales police Facebook page. Finance and the Aussie dollar is buying 73.1 US cents. The Dow Jones is down 124 points, and the Nasdaq's down 512.
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13: Michael Voss holds no hard feelings towards Carlton after resigning as senior AFL coach. The 50-year-old departs amid a horror start to the season, winning just one out of their first nine games. He's told AFL media, despite the relentless pressure, it's been a privilege to coach the Blues for more than 4 years.
18: There's no animosity here, there's no anger. I'm at peace with the decision and we are where we are. The results haven't tipped in our favour. The playing group is in a great place right now. Maybe does this just give a little bit of space for them to be able to move in, give them a bit of freedom where they can play with that sort of without just the outcome in mind.
13: In the EPL, Tottenham and Leeds have played out in a 1-1 draw. The result keeps the Spurs 2 points clear of the drop zone. That's the latest in news and sport.
11: 2CC weather. Alexander Watson Insulation. Canberra's cold. Your house doesn't have to be.
19: Got an overnight low of 7, possible shower tomorrow and a top of 18 for Canberra. Thursday, possible shower and a top of 19 degrees. Friday, a partly cloudy day, a top of 20. Saturday, more clouds and a top of 20 degrees.
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1: Morning, how are you? 0460 873 873 131 873 is the phone number. Overnights at 2GB.com as well. Coming up, we're going to give you your music news of the day. Today is the 13th of May. What previous 13th of Mays did we get some music news for? And also, we've been meaning to have this chat with Dr. Matthew Sussex about the update with the Ukraine war as well and how that's going, because that's still going in between what's going on with the Iran conflict. That's largely flown under the radar, so we'll bring you an update on that as well. That's on the way. But now, here he is. It's the good professor.
0: Now on Overnights, Professor David Flint analyses the important events of the week.
1: Morning, David. How are you?
2: Very well, thank you. How are you, Phil?
1: I'm very well. We spoke about the Farah by-election and whether or not it was just a flash in the pan. I think now we've well and truly ruled out that it's more than just a revenge or protest vote for One Nation.
2: I think that's very true. I don't see it really going back to what it was. I think it's probably, if anything, it's probably going to go the other way. Before the last election, I suggested to Liberal and National voters that they do what Sir Robert Menzies did when he retired. Sir Robert Menzies, when he retired, was really fed up with the Liberal Party. He was annoyed with them. So he voted for what he thought was the best party. He gave his first preference to the DLP. Well, we don't have DLP today, but I was suggesting in Spectator before the last election that Conservative voters give their first preference to One Nation. Now, Menzies was annoyed particularly because they changed the referendum. He was the one who initiated the referendum on Aboriginal matters, and that was to do away with the provision in the Constitution that you didn't count full bloods in relation to various government matters. It didn't say they lost a vote. It didn't say they didn't get the vote. That wasn't what it said. It was there for a rather practical reason, which seems terrible in retrospect, and that was, how can you include people, for example, in the size of electorates if they are nomadic? When would you count them? And would they be then double counted by people who weren't behaving properly? And of course, they also cross state lines. And this was a big problem, and they put a provision in the Constitution about it, which was probably a mistake to do. It should have just been left to practice. And as they gradually became non-nomadic, they could then be easily counted for electoral purposes. But anyway, what he objected to was that on Whitlam's request, or rather the pressure from Gough Whitlam, it was decided to change the referendum and extend federal powers to cover Aboriginal matters. Menzies was very strongly against that because he said it would be an enormous waste of money. You'd be spending an enormous amount of money in Canberra. It would be a barnacle, and it could lead to its own dangers. And I think we see this today in the way in which the serious Aboriginal matters in the Northern Territory have not been solved, notwithstanding the fact that an enormous amount of money has been put into it, yet people are still living in terrible conditions, and the status of women and children is very bad. Menzies felt very upset with the way in which the Liberal Party was developing, and he said we should vote, we'll at least give our first preference for another party. Well, what I was saying is the Liberal Party is in a mess, as is the National Party. They don't know whether they're Conservative parties or whether they are Labour light. The best thing to do to really encourage them and perhaps see the development of a new, strong Conservative Party would be to give your first preference to One Nation. Now, with the rise of One Nation, the gradual rise of One Nation, because people are really irritated with the political behaviour of the Liberals and the Nationals, what has happened is that people are now moving towards One Nation, and the argument is being put, one of the big arguments put to stop this is, oh, One Nation is just a party of complaint. Mm. They're not really a party of policy. The fact is, one of the reasons I was suggesting this is because their policies are so correct. They're dismissed as populist. I don't know what is wrong with a policy being popular. I think when they say a policy is populist, it just means that the person who's writing about the policy doesn't like the policy and therefore thinks that if he or she says it's populist, that it will lessen the quality of the policy. But very clearly, in Farah, people voted heavily. I was surprised how quickly the result came out. They called the result. It was Sky News that called the result first, and they called it very early. And the Electoral Commission went the same way. I thought we'd probably have to wait till the next day or so to find the results. But anyway, It came out very quickly because it was so strong. And One Nation does have a significant number of policies which obviously appeal to people. One is on cost of living and waste. And they do have a very strong policy there. But the duplication which exists at both levels, state and federal, be done away with. For example, they ask, why would you have a Department of Education at the Commonwealth level? Why is the Commonwealth getting involved in education when it's clearly a state matter? And then when it comes to energy, they are as brave as the American president is in condemning the theory of anthropogenic global warming. They say there's no proof of this. It is a racket. It really only funds the Chinese communists. And we're not going to do anything towards that. Now, the Liberals are confused on this. They would really like to go that way, but they don't dare. So that in the last election, they pulled out a policy which was to use nuclear energy in all power stations, which is very expensive and would take a long time. And they didn't explain it very well. And I think going to an election with a policy for nuclear energy isn't something which is going to attract you with a lot of votes. What One Nation is saying is, well, let's rebuild coal-fired power stations. What's wrong with them? They can be built in such a way that the problems with breathing in the coal is are completely removed by the modern power stations. It's a good form of energy, and what's wrong with using that? And what they say is, rather than wasting all this money on these windmills across the country, these solar farms across the country, and then the lines, the power lines that you have to build across prime agricultural land to bring the electricity down to where it's needed, it's an impossible cost, and it's making electricity very expensive. They say just go ahead and use coal, and instead of wasting your money on energy, on equipment which is going to become dated in 15 to 20 years, which you won't know what to do with, it'll poison the earth, you won't know where to put it, and it's going to get us nowhere. Why not spend the money on water?
1: Absolutely. And we'll explore that, in fact, after this. The good Professor David Flint is here. We'll talk more about water and other options at 16 minutes past three. And also, old mate Nicholas is on the phone. We'll get to him in a sec too.
0: Michael McLaren. 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And you just ask the business community. They'll tell you. The interest rate hikes plus the general inflation environment is having an impact. 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
3: Michael McLaren, weekdays from noon on 2CC. You can rent a little, you can can rent a lot.
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4: 19 minutes past three, the good Professor David Flint's on the phone. Then we'll get to Nicholas. Haven't heard from Nicholas since he rang last week, I think. Last Thursday morning when we had him on and we had a quick chat with Luke Boner. Denise, I'll get to you in a sec as well. David Flint, let's talk more about the water situation.
5: Our big problem is not energy. We have cheap energy here if we use our fossil resources. But why not develop the water of this country? Because it's a very dry continent. We have all the rain we need, but it falls in the wrong places. And with modern technology, something like the Bradfield Plan. The Bradfield Plan was by the man who designed and built the beautiful Sydney Harbour Bridge. He also proposed the development of water across the country. Now, we've stopped building dams. A few have been built, but we've stopped building big dams in Australia. That was finished when the Labor Party decided that they'd interfere in Tasmanian matters and stop the building of a dam in Tasmania. Fortunately, we have the big dam near Sydney. Otherwise, we'd be very short of water here at the moment. Fortunately, there weren't people around who would stop the building of a dam. But we really need more dams in Australia so that the water can be properly used. Because if you had that water flowing into the Murray Darling there all the year round, we would have a very profitable and form of country which would be very good for farming. It would lead to the development of new towns and cities in the inland, and it would allow us to, if we wanted to, have immigration sensibly so that the immigrants didn't come in to just Sydney and Melbourne and live in units and have the local state governments decide to lower the standards of architecture in relation to the units, to remove the car spaces and garages that people obviously need, and develop what will be the slums of the future. We would have towns all over Australia, just as America has, if we had the water. And we could do that for much less than the money that's being wasted in relation to energy. All these fossil farms, all these solar farms and all these windmills are very expensive. And then One Nation is also very good on immigration. They have a net zero immigration policy, which just means that arrivals shouldn't exceed departures. We do have people leaving. And they also say choosing the immigrants who will become good Australians, and also choosing the immigrants in the industries that we need. For example, very few immigrants come in relation to house building. We have an extraordinary problem in relation to house building in Australia. We don't have the immigrants who are coming in to help in the building of that, and we're bringing in so many people that we cannot provide not only the houses that they need, we can't provide the schools, and we certainly can't provide the hospitals, so that the whole thing is becoming a big mess. And One Nation is the one party that's going to deal with immigration, as they are in relation to Indigenous policy. They're determined to get rid of what some very wise elders among the Indigenous people called sit-down money, which came in with Whitlam. That is to say, paying money to Indigenous people to stay in communities which have no future, which are terrible for children and women, where the people are living, notwithstanding the fact that houses are built for them, they are living in terrible conditions. And you see crimes being committed and violence against women and children, mainly because people have nothing else to do. And it would be much better if they were also fully assimilated into Australia. That's what should be happening. And one nation is going to do that sort of thing. The same with defence. They're going to pour real money into defence, not money sometime in the future. They're very concerned about defence, and they're very concerned about looking after veterans so that we reward people who've risked their lives for Australia. And there are a number of policies, but their greatest policy, I think, is they want to introduce direct democracy, which essentially means that the people of Australia will get the control of deciding what should be in the Constitution, but also the control of deciding what laws should be enacted and what laws should be removed. This is something which is done very successfully in Switzerland. It involves giving the power to the people to petition for a referendum. And so that the people who petition do so very responsibly, because they have to come out publicly and sign the petition and verify that they are the person whom they're claiming to sign for. That is all made public. And once you get a certain number of petitioners, for example, for a law restricting the number of immigrants that a government annually can bring into Australia, well, that could be enacted. It would mean that not only would that apply to the next government, but it would apply to any government until it was withdrawn. And these are interesting things that one nation is proposing, and none of the other parties have this. The Labour Party used to be the party of workers. It's not the party of workers anymore. It's the party of people who go to the university and they decide that they will have a career, a lifelong career of being a politician. Mm. That's not the sort of person you want in politics. You want people in politics who've lived and worked, and if they've been in business, been successful in business, and they've been farmers and so on, that's the sort of politician you need. We have more politicians per head than most countries, and they seem incapable of doing things. We have so many more, for example, than Singapore. And Singapore has been very able, very quickly, to solve the problem of electric bikes in the streets and on footpaths. They license them, they register them, they have little number plates on them, and they enforce the laws in relation to them. So they have no problem, not the sort of problems that we have in relation to bikes. Their law and order system works very well. The law is much more observed in Singapore. Their education system works very well because they've ensured that the curriculum is appropriate to modern life. They've ensured that the students get a very good education. In fact, in those examinations where students of different countries can be compared in relation to literacy and numeracy, Singapore is at the. And that's the ideal that one nation is talking about. Now, we do need some politicians who achieve some things, who don't change their policy to suit different electorates. For example, we've had the Liberals saying, oh, well, we can't go ahead with these strong policies about wasting money in relation to solar farms and windmills and the like, because that will upset the Teals, and we want to get back those electorates who have chosen Teals to represent them. Well, that's not a very good policy, because you're really saying, well, that's the policy we'll have in some electorates, but when we go to the Conservatives, we'll have another policy which tells them we'll do something serious about not wasting money and only funding the Chinese communists in relation to so-called climate change. I think what we've seen, both with Farah and what we're seeing in relation to anti-Semitism, we're seeing problems which relate to the existing political parties, and we obviously need another party which will offer solutions to them.
4: Thank you very much, David. Great to talk to you.
5: A pleasure. Thank you.
4: There he is, the good Professor David Flint, back same time next week at 3:30. Nicholas is on the phone, and also Denise. We'll get to them and more of your texts. And also coming up, some music news as well. Today is May 13.
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4: 28 minutes to 4, 131 873 is the phone number, and on the text 0460 873 873. And I don't know if she's had the chance yet. I think this morning, how are you, Rocky Denise? Today's the day you're going back to the gym. You ready to go?
5: Yeah, just about ready to get ready.
4: Oh, bless you. I bet you can't wait to get back into the gym.
5: You bet I can't. Anyway, I'm saying the importance of exercise for the elderly.
4: Yes.
5: It is most important for the brain and also for mobility.
4: Yep.
5: It's one of the best things that you can do for the elderly.
4: That's exactly right. And the weightlifting, of course, is really good for the bones as well. They strengthen the bones. I don't know if you knew that. Not that you do the weightlifting.
5: I do.
4: Oh, you do the weightlifting as well? Crikey, you're doing well, Denise.
5: Yeah, you take care, Phil.
4: Hey, you too. And I'm glad you're feeling better, because you had the COVID or something, didn't you? Or a cold?
5: I had vertigo.
4: Vertigo, that's right. That's what we're talking about. Yeah, yeah. Oh, I'm sorry to hear that.
5: But I fixed myself up.
4: What did you do?
5: I just slept.
4: No, that's the only way to do it. Usually that's the case. That's exactly right. Sorry, I forgot you had the vertigo. I thought that you had a bit of a cold there at one stage.
5: I did too. I had bird flu too.
4: Yeah. Oh, Denise, I called you bloody Wendy now. No, Wendy's on the other phone as well. I'll get to her in a sec, but it's all about you right now, champion.
5: You take care, Phil.
4: You too. Let me know tomorrow how you went at the gym, all right?
5: I will. I'm really scared.
4: No, don't be ridiculous. You're a champion.
5: Yeah, it's just getting there that kills me.
4: No, you'll be all right. You'll be fantastic. Can't wait to see you when you get back in the ring. Tyson Fury, better watch out.
5: Okay, Phil.
4: All right, sweetheart. Good to talk to you, Denise. And I mentioned Wendy as well. Hello, Wendy. How are you?
6: Oh, I'm fine. I've been listening to Professor Flint, and I've decided to vote for One Nation. He's described their policies as very sensible and money-saving. They're going to ditch the green energy and all those solar power and windmills. It's an absolute waste of money.
4: That's it. So it was Professor Flint that twisted your arm then?
6: Well, I was teetering on this. I've always voted for Liberal, but they seem to have lost the plot somehow.
4: Yeah. What did you think of the budget, by the way? Did you watch it? Did you get anything out of it?
6: No, I didn't. No. In fact, I think it's a horrible budget. It's a load of flim-flam.
4: Mind you, the good for older Australians is going to be a bit of help with your teeth if you need that.
6: With my teeth?
4: Yeah.
6: I haven't got any of them left.
4: Well, what you've got left?
6: I went to a rogue dentist.
4: Yeah, you told me that when you were younger, yeah.
6: Yeah, well, he's ruined my bite and my gums. And I haven't got many teeth left, and it interferes with my speech.
4: Oh, well, I don't think I can pick it up, so that's all right then. But anyway, in this new budget, people who are over 65, and I know you're only just a smidgen over, you'll be able to get a better deal on your teeth.
6: I'm 97.
4: I know.
6: And, yeah, well, I still can't get a better deal on my teeth. It's very expensive. Terribly expensive. But I think One Nation is going to pull this country around.
4: Yeah.
6: It's pull the country out of the ditch that the Labour Party and the other parties threw their...
4: Bottoms.
6: Oh, God, I've lost the word.
4: I don't know why I said bottoms. I thought you were going to say arse, so I thought I'd throw in the friendly version of that.
6: No, they just waffle around.
4: Mm.
6: They can't come up with a solid solution about anything.
4: Why haven't we got an intro for you, by the way?
6: An intro? What for?
4: Well, because you're always on, and all of the regular callers who I love always get their intro. And, you know, Denise just had hers, and Nicholas is about to come on. He likes a bit of Miles Davis because he likes a bit of jazz. And I haven't got one for you. Is there anything in particular you'd like me to play for you?
6: Janis Joplin.
4: Oh, yeah, which one? Me and Bobby McGee?
6: Yeah, that'll do.
4: Yeah, I mean, you don't have to take that. That mean, you know, there's what about Peace of My Heart? That's a pretty good one.
6: Yeah, well, whatever.
4: Well, no, it's your intro. I want to make sure it's the one that you want.
6: Oh, God.
4: Do you want to have a think about it? And then when you call me tomorrow, we can organise it.
6: I'll do that.
4: All right, and listen.
6: I'll have a think about
4: it. It's getting cold, so stay warm, all right?
6: Oh, yeah, I am warm. I own my own home. It's freehold.
4: Yeah.
6: And, I wouldn't have got here. I've always made the best of what I had.
4: I know you have. Back at university at the age of 79.
6: Got to do.
4: Yeah, got your diploma then.
6: Yeah, I've got a double diploma from university.
4: Yeah.
6: And I'm also a JP.
4: That's it. Well, if I ever need a justice of the peace, I'll come straight to you.
6: Yeah, well, don't come by me with any... enduring powers of attorney because I don't do them.
4: Well, no, that's right. I might just need some bail money. That's more what I was thinking.
6: Bail money?
4: Yeah.
6: Yeah, you'll probably have a DUI or a...
4: All right, let's not jump to conclusions now. Bless you, Wendy. Good to hear from you.
6: Okay, well, thank you very much.
4: Anytime. Call me tomorrow so I can get an intro for you. And in fact, speaking of intros, where is it? There it is. I forgot, morning, Nicholas, I forgot that we spoke earlier this week because I remember the last time we chatted was when you rang up Luke Boner last Thursday and we had a very brief chat and it weighed on my mind afterwards. I thought, and I meant to say, I'm sorry that we didn't get a really long chat and we had to cut you off very quickly, but we were sort of, you know, jumping in and out of calls and I've been meaning to say that since last week.
7: No, that's fine. You know, with Professor Flint, it's incredible how within the space of 15 to 20 minutes, he covers material that would take you ages to read through journals and newspapers. He's so succinct and so acute in identifying issues, and it really it is absolutely essential listening. Fantastic.
4: Well, Steve at Capalabar just sent me a text going, can we upload the David Flint interview to the app, which we do. It's on, if you go to the 2GB page, go to the Phil face, go to my face, I apologise for that in advance, and then when you click on that, you can get to the podcast, and Steve, you will find that as well. And he said he wants to play that to his friends who say One Nation has no policies.
7: Look, may I make a suggestion that perhaps as a musical introduction to Professor Flint, you could use the opening bars of Beethoven's Symphony No. 3.
4: Okay.
7: Or even Symphony No. 5, the more famous symphony. Just take that into consideration, perhaps.
4: Yeah, I will definitely do that. I'm trying to please everybody because one of my listeners earlier on a moment ago was Reg. We're still friends, Reg. But Reg said... what did he say? He said that, what was it? Something about me being a parasite with manners. I don't know what What's worse, it's quite mean, isn't it? What's worse, being a parasite or having no manners? I can't really figure out which of the two.
7: You know what the good thing about it is? That even though they may express displeasure at your program, the fact is that they've been listening to it.
4: Well,
7: and they care, and they you provoke a reaction. So that's still part of a listener audience. So you should really be proud of that, I think.
4: Well, there you go. But yeah, I'm just tired. You know, I slept 4 hours in the last couple of days. And you know, when you get to that stage where you haven't any slept, it's just, you just feel like you're a bit irritable.
7: You're having the modified version of the Keith Richards effect. Apparently he could go for days and days without sleeping at all.
4: Yeah, but I'm doing it minus all of the pharmaceuticals. That's the thing. They're doing drilling in my building, and it's been going for 2 months now. And it's now at the stage where if I walk up the street and I hear drilling, I get a bit of PTSD from it because it's continual. So I'm actually surviving, and this is no excuse and I shouldn't complain, but I'm surviving at the moment on about 3 or 4 hours sleep a day, and it's driving me nuts.
7: Strangely enough, I actually enjoy the sound of drilling echoing in the city. I remember going through the city in the 70s and 80s, there was a lot of construction going on. And I think there's something about the modernist cacophony of a drill with its echo in the distance that's quite thrilling, actually. It invokes a kind of revolutionary fervour.
4: Bit of the brutalism, perhaps.
7: Yes. Brutalism. Yes. I do have an appreciation for good brutalist architecture.
4: Well, definitely. Well, you have to watch that film, The Brutalist, incidentally, which is very, very good and talks about the architecture. Incidentally, and again, I apologise for complaining, but, you know, the thing is, you're right, the drill at the moment is driving me nuts. But anyway, I was thinking about you yesterday because I wanted to mention this, that today, and it'll come up in music news in just a moment, Chet Baker died, age 58, on this day in 1988, fell from a hotel window in Amsterdam. Don't know how much you know about Chet Baker, but what a tragic story he had.
7: A lot of the jazz greats had very tragic lives, and a lot of the intensity of their lives got reflected in the music of the period, particularly that late 40s, 50s, and 60s period. Blue Note Records to thank for recording in the studio a lot of that creativity.
4: Oh, absolutely. He was like a James Dean type character. He was a very, very handsome young man. And looked, he had the James Dean look and everything, and then everything was going for him, but then he got into, you know, drugs and alcohol, and then he got offside with the mob, and the mob broke all of his teeth and also one of his hands. So, you know, the worst thing you can do for a trumpeter, obviously, break all their teeth and break their hand as well, and things just got worse and worse, and it's such a shame because Chet Baker was really, really one of the greats, and it just turned into, which is like you say, the story with so many jazz musicians, it just and Byrd's another good example of that as well, you know. They just, unfortunately, the narcotics and all that kind of thing, which was around all the time then too, really tainted their industry, unfortunately.
7: Yeah, and like Josephine Baker, this is from an earlier period. He had a great stint doing gigs in France, in Paris. There are some good bootleg recordings around, and I think Blue Note also had a couple of recordings of his live performances in clubs in Paris, which is really great.
4: Yeah.
7: But anyway, I just wanted to very quickly talk about the impact and the of the strange impact of Muzak. I came across a secondhand cassette tape which featured James Last. You know that orchestra?
4: Yeah.
7: I think German or Dutch. He did a lot of orchestration of pop songs in the period. And there's an intriguing version that he did of the Rolling Stones' Jumping Jack Flash, which it brings up memories of walking through shopping centres in the 1970s with my parents, and the old Fleming's grocery stores that were often converted theatres, and you'd get this sort of that charm of the 1970s suburban existence with the almost surreal music in the background, which is another world that's missing now.
4: That's it. You don't have the old music in the elevators anymore either. I'm going to play, and funnily enough, you should mention Rolling Stones, I'm going to play a Rolling Stones song which has an anniversary. In my opinion, the best Rolling Stones song. I'm going to play it after this.
7: All right. Any hints on what the song is?
4: You'll wait 3.5 minutes and you'll find out.
7: Okay.
4: But I think you'll agree. Text me and let me know if you agree with me, incidentally, too.
7: Okay. I'm going to ring back perhaps tomorrow.
4: I look forward to it.
7: Or next week.
4: No, tomorrow.
7: But I'm going to make some... I've got some interesting observations about FM radio formats at this late night hour. I accidentally tuned in to a program which was quite intriguing tonight. So,
4: I can't wait. Call me tomorrow. Yeah. I can't wait to hear that, Nicholas.
7: All right.
4: All right, okay. Lovely. Good to talk to you, my friend. It is 14 to 4. Music news next.
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4: 11 to 4. By the way, I've got to put the photo of Graham in his Scottish gear, which he's got for his trip to Scotland. I'll take that. I'll put that on the Ugly Phil on our Instagram page in a sec. Music news, May 13. 1996, May 13, Oasis became the fastest selling band in the UK, in UK history, selling all of their tickets in just 9 hours. I always like having a chat to Noel Gallagher from Oasis, and it's good because we both turn into our dads.
5: We're living in an era where music doesn't reflect society now in the slightest. I mean, when I say that, I mean popular music, like the biggest bands in the world. Well, there are no bands, but the biggest things in the world is all like hybrid rap, pop, disposable.
6: They're totally disposable. You don't even have a CD or an album anymore, something to take home, you know?
5: Well, they don't even have a chorus, no, not a CD.
6: That's it.
4: I do like talking to Noel Gallagher. He's always fun. He's always quotable. 1988 this day, as I just mentioned to Nicholas on May 13, Chet Baker, the jazz trumpeter, fell out the window and died. It was a terrible story. It was really sad too. 1978, May 13, after 8 weeks at number one, Night Fever by the Bee Gees was replaced by Yvonne Elliman's If I Can't Have You, which was also written by the Bee Gees, and they were beaten by their own song, sung by somebody else. Good song that too. I nearly played that by Yvonne Elliman. Also on this day, 1989, Bon Jovi went to number one on the US singles charts with I'll Be There For You. I had a good chat to John Bon Jovi about him and the band being inducted into the Rock and Roll Hall of Fame.
7: When we got there and when we did it, giving the speech and all that, it was fabulous. And in the strangest way, I'm happy that it took the extra time to get in, just for the appreciation of it all.
4: And was it nice to see some of the old faces?
7: Yeah, it was like being at your funeral, but you know, you weren't in the box.
4: Yeah.
7: I mean, it was everyone that you'd ever, you know, had in your career there to celebrate you. And, you know, you were able to enjoy it. It was a really great weekend.
4: And also happy birthday, Stevie Wonder. Do you know Stevie Wonder is not Stevie Wonder's name? How could I not have known that? 40 years playing, 46 years on the radio playing Stevie Wonder songs, and I didn't know his actual name is Stefland Morris. Isn't that amazing? How many other people knew that? S-T-E-V, Stefland, Stefland Morris. And he turned into Stevie Wonder. One song to play, which shall it be? Well, let's do it from 1966. This song was released on this day, May 13, 1966. And I still think this is the finest work for the Rolling Stones as well. Hopefully Nicholas agrees with me because this one is just magnificent. It's got that whole sort of Vietnam era, Vietnam War soundtrack.

0: great song, isn't it? A lot of good feedback for that one too. It sounds like a ukulele. I don't know if that was a ukulele they played on there, but it does sound suspiciously as though it might be. Rolling Stones Paint It Black, released on this day, May 13, 1966. Wayne loves it. He says the best Rolling Stones song ever. Matt says absolute banger. Great way to start the Wednesday as well. Hello, Nick. Thank you very much for your text too. Philip says, what about with David Flint? Beethoven's Ninth, Ode to Joy. Can play that. And here's a song for Greg, Wendy. He said, what about Mercedes-Benz by Janis Joplin for her? That can be her theme song. Good suggestion. Appreciate that. 4 to 4, news coming up, and we'll have a look at the front page of the papers.
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0: Ah, my good friend Spiro, the maestro of the sports department, loved that Rolling Stone song. And Ross actually said on the text, Phil, yeah, it was Brian Jones on the sitar with Paint It Black. I thought that was a sitar. Appreciate that. Let's get to the news, then the front page of the papers.
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8: Good morning, I'm Gabriel Hodson. Housing groups are worried the federal government's property tax changes could reduce investment. Labor has decided to use its political capital and break key election promises on capital gains tax and negative gearing. Both measures will be reined in, along with a decision to tax family trusts at 30% from the 2028 financial year. Property Council CEO Mike Zorbas says he wants to check the fine print.
9: Certainly a very, very big question mark, I think, now when you look at the behaviour of investors, particularly people who are providing new homes by virtue of the money that they're putting forward to create new apartments and new housing, what they do when they anticipate that the person they sell to will be on a very much reduced taxation regime.
8: The federal government will use some of the money from its tax changes to help fund a tax offset for workers. From July next year, all wage and salary earners will get $250 as part of their tax return. The measure is permanent and won't be means tested. ACTU President Michelle O'Neill says it'll go some way to ease the cost of living.
10: And that, of course, joins with the what will be the tax cuts on the 1st of July this year and the 1st of July next year. All of this is really welcome, because as we know, working people are paying the price for Donald Trump's war.
8: The budget also shows debt will hit more than $1 trillion. Unemployment will remain steady, but inflation is expected to hit 5% this year before coming down next financial year. A man's been charged after it's alleged he set a 25-year-old man on fire near Wollongong, then ran from the man's unit. The victim's been treated for serious injuries and flown to the Royal North Shore Hospital, where he's in a serious but stable condition. Police have since arrested a 32-year-old man in Albion Park, and he's been refused bail to appear in court in the morning, accused of explosives offences. Terrified shoppers in Melbourne's west have watched on as shots have been fired from a car into a business in Altona North. Witnesses say the shop was a newly opened tobacco store in a shopping centre off Millers Road, Altona. The shots rang out just after dark. It's the second time the shopping strip's been targeted in 8 weeks. Latest Catality data shows the value of regional homes is outpacing the capitals. In the 3 months to April, regional growth surged by 3.3%, much higher than the 1.1% increase recorded across major cities. Head of research Gerald Berg has singled out country Queensland.
11: Nationally, rents in the capital cities have generally outpaced the regional markets, but slightly higher in Queensland in terms of the rents in the regional markets. And again, it kind of points to the tightness of rental stock availability in a lot of regional markets. So as people have been moving out of the cities looking for these opportunities, this has tightened up the rental markets in these locations.
8: Finance and the Aussie dollar's buying 72.2 US cents. The Dow Jones is down 5 points and the Nasdaq's down 378.
12: For Canberra's best coverage of the NRL, join the Continuous Call team every Saturday and Sunday from 1 p.m. Now a sports update on 2CC.
8: Western Force flanker Carlo Tizzano says he's had a great Super Rugby journey so far ahead of his 50th game in blue. The 26-year-old says Saturday's game will be a proud moment.
13: You know, my dream was to be Super Rugby player and play for the Wallabies. So just put up 50 is, it's a really, really cool moment for me and one I can't wait to enjoy.
8: The Force take on the Reds at home. They're sitting 9 points outside finals contention with just 3 games left. Golden Slipper winner Lady of Camelot is under a cloud after a stingray bit the racehorse along a Brisbane beach during a training session. And that's the latest in news and sport.
3: 2CC weather. Alexander Watson Insulation. Canberra's cold. Your house doesn't have to be.
14: Got an overnight low of 7, possible shower tomorrow and a top of 18 for Canberra. Thursday, possible shower and a top of 19 degrees. Friday, a partly cloudy day, a top of 20. Saturday, more clouds and a top of 20 degrees.
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1: Wednesday. And it's the 13th of May. Welcome to it. Well, here's where we're at in terms of the front page of the papers. It's all about Jim Chalmers and the budget. And I'll get to those in just a sec. Let me just get to a couple of texts that came through. Andy said, Phil, no, not the ukulele, the sitar. Brian Jones on sitar on that Rolling Stones song. Thank you, Andy, the great. And yes, it was a terrific song too, wasn't it? Hello, John, how are you? John says, any chance that Pauline Hanson knows how smart Professor David Flynn is? Hopefully she listens to your show, says John. Well, we're going to have a chat with Pauline later on this week, Pauline Hanson. And what I might do too is just get some questions that you might have for Pauline Hanson, maybe three or four on the text. Don't do it now, but in the next couple of days. And then I will read the texts that you have with the questions for Pauline, and then you can hear what her answers are to your questions.

0: as well. 0460 873 873 131 873 on the phone, overnights at 2gb.com if you want to send an email as well. So let's get to the front page of the newspapers, and starting off with The Australian. And it's really who's got the best punny headline this morning, and also who has the best cartoon too, because we've got a bit of everything. Front page of The Australian has, do you remember the book The Joy of Sex? Well, they've done their version of it, The Joy of Tax, featuring Dr. Jim Chalmers, author of the Chalmers Sutra. Full-colour Revan nudes and the like too. It's very creative from The Australian. And their story is that Jim Chalmers has unveiled $77 billion of net tax increases, but will continue to deliver deficits until mid-next decade, with a bit of a hint on what's going to happen with the housing investments. Well, they'll take a hit. And also trusts dwarfing the relief of a new $5 a week tax cut. What are you going to do with your $5? So there's your front page of The Australian. And front page of the Daily Telegraph has a very happy, smiling Jim Chalmers there. But their headline is, Lying Jim Gouges the Aussies with Big Taxing Communist Manifesto. And on the subject of the Communist Manifesto, their headline, Your Capital Hits Gain. With the capital, they've used the hammer and sickle there to make the C for the capital. The headline is Capital Hits Gain. The story, Jim Chalmers will whack investors with a mega tax hit that frees up money for more inflationary handouts. In the most radical redistribution of wealth since the Whitlam era, the Treasurer's fifth budget last night locked in a major broken election promise by slashing negative gearing and the capital gains tax discount. And it also includes a $41.6 billion spending increase and a $77 billion in extra taxes over 10 years. So a bit of this, bit of that really, isn't it? Which is a bit like the front page and the cartoon for the Sydney Morning Herald. You've got Jim Chalmers there and a hot air balloon, three hot air balloons. One hot air balloon with negative gearing and people in the basket. The other one has trust and CGT discounts. All three of those balloons are careening towards the ground while Jim Chalmers throws a dart at them. But also there, you've got Anthony Albanese launching two hot air balloons of his own. One is a family and their pet dog inside a hot air balloon, which is called First Home Buyers. And the other one is a hot air balloon going up with workers. So there's that cartoon. And this story, investors will pay about $100 billion over a decade to help tens of thousands of first home buyers after the Prime Minister Anthony Albanese used the federal budget to shift wealth from boomers to young wage earners. I don't know whether or not the word boomer was in fact used last night. I doubt very much it was. But you're going to hear the word boomer a lot more this week. And I'm sure there will be several people ringing up talkback radio stations to discuss the interpretation of the boomer and the age bracket that includes that, which I'm incidentally apparently in. I think it went up to 1964, and I'm a 63. But I refuse to put myself in the boomer's hot air balloon. I want to stick with the Generation X, if that's okay. But boomers have certainly come up a lot. The Age have a cartoon of Jim Chalmers and Anthony Albanese. They're on a rowboat. There's a giant wave, which has got inflation written on it. They've been throwing things overboard, including a message in a bottle that says trusts, CGT discount, NDIS barrel, and Chalmers is about to throw over another barrel which has got negative gearing written on it, while Anthony Albanese holds a treasure chest with the cash coming out of it and SRL on the top there. Someone's had a good time with that. Investors will pay about $100 billion over a decade to help tens of thousands of first home buyers after Prime Minister Anthony Albanese used the federal budget to shift wealth from, here it comes again, boomers to younger wage earners. Financial Review. I don't have time for cartoons. or even actually much to do, funnily enough, with the budget. There's a bit there. But the Financial Review are running with this story. The UK Prime Minister Keir Starmer fought back to stay in power after Labour MPs and unions warned the party risk its demise without a change of leadership following the heavy losses in the British local elections. Got to say, that was pretty braver than to put that in the headline, because it could have been a very good chance that Sir Keir Starmer may not have kept his job. A lot of Cabinet are telling him that he should resign. He's telling Cabinet he won't resign. He's got, I think, about almost, 100 people by now, Francis, who've signed the letter saying he should go. At least half a dozen of his Cabinet members have resigned as well. But Sir Keir Starmer at this stage going, nope, I'm staying exactly where I am. Got to give it to him, and give it to the Financial Review for having the courage to go with that headline, because that could have gone either way. Couple more headlines. Courier Mail. Jim's Guide to Lying. There's Jim Chalmers walking along with the Blue Book. Treasurer Jim Chalmers has given all Labour MPs a cheat sheet on how to explain why the government broke two massive election promises in last night's federal budget. Well, it'd be interesting to see who we've got on the shows, with Ben, with Dean and Sophie, also with Mark Levy, and throughout the day, which politicians are going to come on to defend it with their cheat sheet. Have a listen out, because you'll hear a lot of those, I'm sure, repeated. And let's get to two of the best headlines in terms of the punny headline. The Herald Sun come in second with the Jim Reaper. In a budget lace with old-school Labour wealth redistribution, Treasurer Jim Chalmers has revealed plans to fund a new $250 a year tax cuts, with billions of dollars of extra revenue reaped from cutting back negative gearing and the capital gains tax discount. The Jim Reaper comes in second place from the Herald Sun to the Adelaide Advertiser. Congratulations, you win with Charmageddon. And there's a photo of Jim Chalmers smiling in front of his credit card statement, which says he owes $1,249,000,000 in his credit card statement. Home Raider Jim Chalmers will abolish negative gearing on future purchases and replace the 50% capital gains tax offset with inflation indexation in a spectacular broken election promise. On page 15 of the Advertiser, boomers to go bust. I'm telling you, boomers is the thing we're going to hear all day today. 4:15. Got a few texts here. I'll get to those in a moment. And I meant to talk yesterday about this with our next guest. This is Craig Dalton, who works at the University of Sydney. And he investigated the hantavirus outbreak, but it first happened in 1993. So we'll catch up with him next to hear what he has to say about the hantavirus virus, and whether or not we should all jump on board the rat ship.
1: Mark Levy.
2: 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I would have thought it's basic economics. However, Labor is blinded by ideology. They want you to believe that by pulling down the people who worked hard, they're somehow lifting up everyone else. It's the old tall poppy syndrome dressed up as progressive policy.
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5: 20 past four. A couple of texts here from Michael. Terry Barnes must be tossing and turning, Phil, with One Nation surging forward. He wakes up from his Pauline Hanson nightmares and goes, no. Well, I'll get Terry on tomorrow and I'll ask him about that. And also, Michael said, they've got to get the $600 million to give Papua New Guinea that Australian workers have to pay. It's got to be in there somewhere. Ash sent me a text as well. Treasurer Jim Chalmers can't balance the books. The only thing that Chalmers can balance is his bum on his shoulders. I gave the word bum a nicer meaning there than the one that you use because I didn't want to offend anybody because, you know, I just want to be everybody's favourite. Andy says Chalmers needs to change his name to Pinocchio. His nose must have grown by at least 18 inches with that budget speech, and it's very sneaky that the tax cut wage earners get. It's not until just after, or before the election at 2028. You know, how can you trust anything they say? That was Andy that sent that text through. Hello, Joseph. About my $5, Phil, you were asking about that. I'll believe it when I see it in my bank account. Maybe it will pay for 90% of my tolls across the Gateway Bridge in Brisbane. Good on you, Joseph. Thank you for that text. And I think I've pretty much got everybody here. Did I get Ashes? Yeah, I did. Oh, and Richard. Surely this tax rebate of $250, Phil, is Labor starting to line up election promises again for the next election, which is what the other text said there too. Also, with a negative gearing, if we now know Albo's previous comments were lies, why should we believe his comments today? That might be the text of the morning. I like that, Richard. Thank you so much. 0460 873 873 if you want to have a comment on the budget or anything else. You know, winter's just around the corner. 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Nature Bee for nutrition you can believe in. 422. Now, on the subject of colds and flu, well, let's go to the next step, this hantavirus. What do we know about it? Well, not enough, it seems. I'll tell you who does, though. I spoke to Craig Dalton a couple of days ago. He's a associate professor at the School of Medicine and Public Health at the University of Newcastle, and he investigated the hantavirus outbreak. He wrote an article in The Conversation saying, I can tell you all about it and about this cruise ship cluster. So I got him on the phone, and he was telling me he first came across it as a young physician back in 1993.
6: Yeah, well, look, I was a very young epidemic intelligence service officer with the Centers for Disease Control and Pests, and there was a cluster of deaths among Navajo Native American people that was unexplained, most of them very young, occurring in clusters with rapid decline. And it was quite an unusual manifestation. People seemed to be mildly unwell for a few days and maybe even get better. Then all of a sudden just begin a little bit of breathlessness or coughing, and within hours had to be on life support intensive care unit. And we just didn't know what the cause was. So CDC just tested got lots of blood from lots of patients and sent to every lab they had and around the world. until finally they got this cross-reactive signal from a hantavirus, which had never been seen in the US, but it cross-reacted with it, and they thought, maybe it's a new kind of hantavirus. And eventually they started trapping the mice, because they knew that hantavirus is in rodents. They started trapping mice and other rodents, and they found that there was a prolific number of deer mice around the houses and trailers of the affected cases. And when they then started treating them, they found about 30% of them were positive for hantavirus. And then they did genetic fingerprinting and found that the strain of virus in the mice matched the strain of virus in the patients. So that really closed the case on what the cause of it was.
5: They've called this one the sin nombre virus at the time. Do you believe what we have now is a manifestation?
6: It's the same type of clinical manifestation as in its hantavirus pulmonary syndrome. And by that, they mean it's the old hantavirus before 1993 was mainly hemorrhagic fever with renal, so they'd get hemorrhage, bleeding, not quite as bad as something like Ebola or something like that, but still would get some hemorrhage, and they have fever and they get a very nasty hit to their kidneys and get a lot of kidney damage. Hantavirus pulmonary syndrome was different in that the main organ affected was the lung and heart. And what we'd see is they'd get this kind of, it was almost like a cardiac failure. It wasn't coming from the heart so much as a vascular system, and the lungs would become leaky and fluid would go into the airspace and displace air, which made it hard for patients to get air to their system. And so you'd get kind of a respiratory cardiopulmonary failure.
5: How and why do we have this resurfacing now?
6: I don't think it's resurfacing. I think it's come to notice. So
5: right.
6: That's the big thing, you know. So this has been happening. It happens every year in South America. It's been happening, recognized about 95, 96. We know because all of these viruses live in their own rodent reservoir. You know, there's dozens of different hantaviruses and they all have their own rodent reservoir and they don't cross over. Which means that the studies show that they probably diverged, you know, thousands of years ago. So these viruses have been around for a long time. We're just becoming more aware of them. And, you know, if this one's on a cruise ship, so it's close quarters, of course, a lot of people to get sick. And so it's come to notice, but it's really nothing new.
5: And so as it increases, as it goes from person to person and as it's transmitted between people, does it become stronger or weaker? Is it similar to COVID?
6: Yeah, look, it's not similar to COVID, really. It's very hard to spread, you know. Initially, when you hear these things, you hear the incidents where there has been quite a bit of spread because they're more noticeable. There's a big outbreak in 2018-19 in Argentina, which affected 34 people. But since then, the outbreaks have been, you know, mostly small and just clustered within families. And most of the cases are not human to human at all. Most of the cases are direct transmission from rodent excreta, like, you know, saliva, urine, and feces, and the general environment of the rodent or touching a rodent, and coming in contact with cleaning or dealing with rodent cleanup, dead rodents if trapped. That's how most, even of the Andes virus, which is the only one that really spreads human to human, that's how most people get Andes virus. It's not from other people.
5: In terms of what the World Health Organization and the Center for Disease Control do, what's the next step?
6: I think they want to be very much on the front foot, given the criticism they, you know, was leveled at a lot of different institutions during COVID.
5: Of course, yeah.
6: So they've been very proactive. You could say an abundance of caution. They're taking very high-level infection control precautions and recommending high-level infection control precautions for the repatriation of passengers. So they're really setting a high bar for a disease that's not very easily transmitted. So I just don't expect there'll be any further transmission from these contacts.
5: People are certainly very wary of going back to a COVID-type situation, and I think very reluctant too. I wouldn't even want to guess what the appetite would be with vaccines and things like that. Are we heading in that direction?
6: Not at all. No, not at all. I mean, I think it's understandable that people would make the connection with COVID, but this is a very different virus. It's very stable. Now, we all knew that, you know, as when they were reporting an Omicron changes regularly, we get a new Omicron variant of SARS every few months at times, you know, and they were increasingly more infectious. But this virus, they've just sequenced it in Switzerland, the Andes virus from the cruise ship, And it looks very similar to the same virus that was seen back, 7 years ago. Right. So it's really not changing that much in 7 years. So there's no indication at this point that we should be concerned about a variant, mutant strain at all. It looks very much the same.
0: We are led to believe, and maybe it's conspiratorial, that, you know, the world is always on the precipice of another pandemic. Is that fear-mongering, or do you think there's actually something in that?
6: Look, this is a very good question, because if advocates for pandemic preparedness don't push that there's a risk, then no one will do anything. And we saw that we could have been more prepared for COVID. I reflected just recently that there was a 2005 Time magazine picture of a rooster on it, and it said it's not a question of if, but when, for the H5N1 avian influenza virus. So that was 2005, and then, you know, in 2009 we had an H1N1 pandemic, which a lot of people have forgotten about. So, you know, since 2005 we haven't had H5N1 jump into humans, but it's jumping into a lot of different other mammals. In terms of, while humans have been infected, we haven't had a pandemic from it. So there's this ever-present risk, and it needs to be raised, but there is a risk of, you know, appearing to, you know, call wolf. But
0: of course,
6: the risk is there.
0: Well, that's what people are afraid of, but also want to know about, and that is the crying wolf element of it, because we don't want to get to the stage where we've suddenly, like you say, with pandemic preparedness, that we haven't prepared for something that we should have been aware of. But I can't imagine it's that easy to know, to have an idea of exactly what's going to happen next with regard to any pandemic.
6: Look, I think there's a number of things you can look at. One is a past history in terms of its transmissibility and whether it's changed much. You know, if it hasn't changed much, then you're fairly relaxed. And if it's not a bug that changes much, that's very reassuring. You know, right now, there are millions of people around the world with either influenza or COVID, which are much more likely to mutate than this virus. So we could say, you know, that anyone sitting around with SARS-CoV virus or influenza right now may be at greater risk of having a highly transmissible, you know, viral variant than the average person with Andes virus, just because, you know, the Andes virus is a pretty stable virus.
0: Okay, well, you've certainly allayed a lot of our fears with that too. Thank you very much, Craig. I appreciate your time.
6: No worries. Thank you.
0: Craig Galton there, who's from the University of Newcastle School of Medicine and Public Health, investigating the Hanta virus back in 1993. And I've got another story about how Australia's treating the Hanta virus response as well. I'll get to that in just a moment. 4:31 on the text. Hello, Dion. Phil, the budget wasn't a surprise, nor was the political spin around it. But if Angus is going to respond with his treasurer, Tim, things aren't looking good for the Conservatives. Watching his initial response last night, it had no substance at all, and all politicians lie. And Ash actually says, reform Australian elections. New laws should be introduced. If a political party goes into an election with promises that are straight out lies just to gain votes and win an election, then that political party should be heavily fined and their election win deemed void. And we go back to the polls. I like it up until the going back to the polls thing. I really have a bit of things I want to do on a Saturday afternoon than stand out the front of primary schools, people waving pamphlets in my face. But apart from that, the lying fine. I like that a lot. There's some good thoughts into that one.
7: And now on Wake Up Australia, news today.
0: All right, let's get the roundup from the newsroom, starting off in Sydney and in the 2GB newsroom. Good morning, Dusty Fitzpatrick.
8: Good morning, Phil. New South Wales will receive less road funding per person than Queensland, WA and South Australia from the federal budget. Analysis of Labor's road investment program shows $10.8 billion will be invested in the state until mid-2030. A man's now been charged over an arson attack on a barber shop in Sydney's inner west. The 43-year-old's accused of setting the Marrickville business alight in February. And a measles alert's been issued for Sydney's west after a traveller returned from Southeast Asia while infectious. It's the 48th case recorded in New South Wales since the start of the year. Thanks, Phil. That's the latest from Sydney.
0: Okay, thank you very much, Dusty. From Sydney to Brisbane, the 4BC newsroom, and it's Chloe Affleck. Good morning.
9: Good morning. Well, Queensland's Transport Minister has labelled the federal government for breaking a promise over road funding. More than $800 million has been allocated for Bruce Highway upgrades, which would see the project split 50-50. But Brent Mickleberg has labelled it as a sneaky walk back on the 80-20 arrangement struck ahead of last year's federal election. And environmental and wildlife groups will gather outside Queensland Parliament today to protest plans to expand a school campus in the Redlands, known to be the last significant koala habitat in the region.
5: Thank you, Chloe. And more details from the 4BC Newsroom and 2GB in about 27 minutes. It's 27 minutes to 5.
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5: Preparation for the Giro d'Italia went astray and array for half of the peloton after they were struck down with an illness following a race in Belgium. What illness could they have been struck down with, I hear you ask? Well, I have a feeling the only reason that France has actually included the story is the cause of the illness, which has now been confirmed as cow manure that was ingested by the riders during the one-day race. Following the race, three riders suffered from abdominal pain, diarrhea, fever and vomiting. They were briefly hospitalised, said the team from Bulgaria. You didn't go on to tell me how they ingested this, Francis. Not that we need that information. But one can only imagine, was it perhaps windy and something in the air? I don't know. I mean, they certainly didn't get off their bike and go, ooh, that looks tasty, right? The illness was not the only thing that affected the Giro that started last Friday with a massive crash that occurred on stage two, which forced major contenders like Adam Yates and Jay Vine out, further altering the general classification picture alongside the ongoing illness issues. And if we find out any more about the illness, by the way, I will bring it up, or perhaps not bring it up, perhaps that's the wrong terminology there to bring that information to you. Anyway, the annual multi-stage event will run for the rest of the month and the scheduled end will be on May 31 in Rome. Let's hope there are no more cow patties on the way. 25 minutes to 5. Okay, after this, let's try and break down what we can of the budget last night in case you missed any of it. Shane Oliver, Chief Economist from the AMP, will join us after this.
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1: 22 minutes to 5 in just a moment. 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But first, before we do that, oh, and by the way, speaking about visiting, Graham, who works on the show, you know Graham because he's Scottish, he's going over to Scotland to be our official reporter at the Commonwealth Games in Scotland, among other things as well. Now, when I say official, we're basically blagging it. We don't actually have much accreditation, but we're going to have a go anyway. And we've had a lot of fun this morning trying to get him a kilt. But if you want to have a look at the outfit that Graham will be travelling on the plane to Scotland in, then you can go to my Instagram page, and I'm about to post the photo, and it's Ugly Phil on air on Instagram. Have a look at that, and you can leave a comment for Graham, which I know he will very much enjoy too. Shane Oliver, Chief Economist with the AMP, will break down the budget in case you missed it last night. There were some winners and some losers.
2: Well, the big losers from all of this, and they're going to get a lot of prominence in the days ahead, and they've already been talked about a lot, and that is, of course, property investors. The rules around negative gearing and capital gains tax will change. So for an existing investor, you probably don't need to worry too much because the negative gearing arrangements remain. And for capital gains, there's some interim adjustments there, but it won't have a huge impact. But for new investors from today, basically, the arrangements will be very different. Up until mid next year, you can still negatively gear a property, but from that point onwards, you can't negatively gear a property unless you buy a brand new property. So that's the big change in all of this. So existing property can no longer be negatively geared, but with that existing property, it's okay. But if you're buying a new existing property from today, then you can't negatively gear it. And you'll also be subject to a change in capital gains tax arrangements where you'll be taxed on the real capital gain as opposed to getting the 50% discount. So all up, that's going to make property investment somewhat less attractive than it used to be.
3: And those on the NDIS as well, I see, they're going to miss out.
2: Yeah, there's some big changes, of course, in all of this in an effort to save some money. The government is cutting back on the NDIS. And that includes many NDIS users who are subject to review. This, in fact, has already been announced. I think will stay with the NDIS, but some might see their benefits cut back. And dodgy providers are also, the aim is to squeeze them out. So there's a concern that the NDIS was growing too quickly and it was unsustainable. I think numbers of 8% to 10% a year were being bandied about. The government's now looking to rein that in to something like 2% growth for the next few years and then going to around 4%. So much more constrained growth in NDIS. And I must admit that's probably overdue to get that back under control because it was going out of control. And if that continued, it would have lost its social license.
3: Also, I believe electric vehicle owners are going to cop it, and people like me, older Australians with private health insurance. What are we in for?
2: In terms of electric vehicles, the tax breaks will be phased out from April 2027. It depends on what arrangement you run under when you purchase an electric vehicle. If you're already in there, it's not so much of a problem, but those tax breaks will be phased out from April next year. So that's the big change on that front. And over 65s, which unfortunately includes me, with private health insurance, the government is removing the age-based uplift for private health insurance rebate from next April. So from next April, the uplift which would occur in terms of the rebate each year, I think, will now be scaled back, and the government estimates that will save $3 billion over 4 years.
3: Right. Well, we've got to have a look for a silver lining here, and we found one. The Ukraine and people with adult teeth.
2: A few odd ones in there. Taxpayers are probably seen as winners in all of this. There are the tax breaks, the tax cuts that were announced at the time of the last election or election promise. There's two there. The bottom tax bracket rate goes from 16% to 15%. This coming financial year and next financial year, it goes down to 14%. And that, of course, I think amounts to something like a $5 a week saving or tax cut this year, rising to a bit more next year. And then, of course, there's the automatic The optional $1,000 tax deduction. In other words, you can, rather than filling your tax return, looking for all those deductions, if they're under $1,000, you can just opt for the automatic $1,000 tax deduction, which will reduce your taxable income by $1,000. So you'll have to look at what is the best approach to take on that front. But also, starting in the next financial year, not this financial year, but for 2027, 2028, there'll be something called, I think it was called a WACO, a new tax offset, WATO, which is, so some may remember the old LMITO, low and middle income tax offset, which I think was over $1,000 and then phased down. Some people called it the Lamington. In fact, this one is a new one, and it will be a $250 tax offset from the, not the coming financial year, but the one after, and it will reduce your tax payable by $250. Or alternatively, if you don't have to the tax man anything, you'll get $250 back as an automated payment. I think that applies to all taxpayers. But the really big winners, I guess the government would argue in all of this, are first home buyers. They estimate that by restricting negative gearing and winding back the capital gains tax discount, it will reduce the number of investors in the market and free up space for an extra 75,000 first-time buyers over the next few years. So first-time buyers are seen as winners here. I guess a counter-argument to that might be, well, somewhere in there, the Treasury documents estimate that new home supply will actually decline because there's less investors around. That will probably mean a reduction in new home supply. So on the one hand, when you're out there as a first-time buyer looking to buy something, you might get less competition from investors, freeing up a bit of space. That's good news. Flip side is that over time we might have less new homes being built as a result of these tax changes, which could actually act as a negative in a longer-term sense. So I reckon it's a bit of a mixed bag, but I do think in the short term, home prices will probably come off a bit more, particularly in places like Sydney and Melbourne. They're already coming down a little bit. I reckon we could see something like a 5% fall on the back of this as investors stay away for a while, waiting for the after-tax return expectation to improve back to what it previously was, given the changes to the tax.
3: I did notice that goods coming in from Ukraine will be exempt from duty. And the adult teeth one, incidentally, is the government for the first time are going to permanently fund the public dental services for adults. Good things if you've got teeth and you've got something in the mail from the Ukraine. Overall, what do you think?
2: I think it's a good budget. It's a move in the right direction. For many years, the government just seemed to be focused on handouts. This budget has a lot more to it. There's moves, tentative moves down the path of tax reform. There's moves in terms of deregulation. In fact, there's a lot of moves towards deregulation and probably too many to go through in detail here. Those things are positive. And also, over the years ahead, the government's actually saved money. So they've saved the latest revenue windfall. It seems every year we go by and there's a new revenue windfall because of commodity prices being higher than previously expected. Iron ore is an example of that. An extra $41 billion over the next 5 years from that. They've saved all of that, in fact, and they've added to some additional savings to the tune of $8.2 billion. So over the next 5 years, budget deficits are a lot smaller. And that partly reflects somewhat lower government spending. So I think that's a good thing overall. We've seen many years now of rising government spending. Now it's being reined in a little bit. To be honest with you, I think it's still too high. It's still way above where it averaged prior to the pandemic. But we are at least moving in the right direction and getting government spending back down, albeit there's still a long way to go. So overall, I think it's a good budget. It's more about getting the economic settings right as opposed to just winning the next election. And of course, the government can do that right now because the next election is 2 years away.
3: That's
2: it. Next year's budget might be a bit different.
3: I'm going to go off and the next call will be to my dentist. He's going to be very happy to hear from me again.
2: Thanks, Phil.
1: There he is, Shane Oliver, Chief Economist with the AMP, talking about the budget with his wash up from that. And got a few texts about that too. I'll get to those after this. And then we're going to go travelling. 13 to 5.
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9: Grant says, great news for young people breaking into the property market. Where are these houses going to come from? The building industry? They can't keep up with the new homes. Reducing migration might go some way to reducing the problem, but it's not going to be an overnight fix. And also Chris said, so we owe about $1,000 billion and the treasurer has reduced it by $2 billion. Brilliant. Extra job. Extra great work. And also, I'm about to talk to Sarah Swain about the 100 best towns to visit. If you are going to go visiting anywhere, go to 9.com.au and find out about her little travels. Speaking of travels, as you know, Graham, who works on the show, who's Scottish, is about to go to Scotland to be our unofficial reporter for a whole bunch of things. And I put a photo on my Instagram page so you can go and have a look at his outfit, which is Ugly Phil on Air on Instagram. Let's have a look at these 100 best towns to visit. Hello, Sarah, how are you?
10: I'm good. How are you?
11: I'm very well. There is a town that's been voted the best in Australia. Have you been there and where is it?
10: I have actually been a few years ago during the pandemic when we couldn't go far, but we could go to Tasmania at this point. And I went to Tasmania and drove up a bit of the East Coast and stayed for a couple of nights in Bishanoe. And now this has been named the top Aussie town to visit by Australian Traveller.
11: Bishanoe, I've never even heard of it. Whereabouts in Tasmania is it?
10: So it's on the East Coast, 185 kilometres northeast of Hobart, so you can drive there. It's a pretty easy drive. And the reason that I wanted to go was because it has penguins.
11: Oh, I saw some penguins at Burnie when I was there, when I docked from a cruise once, but I didn't get to see very many of them because they were all hiding.
10: Absolutely, yes. So it's a nighttime thing, a bit like Burnie. They go out during the day and come back in at night. So I remember actually going on a tour, which was amazing. They took you down to sort of the sand dunes and they had all these red lights. So apparently the penguins could not see us, but we could see them, and they all came scuttling back to their burrows. Now, I have read a few stories recently that they're in decline, sadly. This was a few years ago. But yeah, it's penguin town, Bishanoe. It's also got some breweries. It's got great food. It's got beaches where you probably won't find anybody else on them as well.
11: How many people live there?
10: Apparently, the official population is just 950. I have to say, probably that amount of tourists as well.
11: Wow, isn't that amazing? And what else is there?
10: There's lots of rock pools and things like that. The scenery there is quite wild.

0: It's famous actually for coffee and food, even though it's a very small place. It's got Bishano Beer Co., where you can sample all the things that they're making. You can find some good restaurants. I do have to say, my memories of going there was that things closed a little bit early. So you might have to, you know, if you want to go to the local shop, make sure it's still open when you go, maybe after 6 o'clock, because it might have closed.
1: I tell you what, I'm having a look at the photo right now. I just Googled it. There's a photo here of the waves crashing in on the cliffs and everything. It looks fantastic.
0: Yeah, it's pretty unspoilt. One of those sort of wilder places that you can still find in Australia.
1: All right, give that a go. Let's have a look at some of the other places on the list here as well. Noosa's in there. Obviously, that's always a good place to go. Eagle Bay in Western Australia. Where's that?
0: That is not too far from Perth. Obviously, Western Australia is having a moment. It always comes up in these surveys, places like Margaret River, which are a few hours from Perth. The Turquoise Sea, the wineries, all that kind of thing. We've also got Port Douglas, came in at number two, obviously in tropical North Queensland, close to the Barrier Reef, Daintree Rainforest, Cape Tribulation. I was actually up in Cairns recently, and there's so many nice things to do up there, and it's definitely got a tropical feel that we don't really get in Sydney.
1: You've mentioned Broome as well. I've never been there. I've been close. I mean, that's pretty much as far north in Western Australia as you can get.
0: Yeah, it's a bit of a drive, or you can fly there, of course. It's in regional WA, famous for camels, that area, lots of dust, lots of desert. Definitely somewhere to go if you want to get away from people, I would say.
1: What about Barrel, one of the hidden places on the south coast of New South Wales?
0: That has also recently been named a top tourism town in a different survey. So it's just a couple of hours, if that, south of Sydney, maybe 90 minutes. It's in the Southern Highlands. It's famous for the autumn leaves, so a good time of year to go now. There's also plenty of cafes. I was actually in the area in Berry recently, and it seems like on every corner you can have a scone with jam and cream.
1: There you go.
0: That kind of thing. Or if you're English, like me, and want a taste of home, there's plenty of those cozy little places you can discover, and you're not going to spend too much of fuel going there either.
1: And you can have a debate with the locals about whether it's scone or scone too, I imagine.
0: Exactly. And if it's jam or cream first.
1: Well, Bishano looks absolutely amazing. I'd like to have a look at that. Next week, how about we talk about a place where you can go, where you can actually do well with the Australian dollar?
0: Absolutely. Sounds great. With the budget, it's very on topic.
2: Thank you, Sarah. Talk to you next week, 4 to 5.
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4: David says happy birthday to Scott Morrison. Happy birthday, Scott, if you're listening. Coming up to 5 o'clock, let's get your news headlines.
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6: Good morning, I'm Gabrielle Hodson. The opposition and Greens have signalled that they will oppose changes to property taxes outlined in the budget. Federal politics reporter Nelson Scott.
7: The Albanese government has handed down its fifth budget, promising to address inequity in the housing market and lower cost of living pressures. A minimum 30% tax on capital gains will kick in from July next year and on family trusts the year after. The changes will also mean negative gearing will be limited to newly built homes. But in order for the legislation to pass, the government will need support from another party. Green Senator Nick McKim argues the changes don't go far enough.
8: Labor has squibbed the opportunity.
7: The government claims the revenue raised from these measures will give all wage and salary earners an ongoing $250 tax offset. ACTU President Michelle O'Neill says the policy is the backing of her members.
9: It delivers better fairness for working Australians.
7: The opposition will back the offset, but will not support the property tax changes. Nelson Scott, Canberra.
6: WA police have confirmed one of its officers has now died in hospital after a car crash. The 54-year-old was on duty and driving to work when she collided with another car at an intersection southeast of Perth. A 63-year-old woman in the other car suffered minor injuries. A 78-year-old man has life-threatening injuries after being struck by a car in Melbourne's north. Emergency services were called to Shankland Boulevard in Meadow Heights just before six. The driver stopped at the scene and is assisting police. New South Wales police are looking for a missing man who could be interstate. Lyndon Loudon hasn't been seen since Friday. The 54-year-old Aubrey man is known to frequent the Newcastle district, Porepunkah and other parts of Victoria. Police believe he may be in a Holden cruise with Victorian Rego 1PJ1ST. There's a picture of Lyndon on the New South Wales Police Facebook page. NRL fans hoping to get to the Magic Round games this weekend are going to be hampered by a train strike. News Corp says controllers will strike on Saturday and Sunday until 8 o'clock, disrupting 14 extra services put on for the sports spectacular. Queensland Rail is telling footy ticket holders they'll still be able to get to the game with extra services scheduled after 8 o'clock. WA's Shadow Health Minister is urging the Cook government to address the record number of nurses leaving the public system. New figures reveal there's been a 99% increase in nurses leaving the sector in the past 5 years. Around 3,500 registered, enrolled and senior registered nurses resigned last financial year. Libby Medham says something needs to change.
10: The government must take these figures seriously and deliver a real plan to retain our nurses, better support our frontline staff and rebuild confidence in our public health system.
6: Finance and the Aussie dollar's buying 72.1 US cents. The Dow Jones is up 59 points and the Nasdaq's down 342.
11: For Canberra's best coverage of the NRL, join the Continuous Call team every Saturday and Sunday from 1pm. Now a sports update on 2CC.
6: Michael Voss has left a stunned Carlton after departing as senior AFL coach. The Blues have just had one win in nine rounds this season. Carlton captain Patrick Cripps says despite the club's struggles, Voss had been an incredible leader behind closed doors for the last 4 years.
12: Yeah, like I was shocked. Like it's early in the year. I didn't think it was going to happen like this, and shock is one way, but yeah, just trying to absorb it all today.
6: Basketball champ LeBron James says he hasn't decided if he'll return for an unprecedented 24th NBA season after he shot 24 points for the LA Lakers. That's the latest news in sport.
3: 2CC weather, Alexander Watson Insulation. Canberra's cold, your house doesn't have to be.
13: Got an overnight low of 7, possible shower tomorrow and a top of 18 for Canberra. Thursday, possible shower and a top of 19 degrees. Friday, a partly cloudy day, a top of 20. Saturday, more clouds and a top of 20 degrees.
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1: Morning, yep, it is Wednesday, 13th of May. Sydney's Best Breakfast with Ben Fordham on the way on 2GB at 5.30. On 4BC at 5.30, Dean Miller and Sophie Formica. And coming up at 9 o'clock on 2GB, Mark Levy and the guys will be breaking down, I'm sure, all of the increments of the last night's budget throughout their shows. 8 minutes past five. On the subject of which, by the way, on the text, hello, Jason. Phil, so is Elmo going to open up his holiday house for upcoming homeless people due to the crisis, due to his attack on property investors, says Jace, who says tax offset equals vote buying. Well, at least you didn't use the word boomer, because I'm sure we're going to hear a lot of that today. An interpretation of what makes the boomer. I don't think it should come down to what year you were born or what category you fall into. Speaking as someone who's found out he's on the actual cusp of boomer, when I always thought I was a Gen X, I think it should come down to state of mind, in which case I can fall into the Gen X category. And incidentally, Gen X, probably better music than the boomers. And also Terry said, Phil, would we need a massive infrastructure growth if we didn't have massive immigration? Good questions. 0460 873 873, if you want to send me a text, and it is 131 873 on the phone. I read an article by Donald Rothwell, who's a professor of international law at the Australian National University. It was on the Conversation website, talking about the IS-linked women who are facing a raft of criminal charges. He's a legal expert. He explained the laws at play, so I thought I'd get him on the show so we can all get an idea of what he's talking about here. And he mentioned that these prosecutions will weigh into uncharted legal territory in Australia. So I wanted him to explain to us in which way.
2: I think there are two principal ways. The first is that two of the charges against two of the women who are based now in Melbourne relate to crimes against humanity. And that's a phrase that international criminal lawyers traditionally associate with crimes committed in the context of an armed conflict. And they're really, to a degree, a modern criminal law in Australia, which has only been on the statute books for about 20 years now. So that needs to be acknowledged as being quite distinctive. And as I said, no precedent for any prosecution for those. But the other distinctive aspect is that a number of the charges, once again with respect to the two Melbourne-based women, relate to possessing a slave, using a slave, and engaging in slave trading. Once again, relatively modern laws in Australia, and there's been no international prosecutions of Australians engaged in such activity beforehand.
1: With the crimes committed in a declared conflict zone, and because we don't have a situation like that in Australia, do those laws, are they international? Do they still pertain to our law in Australia?
2: Yes, and part of the reason for that is that the crimes against humanity charges generally sit within the framework of Australia's obligations under the Rome Statute of the International Criminal Court, but also under Australian law, any activity with respect to slave trading has also been criminalised. And most importantly, it needs to be acknowledged that that's a crime that can see persons also charged within Australia for engaging in that conduct, but also internationally. And there have actually been some domestic prosecutions for persons engaging in domestic slave-like activities. They're radically different to the charges that have arisen in this instance, but there have been some domestic prosecutions.
1: And so do we have any history of similar events and similar cases like this occurring in Australia, or is this a first?
2: No, and I think most particularly because the allegations that have been raised by the Australian Federal Police and other subject upon which the charges have been brought, of course, relate to alleged slave-like activities with respect to Yazidi women arising out of ISIS control of Yazidi women following the conflicts both within Syria and also within Iraq.
1: You mentioned in the article that we shouldn't expect these trials to happen anytime soon. Why is that?
2: Well, there's a number of factors. They're historical charges. They're very complex charges. They relate to events, as we've been discussing, that have occurred overseas. And all of that will require the assembly of very extensive evidence. If the Commonwealth, the Director of Public Prosecution, is going to have any confidence that they're going to be able to bring together a successful prosecution. So I think that there'll be a great deal of care taken, given the historic and novel nature of these types of charges before an Australian court, to make sure, at least from the prosecutor's perspective, that they've got the best possible chance of securing a prosecution. And of course, we also need to know that the Commonwealth government and very senior ministers in the Albanese government have consistently said that the full force of the law will apply to these women. And so, once again, I think that creates an expectation that the Commonwealth Director of Public Prosecutions will really go out of their way to very thoroughly prepare the prosecution case, and that's just going to inevitably take time.
1: And will this trial run similar to trials as we know them, with witnesses and the like?
2: Yeah, and that's the other really interesting dynamic, in the sense that the charges with respect to slavery, slave trading, possession of a slave, they really rely upon evidence that apparently the Australian Federal Police has been in the process of gathering now for nearly a decade. Now, that ultimately will rely upon evidence being given before the court by the persons who've been subject to this conduct. And there's a number of reports that have been published in the Australian media to suggest that some of the women who were subject to these slave-like activities were certainly willing to give evidence before an Australian court. Whether they would do so in person or by video link remains to be determined. But this may well be a case that will revolve around critical evidence that might be given by a handful of women who were alleged to have been subject to this slave-like activity.
1: So if this matter doesn't proceed directly to trial, then do all of the other legal principles come into play, for example, bail and things like that?
2: Almost certainly. And at the moment, there is a live issue with respect to bail being granted, and there's nothing extraordinary about that in those particular circumstances. But the length of which the prosecution may well have to prepare the case would certainly be a factor that any judge would take into account as to whether or not bail should or should not be granted.
1: What about the intense media and public focus on this? Does that make it a little bit difficult as well?
2: It certainly raises questions about the ability to ultimately be able to conduct a fair trial. But having said that, we have a history in Australia of some cases attracting intense media and public attention. We had a very prominent case last year in Victoria, of course, concerning mushrooms and a certain meal. And yet there was no question mark about the veracity of the trial and the outcome of that particular process. So I'm very confident that, given the history of the Australian legal system to conduct a fair trial, that ultimately would not be an issue in this instance.
1: And can I ask you one more thing? And I don't know that this necessarily pertains to this particular instance, but what about where people decide to publish what they consider to be facts on Facebook, if this is going to trial? Where does that leave people who are publishing things on Facebook?
2: It's a somewhat untested question at the moment. Obviously, there are contempt provisions in which the Australian court can find anyone who's publishing any material in any situation, whether it's in the traditional media or whether it's on social media. They can be found in contempt of court. But the question that you're raising, of course, highlights the sort of voluminous amount of material that's out there in the social media domain, and the ability of the courts to be vigilant. Once again, that was an issue that arose last year in the famous mushroom murder case, and the court certainly expressed its concerns on a number of occasions about the amount of social media commentary arising with respect to that particular matter. So this is an issue that Australian courts are just going to need to continue to be vigilant about, especially in very high-profile criminal cases.
1: Yeah, and I wonder what the precedent would be when that eventually happens, because that changes the ball game, doesn't it?
2: It certainly does, but it also, of course, raises the difficulty in terms of the ability of the court and ultimately the judge to be able to continue to be abreast of social media commentary. And ultimately the key issue is whether or not that commentary is in any way having the impact or influence upon a jury and ultimately impacting upon the ability of the accused to get a fair trial.
1: So if in doubt, leave it out. That's probably the best way to go if you want to make a comment on Facebook. Don, thank you very much. Appreciate that.
2: You're welcome. Pleasure to speak to you.
1: There is Donald Rothwell, Professor of International Law at the Australian National University. 17 past five.
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1: 521. Getting ready for Ben Fordham on 2GB. Dean and Sophie on 4BC. Marie says, hey, Phil, just saying, Gen X started in the years January 65 and ended on December 1980. So that's a big cusp. Okay, I'll get in there somewhere. Bruce says, on the new taxes, wait till the kids and the grandkids realise they won't be getting as much inheritance. My word is my bond. Just another lie, says Bruce. Another one that came in, the Australian government committed Australian $22 million AUD to the Fiji Social Infrastructure Program, launched in July 2024. Could you help me understand why, in May 2026, Australia announced a separate AUD $30 million in budget support to Fiji to assist with the fuel prices? Well, there goes some of your money, by the way. Steve, being born on the 31st of December 64 at 11:56 p.m. makes me one of the youngest baby boomers. 5 minutes later and I'd be the oldest Gen X. Good on you, Steve, from Milpera. Also, from David, any thought about the quarantine cruise ship, incidentally? Do you got any more information about that? I did. Australians exposed to that deadly hand of virus will be subject to the strongest quarantine arrangements anywhere in the world when they land in Perth, according to the Health Minister, Mark Butler. And they are preparing the papers for their arrival. Four Australians and two New Zealanders have been evacuated after being stranded on the MV Hondius cruise ship, exposed to hantavirus, which has killed three people and infected several others on board. They're going to be expected to depart Tenerife in the Canary Islands on a flight chartered by the federal government. Now, this is supposedly happening overnight, so it might actually be happening now, although I'm led to believe that, in fact, it did fail to arrive. They've since flown to Spain, and then from Spain to the Netherlands, remaining there for 48 hours. Right, that's why. And then they make the final stretch to Western Australia. Hopefully, David, that answers your question. Scott says, Phil, did you get on the bike today? No, because I don't want to get wet. But we're going to talk about these new rules Friday morning on the show, Scott, for motorbike riders and also new riders as well. Let me also have a look at some more texts that are coming through here, and then we're going to get to the finance. Last night before 9 p.m, Jim Chalmers was on 2GB and was called out for reading the government talking points. Now, Jim denied and went on to say he had not seen the talking points. Seriously? He had no input into the development of the seven talking points relating to the budget. Have a listen back to that if you can, too. And a couple of others here. Phil from Gary at Caring Bar. Are you kidding me? Phil, Gen X music better than boomer music? Well, I'm going to stand by that, but I would go to the 70s, which really does actually make boomer music, doesn't it? 70s. 70s, still the best decade of music, I think. But when they go to the 90s and look at the bands that came out of that particular movement in the 90s from the grunge era, like Pearl Jam and bands like that, Nirvana being another one as well. So, I don't know. But I'm still going to stick as much as I possibly can in the Generation X camp for as long as I possibly can. Should be up to people to choose anyway, in which case, hands up if you want to be a millennial. No, I didn't think so. 24 minutes past five.
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1: To the finance, where the Australian share market, Australian shares, fell for the third consecutive session as the major banks were sold ahead of the federal budget. I don't know if they were sold or they were told. I think they were probably told and not sold. With investors weighing the impact of potential changes to negative gearing on the mortgage demand, offsetting a record close for BHP. So you've got the ASX 200 index down 31.1 points, or 0.4% of that, to close at 8670.7, while one Australian dollar is currently buying 72 US cents and 53 British pence. It is 24 minutes past five.
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16: The federal government has announced it's putting $50 million into the budget for upgrades to the Sydney to Canberra train route.
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18: In the UK, 62 Labour MPs have called for the Prime Minister, Sir Keir Starmer, to resign.
15: When you need to know, Canberra's news leader is 2CC.
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1: Coming up to 29 minutes past five. Hello, Gary from Wodalba on the text. He says, "Hey, Phil, Professor Flint makes so much sense. I want to vote for him." Well, that's due to the fact that he was on the show earlier on this morning. And if you want to go back and have a listen to that, Professor David Flint, always one of the more popular segments that we have on the show. And if you go to the station's Facebook page, 2GB or 4BC, click on the show's page. There's my face. Sorry about that. Go on there and you'll find the full podcast of the stuff that we do throughout the show as well. And Marion says, Phil, this whole boomer Gen X thing is just a marketing construct. A generation is 27 years. It's much more difficult maths for the marketing crowd, so don't pay attention to their convenient boxes. Well, you know, as Bob Dylan once said, the odder I get, the older I get. Get ready for Sydney's Best Breakfast with Ben Fordham on 2GB, followed by Mark Levy, and then on 4BC, Dean Miller and Sophie Formica. Have a fantastic Wednesday, and I'll catch you back here again at midnight.
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30: It's 10 degrees in Canberra, 4 in the Snowy Mountains and 11 degrees in Goulburn. From the Capital Radio Newsroom, good morning. I'm Tia Priest-Willamott. The Albanese government has delivered its fifth budget, which will see investors foot the bill to fund tax cuts for workers. Nelson Scott reports.
31: From July next year, the capital gains tax discount will be reined in, and as of now, property investors will only be able to negatively gear newly built homes. The federal government argues the measure is necessary to help bring down property prices and allow at least 75,000 more Australians to get into the market. Federal Treasurer Jim Chalmers has told Parliament it will make the system fairer.
32: Since 1999, house prices have risen more than twice as fast as average incomes.
31: The current 50% capital gains discount will be scrapped and replaced with a model adjusted for inflation. A minimum 30% tax rate on capital gains will also kick in from July next year. The tax will also apply to trusts from the 2028 financial year. Once all the changes fully kick in, they'll add about $8 billion to the bottom line by the end of the decade. But David Alexander from the Chamber of Commerce and Industry says the new policies could limit investment.
33: If our settings aren't attractive, they'll just
3: move their money elsewhere.
31: The money raised from the three changes will help fund further relief for workers. From the second half of next year, all wage and salary earners will be given a $250 tax offset. The measure will be ongoing, not means tested, and will be part of your tax return.
30: Meanwhile, the Australasian Railway Association says the upgrades to the Canberra to Sydney service is a first step in improvements. Ahead of yesterday's budget, the federal government pledged $50 million to upgrade the service. The association's Julie Petit says it's welcome but needs more investment.
4: Particularly for the Canberra to Sydney line, there is a real opportunity to close that gap in travel times between road and rail and make it a much more attractive choice for more people that are traditionally driving.
30: The quality of the ACT's police stations is back in the spotlight after it was revealed Tuggeranong Station had a sinkhole. The sinkhole was reported more than a month ago after it caused a minor collapse at the police station. Alex Caruana, president of the Australian Federal Police Association, says they haven't even scratched the surface yet.
5: And I think it's important to also remember that these are incidents that have been reported. There's been a number of other incidents that haven't been reported that members have either managed to solve themselves or that have been able to be repaired by some other way without having to be reported. So their numbers are diabolical.
30: Disabled Housing ACT tenants have told an inquiry that there are mushrooms growing in public housing properties. The inquiry heard that millions of dollars of NDIS funding is sitting unaccessed by Housing ACT, with one disability provider saying there was no reason why the local government couldn't claim the money to upgrade and repair the properties. ACT Shelter CEO Corinne Dobson says it's a common theme.
6: There are significant issues in a lot of public homes, not all of them, but there are a significant proportion that have major maintenance and repair issues and people living in just situations that don't respect their dignity and basic well-being.
30: And some rogue breast cancer cells can survive treatment by slowing their growth and remaining dormant in the body. A study by the Garvan Institute found these cells are often responsible for relapses by resurfacing in the lungs and bones.
7: Sports update.
30: Michael Voss has left behind a stunned Carlton after departing as senior AFL coach. The Blues have had just one win in 9 rounds this season. Carlton captain Patrick Cripp says despite the club's struggles, Voss has been an incredible leader behind closed doors for the last 4 years. And the Broncos veteran Ben Hunt is close to signing a new 1-year extension with the NRL Premiers. And that's the latest from the Capital Radio Newsroom.
27: 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Canberra's cold. Your house doesn't have to be.
30: Partly cloudy conditions today and a top of 18 degrees. A possible shower tomorrow and 19 degrees. 19 again and a partly cloudy day on Friday. Then 20 and a partly cloudy day expected for your Saturday. Right now it's 9 in Evatt. It's 9 degrees in Narrabundah and it's currently 12 degrees in Gowrie.
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12: Good morning, Canberra. It's 23 to 6 on this Wednesday, the 13th of May. Good to be with you this morning. 6255 1206, the number if you want to join us, or get us via text on 0488 266 266 and let us know what's on your mind. Well, last night, the federal passenger, Jim Chalmers, handed down what he's describing as his fifth budget, but it was really his fourth because they had that pretend budget when they first got elected. And you've all heard the old saying, the boulevard of broken dreams. Well, this was the boulevard of broken promises. It was an exercise in ideological wealth redistribution that will actually achieve nothing of any benefit for the country. And this will be the only program where you don't hear about winners and losers from the budget, because as I say, every year, this day, the day after the budget, there should only be one winner from our new federal budget, and that is the country. Unfortunately, there's only one loser this time, and it is the country. Now, the budget handed down was supposedly, or according to the federal passenger, a major reform-focused package centred on cost of living relief, except there was none, housing, except there was nothing that's going to improve housing, and structural tax change, which wasn't really structural tax change. It was just about punishing people who have worked hard and built up a bit of a nest egg. He described it as five budgets in one, addressing immediate pressures from global oil shock, except it didn't, and implementing long-term savings, except it didn't. Now, they talked about income tax cuts. The marginal tax rate will drop from 15% to 15% from 16% on the 1st of July this year, and further to 14% in July next year. These are the stage three tax cuts that were announced last year. There'll be a $250 permanent tax offset for over 13 million workers. In other words, we'll give you $5 a week to cover the fact that we've put all your costs up by thousands. Let's not forget that our electricity prices have gone up by 48%, and this was before Iran. Cost of living continues to rise, and this was before Iran. The cost of housing continues to rise, and that was before Iran. Yet all of the talk at the beginning of the passenger's speech last night was about the Iran war and how it's impacting our economy. Yes, it is, but it ignored the fact that they have tanked our economy before a shot was fired in Iran. Now, there'll be a $250 payment for 6 million pensioners, veterans and welfare recipients to combat inflation. Geez, that'll help, won't it? $250. I mean, the point is here is I'm not begrudging anybody getting $250. But that $250 for 6 million pensioners, that $250 for 13 million workers is inflationary. So the very thing it's designed to help you overcome, it's going to make worse. And of course, they went on about their help debt relief again. Goodness me. I mean, it's absolutely extraordinary what we're doing here. Now, the biggest thing to come out of it, of course, were the broken promises on changes to negative gearing and capital gains tax. Negative gearing will now be restricted to newly built properties. Now, here's the issue. And I've got a text message about this, which I'll get to later. The average, or 80% of property investors, are mums and dads who have got one or two investment properties. They've saved, they've scrimped, they've bought themselves an investment property. And more than likely, an older property, because that's what they could afford. And they negative geared it to give themselves a little bit of a tax break to cover the fact that we pay way too much tax in this country. So now what we've done is said, well you can only negative gear if you build a new home. In other words, nobody will, because the average investor can't afford to build a new home because building costs are way too high. Extraordinary, isn't it? What do they do to bring down the cost of building? Nothing. Now, there'll be $2 billion for essential infrastructure for water, sewerage and roads and things to allegedly construct 65,000 new homes. Now, this in and of itself is good policy. But how do you compel the states and territories to actually do it? Because the federal government is not going to lay a meter of pipe. They're not going to create a mile of road. They are not going to build any of this infrastructure themselves. they're going to rely on the states and territories to do it. Now, states like New South Wales and Queensland might actually do it. The ACT, Victoria, South Australia, probably not. Western Australia, they don't need the money. They've got plenty. They constantly cry poor, but that's the go. And then apparently there's reforms aimed at supporting an additional 75,000 homeowners. Well, good luck with that. This was a budget, as I say, in ideological bastardry. Now, they say there's been a record $25 billion additional investment into the public hospital system. Let's see how that bears out. We'll have access to something like $200 million of it here in the ACT. Now, they say there's further strengthening of bulk billing, and like bulk billing is the be-all and end-all of primary care. It's not. Now, the NDIS is where apparently they're going to find savings. Now, they say they'll save over $36 billion, reining in growth from 10% to roughly 2 to 5% and transitioning 160,000 participants to state-run programs. So this is not a saving. This is moving money from the federal government to the states, so it just makes the federal government's bottom line look better, but yet it'll be inflationary anyway. Now, I'm not suggesting we don't help these people that need help, but the NDIS should have been root and branch reformed to get rid of all the rorting and the largesse and to bring it back to what it should have been. It can't be that hard. Now, they say they've increased defence spending by $53 billion over a decade, but as we've discussed several times throughout the course of the last few months, it's not new spending. There was a $10 billion package to increase national fuel stockpiles to 50 days and expand refinery capability. Great, but still 50 days is not enough. And then $2.55 billion to temporarily cut the fuel excise and road user charges for another 3 months. Just do it permanently, like they did with the instant asset write-off, which is probably the only good part of this policy. The $20,000 instant asset write-off for small businesses will now be permanent. It always should have been permanent. But my question is, how many small businesses have got 20 grand to spend at the moment? So how many are going to benefit from it? And this will make the budget bottom line look bigger because they won't actually have to spend the money. And then $1 billion for small businesses to claim 120% of the cost of digital services like cloud computing and laptops and the like. Again, that's great, but they've got to have the money up front to do it. Now, the marginal tax rates have been cut, and that's fine, but as I say, it's an old investment. So that's what your budget had in it last night. It was a Labor budget trying to stick it to anybody that's done well for themselves. As one person quoted on Twitter this morning, it's a good day for the leaners. 6255-1206, it's a quarter to six.
0: I'm beyond silent majority, Big Mo.
12: Well, there's plenty of other things to talk about this morning. We'll also focus on the anniversary of the Battle of Firebase Coral in Vietnam today. We'll talk to two of the veterans that took part in that battle. 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
12: It is 13 minutes to 6 o'clock, 6255 1206, the number if you want to join us this morning, or get us via text 0488 266 266. Clouds yielding to some sun across the region today with a high of 17 degrees, mostly cloudy with a low of 9 tonight. Right now, though, it's mostly cloudy and 10 degrees. Feels like 9 degrees with south to southeasterly winds, 9 kilometres an hour, 9 kilometre wind gusts and fair air quality. As we look ahead to tomorrow, partly sunny and 18 degrees, decreasing clouds and 19 on Friday. Then for the weekend, some brightening and 19 on Saturday, cloudy with a shower in the afternoon and 18 on Sunday. We've got a big show planned for you this morning. Obviously, we'll go right through the budget. We'll catch up with Ashley Berry from the Property Council to get her reaction. Senator David Pocock will join us to give us his reaction to what's in it for the ACT. We're going to talk to Pradeep Phillip, the lead partner for Deloitte Access Economics, to get the expert view. And Senator Claire Chandler, the Shadow Minister for Finance and Shadow Minister for the Public Service, will join us to give us her take on the opposition, well, the opposition's take on the budget as well. We also have put in a request to speak to Christy McBain, the member for Eden Monaro too, but we haven't heard back yet. And we'll also, as I said, address the anniversary of the Battle of Coral Balmoral. We'll talk to retired Lieutenant Colonel Tony Jensen and one of his other colleagues who served in that battle, Australia's bloodiest battle, on the 13th of May 1968, but then it went right through till later in June. Sadly, 20 Australians lost their lives in that, more than 300 enemy soldiers too, and as I say, our bloodiest engagement. Before we get to all of that, though, let's have a look at what is making local news. Canberra will receive $50 million for the duplication of Drake Brockman Drive in West Belconnen, and a further $4.4 million to progress planning for the Molonglo East-West Arterial. Thanks to a $30 million investment, the RSPCA will have new headquarters in Pialago. The National Film and Sound Archive is set to receive $9 million, while the Museum of Australian Democracy will get $3 million for the maintenance of Old Parliament House. A 17-year-old Canberra boy has been charged with planning a terrorist attack.

0: National Tertiary Education Union ACT branch's Lachlan Clossie says the new leadership should heal the university. Yeah, good luck with that. All right, let's have a look at what's making sport news this morning.
1: On 2CC Breakfast with Stephen Senatiempo. Sport Shorts.
0: The upcoming World Athletics Under 20 Championships, Canberra's Kieran Shepherd will compete in the 1500 metre run. Owen Toyne is in the 5000 metre race walk, while Elijah Wilson will compete in the discus. Popular athlete Gout Gout has been selected in the individual 200 metres. And the 4x400 relay. The competition will take place in August at the University of Oregon's prestigious Hayward Field. Michael Voss has left behind a stunned Carlton after departing in the senior AFL coach. The Blues have won just 1 in 9 this season. Carlton captain Patrick Cripps says despite the club's struggles, Voss has been an incredible leader behind closed doors for the last 4 years. And basketball champ LeBron James says he hasn't decided if he'll return for an unprecedented 24th NBA season after he shot 24 points in his LA Lakers playoff loss. The 41-year-old says he'll talk it through with his family over the next month before announcing any retirement. One of the best of all time. I still think that Kareem Abdul-Jabbar was the greatest of all time. Michael Jordan slightly just behind him. That's my view. That's what's making sport news this morning. 6255 1206.
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0: It is Top Gun Day today, suggesting that we all have a watch party and watch Top Gun. I might watch it again tonight. I did enjoy it. I'm not a big fan of Tom Cruise these days, but I did enjoy Top Gun and the sequel. The sequel was very much Star Wars for mine. If you haven't seen the movie yet, the main premise of it was like blowing up the Death Star in Star Wars. International Hummus Day. Can I tell you about... I've got a story I want to tell about hummus, right? I don't mind hummus. It's, as a dip, it's fine. Chickpeas. I got a mate, right, who has a Thermomix. And he goes, oh, you got to get a Thermomix. It's fantastic. And he told me, you make that pasta sauce that you always talk about. And I said, what? So it'll chop up the meat for me. He goes, no. You still got to cut that with a knife. And I said, then it'll brown the meat. No, you still got to brown it in a saucepan. And then he said, and then you put it in and it'll cook it for you. And I said, well, if I got to do all of that, I'll just put it on a pot on the stove and cook it like I do now without buying a $2,000 blender. And he says, yeah, but you can make your own hummus in it. My wife makes hummus every week. And I said, I'm going to buy it at Aldi for $1.49 a tub. Well, I don't need a $2,000 blender. Anyway, that's my hummus story. National Apple Pie Day today. Ken from Ziggy's, if you're listening, I've actually got a couple of my apple and berry pies that I made in the freezer. I might pull one of them out today for National Apple Pie Day. World Cocktail Day. Now, there's another good Tom Cruise movie, Cocktail. I might watch that tonight. Leprechaun Day. Shout out to all of our Irish listeners. National Crouton Day. Who doesn't love a good crouton? National Receptionist Day. Shout out to all the receptionists out there who are probably getting up and going to work now. National Frog Jumping Day. National Third Shift Workers Day. So particularly to our emergency services workers who are on the third shift. Shout out to you. Cough Drop Day. Caitlin in our newsroom's got a cough. Maybe we should get some cough drops for her. National Fruit Cocktail Day. Donate a day's wages to charity day. And if you want to do that, I'd love for you to donate to the Vinnie CEO Sleepout. If you head to ceosleepout.org.au and do a search for me, you can donate there. I'm not suggesting you donate a whole day's wages, because who can afford to do that these days? But whatever you can afford, please do. Children of Fallen Patriots Day. Sex Differences in Health Awareness Day. In other words, if you're a man, you've probably got different health needs to a woman. It used to be common sense. National Root Canal Appreciation Day. Who appreciates a root canal? Well, I suppose it's better than watching the budget speech, isn't it? World Facilities Management Day. So they are the days of the year this year. 6255 1206 is the number. Give us a call. Now, I mentioned Jason from Ngunnawal says this is talking about police funding. An epidemic of underinvestment in ACT policing for over two decades. I note the response from the questions taken on notice cost $1,421 and took 25.5 hours to complete. From personal experience, I could have answered the question for free in the time it takes to say ACT policing facilities are crap. Yeah, well, that's true, Jason. There's no two ways about that.

Michael says Labor are going after middle class wealth. 71% of people using negative gearing have one extra property. What the real issue causing rental property shortages across Australia is Airbnb. I don't know that that's necessarily true, Michael. You know, if you own an investment property and you can make more money doing short-term rentals on it, then good luck to you. You've done the work, you've bought the property, make as much money out of it as you can, in my view. Look, if there's something else you want to talk about, though, give us a call, 6255 1206, or text us on 0488 266 266 and let us know what's on your mind. Let's have a look at some famous birthdays.

0: The Brown Bomber, Joe Lewis, was born in Chambers County, Alabama on this day in 1914. He died at the age of 66 back in 1981. The longest reigning heavyweight boxing champ, holding the title for 11 years and 8 months. And who could forget the discussion about him in the barbershop in Coming to America?
1: Joe Ray Robinson, the greatest fighter ever lived.
2: Oh, come on, man. What about Joe Lewis?
3: The Brown Bomber. Now, that was a great boxer.
2: Indeed. Damn right.
0: Indeed he was. B. Arthur was born in New York on this day in 1923. She died aged 86 back in 2009, born Bernice Frankel. Of course, she was Dorothy in The Golden Girls.
4: Thank you for being a friend. Thank you for being a friend.
0: Of course, it had her own series too, Maud, where she played the character that she played in All in the Family. Look, we'll do a couple more of these in a minute. Ben from Aranda's on the line. G'day, Ben.
5: Good morning, Stephen. How are you, mate?
0: Oh, so, you know, recovering from last night.
5: Yeah, I know. I know. I was just wanting to comment about that briefly. I didn't hear you mention the NDIS bit, so I was going to comment about that.
0: Yeah, go for your life. I did mention it, but, about $38 billion worth of savings, but all they're doing is moving it from the federal government to state governments.
5: Well, I mean, could you imagine for a moment if the, if the coalition actually, you know, suggested cutting money from the NDIS.
0: Well, they
5: the
0: did, remember?
5: The MPs would have been in tears.
0: Yes.
5: They would have been, oh.
0: Yes, indeed. And look, I know you work in real estate. I'd love to, I've a bit short of time, but I'd love to get your thoughts on the Greens talking about the grand personing of the CGT changes.
5: Just bloody, yeah, Shoebridge. What a joker he is.
0: Oh, indeed. Good on you, mate. It's 2:30 to six.
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4: It's 10 degrees in Canberra, partly cloudy today and a top of 18. From the Capital Radio Newsroom, good morning. I'm Tia Priest-Willamott. National institutions and precincts, road upgrades and animal welfare are some of the key areas the federal government is investing in here in the ACT. Caitlin Lewis reports.
5: The federal government has committed $387.4 million to support the long-term sustainability of the CSIRO, while the National Film and Sound Archive is set to receive $9 million and the Museum of Australian Democracy will get $3 million for the maintenance of Old Parliament House. $50 million will be going towards upgrading Drake Bockman Drive in West Belconnen and a further $4.6 million in funding for the future Molonglo Parkway Drive connector. The RSPCA received a welcome boost of $30 million to build an animal welfare campus in Pialago. About $200,000 of federal funding will be provided to support victim survivors of domestic and sexual violence in the ACT, with a further $1.4 million going towards improving access to youth mental health services in the territory. GIO Stadium once again remains left out, with no funding announced for any upgrades. Caitlin Lewis, Capital Radio News.
4: Meanwhile, the member for Eden Monaro says she'll be happy if new carriages are introduced on the Sydney to Canberra rail line following the announcement of upgrades. The federal government announced yesterday $50 million will be going towards improvements to the line. Christy McBain says an extra carriage is a priority for the New South Wales government.
6: The Minister for Roads and Transport yesterday, Jenny Aitchison, made the point that we've got new rolling stock coming on. A lot of our carriages are being resurfaced, and she's very much looking at how we can prioritise the Sydney-Canberra rail line for new carriages. They are currently being worked on and being tested around the Bathurst area.
4: The fallout at the Australian National University continues, with four council members handing in their resignation. It follows the resignation of Julie Bishop as Chancellor last week, with the members having been appointed to the board by the Federal Education Minister. Lachlan Clossy from the ACT branch of the National Tertiary Education Union says the leadership exodus keeps continuing.
7: There's a bit of an accountability breakdown there. You have corporate appointments that come in from the corporate sector, but even in that sector you would have a board that's responsible to shareholders, and your council members seem to be only accountable to each other.
4: And the High Court of Australia will hear the nation's first ever climate change case today. The case was brought by a grassroots Hunter Valley community group challenging the approval of a major expansion of an open-cut mine near Molesville Brook. Wendy Wales, president of the environment group, says the community can show their support in a simple way.
8: To just actually talk to their neighbours or talk to people that might be curious and not yet clear on the reality of climate change. We've had so much misinformation from our political leaders and from the industry continuously about playing down all of these risks.
3: The latest finance report.
4: The Dow Jones is up 81 points this morning at 49,786. Gold is selling at $4,710 an ounce, and one Australian dollar is buying 72.38 US cents.
3: Sports update.
4: The Lions face off against Geelong in an AFL Grand Final rematch tomorrow. It marks their first meeting since Brisbane's 47-point victory in last September's decider. Bangladesh has claimed a 104-run victory over Pakistan in a rain-hit first test, and Andre Rublev has locked in a quarter-final showdown with Jannik Sinner at the Italian Open. And that's the latest from the Capital Radio Newsroom.
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9: Now your latest Canberra traffic with a pretty light start across the streets of the Territory this morning. A few patchy spots, including coming off the Kings Avenue Bridge into Campbell to Mooreshead Drive and Parksway Lakeside. Also from Barry Drive on Braddon's Northbourne Avenue into Turner, northbound away from the city, and John Gorton Drive approaching William Hovell Drive towards Coulter Drive into Cook as well. Roadworks in Weston starting this morning from 9 on Parkinson Street from Briley Street to Namajira Drive. 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
3: 2CC weather. Alexander Watson Insulation. Canberra's cold. Your house doesn't have to be.
4: Partly cloudy conditions today and a top of 18 degrees. A possible shower tomorrow and 19 degrees. 19 again and a partly cloudy day on Friday, then 20 and a partly cloudy day expected for your Saturday. Right now it's 10 degrees in Ngunnawal, 10 degrees in Deakin and it's 13 degrees in Weston.
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12: 6:07 on this Wednesday, the 13th of May. There are other stories around other than the budget, and this one I think is particularly frightening. A 17-year-old boy from Canberra has become the first person in the ACT to be charged with planning a terrorist attack. The ACT Joint Counter-Terrorism Team laid the additional charges following an ongoing investigation into the teen's activities. He was originally arrested last year after allegedly telling police he had obtained chemicals to create chlorine gas. Recent raids on the teenager's bedroom reportedly uncovered gas masks, military-style clothing and Nazi-related literature. Authorities allege that his planned attack was motivated by nationalist and racist extremism and targeted members of the public unknown to him. The severity of the new charges marks a significant escalation in the legal proceedings against the youth. He appeared in the ACT Children's Court this week where he was refused bail. In addition to planning charges, he faces counts related to the transmission of violent extremist material. And the case obviously has sent shockwaves through the local community, highlighting the persistent threat of youth radicalisation. ACT Policing and the AFP have emphasised that there's no ongoing threat to the public following the arrest. They credited the intervention of the Joint Counter-Terrorism Task Force for preventing what could have been a devastating incident. The investigation remains active as authorities trace the origins of the materials found in the suspect's possession. And the landmark nature of the charges under ACT law is expected to set a precedent for how extremist plots are prosecuted in the Territory. Legal experts are closely watching the case, which underscores the broadening of counter-terrorism efforts to include domestic nationalist threats alongside traditional international concerns. So before the courts, we'll leave it at that for the time being. 6255-1206 is the number.
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12: Well, petrol prices seem to be creeping up again while diesel seems to be holding steady, but the cheapest unleaded in the region today is at Costco at $1.72.7, the Metro Barrier Street Fishwick $1.73.9, then the Metro Queanbeyan, Pearl Energy Queanbeyan and Metro Crestwood $1.76.5. 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
11: on 2CC.
12: All right, we'll be getting a number of reactions to last night's federal budget from people from various areas, both politics and outside of politics. Ashley Berry is the Executive Director of the ACT and Capital Region Property Council of Australia to give us her reaction. But Ashley, good morning.
13: Good morning, Stephen.
12: Look, I've got to say, probably, you know, whilst the investment in pipes and wires and roads, etc., might sound good on the face of it, not a lot of in this budget for the, that's really going to improve the housing situation.
13: No, not a lot of, you know, positive news when you're looking at it. So obviously, we've spoken about this $2 billion of infrastructure investment that was announced, you know, prior to the budget, and and that's great. That's going to, you know, unlock the homes that are roadblocked at the moment by, you know, things like water infrastructure, roads, power. But you know, the projections from government are that that will enable 65,000 homes. So that's really good on the one hand, but then on the other hand, their own modelling suggests that we will have 35,000 less homes because of those changes to negative gearing and, and the CGT discount. And so it's sort of they give with one hand, you know, take with the other, and that worries us, you know, just going through, you know, what that's going to do to investment, to certainty, and ultimately to housing supply, which has been our biggest mantra. We need to build more homes. We're worried about that. And the proof will be in the pudding and how that's going to play out over the next 12 to 18 months. But it's a bit scary from our perspective.
12: The thing that I find strange about this is the negative gearing changes. Now, it's going to be restricted to new home builds, which, and I understand what they're thinking here. They're thinking if we can restrict investors to only buying new homes, they'll build more. But the average mum and dad investor, which make up somewhere about 80% of residential property investors across the country, would generally go and buy an older place because it was cheaper and then, you know, hopefully get a capital gain out of it 20 years down the track. I wonder, with the current cost of building, how many mum and dad investors can afford to build a new property?
13: Well, that's going to be a challenge. I mean, we've seen some of those construction prices escalating, you know, 20, 30% week on week. So it is going to be a challenge for them to, particularly here in Canberra, when we've got really high costs of land. Yeah. We also, you know, it's a bit of a different model here in Canberra because 70% of our housing supply is coming from apartments. It's not necessarily that, you know, standalone dwelling that investors maybe want, or that mum and dads are thinking, hey, I can buy a block of land, or, you know, buy an established home with a block and use that as an investment property. So it's up in the air, to be honest, and it will depend on what investors decide to do, you know, with their money now, because it's uncertain. The cost of construction, there's no guarantees that won't continue to increase, particularly with, you know, with the Middle East issues going on. And so people may just decide to do nothing, which is the worst possible thing that we could do at the moment. And that's what worries us.
12: The question I have, and I imagine the answer is yes, is does this apply if you buy an apartment off the plan? Does that, can you then negative gear that? I imagine that would qualify as a new build, wouldn't it?
13: Oh, I believe so. I haven't read through all of the budget papers yet, but I believe that's what it's trying to do, is that, you know, apartments are covered in this and it is for new builds.
12: Yeah.
13: The problem is then is when these investors go to sell, they're no longer new builds. And so the person that buys them from that investor doesn't get the opportunity to either negatively gear or get any sort of CGT relief. So it's a problem. And when we talk about investors in property, you know, as you rightly said, the majority of homes that are investment properties are owned by mums and dads, by nurses, teachers, cops, trying to use property to get ahead. So that's who will be impacted by this the most.
12: Yeah, and but some of the projections I just find and the capital gains tax changes are just confusing. I mean, it's the blanket 50% discount for assets held over 12 months is now being replaced by an indexation model from the 1st of July. Anybody who buys a property from today is going to be impacted by this. But then if you build a new home, you can choose between the 50% discount or the new index model. It's as clear as mud. I mean, you want things to be simple and make it easy for people to get into the property market. All they've done is confuse people and they'll sit back and say, well, staying out of this for a while.
13: Yeah, I mean, it will be, we'll see accountants and lawyers probably absolutely flat out now over the next however many years trying to work out what is the, not just what is the best thing for their clients to do, but also what's available to them and what it means in real terms, because these percentages are great, but at the end of the day, when you're buying a property, you want to say, I've got some certainty about what this means for me and what I'm going to come out with at the other end. And people need that. They need that certainty.
12: What do you make of the figure? And this is the one of the things that I was really concerned with was a lot of the figures that the Treasury came up with were completely at odds with RBA figures. But they're saying that this will allow 75,000 young Australians to enter the market. That doesn't happen today. I mean, in order for the market conditions to change where 75,000 young Australians can afford to buy a property, we're talking months, maybe years down the track, if any of this works at all.
13: Yeah, and I think that 75,000 figure may have been over a number of years. I read last night that it's only equivalent to about maybe 7,500 or 8,000 new first homeowners being able to get into the market each year. So 75,000 obviously sounds nice, but it's not 75,000, you know, new first homeowners that get to go and buy their first home, you know, within the next week. So it will take some time, which you understand.
12: Yeah.
13: But it's, from my perspective, the jury's out on whether this is actually going to fix supply and help us with supply, whether it's going to hinder the property market. And, you know, my gut says it's the latter, but we'll see.
12: Because they're suggesting, CommBank and AMP are predicting that house prices might fall by 3-5%. Well, I don't think 5% gets anybody into a house that they weren't already going to build or buy.
13: No, particularly build. Yeah. I mean, I think our members and the banks and nearly everyone would advise someone, if they're going into a build contract, that you need to have at least 5, if not 10%, sort of as a backup contingency fund. So very unlikely that that's actually going to help people get in. I'm not sure it will. I'm really not sure it will. And as I said, it's great that we've got this $2 billion of infrastructure investment, but that's across Australia.
12: Yeah.
13: My reading is ACT's set to get about $50 million, which is great. We need all of the funding that we can get, but that's not really going to change the dial here in the
12: right.
13: ACT.
12: Look, the one positive to come out of last night for mine was the making the $20,000 instant asset write-off permanent, and obviously that'll affect a lot of tradies. But I just wonder how many small businesses have got $20,000 to spend at the moment.
13: I think probably not many at all, and they're not just, you know, not just small businesses. When we think maybe, you know, one or two operators, it's the medium sized businesses that make up so much of Canberra, particularly in property and construction, that are doing it tough. And part of that is, you know, it's not just the cost of diesel, it's the cost of everything. It's that ongoing red tape, the regulations, it's wages, it's taxes, it's all of those things that add up that mean when you're looking at your income and you're looking at your expenses, there's no fat there. So how do we fix that to make sure that they've got some cash so that they can reinvest, so that they can be spending and driving that economy? That's the biggest question for us.
12: Well, and this is not a federal budget thing, but, you know, a good way to do that would be scrap this portable long service scheme malarkey. That'd be a good start. But
13: there's a lot for the ACT to look at, I think, in the next month. You know, our budget's coming up on the 11th of June. So it'll be interesting to see, you know, what what comes out of that now that we've got this certainty from federal. But, you know, our budget's not in a great position at all.
12: No.
13: And it's going to be a challenge, but we're really concerned about what any of these moves that the ACT will do will have on housing, particularly here in the region.
12: What's this space? Ashley, good to talk to you. We'll catch up again soon.
13: Always good. Thanks, Stephen.
12: Ashley Berry, the Executive Director for the ACT and Capital Region for the Property Council of Australia. Love to know what your thoughts are. 6255 1206. It's 20 past 6.
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3: 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News headlines.
4: National institutions and precincts, road upgrades and animal welfare are some of the key areas the federal government is investing in the budget here in the ACT. The member for Eden Monaro says she'll be happy if new carriages are introduced on the Sydney to Canberra rail line following the announcement of upgrades, and the High Court of Australia will hear the nation's first ever climate change case today. And in sport, the Lions face off against Geelong in an AFL Grand Final rematch tomorrow.
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9: Here's your latest Canberra traffic. The off-ramp from Tuggeranong Parkway to the Cotter Road turn-off. We've got some steady traffic southbound into Curtin right now. Also through Lyons. On Melrose Drive approaching Launceston Street, a pretty steady run northbound towards the city and Yarra Glen. All good at Parliament House, State Circle and Canberra Avenue. Also Kings Avenue across the bridge and steady traffic on Northbourne Avenue and the Federal Highway through Downer. 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If you see any dramas on the roads, call us on 1300 545 082.
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12: It's 24 past 6, so we're expecting, well, not a bad day. Clouds yielding to some sun later today with a high of 17 degrees. Mostly cloudy with a low of 8 tonight. Cloudy at 11 degrees right now. It feels like 10 degrees with southeasterly winds 9 kilometres an hour and wind gusts about the same. Let's have a look at what's happening in Europe.
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12: Well, British Prime Minister Sir Keir Starmer is facing a severe leadership crisis following a humiliating performance for the Labour Party in the recent local elections. We've talked about that, but overnight the pressure intensified as four junior ministers resigned from the government, signalling a deepening rebellion within his own ranks. The political instability has already begun to ripple through the economy, with long-term British borrowing costs surging to their highest levels in nearly 30 years as investors worry about a potential shift in fiscal discipline. Despite the growing calls for his resignation, Starmer remains defiant, telling his cabinet that he intends to stay in office and prove his doubters wrong. However, the surge of the hard right reform UK party in both local and Scottish Parliament elections has significantly weakened his standing. There's now more than 80 of his MPs have called on him to resign, so I reckon he won't last the week. A fragile three-day ceasefire between Russia and Ukraine has now come to an end, followed immediately by a fresh wave of large-scale Russian attacks. President Volodymyr Zelensky reported that Russia launched more than 200 drones at targets across Ukraine within hours of the truce's expiration. The escalation follows a period of Victory Day ceremonies where Russia held scaled-down parades while a temporary ceasefire had briefly slowed the fighting. The resumption of hostilities is accompanied by reports of a worsening humanitarian situation, with photos emerging of emaciated Ukrainians on the front line due to a critical food supply crisis. On the diplomatic front, though, the European Union has rejected a Russian proposal to have former German Chancellor Gerhard Schröder mediate peace talks, citing his close ties to Russian state-owned companies. Well, maybe that's why they need him. And European Commission President Ursula von der Leyen has announced that the EU could propose a block-wide ban on social media for children as early as this summer. Speaking at an EU summit, she indicated that an expert panel is currently formulating specific steps to protect minors online, with a report due by July. The proposal comes amid growing concerns over the addictive nature of these platforms and their impact on the mental health of young people. The legal environment for tech giants is already tightening. In a related development, a group of parents has taken TikTok to court, alleging the platform intentionally hooks teenagers. The regulatory push is part of a broader EU strategy to prioritise the safety of minors in the digital age, though the move is expected to face significant pushback from major tech companies and potentially reshape how millions of young Europeans interact with the internet. That is what is happening in Europe this morning. 6255 1206 is the telephone number. Give us a call, tell us what's on your mind, or if you want to send us a text, you can do that too. Head to 0488 266 266. If you want to send us an email, head to 2cc.net.au and click on the feedback icon. It's 6:27.
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4: It's 10 degrees in Canberra, partly cloudy today and a top of 18. From the Capital Radio Newsroom, good morning. I'm Tia Priest-Willamott. National institutions and precincts, road upgrades and animal welfare are some of the key areas the federal government is investing in here in the ACT. Caitlin Lewis reports.
27: The federal government has committed $387.4 million to support the long-term sustainability of the CSIRO, while the National Film and Sound Archive is set to receive $9 million and the Museum of Australian Democracy will get $3 million for the maintenance of Old Parliament House. $50 million will be going towards upgrading Drake Bockman Drive in West Belconnen and a further $4.6 million in funding for the future Molonglo Parkway Drive connector. The RSPCA received a welcome boost of $30 million to build an animal welfare campus in Pialago. About $200,000 of federal funding will be provided to support victim survivors of domestic and sexual violence in the ACT, with a further $1.4 million going towards improving access to youth mental health services in the territory. GIO Stadium once again remains left out with no funding announced for any upgrades. Caitlin Lewis, Capital Radio News.
4: Meanwhile, the member for Eden Monaro says she'll be happy if new carriages are introduced on the Sydney to Canberra rail line following the announcement of upgrades. The federal government announced yesterday $50 million will be going towards improvements to the line. Christy McBain says an extra carriage is a priority for the New South Wales government.
28: The Minister for Roads and Transport yesterday, Jenny Aitchison, made the point that we've got new rolling stock coming on. A lot of our carriages are being resurfaced, and she's very much looking at how we can prioritise the Sydney-Canberra rail line for new carriages. They are currently being worked on and being tested around the Bathurst area.
4: The fallout at the Australian National University continues, with four council members handing in their resignation. It follows the resignation of Julie Bishop as Chancellor last week, with the members having been appointed to the board by the Federal Education Minister. Lachlan Clossie from the ACT branch of the National Tertiary Education Union says the leadership exodus keeps continuing.
29: There's a bit of an accountability breakdown there. You have corporate appointments that come in from the corporate sector, but even in that sector you would have a board that's responsible to shareholders, and your council members seem to be only accountable to each other.
4: And the High Court of Australia will hear the nation's first ever climate change case today. The case was brought by a grassroots Hunter Valley community group challenging the approval of a major expansion of an open-cut mine near Molesville Brook. Wendy Wales, president of the environment group, says the community can show their support in a simple way.
30: To just actually talk to their neighbours or talk to people that might be curious and not yet clear on the reality of climate change. We've had so much misinformation from our political leaders and from the industry continuously about playing down all of these risks.
26: The latest finance report.
4: The Dow Jones is up 81 points this morning at 49,786. Gold is selling at $4,710 an ounce, and one Australian dollar is buying 72.38 US cents.
26: Sports update.
4: The Lions face off against Geelong in an AFL Grand Final rematch tomorrow. It marks their first meeting since Brisbane's 47-point victory in last September's decider. Bangladesh has claimed a 104-run victory over Pakistan in a rain-hit first test, and Andrei Rublev has locked in a quarter-final showdown with Jannik Sinner at the Italian Open. And that's the latest from the Capital Radio newsroom.
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0: Now your latest Canberra traffic. Horse Park Drive busying up at a couple of spots, including from Anthony Rolfe Avenue out of Gungahlin, then again around Harrison and Throsby towards Wells Station Drive. Kaylin, the Barton Highway from the Gungahlin Drive northbound off-ramps to go citybound. Some early traffic there. Still a terrific run between the Federal Highway and the airport along the Majura Parkway and the old Majura Road. Western Roadworks unpacking from 9 this morning on Parkinson Street after Namajira Drive. Your school run doesn't need to be a school marathon. 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If you see any troubles on the roads, 1300 545082.
3: 2CC weather, Alexander Watson Insulation. Canberra's cold, your house doesn't have to be.
4: Partly cloudy conditions today and a top of 18 degrees. A possible shower tomorrow and 19 degrees. 19 again and a partly cloudy day on Friday, then 20 and a partly cloudy day expected for your Saturday. Right now it's 10 degrees in Ngunnawal, 10 degrees in Deakin and it's 13 degrees in Weston.
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12: It's 23 minutes to 7. 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I want to just take a bit of time to talk about the Vinny CEO sleep out. 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Now, we're doing it again this year at the Museum of Australian Democracy at Old Parliament House. So far, there's about 100 CEOs and community leaders that have signed up. I'm one of them, as you know. There is still time for you to get involved, though. If you're and you don't need to have CEO in your title. If you're a small business owner or, you know, a leader of some other kind of organisation or, you know, some sort of leader in the community, it doesn't really matter. You can register by going to ceosleepout.org.au. Register now. There's still plenty of time to do your fundraising. If you can't do that, I would recommend that you, if you can, donate to one of the participants. And, of course, I'd like that to be me. But you know, there's plenty of other people out there that are doing a great job. But if you go to Vinny's website, it's ceosleepout.org.au, and just do a search for Stephen Senatiempo, you'll find my page there. Now, there's a number of people that have donated in recent times that I haven't been able to thank yet, so I will do that. As a matter of course, but as little or as much as you can manage. I know everyone's doing it tough at the moment, and that's just the reality of the situation. But what I would point out is that if you're doing it tough, imagine what somebody that doesn't have somebody to live is going through at the moment. But I want to thank Siva, who's made a donation, said, wishing you a warm night. Good on you. I don't think it will be. Another anonymous donation. Christine, thank you for your donation as well. And then another anonymous. So far we're up to $1,940, but we're trying to get to $20,000. So if you can afford, you know, and the thing about this is, and this is something that has been consistent over the 3 years that I've done the Vinny CEO Sleepout, is that as a community, and I mean as a 2CC breakfast show community, we donate what we can. And, you know, a lot of people are out there, and there's people that will raise a hell of a lot more money than I will, and congratulations to them. They do a fantastic job each and every year. But, you know, they'll get donations of $500, $1,000, $5,000 here or there. Most of the donations that are coming through in our campaign, you know, $50, $80, $100, and it all adds up, even if you can only afford $20. And I put this message out on my Facebook page a little while ago. I've got 900 friends on Facebook. I probably don't know all of them, to be honest with you. And I pointed out that if everybody just donated $10, well, there's $9,000 in one hit. So where it's $5, $10, $20, whatever you can afford, it's helping people that are struggling at the moment, and particularly in the wake of last night's federal budget, which I've got to say I'm quite angry about. The reality is that there's two kinds of homelessness in Australia these days. And I've said this before, and I'm going to say it again, and I'm going to say it until you're sick of hearing it, because there's those people that will always fall through the cracks for some reason or other. Maybe they've got addiction issues or mental health issues, or they might be fleeing domestic violence situations. These are the people that organisations like Vinny's have traditionally helped, and they are the people that need help from Vinny's. The kind of people that shouldn't need help from Vinny's are this second cohort of homeless people now. And that is people who have been forced into homelessness by economic vandalism and political bastardry. And I say that, and I know that sounds pretty harsh, but that's what I say it emphatically, that we now have a second cohort of homeless people who are simply in the situation they're in because of bad government policy. We have families where mum and dad both have a job, a well-paying job, and they might have a couple of kids. But two well-paying jobs is not enough to put a roof over your head in some parts of Australia, particularly here in Canberra these days. I mean, we should be ashamed of that. We should be ashamed that we have elected a bunch of clowns that are happy to sit back and see people with jobs who should otherwise be thriving on the brink of homelessness. And these are the kind of people that are going through the front door at Vinny's and other organisations like Vinny's these days. You know, so we now have these two separate, disparate groups of people who can't put a roof over their heads, one because of issues that have been there forever and a day, and we need to do everything we can to help solve that problem, and it's a complex one. And I'm not going to necessarily blame government for that, because governments of all stripes have tried to fix that problem, but they've found that it is complex and hard. But when it comes to creating an economic environment where the average person who earns a decent wage can put a roof over their head and feed their family, should be the cornerstone of any government, shouldn't it? But yet we've got a federal government that decided it wants to engage in this ideological wealth redistribution last night. We've got an ACT government that just simply does not care about vulnerable Canberrans. We've got, you know, and I talk about it all the time. If you're homeless, they don't care about you. If you need public housing, they don't care about you. If you need adequate health care, they don't care about you. If you're a well-paid public servant who's doing well, well, the ACT government loves you. If you're big business, the ACT government loves you. If you're a small business owner, they don't even want to talk to you. That's where we are at the moment. So I implore you, if you can, help me help those that are struggling at the moment. Head to ceosleepout.org.au. 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We're all struggling. But if we can just do that little bit to help those that are doing just that little bit worse than we are, I think it's a good move. 6255 1206. Let's have a look at what's happening in sport.
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12: Giants players are shrugging off suggestions they could lose Toby Green to Geelong. The Cats are believed to have him in their sights if they can't secure Zach Butters. But Harvey Thomas has told Sports Today Green loves GWS. That's AFL. I don't know what any of that means, but it's an AFL thing. An Australian team is preparing to have a challenger for the America's Cup next year. It would be the first team from our country in more than 25 years. I remember 1983, the first country to ever beat the Yanks in the America's Cup. Australia too. John Bertrand. Alan Bond was the brains behind it. An Aussie batter, Tim David, has been hit with a ban and a fine in the IPL for making an obscene gesture. There you go. Sports gone woke. We'll talk finance after the break. It's 6:45.
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4: National institutions and precincts, road upgrades and animal welfare are some of the key areas the federal government is investing in the budget here in the ACT. The member for Eden Monaro says she'll be happy if new carriages are introduced on the Sydney to Canberra rail line following the announcement of upgrades, and the High Court of Australia will hear the nation's first ever climate change case today. And in sport, the Lions face off against Geelong in an AFL Grand Final rematch tomorrow.
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0: As we look again at your latest Canberra traffic, right now we're watching the Kings Avenue Bridge. Busy traffic but moving smoothly. A very light flow across the Commonwealth Avenue Bridge further downstream above Lake Burley Griffin at the moment through the light rail stage 2A works. There's been patchy traffic this morning through Harrison and Throsby on Horse Park Drive. Wani Acid, nighttime roadworks unpacking from 7 o'clock tonight on Sulwood Drive between Sainsbury Street and Athlon Drive. 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
12: Scott Phillips is the Chief Investment Officer of the Motley Fool. 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
12: Last night's budget, all you got to do is look at some of the headlines. The Australian, $77 billion tax grab.

0: So, a bit of behind the scenes for your listeners. Stephen asked me, what do you want to cover? I said, well, I can do winners and losers if you want. And you, I'll let you say what you said.
1: Well, my position is this. There should only ever be one winner out of the budget, and that is the country. All this winners and losers, it feeds into this handout mentality that we have.
0: I love it, mate. And that is, I've said that almost every budget day for the last few years is, please don't go straight to the winners and losers. Please don't go straight to the what's in it for me.
1: Yep.
0: I know it's natural, right? But I love it. So, mate, well done. And really, you're doing your listeners in the country a great service. Mate, they said, look, the property, it's a mess. I think indexation for capital gains tax is appropriate. I think it's just from first principles the right way to think about it. But then when it's like, well, depends on when, depends when you buy it, depends when the tax year starts. Yeah. If it's a new build, you can choose. If it's not a new build, you have to do this. They've just multiplied the tax law, and it's already stupidly complex. So they kind of took a great opportunity to do a whole lot of things and went, well, let's just kind of, you know, do this and do that. So that's a mess. Even the new home buyer stuff, they say, oh, we'll have 75,000 new home buyers over 10 years. Mm. I'm thinking, 7,500 a year. I mean, if that's reforming, for all the challenges we've got about housing affordability, and not nothing, there'll be 7,500 people if they're right. These are all rubbery numbers, not because they're lying, just because no one knows. But it call it 5, call it 10. It's a tiny number, and you kind of think, if you want to actually make it 20,000 a year, make it 50,000 a year, if you genuinely want to change things, give people a real chance. When you're doing all this stuff and you're saying single-digit thousand more first home buyers, again, is it better than nothing? Yes, absolutely. So I'll take it. But, it's just a bit of a mess. Yeah. And then the same with negative gearing. We also have capital gains tax. So and then there's taxing of trusts. I kind of get the idea. Here's the worst part, I reckon, of the capital gains thing, mate. You may have a different view. There's a minimum capital gains tax of 30% now, regardless of your marginal tax rate.
1: Yeah.
0: Effectively, they're taking away the tax-free threshold. So from $1 on a capital gain, if you have no other income and you only have capital gains, there is a minimum tax rate of 30%. If you crystallize 10 grand, 20 grand, 25 grand in capital gains, under the current rules, you pay nothing because your marginal tax rate is zero. That's absolutely appropriate. That's why we have a tax-free threshold.
1: Yeah, that's right.
0: If you then say, well, capital gains is somehow different, I was critical of capital gains being taxed much more attractively than labour income. I thought it was reasonably unfair to say, you work for a quid, you pay full freight. You invest some money, you have to pay half of that. I thought that was unreasonable, and that's, again, a personal view, and you can disagree.
1: The only reason I would disagree with that is because the person who invests is a wage earner as well. It's almost like a double whammy. If you're smart enough to save your money, well, then you should get something for it. But the biggest issue here is that I think that you're right, that where you can pick and choose whether you do the indexation or the old rate. And Phil Khoury from the AFR said this beautifully on a video that he put up on social media last night, is rather than bring the taxation of assets or asset income down to the wage earner, they brought the wage earner up to every boat sinks rather than every boat rising. It's just
0: The problem with the capital gains tax, mate, is not only just that, they've actually brought it down even lower again. Because they've kind of said, well, capital gains tax too attractively. And again, it's a very valid point you make. But it's not like they've equalised. They've equalised it and then made it even worse. So they've gone from capital gains tax to be taxed, were taxed more attractively. They've gone straight through equally. And they've gone now to, if it's under 30 grand, you're going to get whacked with a 30% tax whether you like it or not. Again, you can have your view on the equalisation, but when you go further than that and say you don't get a tax-free threshold just because your income is from a source that I don't like, that is massive, massive overreach, I reckon.
1: The real issue here is, though, and as somebody that, and I know that you work in a fairly volatile investment category, I mean, that's just the nature of the share market, but you still want some level of certainty. When a government goes to an election and says, we will not touch this, and then less than a year later says, well, you know, kind of changed their minds here, their business needs certainty.
0: And I think that's the key one, is that the constant changing. Look, if something's broken, you fix it, right? You don't leave something broken because you say, well, it's broken, but I'm not going to fix it because I said I wouldn't, or actually, that's the promise. I don't want to get into that one. I won't change it because no one wants changes. So what's broken, I probably should fix it, but then leave well enough alone. This is a bit of a dog's breakfast of a bit here and a bit there and a bit over there. Yeah. And it's almost like, it's too easy to criticise bureaucrats and politicians as being out of touch, right? It's an easy slander, and I don't want to be careful with it because it's not always true. But this is kind of one of those things where it feels like it was designed in a small cubicle with a couple of whiteboards, right? Yeah. Rather than actually going, how will this work in the real world? And maybe that's deliberate, maybe that's a lack of experience. I don't know why. Maybe it matters, maybe it doesn't. But the key one for me is just, that, as you say, they've kind of gone, what about all these things, rather than going, we've got to make a big reforming budget,

0: we're taking the bit between the teeth. We've finally let ourselves do something after 5 years of fiddling around the edges. It just feels like they've kind of managed to annoy everybody and not really fixed much. I mean, even allowing for everything we're talking about, the budget deficit will be better off by $45 billion over the next 5 years. That's a good thing, by the way. Let's not miss that. The deficit is getting better,
1: yes,
0: but most of it's coming from the NDIS.
1: Well, that's
0: so for
1: right.
0: all the other messing around.
1: But the other point is, with the NDIS money, it's been shifted from the federal government to the state government, so it's still inflationary anyway.
0: Yeah. But 80% of it, 80% of the savings, for all the capital R, air quotes, reform they're doing, only 20% of the saving comes from that. The other 80% of the saving comes from one big change to the NDIS, which, again, is worth doing. But it kind of puts the rest. If they hadn't done the NDIS, it never existed. This would be a $9 billion benefit over 5 years. We'd be saying, what reform? Where's the big deal? Yeah. Why all these changes for not much revenue?
1: Yeah, exactly. What are we expecting the markets to do in reaction to this?
0: I don't know, mate. This is going to be really... So the US market was down 0.2%. We know that. The ASX futures are down only 0.1%. That might be right. I don't know how necessarily going to digest the changes to capital gains and not so much negative gearing with shares, but capital gains in particular. So if the futures hold, a small loss about 0.1%. If investors start to look around and say, hang on, we've got between now and July 1 next year to realign anything we want to do tax-wise in terms of what we own. There's plenty of time to do it, but it does really change the maths of owning shares, at least from a capital gains perspective. So, yeah, probably a small loss. How that rolls out as people kind of digest the change over the next few days and weeks, that'll be worth watching. The dollar a bit weaker against the US, actually stronger against everything else. So a stronger US dollar rather than a weaker Aussie, but still down 0.2%, 72.39 US cents.
1: Good on you, mate. We'll catch up again tomorrow.
0: Will do. Thanks, David.
1: All the best. Scott Phillips and the Motley Fool back with us in the morning to talk all things finance. Coming up after the break, we'll catch up with Senator David Pocock to get the ACT reaction to the budget. We'll talk to Pradeep Philip from Deloitte Access Economics to get the expert reaction. And then, as I mentioned earlier, we'll also talk about the anniversary of the Battle of Coral Balmoral in Vietnam. It's 2.5 minutes to 7.
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6: It's 10 degrees in Canberra, partly cloudy today, going for a top of 18. From the Capital Radio Newsroom, good morning. I'm Tia Priest-Willamott. The Greens have cast doubt over whether they will back changes to negative gearing and capital gains announced in the federal budget. The party claims the reforms tinker around the edges of a broken housing system. The Albanese government will need their support to pass the legislation through Parliament after the coalition said it wouldn't back the proposals. Greens Senator Nick McKim argues the policies don't go far enough.
7: It seems like around 95% of the benefit of negative gearing and the capital gains tax discount that flows to property speculators will remain in place even after the changes.
6: Here in the ACT, some key investments in the budget are the $50 million committed to upgrading Drake Brockman Drive and the $30 million for an RSPCA animal welfare campus in Pialago. A 17-year-old Canberra boy has been charged with planning a terrorist act and transmitting violent extremist material. Jeff Tyler reports.
8: The teenager faced the ACT Children's Court yesterday and spent the night behind bars. Police allege evidence has been identified to support charges. He shared violent extremist material and was preparing to commit a terrorist act. The planning or preparation charge carries a maximum penalty of life imprisonment. The teenager remains in custody since his arrest in November last year. Jeff Tyler, Capital Radio News.
6: A sinkhole at the Tuggeranong Police Station is among a growing list of facility issues affecting police stations across Canberra. The damage was first reported over a month ago after a minor collapse at the site, but Alex Caruana, AFP Association President, says it's only the tip of the iceberg.
9: My members' safety is something that needs to be really taken as a priority. You know, our members are out there doing the heavy lifting with the difficult work and unpredictable work in high-pressure environments. They need to be able to come back to a work environment or to a police station that is safe. They don't have to be looking for sinkholes and other hazards.
6: National Careers Week has kicked off in Canberra. Students will have the opportunity today to attend an exhibition run by Master Builders, Master Plumbers and Electrical Contractor NECA. CEO of Master Builders ACT, Anna Neelagama, says students will experience live demonstrations.
10: We'll have live demos from the three trades and we'll also have the trainers there who'll be in charge of the education for the Certificate 3s. To chat to the students about what the learning looks like and the fact that you're really well supported coming out of school.
6: And research shows Australian children are suffering from sleep deprivation due to their dependence on screens. A study has found for every hour a two-year-old uses a handheld device, their sleep time is delayed by 30 minutes. Researchers say the effects of poor sleep can have serious consequences for a child's development.
11: The latest finance report.
6: The Dow Jones is up 56 points this morning at 49,760. Gold is selling at $4,737 an ounce and one Australian dollar is buying 72.38 US cents.
11: Sports update.
6: Giants players are shrugging off suggestions they could lose Toby Green to Geelong. The Cats are believed to have him in their sights if they can't secure Zach Butters, but Harvey Thomas has told Sports Today Green loves GWS.
12: I'm not even in his ear because I don't think he need to. I think I know where his heart lies, but no, I don't think anyone's in his ear. I don't think anyone's too worried.
6: And Aussie batter Tim David has been hit with a ban and a fine in the IPL for making an obscene gesture. And that's the latest from the Capital Radio Newsroom.
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14: Checking out again your latest Canberra traffic, climbing the hill, Citybound on Horse Park Drive towards the Federal Highway, a very light build-up of traffic. The Federal Highway itself between Antle Street, Phillip Avenue and Flemington Road, steady traffic moving through in waves. A little busier through Page, Belconnen and Macquarie along Belconnen Way. Patchy traffic at Catchpole Street and Lathlane Street, and starting to build up already this morning for an early start, Lakeside, Citybound on Parks Way through the Acton Tunnel. 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
13: 2CC weather, Alexander Watson Insulation. Canberra's cold. Your house doesn't have to be.
6: Partly cloudy conditions today and a top of 18 degrees, a possible shower tomorrow and 19 degrees, 19 again and a partly cloudy day on Friday, then 20 and a partly cloudy day expected for your Saturday. Right now it's 10 degrees in Holt, 10 degrees in Dixon and it's 13 degrees in Curtin.
13: Canberra's news leader is 2CC.
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21: It's 7 past 7 on this Wednesday, the 13th of May. Last night, the federal passenger, as I like to call him, Jim Chalmers, handed down his, calling it his fifth federal budget, but of course there was really only four because they had that pretend one when they were first elected. But he's talked about it being a major reform-focused package centred on cost of living relief, except there's none, housing and structural tax changes, which of course there are none, and he calls it five budgets in one to address immediate pressures from global oil shocks while implementing long-term savings, except the savings aren't particularly real either. This was a bad budget by anybody's estimation, except, of course, the government's. It was all about broken promises and ideological wealth redistribution. But it's an absolute dog's breakfast. Even if you agree with the concept of changes to the capital gains tax discounts, the fact that now people who invest in new build properties can pick and choose which form of the capital gains tax discount they want to take makes no sense whatsoever. The fact that they've made changes to negative gearing, but now geared it towards making it almost impossible for investors to get into the market, is not going to build a single new house. Now, there were a couple of positives to come out of this. The $20,000 instant asset write-off, I think, is a good move, but I wonder how many small businesses have got $20,000 to spend at the moment. And the $2 billion earmarked for getting new development shovel-ready by putting pipelines and roads and those kind of things in makes a lot of sense if you can get the states and territories and local governments to actually do it. And that's the kicker here. Now, the savings, which we're told somewhere in the vicinity of $45 billion, well, $38 billion of that is from the NDIS, but it's just been moved from the federal government's books to the state government. So there's no saving there at all. And when you look at the forward estimates, we've got deficits as far as the eye can see. We're going to crack $1 trillion in debt, and we won't even think about paying it off until 2030. Now, I used to call him the federal passenger because he seemed to think that running the economy was somebody else's job. I think it was better when he was hands-off and didn't get involved like he did last night. But what we also heard in the speech is it's always everybody else's fault. It's because of Iran. Now, what he failed to say is that inflation was out of control before Iran. The cost of living was out of control before Iran. Our electricity prices were out of control before Iran. Now our petrol prices have just made everything worse. Small businesses will continue to suffer. Vulnerable Australians will continue to suffer. Property investors will, they won't get into the market now. And all the while, we've still got a housing crisis, a cost of living crisis, an energy crisis, and every other crisis you can possibly think of. And none of it was dealt with in last night's budget. Let's get talking, Canberra.
0: I'm the unsilent majority, Big Mark.
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21: 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David, good morning.
1: Good morning, Stephen. Well, when you decide that you specifically don't have a mandate to do something, and you tell people, you swear to people, you'll never do that, you've got one option if you want to remain honourable. And that was given, that was demonstrated by John Howard. When John Howard changed his mind over the GST, what did he do? He went to an election which he said would be a referendum on his change of mind. He almost lost it.
21: Yep.
1: And but he got back into power, he got the number of seats, and he formed a government. And then he had to deal with the Senate. Now, the government has behaved extremely dishonorably. It is disgraceful to say what the Prime Minister said so very clearly, and then to break that promise with no justification whatsoever. They should have gone straight to an election. They are a dishonorable group. They are liars, and I think the people will remind them of that when the general election comes. I think you have a few, you have some very important, influential people on the budget to talk to. I know that I wouldn't be at all embarrassed if you went straight on.
21: No. I do want to talk to you about this, because the point about the 1998, and I worked on the 1998 election campaign. John Howard went to 1998 saying, I want to bring in a GST. We're going to do it in the year 2000, so there's going to be 2 years to get ready for it. You decide whether you want to vote me out or not. And as you say, they almost did. And yes, he said never ever, but you know, as you say, if you change your mind, you go to an election. But it was less than a year ago that Anthony Albanese, and he gets very tetchy when anybody questions him on stuff that he doesn't want to talk about, said, no, I've said it 50 times. Why can't you get it through your head? Then all of a sudden, no, we've changed our mind because we want to go move ahead with our ideological agenda here, because we've got 94 seats and we can get away with it. But what I think the Farrer by-election shows is that there has been a shift in federal politics. And whilst, look, I don't think One Nation are the answer. You and I probably disagree on a lot of the One Nation policies, but something is changing. And the major parties need to wake up to this. And this has to be the opportunity for Angus Taylor to show us whether or not he's up to leading when he makes his budget in reply speech.
1: Exactly, and of course he wouldn't be there but for the influence of One Nation. Nor would Senator Kern.
21: Canavan, yeah.
1: Canavan. And they've already had an influence on the two parties, which I think is a very good thing. Because the people are the final judges. Mm. And I think this government has betrayed the people in the most significant way. They deliberately ruled out having a mandate to do this. Now they've done it without any justification whatsoever.
21: Yeah.
1: And they should have gone to an election. The people should have decided. This is, after all, a democracy. It's not an elected dictatorship, and that's what they're treating it as. I think it was behaviour which was completely dishonourable, and it confirms the proposition that this is a government of liars.
21: I think that's right. I just want to touch on one other thing before you go, David, and I'm sure you saw it too, that the Greens decided they wanted to comment on the capital gains tax changes and talked about grandpersoning rather than grandfathering the rules. And I thought, you know, there are 10 to 12% of people out there that vote for the Greens and they're allowed to walk amongst us.
1: Isn't it extraordinary? Because most of the people who vote for the Greens have no idea what they're up to. They think they're an environmental party when they see what they have approved in relation to the ripping up of the countryside to put in all of these wind farms and the power lines that have to come from them and so on. They would see precisely what they're up to. They're an ideological party of the far left.
21: No doubt about that. David, good to talk to you. We'll catch up next week.
1: Certainly.
21: Professor David Flint back with us next Wednesday. Check out his columns, thespectator.com.au on Thursday night, in print on Friday, and on his X account at Prof David Flint. We'll catch up with Senator David Pocock next to get a ACT-specific reaction to the budget. It's 7:15.
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26: A 17-year-old Canberran has been charged with planning a terrorist act and transmitting violent extremist material. A sinkhole at the Tuggeranong Police Station is among a growing list of facility issues affecting police stations across Canberra. And new research shows Australian children are suffering from sleep deprivation due to their dependence on screens. And in sport, Giants players are shrugging off suggestions they could lose Toby Green to Geelong.
2: Whatever you're doing, wherever you're going, you can rely on Redspot, the Aussie car rental company. 2CC Traffic.
14: Checking out again your latest Canberra traffic. We've got an eye on the Kings Avenue Bridge. Just very light traffic above Lake Burley Griffin between Parksway and Parliament House this hour. On the already existing light rail corridor through Braddon and Turner, we've got some steady traffic for Northbourne Avenue, moving through in waves past Antle Street, Mowat Street and towards Ainslie's Wakefield Avenue. Steady traffic continues through from Fishwick on Canberra Avenue past Tom Price Street and Newcastle Street. Thinking of a Bali getaway? Think Flight Centre, 7 nights, 4 star from just $275 per person. 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
21: 19 and a half past seven, clouds yielding to some sun later today with a high of 17 degrees, mostly cloudy with a low of 8 tonight. Right now it is cloudy and 10 degrees and feels like 9 degrees. All right, last night's federal budget, everybody will have an opinion on it, but I wanted to get a specific ACT look at this. Senator David Pocock is the independent senator for the ACT and joins us now. David, good morning.
11: Good morning, Stephen.
21: In general terms, what are your thoughts on last night's budget?
11: Pretty mixed bag. I think some really important changes to the capital gains tax discount and negative gearing. I think they welcome long overdue and will...
21: Well, I want to touch on that, though, because the capital gains tax discount, to me, it's a confused mess, because if you're investing in a newly built property, you can pick and choose whether you want to go under the old system or the new system, and the base rate of it is actually going to... If you're a mum and dad investor and you're just on an average wage and you happen to be able to afford to buy an investment property, you've got to pay 30%, even if that's not what your tax bracket is.
11: So I think the way that they are using this to incentivise new supply is a good thing. I had a range of options costed with Senator Jackie Lambie a few years ago by the Parliamentary Budget Office. They costed five options, and the one that we decided was the best one to go for is essentially what the government have done. You use the tax system to incentivise new builds, new supply, and you ensure that it is not the case that in existing suburbs, that almost every time first home buyers are being outbid by investors. So I think these are welcome changes. It shows that the government can actually make big changes when they're under pressure. But I think elsewhere in the budget, there were some really big missed opportunities, and everything from taxing our gas exports to more home care packages, more supported home packages for older Australians. They were missed opportunities.
21: Let's talk about locally. The Sydney to Canberra Rail Link announcement was made a couple of days before the budget, $50 million from the federal government, $25 million each from the ACT in New South Wales. Look, at the end of the day, I mean, this is a good investment, but it's not enough to actually do the job.
11: No, it's welcome, but pretty small. Yeah, I think they're aiming to knock 15 minutes off the four-hour-plus rail trip from Sydney to Canberra over 5 years. Yeah, for context, there's $100 million just for the feasibility study for Stage 2B of light rail from Civic to Woden.
21: Yeah.
11: So 50 mil for Canberra to Sydney rail, given it's currently running at capacity, and I think so many more people would get on it if they were able to, say, knock an hour off the travel time. So it does feel a little bit token. And in the context of almost $9 billion in new infrastructure investment nationally, it does feel pretty small.
21: I don't agree with you on the CGT and negative gearing stuff, but one thing I think was good was this housing infrastructure $2 billion announcement for sewerage and roads and those kind of things. But I just wonder how much of that is going to filter into the ACT, given that our local government doesn't seem to have an appetite for releasing new land.
11: Well, this has been one of the challenges, is that you've got to ask for federal money. And when it comes to big infrastructure projects, we've known about the convention centre and the stadium for many, many years. They've been decade-old debates. And for both of them, we currently don't even have a project that's good to go that they can ask the feds for money. So, yeah, this $2 billion fund, this is something that independent member for Indi, Helen Haynes, has pushed the government on for many years now. And I think this enabling infrastructure is something that means that a lot of houses aren't being built, particularly in regional areas where councils simply don't have the funds to invest in those sorts of things. But yeah, this is a national thing. It'll be very competitive. And, you know, I hope the ACT government will actually get on with things like CSIRO, Ginninderra. You know, that was signed off by the feds. Mm. I think it's a year ago now, ages ago. And we haven't seen the ACT government progress that. So, you know, that is urgent. There's money for those sorts of things now, and hopefully they'll be getting us in the mix.
21: But that's always been the problem, isn't it? Is that the federal government is never just going to dump a bunch of cash on any state or territory government unfettered. They have to, you know, you've got to go to the federal government and say, look, we've got a plan to do this. We need the funding. But that's where it always falls down. The ACT government never actually asks for the money.
11: Yeah, I mean, they do sometimes ask. I'm frustrated that they're not asking enough. And you have to look at this Sydney to Canberra rail project. When I asked at the last Senate estimates who had asked for funding for this project, they said the New South Wales government had, the ACT government hadn't. Yeah. Within a week, the ACT government were saying, you know, we're on board, we are asking for money. They were talking to the feds, and now we see some money. So clearly pressure does work, and that's the opportunity here. We've got to continue to put the pressure on the government to spend money on things that actually matter to Canberrans and are good for the long term, not just for the three-year election cycle, but actually saying what are the sorts of investments that will be good for our city, for Canberrans over the long term.
21: Well, let's talk about one of the proposals that you put forward, and that's this $35 million plan to upgrade Viking Stadium in Waniasa. It's only ever your plan only brings it to 10,000 capacity, which is, I know you've talked about it as a bridge to a new major stadium, but like the Raiders get nearly double that to most of their games these days.
11: Yeah, this is not the long-term solution to our stadium problems, Stephen. You know, this was something that both former Senator Zed Seselja and I pushed at the 2022 election. I think it makes sense for us to have a sort of in-between stadium. There's a whole bunch of events where you don't actually want a 25,000-seat stadium.
21: Sure.
11: And we know Bruce is coming to the end of its life. It'll have to be replaced. We're hearing from the ACT government that is at least a decade away. And so I think in the meantime, actually having that smaller stadium that isn't going to break the bank, that I think is a fairly moderate investment. If you look at what other things have been given money, you know, $30 million for a new RSPCA facility here in the ACT, that's very welcome. That's the sort of money that could actually set us up and ensure that we do have a stadium that, you know, could even be a fallback measure while a new stadium is constructed. Obviously won't be ideal, but I think these are the sort of infrastructure projects that, as a city of almost half a million people and a region of 1.2 million people, do start to make sense.
21: I want to ask you this, though, as a long-term, and you're right, it is going to be at least a decade before we get it's going to need a change of government to get a new stadium. I think we know that now. But where do you envisage the new stadium goes? Because the Civic Pool site is now off the table. And there's still, I know that the Raiders would still like to have a Civic Stadium, but have you identified a site where it could go?
11: I've had lots of conversations, Stephen. Unfortunately, this was an idea that Chief Minister Andrew Barr put on the table, kicked down the road for a decade, and now has said it needs to go back at Bruce. Yeah. Everyone I speak to who either lands, designs, or builds stadiums says that it has to be centrally located. And I speak to businesses in Civic who are struggling at the moment. They've seen the effect of work from home. They're obviously copping it with the closures due to the light rail build at the moment, construction works there. And you sort of say over the long term, Canberrans want somewhere where they can go out for a meal before or after. And how do we actually activate somewhere like Civic? So I would still love to see it go in Civic. Clearly now with some of the decisions the government has made, space constraints become an issue. But you know, surely as a territory, we've got the imagination to say, listen, we're going to have to spend a lot of money on this infrastructure. Let's put it in the right place, build the right kind of infrastructure for the next 50 years.
21: But, I mean, I've always been of the view, though, that you can build a precinct. Look, I don't necessarily buy into this thing that you need to go out in and, you know, out before or after a game, but I know that a lot of people have that view. But surely we can build a precinct with all the room there is at Bruce. We could put all of that infrastructure in if we had the foresight to do it.
11: Potentially. People I've spoken to have said it's a lot harder to do that when there's not one, public transport in there, two, not existing businesses. I don't think people are just going to start setting up pubs and restaurants if the only thing that happens is a game day on a weekend. You've got to have the foot traffic during the week, and that's something that Civic obviously has and that you can build on. And so,
21: David,
11: this is obviously one of those things where there's the federal and the territory angle, something I care about a lot. I hear a lot from Canberrans about it, and so continue to push anyway.
21: David, I've got to move on, and I know you've got a function to get to, but I do appreciate your time.
11: Thanks for having me, Stephen.
21: Senator David Pocock, 7:29.
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26: It's 10 degrees in Canberra, partly cloudy today, going

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1: I'm not even in his ear because I don't think he needs to. I think I know where his heart lies, but no, I don't think anyone's in his ear. I don't think anyone's too worried.
0: And Aussie batter Tim David has been hit with a ban and a fine in the IPL for making an obscene gesture. And that's the latest from the Capital Radio Newsroom.
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3: Now here's your latest Canberra traffic. At Hall, a border-hugging accident reported on the Barton Highway. Your interstate trip from Murrumbateman to around Nichols will be clocking in now at about 17 minutes. Meantime, above Lake Burley Griffin, still a light run on the Commonwealth Avenue and Kings Avenue bridges between the Parliamentary Triangle, Duntroon and the city. 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
2: 2CC weather, Alexander Watson Insulation. Canberra's cold. Your house doesn't have to be.
0: Partly cloudy conditions today and a top of 18 degrees. A possible shower tomorrow and 19 degrees. 19 again and a partly cloudy day on Friday, then 20 and a partly cloudy day expected for your Saturday. Right now it's 10 degrees in Holt, 10 degrees in Dixon and it's 13 degrees in Curtin.
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8: It's 23 minutes to 8. Lynn from Belconnen says via text, just a thought, not very high on the list of concerns, and that is the negative gearing changes will reduce rental properties in the market over time and affect land tax collectors. What will governments do to replace this source of revenue? Well, that's an interesting, particularly here in the ACT, where you only pay land tax if you are an investor. That's right. But I think my next guest is going to say the idea is to try and get renters eventually into buying properties, and that's what this is all geared towards. Whether or not it happens will be the key. That is Pradeep Philip, of course. He's the lead partner for Deloitte Access Economics and joins us in the studio. Pradeep, good to see you.
9: Good to be with you, Steve.
8: Overall, what are your thoughts on last? I mean, there's never a perfect budget. I haven't been particularly complimentary this morning, but you're an expert on this. What do you think?
9: Look, you're right. If people expected a perfect budget, you know, you never get that. But there are some good elements in this budget. There are some elements of the budget that are difficult, and there are elements of the budget that rely on some things going Australia's way,
8: yep,
9: like the conflict in the Middle East ending soon.
8: Let's talk about the positives then. What do you think was good out of last night?
9: Look, Australian business and Australians have been talking about reform for decades now, whether it's tax reform, productivity, whether it's services. And, you know, usually when you get some reform, there are always winners and losers and people arc up about it. But there have been some things that economists in particular have been calling for in terms of tax for quite a while. One of the pillars of tax reform is this tax mix switch. Yeah. How do we reduce the reliance on income tax and shift to other tax bases, particularly capital and wealth? And so what we've seen is capital and

0: gains tax, negative gearing, trusts have always been in the too hard basket.
1: Mm.
0: What we've seen in this budget is a good start on that. Now, some of it is a bit more complicated than it could have been, but it's a really important start around this tax mix switch, which is an important pillar of tax reform.
1: I want to get to that complication in a moment, but you're right about the reliance on income tax. But it seems, and it was put to me by one commentator last night when I was up at Parliament House, and I saw Philip Curry from the AFR make similar comments, is that there hasn't been enough of that takeaway of income tax reliance, and rather than raise all the boats together, we've sunk all the boats together.
0: Look, and, you know, the government's had that WATO, the $250 in there, and in some ways the government's going to make this argument they're being fiscally responsible by not cutting income tax too much now. But as you know, this is just after an election. What you will see is some space being created for something around income tax closer to the next election, because we know how that cycle works. Mm. But there is important changes in this budget, particularly around tackling things that have been too difficult in the past. And what's also interesting in here, Steve, is some of this new emphasis on young companies.
1: Yeah.
0: See, one of the problems we've had in this country is we've grown up with this distinction between large and small.
1: Mm.
0: The reality is that a lot of economic growth and employment growth happens with young companies.
1: Yeah.
0: But you also know that, you know, when a small business starts up, right, too many of them die within the first 12 months, 2 years.
1: Yes.
0: And so having some cash is really important. If you can get young companies, including companies that are taking risk like startups, if you can get them with some cash flow early on, this makes all the difference. And over time, if you can get your economy vibrant because you've got more businesses starting up, new business formation,
1: yes,
0: you can get some of them surviving longer, and you can have some companies that are starting up that are taking greater risks, that's what builds dynamism. And the country that gets this right and helps them grow into medium-sized businesses, that is the sweet spot for an economy over time.
1: Yep.
0: And what we've seen in this budget is some changes to how losses are treated, cash flow for small businesses, for young businesses less than 5 and 10 years of age in terms of the R&D tax refundable offset. These are good things.
1: Yep.
0: They're small, but we should try and find a way to build on these in the public discussion, because that's what we need. We need a thriving private sector in this economy where people and businesses are taking risks. What's happened is we've become too complacent, not only in government, but also in business. And I think this is the kick up the pants that we need to get our economy going.
1: I think that's a good point, because one of the discussions we have here in Canberra all the time is that the government will always tell us, oh, we have more startups here than anywhere else in the country, but we also have more business closures. So, you know, you've got to try and get those startups to survive. And I think you make a very good point there. Let's talk about the budget savings, though. I mean, most of the savings are coming from the NDIS, but when it comes to the broader economy, it's just being shifted to the states and territories. Is it a real saving?
0: Look, there are a couple of things about this. People who are on the NDIS have a health and disability issue.
1: Yes.
0: And so I've been with some people who said, you shouldn't have the NDIS. And I say, well, do you think their health or disability is fake?
1: Mm.
0: Right? It's got to be treated somewhere. The question is, what is the most appropriate setting for that care? That is quality and cheaper.
1: Mm.
0: And yes, there are some states that used to have some of these systems that actually provide this at a cheaper rate than the federal government or you know, some of the other providers. So how that gets rebuilt is really important. But you've hit the nail on the head. The key to this savings question, right, and a lot of the initiatives in this budget, is how they're executed.
1: Yeah.
0: It's really important and good to have ambition, but execution is everything. And how these savings are realised, will these people be looked after properly in the state system or through not-for-profits or other providers, that's going to be critical. So you've hit the nail on the head on that.
1: The biggest concern for me is that we're now hurtling towards $1 trillion worth of national debt, and that doesn't include states and territories, which are getting up there as well. I think Victoria's up to nearly $200 billion alone.
0: We're 199.3.
1: Yeah, we're $1 billion here in the ACT now. $1 billion here in the ACT. We are not going to start paying that debt off at least till 2030.
0: That's right. Look, Australia's gross debt is heading up to that $1 trillion mark. Mm. Net debt is a bit lower than that, and it's around the 22-23% of GDP kind of mark. The key question is, debt per se is not bad. The question is it going to lift the productive capacity of the economy? Mm. And, Steve, that's the debate we've got to really have. The Achilles heel of the Australian economy is that we don't have enough investment flowing through and therefore not enough productivity uplift. And the question then is, if you borrow, what is it delivering? And so this is something for governments everywhere to run a ruler through all their major spending programs, you know. Is it productivity enhancing? Does it facilitate investment? Does it build social cohesion? You know, is it duplicative with what the states and territories are doing? Right? Is it effective? Because if government programs are evaluated properly, and if they're not effective, junk them or tweak them. We don't need them. And if they are working, if they are meeting these objectives, keep them. I think that is the sort of, you know, hard work that has to take place in state governments and federal governments around spending programs to make sure things are effective. And if we do that, we will start to see structurally us being able to do something about debt.
1: One last thing before you go, Pradeep, because I know you've got a lot on today. The certainty around broken promises here, because the Prime Minister went to great pains to tell us we're not changing capital gains tax, we're not changing negative gearing, but then a year later does do that. The lack of certainty is a problem for me. Well, even if the decisions are right, business has now got to readjust how it thinks, particularly around this capital gains tax change, because it's not just going to apply to property.
0: Look, broken promises the electorate will deal with, and the question is, should promises be made in the first place? And I think that's really that's a really important issue. And this question about certainty is an issue for Australia, because we do, through our electoral cycle, chop and change. And I think one of the things people have called on this government with their large majority is how to use that political capital and set us up in terms of some longer-term changes. And that's why there are some good elements in this budget, and there is a chance to see them implemented, if implemented well, over a period of time and provide a bit more certainty. Because what Australia needs is the structural changes in our economy, because the rest of the world is changing far more rapidly and affecting us, and we've got to do the things that are within our control. And I think that's why, not a perfect budget, there are really good elements on it. In it, we've now got to make sure they're executed.
1: Yeah, time will tell indeed. Pradeep, really good to talk to you this morning. Thanks
0: good
1: for your time.
0: Good to be with you.
1: Pradeep Philip is the lead partner for Deloitte Access Economics. It is 13 minutes to 8.
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7: A 17-year-old Canberran has been charged with planning a terrorist act and transmitting violent extremist material. A sinkhole at the Tuggeranong Police Station is among a growing list of facility issues affecting police stations across Canberra. And new research shows Australian children are suffering from sleep deprivation due to their dependence on screens. And in sport, Giants players are shrugging off suggestions they could lose Toby Green to Geelong.
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8: Now your latest Canberra traffic, things seem to be on the improve a little across the border through Hall following an earlier accident on the Barton Highway. Not too far away though at Spence, there's been a minor suburban crash reported. Cleary Crescent between Kingsford Smith Drive and Owen Dixon Drive. Heavy traffic now on Parksway, city bound through the Acton Tunnel Lakeside, and roadworks unpacking at 9 this morning, Parkinson Street, Western. 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
1: It is 9.5 minutes to 8 o'clock. Gordon says, what hope do we have with the dishonesty of the current government being supported by the ideology of the Greens and people like Senator Pocock? As a self-funded retiree, I'm not wealthy, but I had planned to be comfortable. That may not be the case now, thanks to huge changes in the rules under which I saved and invested in my future. Yeah, Gordon, I'm not sure that it will affect, with the grandfathering, it might not affect you, but I think your sentiment is 100% correct. The budget is not the only thing to talk about today. Today is also the anniversary of the beginning of the Battle of Coral Balmoral in the Vietnam War, or kicked off overnight between the 12th and 13th of May 1968 with the Battle of Fire Support Base Coral. My next guest is Colonel Ian Ahern, DSM. He's a retired Vietnam veteran. He was posted to the 102nd Field Battery and saw active service in Vietnam, both as a gun position officer and forward observer with C Company of the 1st Battalion RAR as part of that battle, and he joins us on the line to talk about it. Ian, I appreciate your time this morning.
11: No problem whatsoever.
1: I'm going to talk to one of your colleagues, Tony Jensen, after the break, but I wanted to get a lead up as to how we found ourselves in this position, this fire support base Coral, which from what I've been gleaning from my research on it was probably the wrong place to be in the first place.
11: Well, there is part of that, and there's reasons for that. But Coral was set up to block enemy coming out of Saigon, the North Vietnamese, and they'd attack Saigon on the 5th of May. So the Australians moved 140 kilometres away from their normal area up into an area where Coral was established, around 140 k's away, as I said.
1: So this was, it overall, and it went through to the 6th of June of that, so from the 12th of May to the 6th of June, effectively, our bloodiest and most aggressive battle in Vietnam, but it's one that most people don't know about. What do you put that down to?
11: I think simply because there's a lot of reasons, and one of those is that it went all wrong. 58 years ago, I stepped off a chopper in the LZ that we were all supposed to go into to start Coral. What happened, though, was the company, the infantry company that was supposed to secure that LZ, was not there.
1: Right.
11: We were secured by Americans. And our reconnaissance party was 12th Field Regiment RAA, and there were two helicopters. One had the 2IC on it, Brian Murta, with my batteries 2IC, and I was travelling with the Kiwis. And when we landed, we could see where we were going to go, and we were talking about how we were going to lay it out, because the 2IC was supposed to give us the areas. However, when we landed, there were Americans, helmets, black jackets and eyes like organ stops, and airstrikes going on to the west, which we hadn't been told about. So we thought, this is getting a bit funny, and we tried to find the 2IC. And the Americans said, "Yeah, you guys, some fellas just went out into Indian country." So the 2IC had, in fact, left the area that we arrived in. Now, it took us some time to find them, but as we were on the radio, the sky suddenly filled with helicopters. And it was the 161 Field Battery Royal New Zealand Artillery's guns, which weren't supposed to arrive for another 2 hours.
1: Yeah.
11: But that's the first indication that there are things going wrong. And the helicopters to move the Australians had been diverted to the US 1st Division, which was up to its eyeballs in alligators.
1: The battle, as I said, was the most costly for Australia during the war. 26 Australian lives sadly lost, over 100 wounded, but the estimated enemy losses were more than 300 killed. I mean, I guess that's a testament to how the Australian fighting man, or the Australian fighting spirit, as we used to say.
11: Well, yes, the diggers operated superbly. Our gun battery, we lost a gun, taken over by the enemy. We were fighting on the gun position, and they held out for 3 hours. We had a gun firing over open sights. It fired 84 rounds during those 3 hours. We were lucky, because what had happened at around about 0200, when the infantry, who were supposed to precede us, we arrived before the infantry, came in very, very late. Mm. And they were moving at night time, and we were providing fire support for Delta Company 1RAR when they got into a stoush at about 2 a.m.
1: It seems to be that the recognition of those that served in this battle, it seemed to take a very long time. I mean, in 2018, the 1st Australian Task Force was awarded a unit citation for gallantry. We're going to talk to Tony Jensen after the break, who even after that, it was 2020 before he received the medal for gallantry. What do you put the delay down to for recognising the efforts of our diggers?
11: Well, there was a quota in Vietnam for decorations.
1: Okay.
11: So that's part of the problem. I was awarded my DSM 57 years after the event. So it gives a whole new meaning to hurry up and wait. The other problem is that this was not a terribly well-planned operation. By that I mean, once it went wrong, people did not sit down and think about changing the plan. We stuck to the plan regardless. Well, the other thing is, we thought, or we never had talked or worked out how we would fight a conventional war, and that's what this was.
1: Yeah, it's when we look back on these things, hindsight's always a beautiful thing, sadly, but when you're in the mix of battle, you probably got a better idea of it. Ian, I really appreciate you joining us to share your recollections with us, and we'll catch up with Tony after the break. Good to talk to you this morning.
11: Thank you.
1: That's Colonel Ian Ahern, DSM, the Distinguished Service Medal, retired Vietnam veteran who served as part of the First Australian Task Force there. We'll catch up with Lieutenant Colonel Tony Jensen after the break. It is 2.5 minutes to eight.
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7: It's 11 degrees in Canberra, partly cloudy today and a top of 18. From the Capital Radio Newsroom, good morning. I'm Tia Priest-Willamott. The federal government is defending its budget as ambitious, arguing previous policy settings needed reform. Labor has reined in the capital gains tax and is limiting negative gearing deductions to newly built homes. The opposition is accusing the government of breaking an election promise. Prime Minister Anthony Albanese has told today, unless he made changes, younger people could not get a foot on the property ladder.
18: We've changed our position because we've thrown absolutely everything at supply. We've had increased funding for public housing. We've had increase of build-to-rent scheme to encourage private investment. But what's clear is that we need to do more.
7: The government says they will use some of the money it raises from the investment taxes to help fund a moderate tax offset. From the next financial year, all wage and salary earners will receive $250 as part of their annual tax return. Meanwhile, the member for Eden Monaro has welcomed a $100 million investment in the Canberra to Sydney rail line. The federal government will put in $50 million, while the ACT and New South Wales governments will chip in $25 million each. Christy McBain says it's an important investment for those in the regions.
19: It's really important that there is investment in this line. Across the line between Canberra and Sydney, there are three separate owners. So what we've done is made sure that we've now got the three jurisdictions, the ACT, New South Wales and Commonwealth working together along with the track owners to make sure that we can prioritise safety but also efficiency across that network.
7: A small community group from the Upper Hunter region is at the High Court today defending a landmark judgment made in the New South Wales Court of Appeal last year. The appeal found that the local impacts of climate change have to be considered in planning decisions about coal mines in New South Wales. Wendy Wales, president of the group, says they're hopeful the result will show the nation the impact of coal mines.
20: We think that once these climate costs are properly factored in, it'll be quite apparent to anyone that the short-term economic benefits of coal are minuscule compared to the ongoing and into the foreseeable costs of catastrophic climate impacts.
7: And New Zealand filmmaker Peter Jackson has been honoured with a Lifetime Achievement Award at the Cannes Film Festival. It was presented by Elijah Wood, who played Frodo in Jackson's Lord of the Rings trilogy.
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7: Checking petrol prices, unleaded is $1.83 at the Ampol in Nichols, it's $1.81 at the Ready Express in Deakin, and it's $1.79 at the Metro in Farrer.
22: The latest finance report.
7: The Dow Jones is up 56 points this morning at 49,760. Gold is selling at $4,714 US an ounce, and one Australian dollar is buying 72.39 US cents.
0: Sports update.
7: In sport, three Canberrans are among 75 athletes from around the country selected to represent Australia. At the upcoming World Athletics Under-20s Championships, Canberrans Kieran Shepherd will compete in the 1500 metres run, Owen Toyne is in the 5000 metre race walk, while Elijah Wilson will compete in the discus. The competition will take place in August at the University of Oregon's prestigious Hayward Field. And Michael Voss has left behind a stunned Carlton after departing as senior AFL coach. The Blues have had just one win in nine rounds this season. Carlton captain Patrick Cripps says despite the club's struggles, Voss had been an incredible leader behind closed doors for the last 4 years. And that's the latest from the Capital Radio newsroom.
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4: Now here's your latest Canberra traffic. All the Barton Highway across the border is back to a 14-minute trip from Murrumbateman through to Victoria Street. A Spence accident's been towed from Clary Crescent, but across town to Fishwick, watch for a reported crash on Isa Street between Barrier Street and Newcastle Street. Heavy going through the Acton Tunnel, Lakeside for Parksway, citybound towards the Commonwealth Avenue Bridge, and heavy as well on Humes Monaro Highway from Trialee Street to at least Lanyon Drive. 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Ends June 30. That's Canberra traffic.
3: 2CC weather. Alexander Watson Insulation. Canberra's cold. Your house doesn't have to be.
7: Partly cloudy conditions today and a top of 18 degrees, a possible shower tomorrow and 19 degrees, 19 again and a partly cloudy day on Friday, then 20 and a partly cloudy day expected for your Saturday. Right now it's 12 degrees in Casey, 12 degrees in Manuka and it's 14 degrees in Greenway.
3: Canberra's news leader is 2CC.
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1: It's 8:07 on this Wednesday, the 13th of May. We're in budget mode this morning, but there are other things happening this morning. And I want to talk about a powerful speech that was delivered yesterday in the Senate by Senator Jacinta Namba-Jimba-Price. Now, I bumped into Jacinta last night at Parliament House, and she's had a hell of a week because her five-year-old niece was murdered in one of the town camps in Alice Springs, as we know. We've been talking about her for the last couple of weeks, Kumanjai, little baby. And she broke down while condemning the systemic failures of the child protection system and revealed that there were six separate protection reports made before the tragedy occurred, but no effective action was taken. Now, it's ignited fresh debate over the Aboriginal Child Placement Principle and broader child safety protocols, not only in the Northern Territory, but right across Australia. And it just says, well, she made the point that Australians need to wake up to the plight of Indigenous children, who she says are regularly being failed by a cowardly bureaucracy. Now, the tragedy has prompted calls for a major overhaul of how child protection agencies interact with at-risk families, and Senator Price argued that tears without action are meaningless and that current policies are condemning a generation of children to preventable harm. And I think she's 100% right there. The emotional address has resonated across the political spectrum, leading to rare moments of crossbench unity in the Senate, which we don't see. So I think everybody's heart's in the right place here, but unfortunately ideology gets in the way of good practice here. We're afraid of offending people for the sake of saving children. Now, everybody's offered their condolences on the death of Kumanjai little baby, but that's not going to bring her back, and it's not going to repair her family, and it's not going to prevent further children from being subject to the same harm that she was. Now, I think the fact that a federal senator has become the face of this, because it was a member of her own family that was tragically killed, maybe we might start to get some change here. Let's get talking, Canberra. 6255 1206 is the number. Now, before the break, we spoke to retired Colonel Ian Ahern, who was a veteran that served at the Battle of Coral Balmoral. It is the anniversary of, I guess, the first wave of that happening at about 2 a.m. on the morning of the 13th of May, 1968. A small number of Australian soldiers were effectively overrun by North Vietnamese Army soldiers. It was Australia's largest and bloodiest engagement of the Vietnam War. Over 26 days of intense fighting, the 1st Australian Task Force defended fire support bases Coral and Balmoral against large-scale human wave assaults by regular North Vietnamese Army and Viet Cong units. And tomorrow, one of the soldiers who was involved in that, Corporal Richard Norden, who posthumously received a Victoria Cross, is going to be honoured in his hometown of Gundagai. But we have a local veteran who was awarded the Medal for Gallantry for that same battle, Yass Valley, Vietnam veteran, retired Lieutenant Colonel Tony Jensen. Tony, good morning.
0: Morning, Stephen.
1: Look, it was good to get a bit of background from Ian Ahern, one of your unit mates, about how you ended up there. But you were right in the thick of it at that 2 a.m. mark on the 13th of May in 1968, the anniversary today. You effectively thought that was the end.
0: That's correct, yeah. It was Mother's Day 1968, and I was woken at about 2:30 by my section commander, Bob Hickey, who came over and said, "Skip, wake up. About 400 enemy, 50 metres out, making a lot of noise and coming in fast." And with that, a whole heap of mortars and RPGs and small arms started to erupt around us. He certainly got my attention.
1: So how many Australian soldiers were involved in that first wave? Because Ian Ahern tells me that there should have been an infantry unit there effectively to protect you, and you were part of a mortar platoon, but you were there early. I don't know if you were there early or they were late, but effectively they weren't there to protect you, so to speak.
0: No, they weren't there to protect us because they arrived, but Task Force area was spread out, as Ian or Scrubber said, and they were spread out. We were spread out. The two gun batteries were meant to be co-located, but they ended up 1,500 metres apart, and that was the start of the problem. There was meant to be a rifle company from 3RAR giving us protection, but they were elsewhere because they had come to some other arrangement with the 2IC of the 12th Field Regiment, who was meant to be our coordinator. And he was quite honestly out of his depth. So it was left to Scrubber and myself to do it.
1: Throughout the entirety of the battle, so when it comes to fire support bases, Coral and Balmoral, so the 12th of May through to the 6th of June, sadly we lost 26 Australian lives, more than 100 wounded. The estimated enemy losses were significantly higher than that, so a testament to how good you guys were at your jobs. But talk us through your unit, major casualties just in your immediate platoon.
0: Well, we were alongside 102 Battery, and in both positions, we probably had a total of about 110 people. I had 18, and I was 30 metres to one side of the guns. And when the assault wave came through, it covered both the guns and ourselves, and there were about 400 of them. They came in about three or four waves as they came through. And the first wave came through us in absolutely no time. I had time to move from my sleeping bay. And as I moved from a sleeping bay to the command post, an RPG, sort of knocked out my sleeping bay and took out all personal webbing and stuff. I arrived at the command post. Jack Parr, my fig, was there, and he was manning the radios. And I cut down the command post tent that we had erected over it so we couldn't send any light out. That didn't matter any longer. And said to Jack, you take the artillery support net and I'll take the battalion command net, and spoke to the battalion commander and or the command post, and got the ops officer, Kim Patterson, and told him what was happening. You know, we're being overrun and we've got the enemy all over our position. I need 3 RAR mortars and 161 New Zealand battery to fire on our position, because I could see that was the only way to get us out of trouble.
1: So just to clarify, you called in these strikes on top of yourself?
0: Correct. Yeah, that's right. Because we had enemy all over our position. We had shell scrapes. We'd arrived the previous night, an hour before last light, roughly. So we each had a shell scrape roughly 1.8 metres long and about 600 wide. And Jack and I managed to dig ourselves a command post, which is a couple of shell scrapes, again, 1,800 by 600, with a bench between us about 600 wide, which was to serve as our desk as we went deeper. We had the two radios just sitting on the end of the weapon pit, and we used those for communication. And the ops officer was incredulous. He asked me to repeat it 3 times, and I finally held the handset up and said, listen, and there was chaos all around me. And he said, wait out. And that was the start of the night.
1: So this continued on, though. I mean, because the battle, whilst that battle began in the early hours of the 13th of May, the broader battle went through to the 6th of June. You served right across that. Was it constant fighting for that whole time?
0: Oh, near on. Over that time, we had the first attack, which I was just describing there. Then a couple of nights later, we had a second regimental attack by the NVA, where they overran part of A Company, and there are a number of other attacks around the perimeter. They were distractions from the main attack, and which was on A Company. And we had a lot of, I think, 57 thereabouts of paternal company attacks throughout the whole time with various outcomes. All in all, we managed to do pretty well, I think, out of it in terms of the number of casualties, 26 of our own versus 270-odd of theirs. But it was also important to note that the tanks had arrived in Vietnam in May 68. So it was the first time since World War II where the armoured regiment had sent anybody outside of Australia, and so the C Squadron arrived. And on the 23rd of May, the C Squadron arrived in Coral. And shortly after that, a troop of tanks were sent out to Balmoral to reinforce 3RAR, and 3RAR used those tanks to defend their position at Balmoral a couple of times as well.
1: A testament to the bravery of yourself and your colleagues throughout the course of that battle. I mean, you were, way too late, many years later, awarded the Medal for Gallantry, which effectively is only second to the Victoria Cross in the order of decorations in the Army. The entire unit received the unit citation for gallantry. But then tomorrow, and I know you're heading to Gundagai for this, the Richard Norden, our most recent Victoria Cross recipient, who was obviously awarded the VC posthumously, is going to be honoured in his hometown. For a VC and an MG to be, awarded in that same battle clearly highlights what a big deal it was, and most Aussies don't even know about it.
0: Yeah, well, I think it's probably like Gallipoli in World War One. Longtan came along first and attracted the public attention, and they did a great job there. And this is just another battle along the way, and there were larger battles in World War One than there were Dunkirk, arguably. But on the other hand, Cole was an entirely different exercise. It was the first time since World War Two where the entire brigade task force was out on operations. We had everybody from all of the arms are there, the arm of the engineers, signals. We had all of the services there, the transport, the electromechanical engineers, the chaplains, the padres, the postal clerk was there, and, pay clerk, and everybody was there, and everybody was represented, and we were all in the field at the same time. The brigadier, the task force brigade commander, he was there with us. Mind you, he didn't come anywhere near the mortar platoon on the morning we were overrun. He went to the guns and stayed there and looked at us in the distance, but he never came close.
1: Tony, I know that yourself and Ian Ahern, who we just spoke to, you present annually to the cadets at Duntroon. What sort of response do you get from them when you're retelling this story to a bunch of young soldiers who may one day have to go out and do the same thing?
0: Oh, they're great. They really listen to everything you've got to say. They ask questions. We talk to them during the break and that sort of stuff. And there's probably about 20% women there, and they are all, you know, sort of first-rate Australians. And they take it in. And the only reason we've been doing it for 20 years is because the cadets always say it's one of the best presentations they get, if not the best. And they make sure that we keep going back. And I think that's a tribute to them. It's also a tribute to the system whereby they accept the cadets' version of events and want us to go back and talk to them.
1: Well, I know you and Scrubber, as you like to call him, take about 3 hours to do that. I'd love to be able to give you that amount of time, but I can't. But, look, I hope all goes well tomorrow with the honouring of Dick Norden, VC, in Gundagai. And I know that the camaraderie that you still have with those that you serve with is very, very strong. Tony, really good to speak to you this morning.
0: Hey, thanks, Stephen. Thanks
1: so
0: much.
1: That's Lieutenant Colonel Tony Jensen, MG, retired Yass Valley Vietnam veteran, who was awarded that Medal for Gallantry for his part in the Battle of Coral Balmoral. The anniversary of the beginning of that is today. We'll have a look at what's happening in North America after the break. It's 8:19.
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5: The federal government is defending its budget as ambitious, arguing previous policy settings needed reform. A small community group from the Upper Hunter region is at the High Court today defending a landmark judgment made in the New South Wales Court of Appeal last year. And New Zealand filmmaker Peter Jackson has been honoured with a Lifetime Achievement Award. And in sport, three Canberrans are among 75 athletes from around the country selected to represent Australia.
2: Across Australia, you can rely on RedSpot, the perfect ride for every journey. 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
4: Now your latest Canberra traffic. Fishwick accident cleared rapidly from Isa Street. We're still dealing with busy traffic through the Acton Tunnel on Parkes Way, usual fare for this time of morning. Lakeside for the city-bound commute towards the Commonwealth Avenue Bridge. Parkes Way is also busy towards Corranderk Street and Anzac Parade. There's heavy traffic through Hume on the Monero Highway past Tralee Street, city-bound to beyond Lanyon Drive and past the turnoff to the prison. 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If you see any dramas on the roads, 1300 545 0082.
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14: 23 and a half past eight, expecting a high of 17 today. Right now it's partly sunny and 13 degrees. Let's have a look at what's happening in North America.
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14: And we are joined by the Vice President of Crestview Strategy, Deirdre Tindall, live from Canada. Deirdre, good morning.
15: Good morning, Stephen.
14: Now, with all of your high-powered political experience, we're going to talk sport today.
15: Because why not? Nothing opens a door like sports.
14: Well, absolutely. And look, it's been pretty heavy this morning. We had the budget last night here in Australia and the anniversary of Australia's bloodiest battle during Vietnam. So the Montreal Canadiens playing tonight, the second round of the Stanley Cup playoffs. Talk us through what's going on in Montreal at the moment.
15: Well, important to note that they are now officially Canada's team. They are the only Canadian team remaining in the Stanley Cup playoffs. They have made it to round two. This is a big deal for the Montreal Canadiens. They, at one point, were the team to beat. They haven't been that team for about 30 years. So we've got high hopes this year. The city is pandemonium. I had to leave the office a bit earlier in order to ensure that I could actually get my car out of the parking garage.
14: Well, look, we wish them the best of luck. Who are they playing against?
15: They're playing against the Buffalo Sabres.
14: Right, okay.
15: So they're playing in Montreal tonight.
14: Yep.
15: And if they win tonight, then they'll take the lead in the series. And then the series will go back to Buffalo on Thursday.
14: And Buffalo is only just across the border, not that far away. So almost a bit of a local derby almost.
15: That's correct. They're not that far away. However, they are in the United States.
14: Yeah.
15: And at the moment, that makes a difference.
14: Indeed it does. Well, let's talk about that because Canada, the US and Mexico are going to be co-hosting the FIFA World Cup next month. This has got to be a real exercise in sports diplomacy to get those three countries talking to each other at the moment.
15: Absolutely. It comes at a very interesting time given the July 1 deadline to review the US-Canada-Mexico free trade agreement. It sees all three countries hosting. It sees multiple cities in each of the countries as well. But each country has their own mascot. As we know, all global sporting events like to have their mascot. So Canada has a moose, the US has a bald eagle, and Mexico has a jaguar. But, you know, this was an excuse for Prime Minister Carney and President Trump to get together and have a bit of a chinwag a little while back when they were announcing the groupings and the first round of games, who was going to play who. So, as we said at the top, nothing brings people together sometimes like sport. If this is the reason that we have to talk to our neighbors about something a bit more serious than which countries are going to play each other in the first round, then so be it.
14: Yeah, and we know that important discussions always happen on the sidelines of these things. The Toronto Blue Jays are back in action too.
15: They are indeed. Just the start of the season, though, and they had a bit of a slow start. I think people were a bit concerned that the team was still worn out after last year's almost World Series win.
14: Yes.
15: So we'll see how they go this year, but we've got months ahead for baseball fans.
14: Okay, well, it's an exciting time, isn't it? Where you've got football or soccer, as they like to call it on your side of the planet. You've got still got the end of ice hockey, and now the beginnings of baseball. There's lots to keep you occupied on the weekends.
15: Oh, there is indeed. Apart from just getting outside and enjoying some fresh air, which is why, you know, the government is advocating that we should be spending more money in sport. Less screen time, more ice and pool time.
14: I love the sound of it. Deirdre, great to talk to you. We'll catch up next week.
15: Sounds good. Thanks, Stephen.
14: Deirdre Tindall, the Vice President of Crestview Strategy in Canada. After the break, we'll talk to Shadow Finance Minister Senator Claire Chandler. 27 and a half past eight.
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5: It's 11 degrees in Canberra, partly cloudy today and a top of 18. From the Capital Radio Newsroom, good morning. I'm Tia Priest-Willamott. The federal government is defending its budget as ambitious, arguing previous policy settings needed reform. Labor has reined in the capital gains tax and is limiting negative gearing deductions to newly built homes. The opposition is accusing the government of breaking an election promise. Prime Minister Anthony Albanese has told today, unless he made changes, younger people could not get a foot on the property ladder.
22: We've changed our position because we've thrown absolutely everything at supply. We've had increased funding for public housing. We've had increase of build-to-rent scheme to encourage private investment. But what's clear is that we need to do more.
5: The government says they will use some of the money it raises from the investment taxes to help fund a moderate tax offset. From the next financial year, all wage and salary earners will receive $250 as part of their annual tax return. Meanwhile, the member for Eden Monaro has welcomed a $100 million investment in the Canberra to Sydney rail line. The federal government will put in $50 million, while the ACT and New South Wales governments will chip in $25 million each. Christy McBain says it's an important investment for those in the regions.
24: It's really important that there is investment in this line. Across the line between Canberra and Sydney, there are three separate owners. So what we've done is made sure that we've now got the three jurisdictions, the ACT, New South Wales and Commonwealth, working together along with the track owners to make sure that we can prioritise safety but also efficiency across that network.
5: A small community group from the Upper Hunter region is at the High Court today defending a landmark judgment made in the New South Wales Court of Appeal last year. The appeal found that the local impacts of climate change have to be considered in planning decisions about coal mines in New South Wales. Wendy Wales, president of the group, says they're hopeful the result will show the nation the impact of coal mines.
25: We think that once these climate costs are properly factored in, it'll be quite apparent to anyone that the short-term economic benefits of of coal minuscule compared to the ongoing and into the foreseeable cost of catastrophic climate impacts.
5: And New Zealand filmmaker Peter Jackson has been honoured with a Lifetime Achievement Award at the Cannes Film Festival. It was presented by Elijah Wood, who played Frodo in Jackson's Lord of the Rings trilogy.
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5: Checking petrol prices, unleaded is $1.83 at the Ampol in Nichols, it's $1.81 at the Ready Express in Deakin, and it's $1.79 at the Metro in Farrer.
1: The latest finance report.
5: The Dow Jones is up 56 points this morning at 49,760. Gold is selling at $4,714 an ounce, and one Australian dollar is buying 72.39 US cents.
1: Sports update.
5: In sport, three Canberrans are among 75 athletes from around the country selected to represent Australia. At the upcoming World Athletics Under-20s Championships, Canberran's Kieran Shepherd will compete in the 1500 metres run, Owen Toyne is in the 5000 metre race walk, while Elijah Wilson will compete in the discus. The competition will take place in August at the University of Oregon's prestigious Hayward Field. And Michael Voss has left behind a

0: Smith Drive between Belconnen Way and Drake Brockman Drive. Did have a minor accident cleared pretty quickly this past half hour. At Lynham, they've been dealing with an accident at the Barton Highway at Ellenborough Street. Heavy traffic as well on Lanyon Drive through to the big roundabout at Jerrabombra's Thompson Drive and the Monero Highway approaching Tralee Street pretty willing too. Choose to fight MND this big freeze. 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If you see any traffic dramas, call 1300 545 082.
1: 2CC Weather, Alexander Watson Insulation. Canberra's cold. Your house doesn't have to be.
2: Partly cloudy conditions today and a top of 18 degrees. A possible shower tomorrow and 19 degrees. 19 again and a partly cloudy day on Friday, then 20 and a partly cloudy day expected for your Saturday. Right now, it's 12 degrees in Casey, 12 degrees in Manuka and it's 14 degrees in Greenway.
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8: 23 minutes to 9, still time for you to have your say. 6255 1206 is the number, or get us via text on 0488 266 266. All right, time to get the opposition's view of the budget last night. The Shadow Minister for Finance and Shadow Minister for the Public Service, Senator Claire Chandler, joins us. Claire, good morning.
9: Good morning, Stephen. Thank you.
8: Now, I will expect you to say that this was a bad budget. But I'm not going to necessarily disagree with you, but a lot of economists and experts are saying that it does go some way to making the structural changes to the economy that we should have probably done years ago.
9: Well, look, it won't surprise you to hear, Stephen, that I don't think this was a good budget at all. Now, first of all, we have to remember that this budget represents a massive breach of trust and a broken promise from the Labor government. Anthony Albanese and Jim Chalmers at the last election said there would be no changes to CGT, and they said that there would be no changes to negative gearing. And in the budget that they handed down last night, they broke that promise. This is a budget that has higher taxes, it has more debt, it clearly demonstrates living standards will continue to be lower. And the changes that they're proposing in terms of tax are actually going to build fewer homes. So I don't think that this budget hits any of the KPIs that the government set for itself or that the Australian people wanted to see.
8: I understand the thing. Well, I mean, firstly, my read on this was ideological wealth redistribution. But when you look at what the government thinks it's trying to do here, you kind of, if you say it quickly, it sounds like a good idea that if you take investors out of the market, it takes the heat out of the market and allows first home buyers to get in and buy. But the flip side of that is always going to be the impact that it has on renters if you take investors out of the market.
9: Well, that's right. And the budget papers specifically say that rents will increase as a result of these policy changes. And the budget papers also say, and I'm quoting here on page 158 of budget paper one, that over the next decade, there will only be around 35,000 more dwellings, an increase in supply will only be 35,000.

0: fewer compared to no tax policy change. So yeah. what they've basically done here is made the tax changes, which is effectively a cash grab, and then realised that it's not actually going to increase the number of houses that are being built. So that's why they've adopted our 2025 election policy, which was their local infrastructure fund to support infrastructure headworks for new housing development. So they're all over the place here. And I think your point that this was a very ideological budget is a good one.
1: The thing that strikes me about this, and I would talk as somebody that's been, you know, worked in the building industry and in the real estate industry prior to getting into broadcasting, is that, you know, most investors are mums and dads. 80% of rental properties across Australia are owned by mum and dad investors who might have one or maybe two investment properties, the kind of people that prop up the rental market. They'll generally buy an older property because it's what they can afford and it's something that they're prepared to rent out to somebody else. They now only get the negative gearing break if they build a new property, which with current building costs, they're not going to be able to do.
0: I think that's entirely right. And look, the other unforeseen consequence here, or I don't know, maybe Jim Chalmers did foresee this consequence in terms of the CGT changes, is it's going to hit younger Australians that are using other savings vehicles to be able to build their nest egg to buy a home. I know plenty of young people that are taking their savings and putting them into a few shares or some ETFs because they want to try and build up that nest egg. And frankly, I mean, not in the last couple of years, but certainly historically, interest rates on cash accounts have been so low. So investing that nest egg's been a good way to do it. But now they're going to get cut off at the knees with the CGT changes. So I think Chalmers and Albanese talked a really big game in terms of this being a budget that would reset intergenerational inequity. But I just don't think it does that.
1: Well, and I don't know what this intergenerational equity thing means anyway. I mean, it's always existed. And to blame older Australians for being successful and you know, being frugal throughout their lives as the reason why younger Australians can't get ahead just doesn't make any sense to me. I just think it seems like a really strange ideological position. But I want to get to the capital gains tax changes. Even if for a moment you agree that indexation rather than capital gains discount is the right way to go, and there are many economists who do, the fact that investors have a choice as to which way they want to go makes this a dog's breakfast.
0: Oh, I completely agree. And the first thing I thought when I read that in the budget papers last night was that accountants are going to have an absolute field day with this, trying to figure out exactly what kind of scheme their clients should be utilising. Or, you know, financial planners, I'm sure, are going to have exactly the same difficulties. So it's a very complicated system. I suspect there'll be some sort of legislative change that will be required, and we'll have to look through the details of that very, very carefully to actually figure out exactly what is going to happen here. But yeah, dog's breakfast, Stephen, is a perfect way of describing it.
1: The big thing that most people aren't talking about, or I haven't seen anybody mention much, is the fact that there's now a 30% effective floor on the capital gains tax rate. So if your marginal tax rate happens to be below 30 cents in the dollar, you're going to be punished. Now, obviously, you know, if you're higher than that, well, it is what it is. But there will be investors out there that won't be paying 30 cents on the dollar tax.
0: Yeah, that's right, Stephen. And I think just goes to show how poorly thought out these changes have been to start with. They haven't achieved the desired outcome for the government. The government talked a big game, like I said, about making it easy for young people to get a house, but their own budget papers say that fewer houses are going to be built because of these tax changes. And their application more broadly seems, confusing to say the least. So I think this has been badly thought out. And when you look at the projections over the forwards and you realise that really the only kind of improvements to revenue that Jim Chalmers has been able to find are the ones that he's introducing through these tax changes, plus the reductions to the NDIS, and we don't really know what those are going to look like yet. It's pretty obvious why they've done this. In an attempt to help the budget bottom line, but they've completely betrayed Australians' trust in doing that.
1: The changes to the NDIS, or the so-called savings of somewhere in the vicinity of $38 billion, are only going to be cost-shifted to the states, though, aren't they?
0: Well, we don't even know exactly what those savings are going to look like yet, Stephen. So the Treasury does some creative accounting and figures out how much money they think is going to be saved. But there will be structural changes that will be required to be made to the NDIS to save that money. And we don't know exactly what those changes are going to look like yet, because the Parliament still needs to legislate. So we'll be looking at that very closely to see if it actually marries up, to see if the changes that the government has proposed actually translate to the savings that are in the budget. Now, given this government's record when it comes to creative accounting and the budget books, I'm not convinced they are going to line up, but let's wait and see.
1: The biggest concern here is the debt. We know it's going to hit $1 trillion sooner rather than later, and we are not going to get anywhere near starting to pay that off until 2030.
0: That's right. And there's an even scarier number in the budget that came out last night, Stephen, $1.2 trillion. So that is that massive government debt bomb continuing to rise over the next 5 years when it will hit $1.2 trillion. Now, I know you and I have spoken many times on your show before about the $1 trillion debt bomb, yeah. But the budget last night confirms it is going to get even bigger than that. Now, the reason it is going to get bigger is because this government still can't get spending under control. Government spending is still in this budget at its highest level outside of the pandemic in 40 years. For every $2 they're claiming to save, they're actually spending $3. And it's just going to get passed on to the next generation of Australians in higher taxes. So they've done nothing to tackle this problem in this budget.
1: Two things here that look like good ideas at the outset, until you actually dig a bit deeper, are the Working Australians Tax Offset, $250 annual offset, which starts in 2027-28, which says the government doesn't think the cost of living crisis is going to improve between now and then. But then we've got this $1,000 tax deduction for work-related expenses, which means the average Aussie is going to, I'll just claim $1,000 and leave money on the table.
0: Yeah, and look, I think most Australians are going to be looking at that offset and the automatic deductions and think, well, you know, I'm so much worse off under this Labor government. Is $250 or is $300 or is that $1,000 tax deduction going to make that much difference in the long term, when we know that inflation is out of control, when interest rates are rising rapidly? Australians are worse off under this government, and, you know, to get a sort of a little sugar hit in the form of this cash offset, I think that's not going to even scrape the sides when it helps Australians to dealing with cost of living pressures.
1: No, $5 a week's not going to help anybody. Tomorrow night, Angus Taylor, the opposition leader, will hand down his budget in reply speech. I hope that you guys have learnt some lessons from Farah, and that is, it's all well and good to talk about immigration and try and take on One Nation, but you need to take back your own ground and start talking about cost of living crisis, energy crisis, housing crisis, the things that matter around the kitchen table. Immigration's important, but it's not the be-all and end-all.
0: And immigration informs the budget as well. But like you say, Stephen, there are lots of other issues that Australians are concerned about right now. Cost of living is obviously number one, and the increase in fuel prices obviously plays into that as well. And look, I don't want to give away exactly what is in the budget reply tomorrow night. I'll leave that to Angus to say his piece when he takes to the dispatch box at 7:30 tomorrow evening. But we will be putting forward a vision of how we want to protect Australians' way of life and restore their standard of living, and I'm really looking forward to it.
1: Well, Claire, we'll catch up with you again on Friday to discuss that once we know what the content of it is. Good to talk to you this morning.
0: Thanks very much, Stephen.
1: Senator Claire Chandler, the Shadow Minister for Finance, Shadow Minister for the Public Service. We'll catch up with her again on Friday. It's 12 to 9.
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7: The federal government is defending its budget as ambitious, arguing previous policy settings needed reform. A small community group from the Upper Hunter region is at the High Court today defending a landmark judgment made in the New South Wales Court of Appeal last year. And New Zealand filmmaker Peter Jackson has been honoured with a Lifetime Achievement Award. And in sport, three Canberrans are among 75 athletes from around the country selected to represent Australia.
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8: Now here's your latest Canberra traffic. Heavy going citybound from at least Belconnen Way, Gungahlin Drive, Caswell Drive through the Glenlock Interchange and Parks Way through to the Tuggeranong Parkway and Curtin's Cotter Road. Pretty willing too, Parks Way and the Acton Tunnel underneath the Commonwealth Avenue Bridge. Watch for an accident reported too in Lynham on Ellenborough Street at the Barton Highway off-ramp. Roadworks in 15 minutes on Parkinson Street Western between Brierley Street and Damajira Drive. 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
1: Time flies when you're having fun. It is nearly 7 minutes to 9 o'clock, 6255 1206, the number if you want to join us or get us via text on 0488 266 266. A funny story from last night. I was at Parliament House doing my Sky News spot, as I do on a Tuesday, and because... budget was on, we weren't in the studio, we were out in the mural hall, and I was wearing a pink sports jacket, and it reminded me, all of the comments I got afterwards were not about my commentary or what I had to say about the budget or anything to do with politics. It was about the colour of jacket I was wearing. It reminded me the very first time we spoke to Alan Jones on this program.
16: Oh, you must be resplendent, let's face it, eh?
1: Yes, indeed. How are you?
16: We're trying to solve the problems of the world, and all they're worried about is what jacket I'm going to wear.
1: I know how he feels now. One thing that a lot of people haven't been talking about today is the surge in immigration numbers. The influx of migrants surged to over 550,000 in a single year. But the Treasurer acknowledged the surge but insisted the government is taking steps to manage the growth. A surprising migrant group is reportedly facing a crackdown in the new budget to help balance the numbers. Well, yeah, okay. We'll believe that when we see it. Let's have a look at sport before we finish up this morning.
2: on 2CC Breakfast with Stephen Senatiempo. Sports Shorts.
1: The PNG Chiefs are believed to be looking at Australian rugby to boost their playing roster. The new rugby league franchise is understood to be targeting rising star Trayvon Pritchard and his older brother Caden. Patrick Cripps and Jacob Whitering are both committing to staying at Carlton following Michael Voss's departure. The Blues' next coach will be Cripps' fifth coach since debuting in 2014. That's not a good sign, is it? Phil Coates has been named to make his NRL debut for the Broncos in Sunday afternoon's clash. The door has been opened for the 18-year-old while the club records one of its worst injury tolls to date. Meantime, skipper Adam Reynolds returns from concussion while Preston Rickey starts as prop alongside Xavier Willison. That's what's making sport news. Well, not a bad day today. It's going to be a little bit cool, but we will get a blend of sun and clouds with a high of 17 degrees. Right now, mostly cloudy and 13 degrees. Tomorrow, we're expecting a blend of sun and clouds as well with a top of 18 degrees. Friday, decreasing clouds and 19. Let's have a look at some famous birthdays before we finish up this morning.

0: The great Harvey Keitel is 87 today. The US actor, he's been in so many movies like Alice Doesn't Live Here Anymore, Taxi Driver, Thelma and Louise, National Treasure. He was in Pulp Fiction. Mary Wells was born in Detroit, Michigan in 1943. She died age 49 in 1992. The US singer whose only Australian hit was in 1964 with this one. Nothing you could do could make me untrue to my God. My God. Aussie actor and musician Rory O'Donoghue was born in London on this day in 1949. He died age 68 back in 2017. He was in the comedy show Artie Jack as Thin Arthur.
1: Farewell, Auntie Jack. We know you'll be back.
0: He actually sang that theme too. Stevie Wonder is 76 today. The great, well, one of the greatest musicians of all time. We'll be down when the truth we go down. See, nobody ever told you did it, you. US basketball player and one-time wrestler, Dennis the Worm Rodman, and apparently friend of Kim Jong-un.
2: Dennis, would you like to be a Chicago Bull? I said,
0: 65
2: today. My exact words was, I don't give a damn.
0: And he went on to be a Chicago Bull indeed. Paul McDermott, 64 today too, from the Doug Anthony All-Stars. That's all we got time for today. We will be back to do it all again tomorrow from 5:30 in the morning. If you want to get in touch with us overnight, head to 2cc.net.au and click on the feedback icon. Stick around now though. Mark Levy's in next for the morning show, but until we come back in the wee small hours of tomorrow morning, don't do anything I wouldn't do, don't be a muppet, and don't stop believing.

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0: funding is sitting unaccessed by Housing ACT, with one disability provider saying there was no reason why the local government couldn't claim the money to upgrade and repair the properties. ACT Shelter CEO Corinne Dobson says it's a common theme.
1: There are significant issues in a lot of public homes, not all of them, but there are a significant proportion that have major maintenance and repair issues, and people living in just, you know, situations that don't respect their dignity and basic well-being.
0: The quality of the ACT's police stations is back in the spotlight after it was revealed Tuggeranong Station had a sinkhole. The sinkhole was reported more than a month ago after it caused a minor collapse at the police station. Alex Caruana, president of the Australian Federal Police Association, says they haven't even scratched the surface yet.
2: And I think it's important to also remember that these are incidents that have been reported. There's been a number of other incidents that haven't been reported that members have either managed to solve themselves or that have been able to be repaired by some other way without having to be reported. So the numbers are diabolical.
0: Mr. Caruana also says his members want the ACT government to have a higher regard for ACT policing officers. And plans for a $1.5 billion Trump Tower on the Gold Coast have reportedly been scrapped. The 91-storey building was announced in late February and was set to become the Trump Organisation's first project in Australia, but the proposal has now been pulled from the organisation's website.
3: Sports update.
0: The PNG Chiefs are believed to be looking at Australian rugby to boost their playing roster. The new rugby league franchise is understood to be targeting rising star Trayvon Pritchard and his older brother Caden. Meanwhile, Phil Coates has been named to make his NRL debut for the Broncos in Sunday afternoon's clash. The door has been opened for the 18-year-old after the club records one of its worst injury tolls to date. Meantime, skipper Adam Reynolds returns from concussion while Preston Rickey starts at prop alongside Xavier Willison. And that's the latest from the Capital Radio newsroom.
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5: Now your latest Canberra traffic. Ellenborough Street Department Highway Lynham. They've been sorting out a crash for a while. Nunawol, Gungahlin Drive past Lexan Avenue and into Palmerston's Gundaroo Drive. Pretty busy there. And a lot of traffic as well out of Ford on Horse Park Drive, citybound. It's time to enrol at ACT Public Schools for 2027 for preschool to year 12. 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That's your latest Canberra traffic.
4: 2CC weather. Alexander Watson Insulation. Canberra's cold. Your house doesn't have to be.
0: Partly cloudy conditions today and a top of 18 degrees. A possible shower tomorrow and 19 degrees. 19 again and a partly cloudy day on Friday, then 20 and a partly cloudy day expected for your Saturday. Right now, it's 13 degrees in Belconnen, 13 degrees in Acton and it's 14 degrees in Woden.
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0: across Australia. 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
1: A very good morning to you on this Wednesday, the 13th of May. I'm Mark Levy. Welcome to Mornings as we broadcast in Sydney, Canberra and across Australia on the 2GB app. Coming up on the show today, the winners and losers in the budget. Then there's the Labor lies, an emotional plea from Jacinta Namba-Jimpa-Price in the Senate. Mayors and councillors across New South Wales about to get a pay rise, while in sport, a talented halfback in talks to join the St George Illawarra Dragons. Quick look at Sydney's weather, rain, hail or shine. NRMA will be here to help when unexpected weather comes your way. NRMA Insurance, a help company. Showers forecast today, tops of 21 in the city, the same out west, while in Canberra, partly cloudy day, reaching a high of 18 degrees. As always, love to hear from you this morning. Admittedly, a lot of people wanting to have their say about the budget. You can do it right here. 131873 is the number. You can email me at 2gb.com and you can shoot through a text on 0460 873 873. Well, ladies and gentlemen, it's finally been made official. The Albanese government last night cemented its legacy. Not as the steady hand Australia needs at the moment, no, as a mob of career politicians wanting to protect themselves by waging an intergenerational war with Labor, shifting wealth from boomers to younger wage earners. This budget isn't a roadmap for a prosperous future. It's typical Labor, a short-term survival strategy. And it's at the expense of Australians trying to get ahead. The government's at it again, bribing younger voters while the rest of the country sinks under the weight of broken promises and fiscal incompetence. Who's responsible? Well, I guess you'd have to say the Treasurer, Jim Chalmers. I mean, what was the point of that economic roundtable late last year, given the Treasurer has clearly ignored the country's top economic minds who urged him to curb spending to fight inflation? According to the budget papers, it confirms government spending will remain at its highest in 40 years outside the pandemic. All the while, Australians are facing a decade of deficits. Debt's also forecast to hit $1.25 trillion. But the Albanese government isn't fazed by that. Why? Because this is the Jim knows best budget. As former Treasury Assistant Secretary David Poole writes today in The Australian, Jim Chalmers had one job, and one job only in this budget. The fiscal policy lever had to be pulled hard to take demand out of the economy this coming year, helping to dial down inflation and lessening the need for further, potentially recessionary interest rate hikes. But what did he announce last night? Well, as the Shadow Treasurer Tim Wilson puts it, a budget with higher taxes, more debt, more division, and no plan to restore Australian standard of living or protect our way of life. As I've said all week, Australians will not cop broken promises. Yet in an extraordinary political gamble, the Albanese government is overhauling negative gearing, capital gains tax and trusts, with Labor vowing to hand revenue back to voters over the next 4 years through a surprise $250 tax offset from 2027. You know what that equates to? About $5 a week. You can't even buy a cup of coffee for that in Sydney anymore. Instead of taking responsibility for our economic position, the Treasurer continued to blame the war in Iran for the position we find ourselves in. However, cast your mind back a few months, Australia was still facing these inflationary pressures. Jim Chalmers raised the alarm about the prospect of more severe pain from the oil shock, which has forced the government to spend $15 billion on fuel and other resilience measures. He also pledged to slow house price growth by 2% to help an additional 75,000 Australians buy their first homes. But the tax changes announced last night will actually reduce supply by 35,000 over the next decade, and house prices will continue to grow. So where does that leave these so-called first home buyers, and won't that only push up the rents being charged by landlords? The broken promises in this budget are inexcusable. They've also clearly put it together off some very optimistic forecasts from Treasury, which are not in line with the Reserve Bank. And just on these changes to negative gearing, I heard Ross Greenwood make an interesting point last night on Sky News. It's only property that's affected by these changes to negative gearing. So you can still borrow money to invest in the stock market, machinery, business, etc., and claim the loss as a tax deduction. Ross also said from today many properties will be acquired by property trusts and listed on the ASX, where anyone can then borrow money to buy those shares. They earn a dividend, claim the franking credit, and deduct any loss as a tax deduction. He's right. As for the changes to the capital gains tax discount, my colleague James Willis put this question to the Treasurer last night on our budget special. It was a great question from James. Why isn't there a carve-out for start-ups and businesses? You see, there's a concern that the next entrepreneur, the next Atlassian, the next Canva might end up offshore. And what about the butcher who wants to sell the shop that he's created and built up and somebody might wants to come along? What, he sells and then loses half his money? Look at countries like Singapore and New Zealand. They don't have a capital gains tax. So why would you invest and start a business in Australia when you're going to be punished the day you decide to sell? Now, look, I have no doubt the budget will come back to bite this government, and I'll repeat what I said yesterday. These politicians seem to be forgetting, while we might be a couple of years away from the next election, hard-working Australians like you and me have extremely long memories. We won't forget the broken promises from Anthony Albanese. Mind you, we're still waiting for the $275 reduction in our power bills. And what now, it's negative gearing and the capital gains tax? Jim Chalmers was spruiking the $221 billion of savings in the budget last night, but when you take away the spin, there's no hiding the fact the Albanese government has gone on a $324 billion spending spree. Now, there's obviously a lot to unpack today, and, you know, we'll scatter it throughout the program. We don't want to get bogged down in numbers. The opposition leader, Angus Taylor, will join me in the second hour as well, but what do you make of it? What's your message to the Treasurer, and how will this affect you? 131873, the number. You can email me at 2gb.com. You can text me, 0460 873 873. I want to dedicate this first hour to you. You know, Angus Taylor gets his chance for a budget in reply speech tomorrow night. And I tell you what, Angus, it'd want to be a good one. But I want to give you the chance to reply. I think the most important replies today come from the Australian people. So the lines are open, 131873. You can email me at 2gb.com and you can text me, 0460 873 873. The power of the people, the power of the open line. It's days like today where those in Canberra need to hear what you think. So jump on the line and have your say. The other point I'd make, just before I move on to other things, and Matthew Cranston points it out today in The Australian, Jim Chalmers has just become Australia's highest income taxing treasurer. And the thing that I said on the lounge last night watching the speech, I listened to James and his budget special. I had to listen to what some of the commentary was like on Sky. But I listened to that speech last night for the treasurer, and I thought, geez, I must be living my best life. This bloke's just all, you know, all roses. How good's this? We're making changes. We're going to improve your... You haven't improved our lives at all. They are so detached from the real world, it's not funny. And look, I'm the first person to criticise the Prime Minister, but you know what? His pit crew needs to shoulder some of the blame too today. You know, you think about his senior ministers, Jim Chalmers. I know he's the Treasurer and he may have written a PhD thesis on Paul Keating, but he's living proof that studying greatness and achieving are two very different things. While Keating had the spine to make the recessions we had to have and the structural reforms that saved Australia, poor old Jimbo, he offers up little more than rehearsed attack lines and creative destruction rhetoric that masks a lack of genuine vision. Tony Burke, look at the borders and the visa system. He's overseeing record high migration, which is pushing our infrastructure to breaking point. Mr. Burke seems more intense on social engineering than ensuring the people he lets in have a roof over their head or a hospital bed waiting for them. Penny Wong, our foreign minister, she spends more time in the air than on the ground, yet where are the results? While she racks up frequent flyer points, Australia's influence in our own backyard feels increasingly brittle. It's diplomacy by photo opportunity, high on style but low on strategic substance. Oh, and don't forget Bobo, Chris Bowen. If there were a raffle at the local charity, you wouldn't trust him to hold the bucket. Fair dinkum. His energy policies are a chaotic mess of ad hoc interventions that have left Australians with soaring bills and a grid that's held together by hope and prayer. His latest gas reservation scheme, a classic case of too little too late from a man who has never met a market he didn't want to meddle with and break. Is it any wonder, ladies and gentlemen, we are up the creek without a paddle? What Australia desperately needs is a 50-year plan. No, a 100-year plan. A vision for energy independence, housing sanity, and real wage growth that outpaces inflation. Instead, we've got a government that lies to us about the cost of living while stoking the very inflationary fire that is burning through our savings. The Albanese government isn't leading, it's surviving. Labor is a collection of career politicians who have forgotten that their job is to serve the entire country, not just these segments they need to win over ahead of the next election. Australia's drifting, and unless we find a government with the courage to do what's right rather than what's politically convenient, we are headed for a very, very dark horizon. So I want you to jump on the line and have your say this morning. 131873 is the number. You can email me at 2gb.com and you can text me 0460 873 873. And I note there's plenty of messages and plenty of calls already coming in, so we'll get to those calls in the first hour of the program. Now, away from the budget, and I heard Ben cover this morning, and it was just so powerful. Jacinta Namper-Jimper Price. She delivered one of the most emotional and extraordinary speeches I have ever heard on the floor of the Senate. As I was leaving the office yesterday, I saw the Senator wiping away tears. So I quickly turned up the volume on the TV to hear the Senator's condolence motion for her niece, or her condolence speech for her niece, Kumanjai Little Baby. Senator Price stood not just as a lawmaker, but as a grieving aunt. It was a moment of agony, but also a desperate plea to the Parliament and to the Australian people. We need to stop this from happening. She spoke of a life stolen and a family broken. But her message wasn't just a eulogy, it was an indictment. You see, for decades, these town camps of Alice Springs have been treated as a policy problem to be managed rather than a human rights crisis to be solved. Senator Price laid bare the reality that many prefer to ignore, the cycle of sexual and physical violence against women and children. She didn't ask for more consultation or symbolic gestures, no. Jacinta Namper-Jimper Price demanded action and expressed a searing frustration that screams of her people are treated as cultural complexities rather than urgent emergencies. The statistics of domestic and sexual violence in these regions are not just numbers, they're names, they're nieces, they're daughters, they're sisters. Billions of dollars in spending and decades of frameworks have failed to secure the most basic human right we have in this country, the right to be safe in one's own home. And you know, there's a haunting double standard in our national outcry. If that same violence was happening in, say, Sydney or Melbourne, the nation would be in a state of perpetual mourning and mobilisation. I think Senator Price held up a mirror to the nation yesterday in the Senate. She asked us why we've become so desensitised to the suffering of our most vulnerable citizens. She challenged the political class to move beyond the safety of talking points and confront the brutal and urgent work of law and social restoration. You know, we often talk about closing the gap, but Jacinta Namper-Jimper Price showed us the crater that exists where a young girl's future should have been. Watching her speak was uncomfortable, it was heartbreaking, it was infuriating. But more than anything, it was necessary. We cannot watch a woman weep for her murdered niece and continue to ignore what's happening in these town camps. The time for understanding has passed, the time for protection is long overdue. Australia heard the Senator's cry for help. The only question left is whether we have the courage to answer it, which is why I'll continue to talk more about Indigenous affairs and what happens in these town camps on this program until something's done about it. Now, we're learning more about the soldier who was killed during a training exercise down at Jervis Bay earlier this week. Josh Hanrahan has the story today, and we'll cover that in a bit more detail for you this morning. Just another soldier gone too soon, so we'll talk about that, and we obviously offer our heartfelt sympathies and condolences to his family. I also want to share with you, I spent a fair chunk of this morning reading a judgment that was handed down in the district court yesterday relating to the appeal of one of these grubs who was paid to attack Jewish homes and businesses. Judge Paul Conlon dismissed the appeal by Nicholas James Alexander against his 5-year jail sentence after he confessed to orchestrating a string of hate crimes at the direction of these unknown international criminals. Well, in the district court yesterday, His Honour warned the faceless overseas organisations seeking to destabilise our society pose a substantial threat to our civilised and peaceful way of life. So I've got the judgment here in front of me. I'll share with you some of what Judge Paul Conlon had to say in the district court yesterday. And just before we get to sport, geez, this will fire you up. Do you think the councillors and mayors across the state are worthy of a pay rise? All the while they continue to jack up our council rates? Well, the Local Government Remuneration Tribunal has agreed to increase their pay by 3.7% from July 1. So in the city of Sydney, that will take councillors' pay to $48,140 per year. The Lord Mayor, Clover Moore, will get an extra $264,240 on top of that, which takes her total council pay to $312,000 per year. What a joke. I keep saying it, the sooner she retires, the better, Clover Moore, so this city can get on with turning itself around and becoming the city that so many people love visiting over many, many years, a place to go out and a place that thrives. But at the moment, you go out on a Sunday night, you go out on a Saturday night, good luck having a good time. Anyway, we'll leave that one there, come back to it a bit later on. Now, we turn to sport. Geez, there's been some rumours circulating about the future of Luke Metcalf, who's over at the Warriors at the moment, and there's a report today in the Telegraph suggesting he's in talks with Canterbury and St George Illawarra. He's been given permission to explore the open market. I actually fielded a few phone calls this week just from the people I know in rugby league, and they're telling me that the Dragons might be the front runner here. So that'll be music to the ears of St George Illawarra. Luke Metcalf. We'll wait and see what happens there. Speaking of the Red V, the hierarchy of the club is bracing for a fiery sold-out fan forum, which has been declared not suitable for children, with members to be banned from filming. Aware that fans were demanding answers over the club's horror start to the season, Dragons management sent an email to members last Friday inviting them to hear directly from the CEO, the COO and the NRL head coach Dean Young. Frustrated supporters jumped all over the chance, prompting the club to fire off a second email 39 minutes later, stating that the event had officially reached capacity. So if you've secured your seat on Tuesday, you'll have to let me know what's said and whether there are a few fireworks. Jeez, you'd love to be a fly on the wall for that one. South Sydney, Keon Kolomatangi, Cameron Murray and Adam Fanua Blake, they want to become the new Blues Bash Brothers for Origin. They're urging Laurie Daly to pick them for New South Wales. Those teams announced on Monday. We've got the second game in the Women's Origin Series tomorrow night at Suncorp. The Mighty Blues up 1-0, so good luck to the girls tomorrow night. Not too much to report in as in the way of team news. Ronaldo Militalo, he's back for the Sharks in Magic Round. Kyle Flanagan returns to wear the seven jumper for St George Illawarra, and Latrell Mitchell heading to Brisbane with South Sydney. Jamie Pandaram is reporting the alarming statistic that goes a long way to explaining why Australia's teams are massively struggling in Super Rugby. With just three rounds left in the regular season, no Australian team is in the top four. And a major reason is the lack of attacking strike power, writes Jamie today. This is huge. Story in the Herald. Australia will have a challenger for the world's oldest international sporting trophy for the first time since the turn of the century, with retail rich lister John Winning Jr. backing a bid for the America's Cup next year. So that's big news there. A golden slipper winner, Lady of Camelot, has been scratched from the Madoomban 10,000. She's been wounded by a stingray during a beach swim. We're only talking about that with Piggy, who owns a racehorse and was complaining about his trainer taking it to the beach. Well, you've got to watch out for the stingrays, apparently. And Carlton's undertaking an exhaustive search for the next coach of the AFL club following the departure of Michael Voss. So there's plenty for us to talk about this morning. If you've got an opinion to share, story to tell, something to report, the number to call 131873. You can email me at 2gb.com and you can text me 0460 873 873. You're with Mark Levy as we broadcast on 2GB in Sydney through the 2GB app and via network stations right across Australia. Yeah, nice to have you with us. As promised, let's get straight to your calls and your feedback on the budget. Stealing money off the winners. That's what this government's doing. Well, what they're doing is they're stealing money off the people that have tried to get ahead in life. And as I keep saying, you know, I would have thought the social contract we have here in Australia is to work hard, save and invest. Well, what's the point of investing anymore? You're not going to get anywhere. The government's just going to virtually take half your money through capital gains. 131873 is the number. Let's get to the open line. Anthony is first up at Wetherill Park. Anthony, good morning to you.
2: Good morning, Ben.
1: Mark's here. Mark at the moment. Ben finished a little earlier.
2: Oh, sorry. Is it me?
1: Yeah, mate, you're on the air. You're talking to Mark.
2: Sorry. Okay. Good on you, Mark. What actually I'm ringing about is the pre-1985 properties. At the moment, if you own a property you bought before 1985 and you sell it, there is no capital gains tax. So any retiree, self-funded, that has been hanging on to a property to then sell, so they can fund their retirement village or when they go into the nursing home, they're going to cop tax on that property now when they sell it, number one. Number two, let's say your mum and dad have a house they're living in that they bought pre-1985 and they pass away in the year 2030 and you sell that property after 2 or 3 years, say after 3 years, you're going to cop tax on that at a higher rate than what you're going to cop at the moment. So they're now hitting everybody. No one is going to be exempt from this, but it's a sleeper. They haven't mentioned it. And I see it, the word intergenerational that they are Treasurer keeps repeating is inheritance tax. Thank you very much.
1: Well, Anthony, I thank you for your call. The amount of times I heard intergenerational inequity last night, I was throwing things at the TV. Here's a question. If the government wants to talk about intergenerational fairness, in other words, giving younger people an opportunity to get into the housing market and to get ahead in life, they won't be given the same opportunities that some of the older Australians have been given in the past. Those Australians who have worked hard, invested, bought investment properties. All the while housing prices continue to get... It flies in the face of what they're trying to do. And so many people have made that point. I'm listening to a number of calls this morning to Ben. Anthony, thanks for calling in. Lawrence is at Menai. Morning, Lawrence.
3: Hello, yes. How are you, Mark?
1: Good, mate. Good, good.
3: These guys must be brain dead. Because the whole idea of negative gearing is so that a young couple can buy a property in Perth or Darwin or Brisbane, and then they negatively gear that. They then buy a second one, and they negatively gear that. They're not buying new properties because they can't afford the new properties. Mm. So they buy the second-hand unit or housing, they build their nest egg, and then they sell it, which then gives them the capacity to buy into Sydney, Melbourne, Brisbane.
1: Yeah.
3: And there is no incentive for them to do that.
1: And all the while, Lawrence, we've got house prices continuing to rise. Somebody told me this morning, I had quite a number of phone calls in the office, house prices will continue to rise at 4%. It's already too expensive for these young Australians to get into the property market. So therefore, they're going to then have to rent. And because the landlords of these particular properties are getting screwed, let's face it, what's going to happen? They're going to jack up the rents. So it punishes those young people, eats into their savings that then go towards buying their first home. Lawrence, a great point. Nathan's in Newcastle. Nathan, good morning to you.
4: Yeah, good morning, Levy. How you going, mate?
1: Good, thank you, mate.
4: Mate, I've given 19 years accumulatively as an emergency serviceman in this country, and I actually had to leave to join the mines to earn enough money to get ahead. Now, I did that, and I was able to buy an investment property in the Mudgee region, and my generation, I'm almost 40, we've been through a financial crisis, a pandemic. It just seems hit after hit after hit, and now we're getting attacked from within by our own government. Like, this is going to ruin me. I've given so much to this country, and these spineless politicians just seem to want to take from us. Hmm. It's easy to stand in front of a camera and say, oh, we speak to the Australian people. You're surrounded by journalists that you see every week. Why don't you go to a footy game, walk into a pub, and see what's really going on out there?
1: Yeah. And, Nathan, it's an emotional call. It's also a powerful call because there's so many people who are writing to me saying exactly the same thing. We've worked our guts out to support our family. We've worked our guts out to afford what we afford today. And it's just hit after hit after hit under Labor. And, they'll trot out all of their different MPs today. And, Jim Chalmers was on the television. We had Anthony Albanese on the TV as well this morning, which I'll play a little bit of. And they're just reading off their talking points. Righto, well, we've broken a promise. How are we going to spin our way out of it? Ben rattled off a few this morning. The right decision is to do the right thing with the right policies at the right time. Young people and their parents and grandparents are worried they'll never own their own home. They're frustrated with intergenerational equity. Any responsible government must take these issues seriously. We focused on housing supply, but it's become increasingly clear that we need to use every lever we can to get Australians into homes to meet our 1.2 million new homes target. Blah, blah, blah. You know what they should do? They should stand there in front of the cameras today and say, you know what, ladies and gentlemen, we're sorry. We've broken a promise because we have absolutely no idea what we're doing. All the while Australians are driving around today thinking, geez, how am I going to get myself out of this pickle? Another pickle, another curveball that's been thrown at us by the Albanese Labor government. Now, admittedly, you know, if I'm to play devil's advocate here, the Prime Minister's probably thinking to himself, you know what, I've got 94 seats, do whatever I like. But when you go to an election and you say to the Australian people that we will not touch negative gearing, and then a year later, 12 months later, you touch negative gearing, you touch the capital gains tax, Jim Chalmers becomes the highest income taxing treasurer of all time, I think Australians have a right to be dirty. Dirty on a government that broke a promise. We all remember what Julia Gillard said, there will be no carbon tax under a government I lead. That was her downfall. Is this going to be the downfall of Anthony Albanese? I bloody hope so. 28 to 10.
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1: Well, this is interesting. Bill Shorten, the former Labor leader, says he feels vindicated by the government's changes to the capital gains tax discount and negative gearing, a policy he took to the 2016 and 2019 elections, both of which he lost. He's told ABC Radio National, yeah, I do actually, when asked the question whether he felt vindicated. If we'd won in 2016 or 19, it's pretty much what we would have done. I think they're fine, they're modest, they're not massive changes. It's not about me, it's about the nation. Well, Bill, there's a reason why you lost in 2016 and 2019. It was because of these proposed changes. Now, Anthony Albanese has made some comments this morning on the Today Show. The government, especially Anthony Albanese and Jim Chalmers, they've been out this morning defending their backflipping and lying about election promises on changing their positions. They claim they haven't lied to the Australian public, but just changed their position. Prime Minister Anthony Albanese appeared on the Today Show this morning and was asked if a change translates to lying in government language. Here's a little of what the Prime Minister's had to say.
10: Well, we've changed our position.
15: So you've lied about your position?
10: No, we've changed our position.
15: But what's changed, Prime Minister? What's changed so much in the past 12 months that you've had to break a promise you repeatedly made? When it comes to affordability intergenerational gap.
10: What's changed is that over a period of time it's become very clear. You know, we have our $1.2 million target for new homes, is that that wasn't going to be reached unless we did something in addition to that on supply. And what's changed as well is increasingly, not just young Australians, but parents and grandparents watching your program this morning who say, I'm worried about my kids and grandkids over whether they will ever be able to own their own home. And that's why we're being upfront about this. We have changed our position. We're owning that. And we're explaining why.
1: We're being upfront about it. You can't even call it for what it is. A lie. Now, I just mentioned Bill Shorten, and as we know, the former Labor leader took cutting negative gearing to the 2019 election and lost. The Prime Minister was asked why he decided to lie to Australians instead of letting them vote on it. Here he is.
10: Now, what we've done is putting in place measures whilst grandfathering existing arrangements. But in addition to that, Sarah, what we've done is to take every single dollar across the forward estimates that will come from any changes to tax, and we're delivering them back. So to the parents and grandparents, if you like, if they're working, they will benefit from our working Australian tax offset of $250 that comes on top of the
15: July,
10: you get a tax cut. Next July, you get another tax cut. If you want to, you can put in your automatic tax deduction, get $1,000 deducted as well, and then the Working Australia tax offset comes in as well.
1: Well, what's a $250 tax offset going to do for a young Australian wanting to enter the property market? Less than $5 a day. Less than $5 a week. And as for the lying, I was told as a kid growing up, my mum and dad said, Mark, you tell any more lies, you'll get a pimple on your tongue. Well, I'll tell you what, Albo, the Australian people aren't stupid. You lied and you've been caught out.
16: Can you rule out any changes to negative gearing and capital gains tax?
10: Yes. How hard is it for the 50th time?

0: Can you rule out any changes to negative gearing and capital gains tax?
1: Yes. How hard is it for the 50th time?
2: Unbelievable. I think Anthony Albanese is going to get a pimple on his tongue. And thank you to Moffy, who sent that through as well from up on the mid-north coast to Triple M. Brilliant stuff, Moffy. Well done. We'll take a break. Back with more of your calls. 19 to 10.
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2: Quarter to 10. Now I'm getting a few phone calls and messages from Rhodes, Walker Street. We've got a police operation underway. Walker Street between Mary and Gawthorpe Street closed, and police urging members of the public to avoid the area at this time. We're in contact with police, and if we get any more, we'll let you know. But a police operation underway on Walker Street at Rhodes. And Danny Widler from Nine News is reporting that talks have broken down between Cam McGuinness and the Perth Bears. The UK Super League will be his likely home. So that's a big loss for the Perth Bears. He's a great footballer, Cam McGuinness. Tough. One of those blokes you want in your football team. So, a couple of stories breaking this morning. Back to the open line we go. Rob's at Leichhardt. Morning, Rob.
18: Oh, good morning, Mark. How are you?
2: Really well, thank you, mate. What are your thoughts on the budget?
18: Well, I think Labor loves talking about these mandates, right? They talk about it until the public actually gets to directly say, you know, what they think on policy. And we saw it with The Voice. We saw it with carbon tax. We saw it with, on these exact issues, CGT and negative gearing 2016 and 19 elections. And every time these ideas are properly ventilated with voters, they wobble and fall over.
2: Yep.
18: And the concern here is that, you know, that they test these policies probably through think tanks and inner city economics panels, but everyday Australians look at it and say, hang on, you're making it harder, you're making it riskier to invest and build and create housing, and you can't say that simultaneously there's a housing crisis while then punishing the very people that are taking these risks and doing it then across commercial property, across any investment. Like, it's the irony of this is that the big end of town, they'll survive, and it's the small punters, the developers, family investors who are taking larger, more calculated risks relative to them that are going to get squeezed out first.
2: What a great...
18: I just think, yeah, Labor calls this tax reform, but the mums and dads call it a reason not to invest, not to build in this country.
2: Yeah, and the same mums and dads who are trying to help out their kids at the moment, and the mums and dads are the ones who are being punished. Rob, what a great call. Thanks for calling in, mate. I really appreciate it. Brian's at Beaumont Hills. G'day, Brian.
19: G'day, Mark. Mate, look, I'm just on 81. We bought a couple of investment properties years ago. We sold them to give deposits to two of our kids. Now, one of those kids has now done the same thing for our grandson, who's just 21, bought his first investment property. Now, he also, the other thing there is, he bought in an older building because he has no faith in the quality of the new builds. So, you know, it's just screwing up everything that we've worked hard for.
2: Mm.
19: You know, we haven't taken a cent off the government's deed, but, you know, we're the ones that are going to cop it in the neck.
2: Yeah, you're the ones that get punished. Brian, I feel for you, mate, and there's a lot of people saying exactly the same. Thanks for calling in and sharing your story. Todd's at Silverdale. Morning, Todd.
20: Good morning, Mark. Just a quick one for you. Can we do something with the government that's in there? We need to get rid of them. If you're long enough to stay in there, the worst this country's going. And the other thing I have thought about while I was listening to you for the last 2 hours, they've done nothing to help people in regards to buying a home. Absolutely nothing. So why can't the government sort of throwing the money into funds that they don't even have? Why don't they build a home so people that are actually renting properties at the moment that are good renters, they should have the opposite to be able to move into those homes and still pay rent, and that rent goes back to our coffers in the long term. We get the money back. At the moment, there's no proximity in that happening.
2: Well, Todd, the only chance we're going to have to remove the government will be at the next election, which is in, 2 years' time? So we can talk about, you know, wanting to build houses, but you talk to any property developer at the moment and they'll tell you, Mark, the cost to build a house at the moment are through the roof. And I feel a lot of the builders and developers who have quoted the homes that they're building at the moment, and say they quoted them, you know, 2 years ago, because you've got to go through the council process, all of the various red and green tape. Now when it comes to actually building it, they're at a point where their margins have been, you know, minimalised because they're not exactly making the money that they quoted on the job, say, 2 years ago. I've got a few mates who are builders and property developers, and they say the same thing. So, mate, we're going to work at the moment, working our backsides off, trying to do our best to get these houses built. But the materials that we're using to build these homes are costing a fortune. So, Todd, I thank you for your call. Andrew's at Fairfield. Morning, Andrew. Hello, Andrew. No, Andrew's not there. All right, we'll take a break at 10 to 10. We'll come back with more in just a sec.
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2: I wanted to play you something this morning. I was sitting there watching the budget coverage last night, listening to James as well, and then you get on social media. Tom Panos, who appears on 2GB from time to time, auctioneer, real estate agent, he's a very smart man, a very funny man as well. He posted his initial thoughts on the budget last night on social media, and he gave me a good chuckle, and he's right. Have a listen.
28: It didn't feel like a budget. It felt like a garage sale. I'm telling you. It felt like a garage sale by people who accidentally burnt the house down. Tonight, Aussies, they didn't get a budget. They didn't get a budget. You know what they got? They got a magician's performance. Look over here, cost of living there, blah, blah, blah, etc., etc. Meanwhile, behind the curtain, think about what we just saw. More taxes, more complexity, more pressure on people carrying the country. Because let me tell you, this budget, what it really was about. If you've worked hard, if you've taken risks, if you've built, invested in property, if you've employed people, if you sacrifice for the future, congratulations, you're the bad guy or girl. The country used to reward aspiration. Now it punishes it. It punishes momentum. And the scary part, listen, you want to succeed? Go do a Bachelor of Arts and go work for the government.
2: He's right. He's right. You know, I was thinking about myself this morning. I don't want to bring it back to me here, but you know, since I left school, I've worked my backside off. And if there's one thing people listen to this radio station, they say to me time and time again, Mark, do you ever sleep? One thing that I'm really, really proud of is my work ethic. Do you know why I work hard? Because it was drummed into me as a young bloke. Work hard, Mark, you'll get somewhere. But clearly that doesn't mean anything anymore. If you leave school and you go and get a government job and, you know, you just virtually get paid by the taxpayer, work your 9 to 5, you know, have your public holidays, do everything else. There's no advantage for people like me anymore that want to work their backsides off, have a crack and get ahead in life. And that's where I have a real problem with last night's budget. 4.5 to 10.
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4: 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But then in the next breath, it was revealed that Labor is looking at a multi-billion dollar cost of living relief package to give every Australian an income offset worth hundreds of dollars each. And economists are already warning potentially that could impact the inflation problem that we have.
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2: Just off the back of those comments from Tom Panos, Linda Soulmanis writes today in the Telegraph, Treasury figures show total average staffing levels in the public service have risen steadily in the past 5 years from more than 181,000 in 2022 to just under 215,000 last year. Next year, public service will grow by an extra 1,315. However, the axe will fall at Home Affairs, Social Services and the CSIRO. Well, I would have thought if you're going to have any more staff go anywhere, it'd be to Home Affairs to stop these knuckleheads from entering the country, like that American influencer. News is next.
30: 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Keep your home warm with Rinnai Heating from the energy people, Fishwick.
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31: It's 14 degrees in Canberra, partly cloudy today and a top of 18. From the Capital Radio Newsroom, good morning. I'm Tia Priest-Willamott. The member for Eden Monaro says she'll be happy if new carriages are introduced on the Sydney to Canberra rail line following the announcement of upgrades. The federal government has announced $50 million will be going towards improvements to the line. Christy McBain says an extra carriage is a priority for the New South Wales government.
0: The Minister for Roads and Transport yesterday, Jenny Aitchison, made the point that we've got new rolling stock coming on. A lot of our carriages are being resurfaced, and she's very much looking at how we can prioritise the Sydney-Canberra rail line for new carriages. They are currently being worked on and being tested around the Bathurst area.
31: The turmoil at the Australian National University is continuing, with four council members resigning from their positions. The departures come after Julie Bishop stepped down as Chancellor last week, with the outgoing council members all appointed by the Federal Education Minister. National Tertiary Education Union ACT branch's Lachlan Clossy says new leadership should heal the university.
1: I can lay out a couple of facts and I think people can join the dots. I think there's been a concerted campaign to undermine Rebecca Brown, and I think a lot of those interests aligned with those that some of the media has called Bishop loyalists.
31: The High Court of Australia will hear the nation's first ever climate change case today. The case was brought by a grassroots Hunter Valley community group challenging the approval of a major expansion of an open-cut mine near Muswellbrook. Wendy Wales, president of the environment group, says the community